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5: Top of the Cubs order, bats in the bottom of the fourth inning. South Bend behind 4-0 as David Shields delivers his first pitch to Kane Kepley and misses inside left on left for ball one. By the way, single game tickets on sale now for the 2026 Midwest League postseason. The Cubs will play game two on the 10th of September and game three if necessary on the 11th. Grab your tickets now at southbendcubs.com. The 1-0 misses low to Kepley, 2 balls and no strikes. South Bend first time through the order against David Shields, the number 4 Royals prospect. Could only muster the Kepley leadoff hit by pitch in the first. And here's the 2-0. In there for a strike. Sinking fastball makes it 2-1. Kepley was picked off of first right after reaching. And then Shields proceeded to set down 8 in a row. The 2-1. Kepley fists it, shallow left field. He got jammed, and Pelzer trots in from his left field spot to make the catch. So 9 in a row retired for Shields. And he'll move on to Angel Cepeda, the shortstop. This is a much better looking David Shields compared to what the Cubs faced on June 5th in that doubleheader, 13-8 loss in which they nearly overcame a 9-0 deficit. First pitch. Cepeda takes a strike. Changeup splits the zone. It's 0-1. Shields a second round pick out of high school in Pittsburgh, Pennsylvania. His 0-1. Cepeda cuts through it. Nothing and two. A changeup again, this time beneath the zone. And this Quad Cities lefty coming off back-to-back outings with 10 strikeouts. The 0-2 just missed outside. He went back to his change. 1-2 on Cepeda. You rarely see a guy strike out 10 just one time in the Midwest League. Here comes the 1-2. Low and inside near the feet of Cepeda on a fastball, 2-2. Ryan Gallagher did do it once against Lansing for the Cubs last year. Tyler Schlafer accomplished that as well in Cedar Rapids. Here comes the 2-2. Scooped down the right field side and foul. 2 balls and 2 strikes. There has not been a 10 strikeout pitching performance from a South Bend Cub this year. Rotation working a little bit different. You don't have as many pure inning eating starters like you did last season. 2-2 pitch. Cepeda waves through it. Perfectly thrown changeup left on right. Just fades off the outside corner and falls away from Cepeda, who strikes out for a second time. 5 punch outs for David Shields. And he has retired 10 straight since plunking Kepley on his first pitch of the night. See if Josiah Hartshorn can break the string. First pitch. Ripped back foul for strike one. Josiah hit it well his first time up, but lined out to right field. He again bats right-handed against the Quad City southpaw. The 0-1. Fastball high and inside. Just above the corner at 94 miles an hour. 1-1 against Hartshorn, who cranked his 9th home run in 26 games as a South Bend Cub last night in the 8-1 victory. And a 1-1 pitch. Hit hard on the ground, but right to the shortstop. Yep, he plays it down low and tosses across to first for another 1-2-3 inning. David Shields in a groove. He has set down 11 consecutive Cubs, and South Bend still trails 4-0 on Sports Radio WSBT.
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2: 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Right-hander J.P. Wheat takes over for Mason McGuire. The Cubs starter turns in four innings with four runs allowed on seven hits. They are all earned runs. He struck out four batters. First pitch from Wheat. Hard fastball down in the zone for a strike on Blake Mitchell, 99 miles an hour for the hardest throwing man in the South Bend Cubs pitching staff, J.P. Wheat. And now the 0-1. Mitchell launches it back foul on another hard heater over the plate, nothing in two. Wheat makes his 16th appearance of the season. He's 2-1 with a 9.82 ERA, 33 walks in 18 innings and a third. Here comes his 0-2. Fades outside. Hard changeup to Mitchell. One ball and two strikes. JP faced Quad Cities twice at the beginning of the month and was not sharp. Two runs across two innings and two thirds. He walked four and gave up a couple of hits. He did earn the win in his second appearance, June 6th. 1-2, Mitchell cuts and misses at a power off speed pitch down below the zone. Strike three. And Mitchell gives a look out toward the mound after swinging and missing, as if to say, what was that, to J.P. Wheat. He's got some good stuff. And he earns the United Federal Credit Union strikeout. Thanks to United FCU, who donates $5 for that kid to the food bank of Northern Indiana. First pitch to Ramon Ramirez on the inside corner. Fastball strike. Ramirez, another high-level Kansas City catching prospect. He's number 7 ranked in the org. The 0-1. Fastball in for a strike again. Nothing in two against Ramon Ramirez, who has walked and struck out tonight. He scored the most recent Quad Cities run in the top of the third. It's 4-0 Bandits here in the fifth. One out, base is empty. The 0-2. Fastball yanked low and outside. One ball and two strikes. Quad Cities scored three runs in the second inning, one more in the third. They lead for the first time in a game since last Thursday against Wisconsin. The 1-2. Jet swing, did he go too far? Sure did. Power slider from J.P. Wheat, and Ramirez can't get to it, nor can he hold back. Back-to-back United Federal Credit Union strikeouts for Wheat. Two down quickly in the fifth. And this is looking like the J.P. Wheat we saw toward the ends of May when he was stringing together three or four consecutive hitless appearances. First pitch to Luke Pelzer. This is low for a ball. Pelzer continues to just frustrate the Cubs with his play against them this year. He's now 12 for 27 with 8 RBI against South Bend. In a series and a half, 2 for 2 tonight, the 1-0. This is outside, 100 mile an hour fastball, and it's 2-0. Pair of singles for Pelzer tonight. His last one, just a blooper down the third baseline. Wheat delivers his 2-0, and Pelzer waves through it. Good fastball works the outer half, strike one. Sixteenth round pick on the mound, 17th rounder in the batter's box.

0: Knocks the 2-1. This is low and inside from Wheat. Three balls and one strike. Luke Belzer taken out of Illinois, Chicago last year by the Royals. And has put together outstanding numbers for a 17th round pick in his first full season this year. Batting average above 330. The 3-1. He takes low and it's a walk. Belzer has been aboard all three times up as Wheat misses with his fastball. And the inning extends to Darlin Figueroa. Third walk issued by Cub pitching tonight. Another right on left matchup with Figueroa now. First pitch with Hall back in at third. And Figueroa uncorks and misses for strike one on a fastball. Figueroa did drop a bunt down his last time up. And it came with runners at first and second and nobody out. And he legged it out for an infield single. Two singles tonight for him. The 0-1 way outside. One ball and one strike. Quad Cities, they love to put bunts down when there are runners on base who could be moved by making a productive out, but at the same time, while the hitter is fast enough to potentially leg out a hit, too. The 1-1. Figueroa rolls it foul. He's swinging away here. And it's 1-2. 4-0 Quad Cities. They have out-hit the Cubs 7-0. Their starting pitcher, David Shields, just dominating on the other side. He has retired 11 straight. Here's the 1-2. Backs off. Figueroa on a low and inside fastball. Two balls, two strikes. Two for two start to the night for Figueroa to break out of a 1-for-24 skid. Wheat's 2-2. Bouncing ball to first. Bowser can't field it in play. It hooks foul before entering his mitt. And the count remains 2-2 against Figueroa. The big righty Wheat sets, delivers again. And Figueroa flails and misses. I think that was the changeup from J.P. Wheat, thrown at 95 miles an hour to strike out his third in the inning. They're all United Federal Credit Union strikeouts, and it's a scoreless fifth for the first man out of the Cub bullpen tonight. Quad City still up 4-0 on Sports Radio WSBT.
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0: Quad Cities 4, South Bend nothing in the bottom of the fifth inning as David Shields misses low for ball one. J.P. Wheat coming off a three-strikeout top of the fifth as South Bend looks for any momentum it can find on either side of the ball. Here's the 1-0. Hallback cuts and misses. Gross changeup in the dirt makes it 1-1. Cubs trail 4-0, and they have struggled against the River Bandit starting pitcher, number 4 Royals prospect David Shields, who has 5 strikeouts and 4 hitless innings with no walks. The 1-1. Hallback rips it back foul as the brim of his helmet lifts up above the forehead on the cut. 1-2. It's not a perfect 4 innings for David Shields because he hit Kane Kepley with his very first pitch of the game. And now the 1-2. Hallback bounces it foul outside of third. But since then, Shields, who struck out 10 in back-to-back outings before tonight, has been on his game. Another 1-2 to Hallback. Laced toward left center field. That's the first hit of the night, and it will roll deep up the alleyway all the way to the base of the wall. Hallback to second. He'll hold up there. And the Cubs have got a start here in the bottom of the fifth. Leadoff Iron Workers local 292 double. And Hallback is in scoring position. That was a pure swing for Hallback on a fastball right at the top of the zone. He just met it with the barrel, and it carried all the way into the left center field gap. Hallback winds up at second. The Cubs have their first hit of the game. And here's the left fielder, Jose Escobar, in a left-on-left matchup. The third baseman, Figueroa, plays in. First pitch. Escobar barrels it toward right. That sails on Torres over his glove and off the wall. And then Torres has some trouble with it on the carom. Hallback scores from second. Escobar takes his place. And the Cubs are coming. It's 4-1 Quad Cities on back-to-back doubles. And 2 well-struck doubles. Escobar tagged that ball, 100-mile-an-hour exit velocity on a slider that stayed low and inside to him, but did catch some play. And Escobar turned on it and knocked it just beyond the reach of the right fielder, Eric Torres, on a line drive. The Cubs hope that all it takes is just one hit, that leadoff double from Hallback, to open up the floodgates. That's certainly how it worked last time they went up against David Shields. Scoreless through the first 2 innings, they trailed 9-0 in that game on June 5th and then scored 8 runs in the top of the third. Miguel Useche the next to bat. The Cub catcher grounded out back to the mound his first time up. Here's the opening pitch left on right. Wave and a miss. Good changeup. Shields has commanded that pitch well against the righty. Strike 1. Useche looking for his first hit of the series. The 0-1. He checks on a changeup low and did not go too far on appeal to field umpire Jacob Ashworth, positioned in front of second. 1-1. Jose Escobar at second base. This inning has started with doubles from Hallback and Escobar. Nobody out. 4-1 Quad Cities, bottom of the fifth. The 1-1 from Shields. Useche waves in front of that changeup again. It's 1-2. David Shields, not a hard thrower. Of course, he's only 19, so he has plenty of time to add velo to his fastball, but his secondaries are sharp, and he commands everything well, especially that change. His 1-2. Useche laces back a high fastball. It's foul. The changeup was a pitch that Shields worked on and focused on quite a bit last year, pitching primarily with the single-A Columbia Fireflies in the Carolina League. He was league pitcher of the year down there. Another 1-2. Useche cuts through a changeup that was elevated but faded outside enough to get strike 3. Sixth K for Shields. An important first out with the Cubs rallying here in the fifth. One gone for Alex Madera. Madera 0 for 1 tonight. First pitch left on left, in for a strike. Alex happy to be facing Quad Cities at home this week. When the Cubs were out in Davenport at the start of the month, Madera was with Sapin for the series, and that was his, personally, fourth consecutive road series play, the 0-1. Fastball right atop the zone on the edge for strike two called. Madera had been a part of the Cubs' two-week trip to Wisconsin and West Michigan, in which they overtook the Timber Rattlers for first place in the West. And then when the Cubs came home from that, he was assigned to AA Knoxville, which played on the road. The 0-2, Madera bounces it off the rim of the mitt of Shields, and he tosses over to first, recovering for the out. That ball bounced around and sort of rode the outside of his glove before he corralled it and hooked up with Warner at first for the out. No advance from Escobar. And now two gone for Bowser. The Cubs have already scored in this inning, but they really like to get Escobar home from second. He's been stuck there since he doubled with nobody out to bring home Hall back. First pitch left on right to Bowser. He waves through a changeup, strike one. It is truly impressive the amount of times Shields has been able to command that changeup against a righty batter on that low and outside quadrant of the strike zone. The 0-1, another changeup thrown in that spot. Bowser tops it to short. High throw, but it keeps Warner on the bag. Tyreek Kemp put it low enough for his first baseman to reach it. And that's the third out of the fifth. Cubs score, but they leave Escobar at second. And it's 4-1 Quad Cities to the sixth on Sports Radio WSBT.
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0: 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First pitch of the sixth. In there for a strike from right-hander Nate Williams. It's another call to the bullpen for the Cubs, presented by A Rosy Place for Children. Williams faces Kemp, Torres, and Rasmussen. Here's the 0-1, right on left. Big curveball hooks down for strike two. These are the 6, 7, and 8 hitters in the Quad Cities order. Tyreek Kemp is 1 for 2 with a bunt single. 0-2 coming. Fastball inside and forces Kemp to flinch away from it. One ball, two strikes. Nate Williams takes over for J.P. Wheat, who struck out three in a scoreless top of the fifth. 4-1 Quad Cities. Game three of the series. Deep breath in the 1-2. Big curveball cut on, foul tip, and Useche holds on for strike three. Nate Williams delivers the hook and punches out Kemp for United Federal Credit Union K. Thanks to United FCU donating another $5 for the strikeout to the Food Bank of Northern Indiana. On to Eric Torres. First pitch right on right. Fastball stays just low for a ball. Nate Williams operates from the first base side of the rubber facing Torres, who has driven in two runs, neither of which with a hit. The 1-1. 1-0, rather, in for a strike, and that does make it 1-1. Torres walked to drive in the first run in the second, and then he sacrificed into a double play in the third. Yes, it is possible to do that. The 1-1. Curveball again drops down for a strike. Williams has good feel for that pitch, it seems. It's 1-2. A 9-4-2 sacrifice fly that turned into a double play in the top of the third inning. Here's the 1-2. Fastball barreled to right field, sinking, and again in front of Olivo. It's down for a base hit. Torres singles with one out. It was Olivo who started that double play in the third inning. He made an impressive catch, which will go overlooked by the fact that the run scored on the play, but he had to hustle back in a hard liner to the warning track and snare it. Bases were loaded at the time, so the run easily scored from third, and then Luke Pelzer from second thought he could score as well. First pitch just inside to Connor Rasmussen, the left-hand hitting second baseman. Pelzer thought that with Olivo having all his momentum moving away from home plate could score from second on a sac fly, but Olivo threw to the cutoff man Madera, who relayed home to Useche, and they got him. The 1-0. Rasmussen takes a curveball strike again. Williams continues to land that particular pitch. It's 1-1. 4-1 lead for Quad Cities. One out, top of the sixth inning. Cubs have won the first two games of the week. The 1-1. Grounded foul. Rasmussen clipped his foot with that roller as Williams pumped his fastball down and inside. 1-2. And Connor Rasmussen will need a moment. He's the newest Quad Cities hitter, and he drilled that one right off the top of the toes. Rasmussen promoted from Columbia. Two Sundays ago, before the Bandits' previous home series against Wisconsin, he was 6-for-16 in that set with three RBI. The 1-2, Williams' curveball just dips low. Did not miss by much at the knees. So it's 2-2 on Rasmussen. Williams with a long set, he fires. Fastball check swing, I think he went too far, and the call made by the home plate umpire. Xander Huddleston agrees with that. Another strikeout for Cub relievers tonight. And it's a Hoosier Lottery strikeout for Connor Rasmussen. One lucky section in Four Winds Field wins a free cash five coupon thanks to Nick Williams. And now two down for Trevor Warner. River Bandits completing their third trip through the order. First pitch right on right. Curveball tails high for a ball. Trevor Warner 0-for-2 tonight, trying to stretch both his 7-game on base streak and 5-game hit streak. He also has an extra base hit in 5 straight. Fastball from Williams nails the outside corner. It's 1-1. Trevor Warner homered twice in just 3 games played at Beloit in the Bandits' last road series 2 weeks ago, and then was 2-for-3 in his only game played last week against Wisconsin. The 1-1. Low and outside, slider from Williams. Trevor Werner has been with Quad Cities ever since the start of the 2024 season. He missed all of June with an injury last year. Played 83 games with Quad Cities in 2025, only hit 201. Williams' next pitch. Fastball popped into shallow right field. Very tough play for three Cubs near the line, and it drops foul. Drew Bowser the closest to it from first base. Second baseman Alex Madera and the right fielder Christian Olivo also hustled over that way. And fortunately for all of them, it fell on the right side of the chalk. So 2-2 on Werner. There's a couple of SEC products. Battle it out here. Williams, formerly a Mississippi State Bulldog. Werner, a Texas A&M alum. 2-2. Fastball high and pointed back foul for another strike. Still 2-2 on Werner. Williams threw that at neck height, 94 miles an hour. And Werner had to have quick hands to get to it. Williams sets, shrugs the shoulders and deals. Curveball crushed down the left field line, but it hooks way foul. Off the concourse and then on a bounce up into the second deck, the outdoor area of the four-story event building. Pretty good crowd on hand over that way tonight. Another 2-2 pitch. Curveball rolled foul again. Werner will see an eighth pitch in the at-bat after his fourth consecutive pitch fouled off. Eric Torres still at first. He has stolen 10 bags this year, but has not thought about going yet in this at-bat. If Werner sees another ball, he would take off on 3-2. Here's another 2-2. Fastball low and outside, and it is 3-2. So Torres will run from first. Williams on what will be his 22nd pitch of the inning. Tries to wrap up a scoreless sixth and keep the Cubs within a 4-1 ball game after they got on the board in the bottom of the fifth. Here's the payoff. Werner fouls it right back. There will be a 10th pitch in the AB. Trevor Werner, formerly a top 20 Royals prospect as recently as 2024. Getting his money's worth against Williams. Another 3-2. Fastball just misses away. And that's a heck of a walk for Trevor Werner. On 10 pitches, he pushes his on-base streak to 8 games. And also pushes the top of the 6th inning along to Esbel Gonzalez at the top of the order. And with Williams laboring after that long duel with Werner, pitching coach Henry Hack visits alongside catcher Miguel Usenche. Williams doesn't appear too discouraged. He'll go after Gonzalez, who has singled each of his last two times up. He drove in a run in the second and then picked up a base hit again in the fourth. Torres at second, Werner at first. Important portion of the ball game right here. The Cubs just scored to get on the board. They're down 4-1, two outs in the sixth. And the first pitch right on right. Fastball high to Gonzalez. Cubs bullpen has been silent, so it's all on Williams to wrap up this top of the sixth. Here's his 25th pitch. Lace the other way to right. It carries back on Olivo. Can he make another tough catch? He sure can. Racing to the base of the fence to track it down and save at least one run. Gonzalez swung it hard the other way, but Olivo hustles down another one on the warning track and keeps the Cubs within a 4-1 score. Scoreless inning for Nate Williams. We're on to the bottom of the sixth on Sports Radio WSBT.
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0: Quad Cities 4, South Bend 1. We're into the bottom of the sixth inning from Four Winds Field. Beautiful Thursday night. After heavy rain shortened the game yesterday to 8 innings. Here's the first pitch to Christian Olivo. And it's in there for a strike. Down the middle from the continuing left-handed starter, David Shields, who has 5 innings of one-run ball with 6 strikeouts under his belt. He faces the right-hand hitting Olivo. And then Kepley and Cepeda, 9-1-2 in the order. The 0-1. Olivo cuts and misses at that sharp changeup again. It's nothing and two. That easily has been the best pitch of the night for Shields. And his 0-2 pitch. Another changeup rolled out to short. Tyree Kemp fires across low, and Warner pulls it out of the dirt to save his pitcher a potential error to start off the sixth. Olivo retired. 6-3 on the ground out. Now the Cubs will try and get going again. Third time through the order with Kane Kepley, the top of the order, coming up. Kane, prior to that two-double fifth inning with Hallback and Escobar to score the run, was the only man to reach base against Shields with the leadoff hit by pitch in the first. First pitch. Fastball stays high, left on left for ball one. David Shields about to throw his 68th pitch of the night, the 1-0. Kepley foul tips a fastball into the mitt of Mitchell for strike one. Shields tries to complete 6 innings for the second time this year. His 1-1 on the way. Kepley checks and goes too far. On a beautiful slider working off the outside corner, it's 1-2. David Shields through 6 scoreless innings. A couple weeks before you face South Bend against Beloit in May. High fastball here makes it 2-2. Number 4 Royals prospects against a top 10 Cubs prospecting Kepley. The 2-2, wave and a miss. That might have been a left-on-left change from David Shields, and why not with the way he's thrown it tonight? Kepley strikes out. And you will very rarely see him look as off-balance as he did on that swinging strikeout against Shields. 7 punchouts tonight. First pitch to Angel Cepeda in there on the outside corner. Fastball starts him off. Shields has used his change to success on Cepeda tonight. He has struck out both times up. The 0-1. Change up, waving a miss. 0-2. Shields looking for a bounce back. 1-2-3 inning. After he gave up the Cubs' first run of the game in the fifth, is 0-2 on the way. Cepeda leaves it low and outside. Change again. It's 4-1 Quad Cities. And it looks like the Cubs will go back to Nate Williams in the top of the seventh after a 25-pitch sixth inning. Here's the 1-2. Near the shoot tops of Cepeda on an off-speed pitch that missed well inside. 2-2. Ball nearly got Angel on the top of the front foot. But he slid the feet out of the way. Angel still in his first full series back in the lineup after spending nearly 2 months on the injured list. 2-2 pinch. Misses just low. Change up and a close take on the corner from Cepeda. Full count with Josiah Hartshorn on deck. And the full count delivery from Shields. Cepeda leaves it beneath the zone for a walk. So Angel appeared to see it much better that time against Shields. He works from 0-2 down. It's a walk with two outs for Hartshorn. And while Josiah cannot tie the game with one swing here, anytime you can bring him up there with a runner on base, you're living right. Hartshorn, who hit a 2-run home run last night, looks for his first hit of the game. He is 0-2 with a line out and a ground out. First pitch left on right. Hartshorn whacks it the other way. Base hit right center field. Cepeda around second. He'll keep going for third as Torres lobs it into second, and the Cubs have him cornered. Matt Hallback will bat as the tying run with two outs in the sixth. Gorgeous opposite way swing from Hartshorn. He got a changeup down the middle and didn't try to do too much with it. Derek Lewis, the Quad Cities pitching coach, makes a visit. It's the first time Shields has really needed any sort of guidance tonight. The Cubs have started to mount some success against him toward the end of the outing. Back-to-back doubles to start off the fifth. Now consecutive base runners with two gone in the sixth. And Hallback, who still needs to check off that first four Winsfield home run, represents the tying run. He has six long balls this year, all on the road. Action begins in the Quad Cities bullpen. Shields left on right from the stretch. Hallback skies it, right field and shallow. Eric Torres underneath it, and he makes the catch. The Cubs strand two. And with the tying run at the plate, Shields posts a zero in the bottom of the sixth inning. He's got a quality start for now. And it's 4-1 Quad Cities as we enter the seventh on Sports Radio WSBT.
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4: Seventh inning we go. South Bay Cubs and the Quad Cities River Bandits here in downtown South Bend. That's Tyler. I'm Brendan. Ingredients for a rally last inning. David Shields had the last lap.
0: Yeah, you got to tip your cap to Shields, what he's done tonight. Number four Royals prospect doing what a top five prospect should do. Six innings of one-run ball.
4: The Cubs bullpen has kept them in it, though. Nate Williams, his first pitch of the seventh inning, drops low to Blake Mitchell. The starter, Mason McGuire, allowed four runs over four innings. Mason had a bit of a weird start. 1-2-3 first inning, struggled with command in the second and third. The 1-0 curveball from Williams is a strike. In the fourth, McGuire also faced the minimum. So the solid first and fourth innings sandwiched around struggle-filled second and thirds. Cubs with their only run in the fifth inning. And Mitchell rockets this one to right. Olivo's going to need another spectacular play, but he's got to field this off the wall. Mitchell wants two. Throw there is not going to be in time. Blake Mitchell rounding first base. It looked like he was going to have a tough time getting into second, but he does run well for a big man. He turned on the jets, got into second safely. It's a leadoff double to start the top of the seventh inning. If there's any good news, Quad Cities does have their bullpen up. There is a left-hander warming, so the Cubs could be done with David Shields, who was very good. Just 19 years old as well. Shields now with a combined 27 Ks over his last three starts. And Williams immediately has to work with a man in scoring position in this frame. Curveball, first pitch high to Ramon Ramirez, who, as we were pointed out to, he is wearing the number 35. But well, this is Ramon Ramirez. He is wearing the wrong number. Usually he is number 6. Man at second. Here's the pitch. Ground ball to first. Diving stop by Bowser. Race to the bag. Williams wins it. Drew Bowser made the diving stop on the slow chop along the first baseline. He got up and flipped to Williams, who won the race against Ramirez, who slid into first base. I don't know if it's true, but sliding into first, it could actually hurt you more than it helps you. Ramirez trying to beat it out. It's a 3-1 putout. Advancing to third is Mitchell. The Cubs trail 4-1. Williams has notified the umpires he wants to work from the windup with a man at third. And here's the pitch to Pelzer, who avoids an inside and low offering. We're in the top of the seventh. It's 4-1 Quad Cities as the River Bandits look for their first win of the week. Quad Cities has yet to win a second half game. They're 0-4 to start half number two. The 1-0. Tried to curveball on the outside edge, got the strike call. Nate Williams giving the Cubs some good length out of the pen. We did not see Nate for a good while. He was on the development list. Has not pitched a lot lately. Curveball was poked foul to the left side on deck circle. Nearly struck Darlene Figueroa, and now it's 1-2. Blake Mitchell's at third. He doubled to start the inning. Went to third on the advancement on the ground out. Sack fly could score him. Cubs are trying to hang in there. They'll be down to their last 9 outs of the game, but likely they are to face the Quad Cities bullpen next. Here's the wind and the 1-2. Bouncer to short, gloved by Cepeda. His only play is going to be to first. They get the out, but a ground out. RBI for Pelzer. Pelzer has done something significant in every plate appearance, singling twice, walking, and now driving in a run. It's 5-1. The Cubs will now need a grand slam just to tie it with the score as it is now. That ball was hit to short, but to the left of Cepeda, so towards the second base bag. If that was hit directly to Angel, he might have had a chance to get Mitchell, but it was smacked to his left. Here is Figueroa with the bases empty, who chops it hard to second. Madera, though, gloves it, throw to first in time. River Bandits add on, they get a run. It's time to stretch. The Cubs need to rally towards the back end of this one. It's now 5-1 QC. 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
4: The Cubs will finally see a new man on the mound for Quad Cities, and it will be former QC starter Mason Miller. Not the San Diego Padres closer, but a left-handed Mason Miller, 24 years old. Mason Miller He was the intended opening day starter for Quad Cities back in April. Cubs never saw him as the ball was lined foul by Jose Escobar to open up the seventh. It's Escobar, Useche, and Madera to face Mason Miller, who has experienced his struggles this season. The 0-1. Behind the back of Escobar for a ball. That was over his back near the number 17 on the backside of that 80s alternate blue top. The 1-1. Slurving in, but high. That's a breaking ball with plenty of movement on it. Missed high on a curve. Mason Miller, the second different Mason to toe the rubber today in this ballgame. Cubs starter Mason McGuire. Bouncer to first. Backing was Werner. Flip to the pitcher is going to be in time. It will go 3-1. Miller has given up runs over his last three outings. He has not started a game since early May. Including, he really struggled on the road or at home against Wisconsin on June 16th, giving up five runs in an inning and two-thirds. The Cubs' deficit is 5-1 here in the bottom of the seventh inning. And here is Useche, the pitch. Miguel looks at a fastball high. Miller threw twice against the Cubs in early June in Davenport, combining for 3 1/3 innings over two appearances. First appearance was scoreless. The second, he gave up two runs, and he pitches low and inside for ball two. Cubs down four, and they're going to need their first extended rally of the game. The wind of the pitch. Useche drives the ball to left center. Pelzer is running at the fence. He's on the track. He lays out and makes the play. Pelzer, realizing he overran the ball, he got two behind it, and he then had to fall in front of it to squeeze it on the warning track. So it nearly turned into a base hit for Useche due to the misplay of the left fielder. But he was able to get to it. And it's up to Madera in the seventh. The Cubs, the most batters they have sent to the plate tonight, five. They did it both in the fifth and the sixth. David Shields, the 19-year-old left-hander for Quad Cities, in line for the win as Madera takes a strike. 5-1 the Cubs trail. Still a lot of blue up in the sky, the sun setting. Shadows cover the diamond. The 0-1. Kind of a miss, Madera. 0-2. Cubs bullpen is busy. Old friend Luis Rujano is throwing a baseball. Rujano, who was with the Cubs most of last season, the 0-2 delivery. Fastball is high to Madera, ball one. Rujano back with the Cubs after starting this season at AA Knoxville. He was most recently with the Arizona Complex League Cubs at rookie ball, and he could make his 2026 Cubs debut next. And we'll see if he does. Madera strikes out swinging on a fastball. Another 1-2-3 inning by Quad Cities pitching. That is their fourth of the ballgame. We'll head to the eighth. 5-1 QC on Sports Radio WSBT.
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4: 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Luis Rujano back with the Cubs. His first pitch is walloped foul to the left by Tyree Kemp. Rujano with the Cubs nearly all of last season. He was a part-time starter early in the year, then transitioned to a bullpen-only role. Ended the season with Double-A Knoxville last year. The kick and fire. Bouncer to third the opposite way. Hallback was playing in, which makes it an easier toss for him. Over to first to get Kemp, 5-3. Luis Rujano really turned into a reliable option out of the Cubs' bullpen last season. He throws very hard. He's got a vicious slider. Still just 23 years old. Cubs got him in the 2022 draft. At the time, he was coming out of private high school in the Florida area. Moved to Florida from Venezuela. And here's the pitch. A slider is low. Rujano last season with the Cubs made 31 appearances, including three starts. All of those were early in the year. Also picked up a few saves for South Bend. Struck out 57 in just north of 48 innings. And the next pitch. Fastball is barreled to right in the air. Olivo running back. Can he do it again? He sure can! Christian Olivo makes a great running grab as he crashes into the wall. He has made that identical type play a number of times tonight, but that one required again a crash into the fence. Great catch, Olivo.
12: Second baseman, number 51, Connor Rasmussen.
4: Played some good right field. Did not play a whole lot of right early in the year, but has had to play there a little bit more lately. We're in the eighth. 5-1 Quad Cities. Rujano back on the mound for the Cubs for the first time since last year. Here's the pitch. A slider is going to miss low and inside. Rujano began the year with Double-A Knoxville. Struggled there. ERA at 8.6 over 12 games. He has spent the last number of times on the mound in the Arizona Complex League. Here's the fire. Breaking ball is outside. Two and oh on the left-handed Rasmussen. Here's the pitch. Slider froze him. It's a strike, and it's 2-1. Rasmussen 0-3 in the game. But it's been the Bandits all ball game long that have had the edge. Scored three in the second, one in the third, one in the seventh. The 2-1. Slider runs inside and low, 3-1. We are just about to cross the two-hour mark of tonight's ball game. Back going at 7:06, a beautiful night here at South Bend. Fastball is outside, and that will be ball four. Rujano walks Rasmussen. We'll have to see the nine-man Trevor Werner. Cubs with six outs to play with the rest of the game. They'll have Bowser, Olivo, and Kepley do up in the bottom of the eighth. Please stay tuned after this frame to start the bottom of the eighth. We'll get a scoreboard update brought to you by South Bend International Airport with Brady Gallo. And here is Trevor Werner, who walked his last time. Righty to righty. Werner rips a fastball back for a strike. Rujano agrees to a sign with Useche. Bowser holds the runner. Here's a slider by Rujano. That's inside for a ball. It's 1-1. Rujano had quite the month of May last season with South Bend. Slider is in the dust. Blocked by Useche. Rips off the mask, keeping Rasmussen to first base. And he'll get a brand new baseball. Rujano did not give up an earned run in the entirety of the month of May last year. If not for an unearned run against these River Bandits back on May 28th last season, he would have had an entire scoreless month of May. Here's the kick in the fire. Werner pops it foul out of play. Now two strikes up. Werner's got the gray pants wrapped around the knees. Royal blue socks displayed. Royals didn't end up getting no hit today, did they? They broke it up. Saw Craig Kimbrell was trying to complete the no-no for the Rays. There's a blast from the past. The 2-2 with the runner on the move. Werner pops it again behind home plate. Useche gives it a look, throws the mask on the South Bend logo behind the dish, squeezes one-handed. That was freshly painted today by the terrific South Bend Cub grounds crew. And it looks great. Useche makes the play to end the frame. We're in the bottom of the, we'll go to the bottom of the eighth. Scoreboard update next with Brady Gallo. It's 5-1 QC on Sports Radio WSBT.
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4: 5-1 Quad Cities leads going to the bottom of the eighth with the South Bend International Airport out-of-town scoreboard update. Here's Brady Gallo.
17: Thank you, BK. The Loons are one out away from a win. It's in the bottom of the ninth right now. They lead by a score of 2-0. Peoria still holds a 2-0 lead over the Sky Carp. The Captains are looking good at home. They're up 8-0.
4: Drew Bowser takes the ball. Go ahead, Brady.
17: Against the Tin Caps. Sorry, BK. The Dragons are chasing two against the Whitecaps. That is a 6-4 score in Wisconsin. They broke the game open with a 8-run bottom of the second. They lead the Colonels 9-0. And the Cubs organization tied at 4-4 at the low A level.
4: Bowser swings and misses. It's 2-1.
17: The Pelicans, they are tied 4-4. Knoxville up by two against the Barons at the big league level. The Cubs lead 3-3.

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1: The Cubs are running out of time. It's Christian Olivo. First pitch to Christian is in there for a strike. Quad Cities, sense of urgency has got to be high in that clubhouse. QC has yet to win a game in the second half. Trying to change that today. Ground ball left side, stopped by the diving shortstop, Kemp. The throw to first is in the dirt and in time. Kemp throws out Olivo in a great recovery. He slid for the ball, knocked it down in front of him, got up quickly and fired to first in the dust. A nice scoop by Werner completed the putout. 6-3, terrific play by Kemp and Werner. It's up to Kepley in the eighth. Cubs down 5-1. It's lefty to lefty. Miller to Kepley. Kane looks at a strike. Now Kepley, he was hit by the first pitch of the game from Quad City's lefty, David Shields, who ended up working six innings of one-run ball and seven Ks. He responded very nicely. Fastball is high to Kane. It's 1-1. But what could have been a nasty outing for Shields, based on how it started. Sweeper is in the dirt. It's 2-1. Turned into a pretty good game. Very good game for Shields. Kepley did continue his seven-game on-base streak, being hit by that pitch. Cubs will be on a two-week road trip after this series wraps up on Sunday. Kepley pulls a ground ball past the diving second baseman Rasmussen into right center. Kane takes a wide turnaround first. Thought about two. Went back to first. It's a single for Kane Kepley with two down in the eighth. Let's see if the top of the order can get this game a little closer. 5-1 QC. Cubs will be in Beloit next week. They'll celebrate the 4th of July from Beloit, Wisconsin. Then the Cubs will be in Cedar Rapids the week after. Then the All-Star break. The All-Star break will be followed by a 9-game homestand here at Four Winds Field. Angel Cepeda steps up. Two outs. Can Cepeda continue the rally? Foul ball to the right. He would love if he could. Hartshorn would come up next. Strictly left-handed pitching on the mound so far tonight for Quad Cities. The starter Shields. Now it's Miller. 5-1 the Cubs trail. The next pitch. Cepeda lays off an off-speed delivery outside. And it's 1-1. Long pause. The pitch. High fastball is around the shoulders of Cepeda, and that's for ball two. Cubs got a scoreless eighth inning from Luis Rujano. We're now trying to cut into this deficit. It's a four-run lead for QC. Pickoff throw to first. Kepley's back standing. Two and one. Here's the kick and fire. Fly ball foul to the right by Cepeda. And it's 2-2. Kepley leads at first. He was picked off by the starter Shields after being hit by the pitch way back in the first inning. Cepeda skies another one. Right field line, slicing towards the corner. This one is going to go out of play. A deep breath and the offering. Cepeda pops another one. Shallow right. This is going to be a fair ball, but it's towards the line, coming in the right fielder, and he makes a running catch. That's Torres. Torres got two and on the sprint. The Cubs leave Kepley on. They'll be down to their final three outs in the ninth. It's 5-1 Quad Cities on Sports Radio.

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2: Me?
1: Yep. 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
3: Me?
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3: Nice.
2: All right.
1: When you think of it like that, there's so much to play for. 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
6: Talking to you from the Pello Windows and Doors broadcast studio. Quad Cities has been on top all game long. It's 5-1. Luis Rujano continues on the mound for South Bend. Rujano worked a shutout eighth inning and his return to the Cubs. And he will greet the top of the order for QC. Beginning with Gonzalez, then Mitchell, then Ramirez. Here is the pitch. Bunting Gonzalez to the left of the mound. Picked up by Rujano. Off-balance throw to first is late. It's another bunt single for Quad Cities, the third of the game. Quad Cities used the bunt single to their advantage in their rallies in both the second and the third. They loaded the bases twice on bunt singles. And Gonzalez pulled that trick out of his pocket. It'll be Mitchell, who doubled and scored in the seventh. First pitch, low and inside for a ball. As Brady talked about, the Cubs are leading the Mets 3-2. Matthew Boyd made his return. Here's the 1-0. Wild pitch, it's going to scoot to the backstop and bang towards the Cubs dugout. Taking second is Gonzalez on a wild pitch. Matthew Boyd pitching tonight in New York, 4 2/3 scoreless innings. He worked 4 shutout frames for the South Bend Cubs this past Saturday in Fort Wayne. Boyd walking 4. He did not walk a man against the Tin Caps, and he struck out 4 in this game. Former South Bend Cub Ethan Roberts was the first man to appear out of the Cub bullpen. Five former South Bend Cubs in the Cub lineup tonight. Pedro Ramirez is DHing. Cubs lead at 3-2 there in New York. Cubs trailing 5-1 here at Four Winds Field. Man at second. Here's the 2-0 by Rujano, which drops in perfectly on a breaking ball right over the chute. 2-1. Shortstop plays behind the runner. Gonzalez leads. Rujano to the plate. Another bender is swung through. It's 2-2. The River Bandits with 5 runs on 10 hits. Next pitch is bounced in. Mitchell did not swing at this one. It's going to be 3-2. Gets with a run on four hits in the game. Neither club has made an error. And there is bullpen action for QC. We just saw two shutout frames from Mason Miller. They have a right-hander warming. We'll be set for the payoff. Mitchell looks at ball four. So a single and a walk have started the inning. There was the wild pitch mixed in between. And now runners at first and second for Ramon Ramirez. Cubs trail by four. They're going to need to keep it that way. Again, the most hitters the Cubs have sent to the plate in an inning tonight, five, in both the fifth and the sixth. Ramirez takes a home run, hack it a miss, actually fouled it into the mitt of Useche for a strike, and it's 0-1. The next delivery. Slider has popped up foul territory to the first base side. It's going to find some seats. And it's 0-2. That may be Yimi Prezinal, who we saw just the other day. Prezinal pitched in the opener on Tuesday, giving up three runs. No balls and two strikes. Here's the pitch. Ramirez skies another one. This one to shallow center. Long chase in for Kepley. I don't think he found it at first, but the long dart forward does come up with the out. Kepley located that ball in the darker shade of blue sky that we currently have. With the sun continuing to set, stadium lights are coming into an effect now, too. And now a double play could possibly end the inning. But a tough guy to double up, Luke Pelzer. He has made an impact in every plate appearance tonight. Singling twice, walking, and also driving in a run last time on an RBI groundout in the seventh. First and second occupied for QC, 5-1 River Bandits. Rujano tosses a fastball. That's high, and that's a cross-up. Useche was not expecting the express. We'll have to go to the mound to confirm signs with Rujano. There was some drama out of Los Angeles, at least their clubhouse, for the Dodgers. Dalton Rushing, the former Great Lakes Loon, catching Shohei Ohtani. And Rushing kind of had some poor body language to Ohtani, who crossed him up. And Ohtani expressed his disappointment with it. And then Rushing was interviewed in the clubhouse after the game. There were some shots on TV of Rushing kind of getting lectured to by Dave Roberts and Freddie Freeman in the Dodgers dugout. And you do not see Shohei Ohtani express negative emotion a lot, but he was on the mound to Rushing. Rujano steps off and looks the runners back. Of course, Useche not comparing that to the situation of Rushing and Ohtani. There was no ill will from Miguel towards Luis there, but it was interesting to watch those highlights out of L.A. The pitch, swing and a miss. Good breaking ball from Rujano with some serious bite. Elzer was well in front, and it's 1-1. By the way, coming up in the bottom of the ninth, the Cubs will have the heart of their order. Hartshorn, Hallback, and Escobar. Currently down four. There's one out in the top of the ninth. Quad Cities with runners at first and second. And the 1-1. Came back with another bender. That missed high and tight. And it's 2-1. Rujano tossed a scoreless eighth. A single and a walk started this inning. Just got the flyout. Pulled on the ground, right side. Diving stop, Bowser deflects off of him. Going to third base is Gonzalez. Everybody will be safe. Bowser tried to dive for it like he did to Nate Williams a couple innings ago, but that ground ball at that time was much softer. That one was much more hard hit. Bowser was able to deflect it away on the dive. It did skip to second base, Nobody was getting to the baseball immediately because Madero was backing up Bowser, and Alex had to go grab it on the right side of the infield. Everybody advances 90 feet. It'll be an infield single, and the bases are loaded for Quad Cities again, the third time in the game. Figueroa batting with the bags loaded. He swings and lofts it foul. No balls and a strike on Darlene Figueroa. He is 2-for-4 with a couple singles. Third baseman is in. So is Bowser at first, and this one is knuckled foul behind the plate. It's 0-2. And the Cubs will be down to their final three outs in the bottom of the ninth, and they're hoping to keep it a four-run deficit. Bags full of River Bandits. There is one out, so a double play could end the inning. There's a force anywhere. Big gap on the left side. Shortstop close to the bag at second. Figueroa strikes out, and he chases a nasty breaking ball in the dust. Brujano comes up with a much-needed out. It's a strikeout presented by United Federal Credit Union. Thanks to United FCU, who donates $5 for that strikeout to the Food Bank of Northern Indiana. It is up to Kemp, who is 1-for-4. He singled and scored a run as part of the three-run second for QC. Kemp with a wide-open crouch stance on the left side. Looks at a bender low. And 0. And the next offering. Fastball is outside for ball two. Nowhere to put Kemp. The River Bandits picked up their first run on a bases loaded walk. Mason McGuire started for South Bend. J.P. Wheat really kept things in control at the time, adding a scoreless inning. Nate Williams gave up a run in two frames. It's Rujano's second inning. And he's got ball three on Kemp. 3-0. And oh, nowhere to put Kemp, and the Cubs can ill afford to give up another run. But they will. High and outside, ball four. Four-pitch walk to Kemp with the bags loaded. Run will score at 6-1. Base is still loaded. Mitchell goes to third. Pelzer to second. Kemp is at first. And it's Torres. Torres 1-for-3 with a single and a walk. First pitch, a ball from Rujano. He was trying to clarify with the home plate umpire where that missed. It was a fastball high, says Xander Huddleston. Here's the 1-0 fire. High and tight, ball two. Rujano has thrown six consecutive balls. Cubs, they won't want to burn another arm tonight. Grayson Moore is throwing a weighted ball in the Cub bullpen. 2-0 pitch, that's in there. Cubs would love to save Grayson Moore for tomorrow or the rest of the weekend. This is where you can get yourself into trouble if you're a bullpen staff, is you got to complete your innings. You don't want to burn arms that are available that can pitch tomorrow. The 2-1, high and tight, ball three, and again, nowhere to put Torres. Cubs are in danger of walking in another man. The set by Rujano. He needs a strike with the bases loaded. And he won't get the call on a fastball inside. He has walked consecutive hitters, walking in consecutive runs. Bases still loaded, 7-1. Cubs now are going to need Grayson Moore to start throwing.
0: second base number 51.
6: Henry Hack will call time and go to the mound. Cubs pitching coach out to talk to Rujano. And Rujano shaking his head. He's kind of visibly frustrated here. He has walked consecutive rubber bandits. Base is loaded. It's now Torres at first, Kep at second, and Pelzer over at third. And the batter is Rasmussen, 0 for 3 with a walk in the game. River Bandits, they have led it nearly all day. After a 1-2-3 first inning was tossed by Mason McGuire. QC got three in the second, and really they have not turned back since. The long Cub run in the fifth. Here is Rasmussen. The lefty looks at a breaking ball strike. Now seven runs on 11 hits for Quad Cities. The walks have hurt the Cubs in this inning. The next one. Called a strike on Rasmussen. 0-2.
2: Thank you.
6: All runners lead. Bases loaded. Rujano trying to end this long frame. Pitch in the dirt, gobbled up by Useche, backhand style. Good block that keeps runners where they are, and it's 1-2. River Bandits are going to try and close their first win of the second half. 0-4 to start half number two. Time called. Ball gets away from the Cub bullpen. With a loss, the Cubs would drop back to 500 in the second half at 3-3.
3: Enough of that. Let's go.
6: Rujano from the stretch deals the 1-2. Laying off a slider in the dirt is Rasmussen. Second time in the game that QC has sent eight men to the plate. They have not hit around in an inning tonight. We'll be set for the 2-2. And it's on the way. Barreled foul left field line into the QC bullpen. And again, that is Jimmy Presino warming in their pen. He's been throwing for a good 12, 13 minutes. Remember, he gave up three runs in Tuesday's opener, so he's out for something to prove in the ninth. Cubs now down six, though. The 2-2, chopped third base side. Hallback's got it, flipped to Madera, close, not in time. A run will score. Hallback flipped to Madera, who was covering the bag at second, going hard into the base and hustling. Credit Torres, he's safe. So that's probably going to end up being a fielder's choice. Torres to second, Kemp to third, Pelzer scores. And that's going to be it for Rujano. Sadly, the Cubs are going to have to bring in more and burn an arm. Daniel Wasinger to the mound. He'll make the change. It's now 8-1. The flip to second just was not in time. Rujano will leave the game, and the Cubs will bring in more. It's an 8-1 ball game. This has gotten away from South Bend. We're in the ninth. We'll take a timeout for the pitching change on Sports Radio WSBT.
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6: 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Grayson Moore's job is to get the Cubs to the bottom of the ninth inning. Quad Cities will hit around for the first time in the game. It'll be Trevor Werner with the bases loaded most recently. Donna Rasmussen reaching on the fielder's choice. That scored a run. It's Grayson Moore on for South Bend. And again, G-Mo's job, get the Cubs to the bottom of the ninth. It's now an 8-1 ball game. Cubs were in it at the start of this inning, down by just four, but Quad Cities has gotten some major insurance tallies that have put this out of reach, potentially, as Werner takes a fastball strike from Moore. Werner 0-for-3 with a walk in the game. This is appearance number 16 for Grayson Moore with a 2.74 earned run average. He's been very good per usual. And here's the 0-1. Breaking ball is down. Again, the Cubs will have the heart of the order due up in the bottom of the ninth inning. Hartshorn, Hallback, and Escobar. It is 8-1. And the pitch. Fastball frozen. It's a strike call. All SEC here. Vanderbilt against Texas A&M. It's 1-2. Moore trying to get the Cubs out of the inning. Quad Cities with the bags packed. All runners lead. None being held. The pitch. Inside. 2-2 on Trevor Werner. Quad City's getting their last two runs on bases loaded walks. The set by Moore from the stretch. He brings it. Big bouncer hit foul past third. Two and two. The next delivery. Low for ball three. And again, nowhere to put Werner. Werner, the ninth man to hit in the frame for QC. And we will be set for the payoff. It's on the way. Swing and a miss, strike three. Three-quarter hack and a fastball. Werner came up with nothing. 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Damage done. 8-1 River Bandits. 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
6: Last chance for the Cubs has arrived to the bottom of the ninth inning. Twilight sky above the yard. And Yimi Prezinal is the new River Bandit pitcher. He gave up three runs on Tuesday, but Quad Cities with that three-run top of the ninth inning may have put this one too far out of reach. We'll see. It's 8-1. Josiah Hartshorn will lead off the bottom of the ninth. He'll be followed by Matt Hallback and then Jose Escobar. Not over till it's over. It is the heart of the order. But again, a seven-run lead for QC. They have continuously added on today. And Prezino will try and lock it down. This will be the first left-handed at-bat all game for Hartshorn. Shields and Miller, the two lefties, carried QC through the first eight innings. First pitch, a hack and a miss, 0-1. No balls and a strike. Here comes the next. High and outside for a ball. Prezinal, his 23rd appearance with Quad Cities. Batter's only hitting 186 off of this guy. Walks and command have been an issue. Swing and a miss at a ball low. It's 1-2. Same time tomorrow between these two, 7:05 start, 6:45 pregame here on Sports Radio WSBT. The 1-2 delivery, poked foul. 2-2, Cohen Moreno being promoted to AA Knoxville. Cohen was scheduled to pitch for the Cubs on Friday, tomorrow. The Cubs had to shift around their rotation. It will be Nazir Mule on the mound tomorrow night. The 1-2, Hartshorn slaps it foul. Another enticing young pitching prospect on the mound for Quad Cities tomorrow night, Kendry Churio. He's just 18, a right-hander. It'll be his second Midwest League start. 1-2 the count. The pitch to Hartshorn. Fouled off of the catcher. Top Chicago Cubs pitching prospect, Jackson Wiggins. Is expected to pitch for the Cubs on Saturday. Alfredo Romero was announced today as the Cubs' Sunday starter this weekend. Again, a 7:05 start tomorrow. The 1-2 pitch. Hartshorn lays off an outside delivery. It's 2-2. 8-1, the River Bandits lead the Cubs in the bottom of the ninth. South Bend down to their last chance. Nobody out, base is clear. Hartshorn, Hallback, Escobar again, the 3-2. Prezinal sets for the 2-2. Hartshorn pulls it to first. Easy play. Werner scoops it up, steps on the bag. Out number one. Matt Hallback had the first Cubs hit tonight. That was a double back in the fifth. Cubs had two doubles in that fifth inning that produced their only run. Batting with one away here in the ninth. And the pitch is a fastball popping Mitchell's mitt for a strike. 7:05 start time Saturday. Sunday's day game slated for 2:05 in the afternoon. 0-1. Here it comes. Strike two call.
11: Ooh.
6: 2-2 on Hallback. And the pitch. Chase Stanton missed, strike three. Not your ordinary game for the Cubs offense. It has been a struggle tonight. The most men the Cubs have sent to the plate tonight, 5 in both the 5th and the 6th.
0: Jose Escobar.
6: Sure, the Cubs will have a reset day tomorrow. They'll be hungry to get back to work. Escobar is the last chance for South Bend. Here's the pitch. Fastball is outside, ball one. Please stay tuned for the post-game show coming up next. We'll name our Pegs Player of the Game. We'll get you a scoreboard update with Brady Gallo. The 1-0. Big slow chop over the mound to the shortstop. Kemp's got it. Throw to first. The River Bandits win. That goes 6-3, and it completes another 1-2-3 inning for Quad Cities pitching tonight. They had 5 of them. You could also count 6 if you include Shields facing the minimum back in the first inning, but he did hit the first man he faced. Kane Kepley was then picked off, but again, 5 normal 1-2-3 innings by Quad Cities pitching tonight. Not a normal day for the Cubs offense. Cubs will be back to work, I'm sure, tomorrow. 8-1, though, your final tonight. Quad Cities wins their first game of the second half. The Cubs fall back to 500 in half number 2 at 3-3. We'll come back with the postgame next on Sports Radio WSBT.
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6: Welcome into the South Bend Cubs postgame show on Sports Radio WSBT. Tonight from Four Winds Field, the Quad Cities River Bandits earn their first win of this series, taking down the South Bend Cubs 8-1. The Cubs still have won 2 of the first 3 games this week. Cubs fall to 42-26 on the season. They're an even 3-3 in the second half. The River Bandits improved to 31-37. It's their first second half win. They are 1-4. The winning pitcher is the starter for Quad Cities, David Shields. Mason McGuire takes the loss. Your final line scores in this one. The River Bandits had 8 runs on 11 hits. They did not make an error. The Cubs posted 1 run, 4 hits, and 0 errors in the game. We played the game in 2 hours and 39 minutes. Fun crowd at Four Winds Field, 4,398. Well, this is a ball game that featured a 1-2-3 top of the first inning by Cubs starter Mason McGuire. McGuire ran into trouble in both the second and third innings, giving up 3 runs in the second. 3 straight singles started that frame for QC, the third being a bunt single. There was then a bases loaded walk, a fielder's choice ground out, and then another single by Asbel Gonzalez, giving QC the 3-0 advantage. The Cubs really could not come up with much against the starter David Shields. He did not allow his first hit until the fifth inning. It was a Matt Hallback double. Back-to-back doubles earned the Cubs' only run in this game. The double by Jose Escobar produced an RBI. Quad Cities, simply, they just added on. They picked up one in the third, one in the seventh, and then three more in the ninth. In the ninth inning, Quad Cities hit around in that frame and again scored three more times. The Cubs, again, just not their night offensively. 5-1-2-3 innings posted by Quad Cities pitching tonight. Six if you count David Shields facing the minimum in the first after hitting Kane Kepley with his first pitch. He then picked off Kane off the base pass and again faced the minimum in the first. Out of the Cubs' bullpen, J.P. Wheat was very good. A scoreless and hitless inning. Wheat struck out three batters in the fifth. We're going to go ahead and name J.P. Wheat your Pegs Player of the Game. 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Eat your meals where the South Bend Cubs do, and see their menu at PegsSouthBend.com. 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
6: Welcome back on the South Bend Cubs postgame show. I'm Brendan King from Four Winds Field, where tonight the Quad Cities River Bandits defeated the South Bend Cubs by a final score of 8-1. Time to check the out-of-town action, both in the Midwest League and the Chicago Cubs organization. It's a South Bend International Airport out-of-town scoreboard update. 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
16: Thank you, BK. We'll start in the Midwest League in Lake County with the Captains and the Tin Caps. The Captains opened up the scoring in the bottom half of the second inning. It was Tommy Hawk with a 2-RBI double and a Jace LaViolette 3-run bomb, giving the Captains an early 5-0 lead. They would add on again in the bottom half of the third with an Esteban Gonzalez 3-run shot, giving them an 8-0 lead. The bullpen would make those runs stand up, shutting out the Tin Caps to get an 8-0 victory. Moving on to Lansing with the Lugnuts and the Loons. It was another shutout, but not as high scoring. It took into the top of the fifth inning for the Loons to get into the scoring column. Logan Wagner, he had an RBI single. And then the top of the ninth, they added an insurance run off the bat of Eduardo Guerrero. He had a solo shot. The Loons win by a final score of 2-0. Same final score, different game in Beloit with the Sky Carp and the Chiefs. The Chiefs struck first with a sacrifice fly in the second inning. They tacked on another run in the top of the fifth. Jack Gervich had an RBI single. Bullpen again shuts out the opposing team. The Chiefs win by a final score of 2-0. Moving on to Dayton with the West Michigan Whitecaps and the Dragons. With a bases loaded walk, the Dragons got in the scoring column first in the bottom half of the first inning. They tacked on another run in the bottom half of the second with a sacrifice fly. The Whitecaps broke the shutout with a bases loaded walk of their own. Another sack fly and a Clayton Campbell three-run home run. They led by three at that point, and they did not look back. They tacked on more runs in the top of the fourth with an RBI single, and a big top of the seventh was the difference maker. They scored five runs, collecting five RBIs by four different batters. They led by seven at that point, and they are three outs away from a victory in the bottom half of the ninth. The final Midwest League game between the Timber Rattlers and the Colonels. That game has not yet gone final, but looking pretty good for the Timber Rattlers. And it was a big second, bottom half of the second inning that led the way for them. They scored eight runs, which an inning that included five hits, four doubles, and two hit by pitches. They held an 8-0 lead at that point. Both teams would tack on one more run each. The score is 9-1 currently in the top of the eighth. Moving on to the Chicago Cubs organization at the low A level. It was a dramatic finish in Salem with the Ridge Yaks and the Myrtle Beach Pelicans. Alexis Hernandez got in the scoring column first for the Pelicans with an RBI single. The Ridge Yaks responded to that early run with two of their own on a pair of RBI base knocks. The Pelicans answered right back. Jairo Diaz had a clutch two-out single. But, of course, the theme of the game is responding to runs. The Ridge Yaks answered that run with an RBI single. They led by one at that point. The Pelicans in the top half of the fifth. Logan Protean and Michael Carrico both had base knocks to put them back on top. And in the bottom half of the fifth, of course, the Ridge Yaks tied the game back up. It took into the ninth inning for the Pelicans or the Ridge Yaks to get back into the scoring column for that matter. It was Alexis Hernandez who had the game-winning RBI double in the top of the ninth. The bullpen would hold on. The Pelicans win by a final score of 5-4. At the AA level between the Knoxville Smokies and the Birmingham Barons, that game has not yet gone final in the bottom half of the eighth currently, but looking pretty good for the Smokies. They struck first in the top half of the first innings. Owen Ayers had a solo shot, his 14th of the season, and Hayden Crenshaw added on with an RBI double. It took until the top of the fourth for the Smokies to get back in the scoring column, but it was Ed Howard with a two-run home run, his first of the season. The Smokies lead 4-0 currently. At the AAA level with the Iowa Cubs and the Buffalo Bisons, it's a tough day at the plate, or a tough night in the batter's box for the I-Cubs. The Bisons, it was Javon Ward getting them on the board, in the top of the second with a two RBI single. They tacked on more runs in the third, fourth, and fifth, but it was the fifth inning that was really the X factor for them. They batted around, scoring eight runs. Charles McAdoo and Jay Harry both had home runs in that inning. They currently lead 12-0 in the bottom half of the sixth. At the major league level, it is tied 3-3 in the bottom of the ninth. The Mets are hitting. I'll tell you how we got to that score. It was a shutout for both teams going into the sixth inning. Michael Conforto broke the shutout with an RBI single. Alex Bregman and Ian Happ both chipped in with RBI singles, giving the Cubs a 3-0 lead. The Mets chipped away in the bottom half of that sixth inning. Eric Wagaman had a two-run shot to cut the lead down to one. And in the bottom half of the seventh, Jared Young tied the game with a solo shot, and that is how we got to that 3-3 score. BK, back to you.
17: That's former South Bend Cub Jared Young back in 2018. He was a Midwest League All-Star midway through that season. Good to see him having success with the Mets. Not as good to see it going against the Cubs. Thanks, Brady. Again, your final score tonight, your Ford final score, was the Quad Cities River Bandits 8 and the South Bend Cubs 1. Our next broadcast comes your way tomorrow night. 6:45 pregame and a 7:05 first pitch here on Sports Radio WSBT. A reminder, this copyrighted broadcast is presented by authority of the South Bend Cubs and may not be reproduced or retransmitted in any form. And the accounts and descriptions of this game may not be disseminated without the express written consent of the South Bend Cubs. Tomorrow night, Nazir Mule starts for the South Bend Cubs. He's opposed by Kendry Churio, one of the top pitching prospects in the Royals organization. He is just 18 years old, and he will make his second Midwest League start. My thanks to my broadcast partner, Tyler Reedy, as well as Brady Gallo and our studio producer, Matt Embry. This is Brendan King, hoping you enjoyed the broadcast in spite of the outcome. The River Bandits have their first win of the week. They take down the Cubs 8-1 in the process of also picking up their first second-half victory. The Cubs are now 3-3 in the second half, but still, of course, first half West Division champions. We will talk to you all tomorrow night, 6:45 pregame and a 7:05 first pitch for Game 4 of this series against Quad Cities. So long, everybody.
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21: Any other baseball conversations, thoughts, takes, opinions that you have, our talking text line to join the show is 310-840-4910. Again, that's 310-840-4910. We're going to get to a little hot or cold here in just a bit, but we do have a bunch of callers on hold, so let's get right to it here. Burton Baltimore is up next here on BetMGM tonight.
22: Hey-o! What's going on, Patty?
21: What's up, dude? How are you?
22: I'm great, man. I'm great. Hey, your take about the Hornets trade and LaMelo, you couldn't be more spot on. That's what's wrong with the talent evaluators and fans alike. Everybody's mesmerized by all the fancy moves, yet total disregard for intelligent play and, as you said, winning basketball. As my man Alec Baldwin famously said in Glengarry Glenn Ross, a loser is a loser. Good riddance. I don't even like the Hornets. But I couldn't disagree with your take. I'm actually shocked at your take on the USMNT. Yeah, you played soccer. Four players have yellow cards. If, God forbid, they catch the wrong whistle in a meaningless game, they'll be sitting on the sidelines in the knockout round.
21: Yeah, look, Bert, that's a good point, man. Wow, USA already just scored. Wow.
22: Hey-o!
21: So they're already up 1-0. Third minute off a corner. Back post, unmarked. Completely unmarked on that goal is Trusty, Austin Trusty, from the back post. No. Puts USA up 1-0 already, three minutes into the game.
22: Holy smokes. Already. I got to put the game on. But yeah, man, it's a preseason game. You can't risk either Pulisic getting hurt or those guys getting a red card by picking up a second yellow. No way.
21: Yeah. Oh well, and that's the thing. And it's, you know, Pulisic, like I said, he's got the calf tweak, so I didn't expect him to play, and that's not, I'm not really frustrated about that. Yes, there are four players with yellows. Anthony Robinson is one of them. Phobe Balogun, the striker who had the two goals in the win against Paraguay, is another. And Tyler Adams is a normal starter. And Chris Richards. So four normal starters. Yeah, okay. I can understand you can't really risk a second yellow, because if so, then yes, then they'd have to miss the next match in the knockout stage. But also, you could play him for the first 45 minutes and say, hey, just don't do anything stupid, man. Like, we got it. You got to, I think, make, and I appreciate the call, Bert. I think you got to try to replicate what next week is going to feel like, where the season is on the season, the tournament's on the line. When they play Bosnia, I think you got to try to replicate that as much as you can. And I think the fact that, you know, and it's not just that they rotated those four guys plus Pulisic, like they rotated a bunch of, like, Sergiño Dest doesn't have any yellow cards. He's normally a starter. He should be playing. He should be starting. Alex Freeman is a guy that has played every minute. Why is he not in the starting lineup? Tim Ream is the starting center back. He's played every minute. Why is he not in the starting lineup? He doesn't have any yellow cards. So it's not like it's just the guys that have the yellows. It was essentially the entire starting lineup. Just about. And I think that that's a mistake. And again, I would have even played Fo Balogun. And I would have said, hey, man, don't do anything dumb. I don't care. Like, no stupid tackles. Play the first 45 minutes and sub him off. He didn't have to play the full 90. He didn't have to play 80 minutes. But he should have been in the starting lineup. Because I think you have to replicate as much as you can what next week is going to feel like when they play Bosnia. And that is, all of a sudden, you're playing for your life. And Turkey is going to bring, I thought they were going to bring him a good challenge. Maybe not. Maybe the U.S., maybe we'll just wipe the floor with them here. They're already up 1-0 in the first 5 minutes. Austin Trusty scoring off a corner. But I thought at least you roll out what your starting 11 is going to be for that knockout stage game against Bosnia. And even if, at worst, you play him for 45 minutes. And then you can make a bunch of subs and get guys out and make sure that they avoid the yellow cards and make sure that they're rested and all that good stuff. But, I mean, to basically just throw out the backup 11 here, like this doesn't matter. To me, that's a mistake. To me, that is a mistake. The yellow cards argument, I can understand, right? You don't want Anthony Robinson. You don't want Tyler Adams picking up a stupid yellow card. But, I mean, come on. You know what you got to do to pick up a yellow card in the first half and in a World Cup game? I know some referees are, you know, they're trigger happy. But also, you see the yellow cards that these guys pick up. It's like when you blatantly pull somebody's jersey, you blatantly trip somebody, you blatantly knock them down to prohibit them from, you know, continuing up the pitch or continuing up the field or having a chance to, you know, get into the attacking third. And most of the time, if you just make a slightly badly timed tackle, you're not getting a yellow in the first half. Even then, like I said, there's four guys that have a yellow card. It doesn't explain why all the other starters are not in the starting lineup. But I guess for now, I should just shut my mouth because they're already up 1-0. 310-840-4910. Let's get to Paul in Rhode Island next up on BetMGM tonight. Paul is online too. What's up, Paul?
1: Thank you, Boyle. I'm always going to honor your show. You know that. But I have to say that as we go further on, it's okay. It's okay to bet on the bench because you know what? These other players that are on a bench, they play for the top teams in Germany, England, and Scotland. But you have to understand that we are going forward with our lineup that we had winning these two games. That doesn't mean that we got gifts, which we did. It means we're going forward. But you know the best thing about it is this. United States has a chance to have the home team backing them up 100%. And the best thing about it is that we do not go forward if the fans are not behind them. We have a goalie. We have actually two goalies in MLS. Everybody's been bashing them about the MLS. Don't forget that my goalie here in New England played for Nottingham Forest and he played for Arsenal. Sat on the bench, but that means he's a prospect. So I'm going to say right now we're going to win 2-1 tonight and I'm going to bet any money that we're going to go to the 16th. Okay?
21: Okay, Paul, I appreciate the call, man. I appreciate the call. Yeah, I mean, obviously the fans should be backing them up. Why wouldn't they? You got a sold-out crowd at SoFi Stadium. The place was rocking. The national anthem, I did watch, you know, in the commercial break right before we came back, I had the volume up. I was watching it. The national anthem seemed sped up. I don't know if that was just because of the delay from watching it on TV, but it felt like the national anthem was so quick that you're seeing the players in the you know, on Team USA singing the anthem, and they're like a full second or two behind because the anthem was being played so fast. And it felt like the crowd was behind, too. I don't know. Again, maybe that was the delay of watching it on TV and the sound is You know, the reverb is not that great, but it seemed like the national anthem was like super sped up. Like they tried to play it in like a minute and 15 seconds. I don't know. That was just an observation that I had. But yeah, I mean, the fans are, of course, behind this team. I don't know if you've ever had more fan support for Team USA than you have at this World Cup, especially with how great they've been. Looking to go unbeaten for the first time ever in the group stage. And yes, Matt Turner, who's in, who's

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1: One, there was a slight little defensive miscommunication that allowed that whole thing to continue to unfold, but that was just beautifully timed football that time from Turkey. And again, USA's already won the group. We're already playing Bosnia no matter what happens. My issue was the fact that Pochettino basically sat the entire starting lineup. Arda Güler, the goal scorer, by the way, for Turkey. My issue is that they sat the entire starting lineup. And yeah, like I said, you know, Brendan Aaronson plays for Leeds United. Weston McKennie, who is a normal, he's the only normal starter that I can see off the top of my head that is in the starting 11. He plays for Juventus in Italy. Yeah, there are some guys coming off the bench that are good. And yes, you want to give some playing time to guys off the bench because you're going to need some super subs almost, you know, undoubtedly. You need guys to come off the bench and play effector. And so you got to try to see who can be successful in what spot. I get all that. But like Mexico rotated their squad a little bit. They still played a lot of their starters. They didn't take the game. They didn't treat the game like it didn't matter. I'm trying to think off the top of my head who played earlier today. Netherlands was already basically into the knockout stage. They started most of their players. Now, Germany also, for the beginning of the game, played a lot of their normal starting lineup, and they lost to Ecuador. So, you know, I guess you both sides of the coin there, but I don't know. I was hoping to see most of the normal Team USA starters from the first two games in this starting lineup. Because I'll tell you this much, you know, Paul in Rhode Island thinks that he said he'd bet any amount of money that we beat Bosnia. That's going to be a war. That is not going to be an easy game. I promise you. I promise you that's not going to be an easy game. Take it from me, somebody that is half Italian American, half Irish American, and I love supporting Italy in soccer. And it's been an embarrassing last three editions of the World Cup because Italy has not made the World Cup because they've gotten knocked out in the European playoffs to qualify for the World Cup three straight times. And Italy won the Euros in 2021, whatever the hell it was, because of COVID, when they think they delayed it by a year. Italy won the Euros, and yet they've missed the last three editions of the World Cup. You know who knocked them out back in March? Bosnia. And you can say what you want about Italy and how embarrassing they've been in the World Cup the last 12 years, and they've missed it three straight. I get that. That's a good team. Italy's got a really good team. They might not be a top five team in the world anymore, but they still got a really, really good team, and Bosnia beat them. And so if you can't think that in a knockout game of soccer, where sometimes you're not playing for 90 minutes, you're playing for penalties, you're playing to not lose, and that is a strategy that can actually work quite well in soccer, that is what Bosnia does. And that is what they will do when they play the USA next week in the round of 32. That is not going to be easy. That's going to be a war. That's going to be a severe test, and it would be a real damn shame if the Stars and Stripes look as great as they do right now in the group stage, and they're favorites in that game against Bosnia, which they are. I think BetMGM, our friends at BetMGM, have USA like minus 150 on the money line, which means they have to win in the first 90 minutes. They can't. They have to win in regulation. It would be a real shame if they build up so much hype and expectation and excitement, and then it comes crashing down. And I'm not saying it's gonna. But for anybody that thinks that's already looking ahead and say, all right, this game against Turkey doesn't mean anything. Can't wait for next week. We're going to steamroll Bosnia. That's not going to be an easy game, I promise you. 310-840-4910. Let's get to Jeff in Atlanta, who's next up on BetMGM tonight, wants to weigh in on the LaMelo Ball trade. What's up, Jeff? How you doing, bro?
2: How's it going, Pat? Watch this.
1: Good, man. How are you?
2: Watch this LaMelo Ball trade. Age like fine wine. The LaMelo to Minnesota trade is the first domino effect. If the Wolves don't make a finals appearance or even a conference finals appearance with Ant and LaMelo, I think Anthony Edwards is going to be looking for a new home.

0: home in 2027. And you know who's going to be calling? Pat Riley. Miami already has Giannis and Bam. And you know Pat Riley will find a way to pull it off. Anthony Edwards, Giannis, and Bam, that's a big three. And that's the next NBA dynasty. Just come back to this message in 2027, Pat.
1: Wow, Jeff, that is a bold take, and I don't hate it. I mean, as a Knicks fan, I would hate it. Don't get me wrong. But as an NBA fan, I don't hate that take. I don't hate that prediction. And because mostly I agree with you in terms of that it's not going to work with Minnesota. Now, I don't know if it would be this time next year that Anthony Edwards demands a trade. I think he would probably... I mean, I don't know. I'm not going to speak for Anthony Edwards, but I would think he would have to try to give this 2 years. And let me just quickly see, what does Anthony Edwards' contract look like? He's in the third year of his five-year rookie max extension, so he'll become an unrestricted free agent in 2029. So in the next year, 2026, 2027, 2020. So he's still got, what, 3 years left, if I'm not mistaken? Yeah, he still has 3 years left before he becomes a free agent. Now, again, obviously, if he would demand a trade, he wouldn't get the free agency. But I would think you're maybe looking at 2 years before you maybe get an Anthony Edwards blockbuster trade. Now, that's not to say that it still won't happen. But I agree, and I appreciate you calling, Jeff, and I agree with you that this trade is not going to work for Minnesota. And so, yes, I think it is a matter of when, not if, Anthony Edwards demands a trade. And, man, Pat Riley has been refusing to retire the last couple of years, despite the Miami Heat being a perennial play-in team and a mediocre average team at best. And yes, I know they turned a play-in tournament into an NBA Finals appearance just a couple of years ago. I remember that because it came at the expense of my New York Knicks. But Pat Riley said, I'm not retiring. I have no plans to retire. And I think he knew that Giannis trade was going to happen. And he was going to be the one to pull it off. And I don't think Pat Riley's going to stop there. Because Miami had to trade all of their depth. And so right now, like the Miami Heat, after this Giannis trade, like it's going to be Giannis. It's going to be Davion Mitchell, Norm Powell, Andrew Wiggins, Giannis, and Bam. Now, that's good, but you don't have the depth of Jaime Jaquez anymore. And I don't, look, I mean, I'll mention Tyler Hero. I think he's a losing player as well. So I think that was honestly addition by subtraction. But you don't have Jaime Jaquez. You don't have Jaka Jonas, who was a nice, young, developing player. And so the Miami doesn't have the depth right now, I think, to really compete in the East. But if they were to add Anthony Edwards in 2 years from now, and yeah, and you have Giannis, Bam, and Ant-Man, oh boy, that's a scary-looking team. That is a scary-looking team. I hope that doesn't happen. Even though I think Anthony Edwards will be requesting a trade in the next couple of years from Minnesota, keep him away from the East, please, as a Knicks fan. I don't want any part of him. 310-840-4910 is the phone number to join the show. 310-840-4910. You could call. You could text. USA 1, Turkey A 1 in the 20th minute. Sebastian Berhalter just got a yellow card for a very, very harsh tackle. And no, he did not already have a yellow card, so he's fine, and he's not normally in the starting lineup anyway. But USA scored in the 3rd minute off a corner for Austin Trusty, but then Turkey A answered 6 minutes later from Arda Güler. So it's 1-1. Again, the game means nothing. USA has already won the group, but still, we'll be tracking and keeping you posted live by the minute. USA's final group stage game at the 2026 FIFA World Cup before they take on Bosnia in the round of 32. 310-840-4910. When we come back, we'll get to hot or cold with producer Brandon Combs. I'm Pat Boyle. This is BetMGM Tonight here on Westwood One Sports.
2: Washington Wizards made BYU's A.J. DeBonza the number one pick in the NBA draft. Will DeBonza be the generational talent to bring a championship to the nation's capital for the first time in nearly 50 years? Westwood One Sports.
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1: All right, welcome on back. 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I'm Pat Boyle. 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Still 1-1 between the USA and Turkey in the World Cup. This game's a dead rubber, as they like to call it. And I know that there is a lot of jokes going on in your mind right now. But that means the game means nothing for both sides. Team USA, they've already won the group. They're already into the knockout stage. They're already playing Bosnia in the round of 32 next week. No matter what happens, Turkey already eliminated. Very disappointing because they got some good players. The guy that scored their goal, Arda Güler, is 21 years old and he plays for Real Madrid. He's a damn good player. Hell of a player. Very disappointing how Turkey is already eliminated and this game means nothing to them. But either way, you only get three of these games in the group stage, so soak it in. We're keeping you posted. In the other game, which could have some big-time implications, who's going to win second place in the group and automatically advance. And then the third-place team, if they're going to end up being one of the teams in the knockout stages because of this new expanded format, which I think was stupid that they expanded to 48 teams in a round of 32. I thought you had a perfect format when it was 32 teams and the top two from each group advance, and you go right to the round of 16. Either way, that's what we – hey, more games, more money, more TV money. Shocker, the World Cup has followed suit to the NFL playoffs and the NBA playoffs and the NCAA tournament, everything else. More teams, more people, more participation trophies. Stupid. But either way, the other game in this group going on right now, Paraguay and Australia, 0-0 in the 30th minute. And so if that result holds, most likely Paraguay and Australia would both get into the knockout stage. Most likely. I think the minimum you're going to need to have as a third place team is 4 points. But either way, USA and Turkey 1-1. Earlier today, Netherlands beat up on Tunisia. No surprise, 3-1. They won their group. That is probably already, I'm looking ahead because you've already got about five matchups determined here for the knockout stage. Netherlands-Morocco, that is a tasty game in the round of 32. That's a damn shame that one of those teams is going to have to lose. Morocco, remember, they took the world by storm last World Cup in Qatar when they got all the way to the semifinals. And the Netherlands knocked out Team USA. Is that last World Cup, I believe? Yeah. In Qatar, Netherlands is a team that is, I think their ceiling is getting all the way to the championship game, getting to the final. That's their ceiling. I think their floor is probably the round of 16, if not the quarterfinals. So somebody's going to have to lose that game, which is a damn shame. Team USA has a second goal, but it looks like it's being ruled off for offsides. Yep. Damn. Off a set piece again. But yeah, that looked like a clear offsides there. Off another corner. And yeah, that's absolutely offsides. Yeah, I'm 99% sure that one's not going to be ruled a goal. That's going to be offsides. So, all right, goal's off the table. Still 1-1. So anyway, Netherlands-Morocco, that's already set for the knockout stage. That's going to be an incredible game. And then Brazil-Japan is another great game. I mean, look, I know I criticized the fact that there's an expansion and we got a round of 32, but you do have some great games in the first round of that knockout stage because of it. Germany losing to Ecuador today, bit of a shock. Germany had nothing to play for. They already won the group no matter what, but still losing to Ecuador. Probably not a good result heading into the knockout stage for the Germans, the 2014 World Cup champions, who then didn't even make it out of the group stage in 2018 and 2022. So we'll see. Oh, Turkey has now just gone up on USA 2-1. Wow. Red, white, and blue looked like they might win this game going away and really opening up everybody's eyes when they scored in the third minute. And now just like that, it's 2-1 Turkey. A great, beautiful buildup once again. and a low cross right through the middle of the box, and a man that's unmarked, and it's 2-1 Turkey over USA. Goal scored by Orkun Kokçu. So 2-1 Turkey. All right. Well, that changed quick. That escalated quickly. All right, 310-840-4910. Let's get to some hot or cold here. Producer Brandon Combs. Combsy, what's going on, brother? You want to, well, I would say you would play the song, but I know that we've got the folks at Westwood One running the sound today. So I know your Cubbies just pulled off a sweep of the Mets, and that's now four wins in a row, and they're finding ways to win despite having an entire pitching staff riddled with injuries. But what a night for your Cubbies. They win it in 10.
2: Yeah, now that Matthew Boyd's back, they at least have two of their five starters from the opening day rotation back in the mix. But yeah, look, you take four, even though it is from a struggling Mets team, which, by the way, how the hell they have not yet fired a manager is beyond me. But to take four in a row off of that team is fun. I love watching the Mets struggle. And now you go against Milwaukee, which I don't know if my heart can take this series this weekend. I hate watching the Cubs lose to that stinking team. And I don't know how good it's going to be this weekend because I have no clue who's starting. So, I'm going to take these four wins. I'm going to enjoy them for a couple of days.
1: Now, did the Cubbies... have they even listed the starters for this weekend? Or are you saying that metaphor? Well, were you joking?
2: I know David Peterson is going to start one of them. I don't know which one.
1: Colin Ray, I think, is starting tomorrow against Mizorowski.
2: Yeah, that'll be fun. So good thing I have plans tomorrow and won't be watching. But yeah, I mean, David Peterson's going to start another one of those games. Like, it's basically, it was to a point yesterday where I saw who the Brewers were starting, which is their 1, 2, and 3. And I was like, man, Cubs are going to start Brad on Friday, me on Saturday, Monty on Sunday. Because it's looking bleak in that Cubs rotation. But anyway, you ready for some high?
1: Yeah, I would think Peterson's going to go Saturday. He last pitched on Sunday. So you'd probably give him, you know, an extra day's rest, and you'll go Colin Ray versus Mizorowski. Yeah. You'll have David Peterson versus Kyle Harrison, who's got a 2.50 ERA, and then whoever else against Brandon Woodruff on Sunday. But I remember when I said the Brewers were going to win the division, and I had somebody tell me that I'm an idiot and that I'm crazy. Okay. And now the same person is scared of being swept.
2: Right. Look. I hate you for picking the Brewers. I hate the Brewers for being good again. I hate the Brewers fans because they are the words that I can't say on radio. So, yeah.
1: I think Brewers fans are pretty nice people.
2: No, they're not. Anything north of the border of Illinois into that dirty, dirty state, not my favorite. Not my favorite.
1: Dirty state. Take it easy. We got some listeners in Wisconsin.
2: Yeah, well, they could take their cheese curds and shove it. How about that? I like them apples.
1: Hey, maybe your Cubbies sweep. You know, who knows? Crazier things have happened.
2: Look, it could happen. I'm not banking on it. One game at a time. Be interested to see how this lineup fares against Mizorowski tomorrow. That's for sure. Because they're hot. They're hitting right now. Even Dansby Swanson, which is wild. So, all right. Let's do some hot or cold. You want to go first? You want me to go first? How do you want to do this? It's been a while.
1: You go first. And do the first one. And I will, know you're, I have a feeling you're feeling pretty fiery about this one. So I will delegate to you. So go ahead and ask it.
2: The WNBA is wrong for how they're handling Caitlin Clark. Hot or cold?
1: See, because I'm on the fence here, and I know that's boring, and I'm usually a guy that is very one. I'll pick a side, and and I will have a very strong opinion on it. I don't want to get into all the politics of the whole Caitlin Clark thing. If you want to do that, that is fine. But I know that Alyssa Thomas, who basically punched Caitlin Clark in the throat, or as the WNBA said, recklessly making contact with her fist to the throat area of Caitlin Clark, the WNBA suspended Alyssa Thomas, one game for that. You know, they go for a loose ball on the floor, and Alyssa Thomas doesn't punch, but kind of just like puts her weight on Caitlin Clark's throat and then steps over her, and they kind of trample her, basically. Look, this is nothing new. I think this is jealousy. And I think it's jealousy simply because Caitlin Clark, by most of us basketball fans, college basketball fans, women's college basketball fans, and now WNBA fans, those that really love the sport, like, Caitlin Clark was anointed as the best player in the sport, even though Asia Wilson is, what, the three-time reigning MVP? But Caitlin Clark is the WNBA. And I just think that people, like other players in the league, they despise that. And they resent her for the attention she gets, the money, the sponsorships she gets. And yeah, I think the WNBA, they probably haven't handled it the best. But I also think you don't want to coddle Caitlin Clark. You do have to protect Caitlin Clark, but I don't think you want to coddle her. So again, I'm very much on the fence, and that was a very vanilla answer. So Combs, I know you feel strong about it, so go ahead.
2: I've never been more disappointed in you than I am right now for that take and that stance. Because when you watch what the WNBA has done to Caitlin Clark, one, we can talk all day long about how the WNBA officiates their games and all of the things that they let slide and that they do. But Caitlin Clark gets manhandled on the court. She gets thrown to the ground. The other day, she damn near got, like, it almost looked like a WWE match. Down on the ground, and she takes a fist to the throat. And there's no penalty call, no foul whatsoever. What are we doing? But then beyond that, the way the WNBA is handling some of this stuff, the fact that she's not in Fever promo videos, the fact that she's not on the 30 years of WNBA poster, you're not going to put Caitlin Clark, who, look, regardless of what she is, you don't think NBA players in the 80s hated Michael Jordan for all of the attention he was getting and the Nike shoes and all of this other stuff? You don't think that stuff happened? But the league recognized at least that he was going and he was slowly becoming the greatest of all time. The league understood that he was what the draw was. People wanted to go see Michael Jordan play. And that's what Caitlin Clark is right now to the WNBA. And I've said it time and time again, and I get flack for it all the time because I say this, but look, the reality of the situation is women don't support women in situations like this. They just don't. They get jealous and they want to take it out and they want to, oh, we Caitlin Clark this and Caitlin Clark that. But I promise you, the real elephant in the room is that if Caitlin Clark wasn't a white player, there'd be more of an outrage about this. There'd be more of an uproar on a whole lot of other networks that love to uproar about stuff. And they would be talking about this. But Caitlin Clark gets all the hate. She doesn't get any love on the court. She doesn't get any love. You know, anybody talking about this stuff, about her not being on posters, about her not being in these hype videos for games, about her not doing this. She should be the center of attention on all of this stuff because she is the one filling the stadiums. People are going because they want to see Caitlin Clark. I'm not saying Asia Wilson's not great at basketball. I love Asia Wilson. I love watching her play ball. But you're going to take Caitlin Clark and not put her on this video or on this poster? But we've got Mrs. Meebounds on the poster? We got Angel Reese on the poster? What are we doing? The WNBA and the way that they have handled Caitlin Clark is a freaking joke. And the WNBA needs to do something about it instead of just slamming their face into a brick wall over this Caitlin Clark stuff time after time after time.
1: Yeah, the fact that she's not on the 30 years WNBA poster and Angel Reese is, I mean, she is like objectively like 10 times the overall player that Angel Reese is. I mean, it's not even funny. So yeah, the fact that you mentioned the Fever promo videos, I just don't get it. I don't get it because I don't think at any point the league itself ever went out of their way to force Caitlin Clark down our throats as fans. It's the opposite. It's she has a natural cult following, and the league has tried to suppress that, it seems, rather than try and continue to market her in any which way they can. Now, again, she's on tons of commercials. I see Caitlin Clark on that the State Farm commercial every time they have a new commercial. Oh, dude, from the logo, right? Like, I see her on TV all the time. But yeah, the actual WNBA stuff, the promos, the advertising, it seems like they are trying to hide her when she is quite clearly the most popular player in the league.
2: Yeah, and it's stupid because you should welcome this because it's a business strategy. It's a smart business strategy to put her on there because people want it. Pat, this would be like if somebody were to be like, man, I love Pat Boyle. I want to watch Pat Boyle. I want to listen to Pat Boyle. And then the network being like, yeah, we're going to take Pat Boyle off the air. What? He's the only one we want to freaking listen to. Why would you do something like it's bad for business to do stuff like that? And you're just constantly, I mean, she on the court, man, she gets annihilated. Annihilated. And then the other night I was watching one of the games and she got a technical foul. She got a technical foul for the way that she looked at another player. It was the most incredible thing I've ever seen. She just, the girl damn near swung and threw her to the ground. Caitlin Clark just looked at her and walked behind her. She probably said something to her, but then got teed up right away. Then gets a fist to the throat with no call. It's mind-blowing the way the WNBA has run themselves over time and time again with this.
1: Yeah. 310-840-4910. We'll take a short break. We'll come back. The latest CBA proposal from Major League Baseball and also from MLBPA. Not helping things. It's getting worse. We'll explain when we come back. I'm Pat Boyle. That's producer Brandon Combs. We'll get you a Team USA World Cup update as well. 310-840-4910. Last segment when we return. 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
3: A shocking NBA trade sends LaMelo Ball to the Timberwolves for Naz Reid and a heap of draft picks. Westwood One! Ball joins Anthony Edwards in Minnesota to form one of the most exciting 1-2 punches in the league. Will it be enough to get past the Spurs and Thunder? Westwood One Sports.
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19: Now, the latest forecast from the WSBT Weather Center.
20: Skies will be partly cloudy tonight with a low of 57. For Friday, we're mostly cloudy with a 40% chance of showers developing and highs in the upper 70s. Partly cloudy with a slight chance of showers on Saturday. Highs will make it to 80 degrees. And for Sunday, we're partly sunny with a slight chance of rain and a high of 85. Hot and humid for Monday with a high of 90 and heat index values in the mid to upper 90s. I'm WSBT 22's Abby Wepler.
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1: All right, welcome back. BetMGM Tonight, Westwood One Sports. I'm Pat Boyle. Last couple of minutes here. The last chance to get in on the phones, on the text line, 310-840-4910. About a minute or so till halftime. Turkey still leads USA 2-1 in the final group stage game here of the World Cup. Again, the game technically means nothing. USA has already won the group. They're already playing Bosnia in the round of 32, no matter what. Turkey's already eliminated. But, still my big issue coming into is that Team USA basically sat the entire starting 11. Like, literally 9 out of the 11 starters from the first two games on the bench. And I don't like that approach. I don't like that. I know there are a couple of guys had yellow cards. You don't want them to get a second one. All right. I mean, still, even then, there's like 5 or 6 other guys that didn't have a yellow card that started the first two games that played almost every minute that you just put on the bench. What? Just because the game, you're treating the game like it doesn't matter. I don't like that. I don't think that's a good way to approach. It's not like a regular soccer season in the main top European leagues is like 34 to 38 games. Like the Premier League is 38 games. You get 3 games. And then if you're lucky and you get to the knockout stage, then it's every game, your season's on the line. So you don't, like, I understand you want to keep guys fresh. You don't want to risk injury, but still, I just didn't like that they approached this game this way. It might mean nothing. They might beat Bosnia 3-0 next week. Who knows? But I know that that Bosnia game's not going to be easy. And so I would have rather USA play a Turkey team playing for pride, playing with their hearts on their sleeves, playing physical, playing tough. I would have rather USA throw out as many starters as they can to really try to replicate what next week is going to feel like when they play Bosnia. All right, let's finish off hot or cold here. We only got 2 minutes, but Combs, I'll ask you this really quickly, producer Brandon Combs. The latest CBA proposal from Major League Baseball is the biggest slap in the face yet. Hot or cold?
0: Yeah. I mean, look, owners, they go down in the floor. They go down in the ceiling. They, they offer I don't know, just a whole bunch of nonsense coming from Major League Baseball.
1: Yeah, so 5-year max contract, no deferred contract, yes. 6-year max contract for retaining your own player.
0: It's
1: slap in the face. Sorry.
0: It's just a guarantee from Major League Baseball and the owners that we're probably not going to have a 2027. And I've been saying this for a couple of years now. I didn't think we're going to have baseball in 2027. And the owners are doing their damnedest to guarantee that that's a real thing, because I mean, the players are going to look at this and they're going to balk and they're going to laugh. And I don't know what the owners are thinking. I don't know what they're trying to do. I don't know what they're trying to accomplish, because not one of their offers has been a serious offer to the players yet.
1: Yeah, it hasn't. And I'm starting to, like, it's more and more likely that we got a lockout next year, because they're just refusing to play ball with one another. Refusing to sit down and actually have some productive conversations. And I know it's only June, but Combs, like, you know that these talks aren't getting anywhere, but by the time we get to November or December. And so then they're going to try to jam, basically intense debate and CBA talks and bargaining in the span of 2 to 3 months, when they should actually be having serious conversations now, and they're not. By the way, what'd you think?
0: Yeah.
1: Players Association, just like 30 minutes ago from Jeff Passan, yeah. The Players Association are proposing a ban on player prop bets. That's interesting, to say the least.
0: Hey, you know, I'm pro player in these negotiations, but back the hell off, Players Association. This is how I make my money. You back the hell off. If you can't not bet on games that you're involved in, okay, Brendan Sorsby, then stay the hell out of the game. Leave my player prop bets alone.
1: Monty said, don't ban my player props. The hyphen will die. That's right. All right, fun show. Can't wait for a Friday show tomorrow. Thanks to producer Brandon Combs. Thanks to video producer Monty. Thanks to Zach Kroll, Chloe Pratt, Max Sheedy, and my co-host Brad Evans, who's going on vacay. We'll be back tomorrow, 6 p.m. Eastern, right here at BetMGM.
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The United States is at halftime of its match against Turkey A, and despite scoring in the third minute, the Americans trail for the first time in this tournament, 2-1. As expected, Mauricio Pochettino sits most of the starters, nine specifically, because they already have Group D locked up, clinched. Bosnia and Herzegovina is going to be the opponent next Wednesday, Santa Clara. But rather than start with soccer, let's talk about today's NBA blockbuster, and let's do it by actually forecasting another. After moving on from LaMelo Ball, the Charlotte Hornets have officially entered the Jaylen Brown sweepstakes. A Jaylen Brown Charlotte Hornets trade is one of the rare trades that would benefit all three parties involved. It would be perfect for Jaylen Brown. It'd be perfect for the Boston Celtics. It'd be perfect for the Charlotte Hornets. This is why you need to seriously consider it now that LaMelo Ball is out of the picture playing for the Minnesota Timberwolves. Jaylen Brown to the Charlotte Hornets. Let's talk about it. For Jaylen Brown, he gets to have his own team that could quickly become a contender in the East. Listen to what he said after the season ended. Jaylen said that this was his most enjoyable season, mostly because Jason Tatum wasn't there getting most of the shine. It was Jaylen Brown's team. He'd headline a big three of budding all-stars alongside him. Brandon Miller, Konkanipple. If you're Charlotte, you would literally make anybody else available on your roster other than those two players. You're building around Brandon Miller and Konkanipple now, and that's a pretty decent big three. If Jaylen Brown's your best player and you got Brandon Miller alongside and Konkanipple, that's pretty good. The Hornets, they also have a $40 million trade exception that Bobby Marks was talking about, breaking things down from a cap perspective from ESPN. And he says it's the largest trade exemption that we've seen. And that is another benefit to the trade that Charlotte made. They can't use it for Jaylen, for the record, because his salary exceeds $40 million. It's not one of those deals where, oh, well, you could put $40 million towards Jaylen Brown and then offset it with somebody else. It's not how that works. But if you're trying to sell Jaylen Brown on the idea of being happy in Charlotte, having Brandon Miller and Konkanipple alongside you, that's a selling point. But having a $40 million trade exception, think of the types of players that could potentially net you. It could net you a Kyrie Irving, if that's something that Dusty May doesn't want to deal with his young basketball team in Dallas. Charlotte could use some more point guard help. Coby White's there right now. Could be to go along with the Tar Heel point guard, a former Duke Blue Devil joining him there. Trey Murphy's from Durham, North Carolina. ACC player from Virginia. There are some rumors out there that perhaps he might be on the move. What about Miles Turner? All these players fit under the $40 million trade exception that could continue to bolster the roster. Also, don't forget, the Hornets head coach is Charles Lee, who was a beloved assistant for the Celtics 2024 title team. And even Grant Williams is running around from that team, one of Jaylen Brown's former teammates. Related to that, so that's why it would make sense for Jaylen Brown. Related to that, the Celtics should feel comfortable doing business with Charlotte. The Hornets, what else could you realistically want? The Hornets, there was a report today, they're willing to move on from Miles Bridges, who has averaged 20 points per game over the last 5 years. He's in the prime of his career at 28 years old. They have players that can help with Boston's weakness in the post. We know Boston was interested in Giannis. They feel that the next step they need to take is addressing their interior. Naz Reid, figure out a way to flip that contract from the LaMelo trade before the new league year starts. That's something that you can do. The same way we saw it a few years ago where
the Dame Lillard trade happened between Portland and Milwaukee, and Drew Holiday was going back to Portland, but 4 days later, he's being redirected to Boston because the trade had not been made official until the new league year start. There's some ways that you can work around that. Naz Reid, a very underappreciated player, coming back in the LaMelo Ball trade to the Hornets. Musa Diabate, an offensive rebounding force, one of the better offensive rebounders in the league. Get your moose ears up. Maybe he goes to Boston. They have a couple of promising centers that they've drafted in the last couple of drafts. Ryan Kalkbrenner from Creighton last year, and they just drafted Steinbeck, the big-handed center, rebounding savant from Washington right at the end of the lottery. The Hornets can help the Celtics replenish quite a bit of draft capital. Charlotte has three first-rounders in next year's draft alone. The Minnesota swaps in 28, 29, and 30, plus an unprotected Minnesota pick in 2031 to go along with their picks, of course. That's why Boston might have interest in Charlotte. Obviously, if you're the Hornets, this is something you would do. Think about it from their perspective. Charlotte is a franchise that is never capable of landing legit superstars via free agency. So landing a star in his prime, heck, getting a star to extend on your team in his prime, that is difficult to do. And to have a star in his prime for the next 3 years, which Jaylen Brown, he's under contract through 2029, that would be a significant win for the Hornets. It would allow Charlotte to be more relevant than it has been in its history. Nearly four decades of existence, no playoff appearances in the last decade, one of two franchises to never make a conference final. The other is the New Orleans Pelicans, almost said the New Orleans Hornets, because the only reason New Orleans basketball exists is because the Hornets left Charlotte a quarter century ago to become the New Orleans Hornets that are now the New Orleans Pelicans. So you can make a case they might be the least accomplished franchise in the NBA, and making a move like this could make them more relevant than they've ever been. And it would make sense for all three parties, which is why it's something to be considered. Denton Day is the producer of this program. We've got Oliver Popular taking your calls, 310-840-4910. We'll have a chance to react in real time to the United States facing Turkey. We need something to let people know that we're live, D-Day and Oliver. Is there some sort of sounder, some sort of way that you can signal to the audience that the United States has scored a goal? That if the U.S. figures out a way to score, like, do we have something that might be able to do that? Oh, that's perfect. I just inject it. If that doesn't fire you up, don't know what else will. It's great. So if you hear this sound right here sometime over the next hour, that means the United States has scored. One more time for good measure as just preemptive here, as the second half is literally kicking off now. You know, let's actually talk about the World Cup for a second. The big story through the first couple of weeks of the World Cup is how much fun international soccer fans are and how much fun they're having in the United States hosting this event. That has been probably the biggest story from this event. And the passion that we're seeing during this World Cup, it should look familiar to you. There is one sport we have in American culture that matches the passion international soccer fans have during the World Cup. And that sport is college football. You know the Spider-Man meme where you have the Spider-Mans pointing at each other? In this case, it's international soccer fans and American college football fans that are pointing at each other here. Pay close attention
to what's gone viral on your social media feeds over the last few weeks. Like, what are the restaurants and the hot spots that these fans seem to be enjoying most? Waffle House, Buc-ee's, Chick-fil-A, Texas Roadhouse. These are SEC country staples. That's what they are. And think about the soccer fans who've become the internet stars. Perfect example, the Congo fan that stays in that same stoic pose for the entire match. You know where you've seen that before. You could see somebody doing that at Camp Randall at Wisconsin on a Saturday, or at Otson, an Oregon, or maybe just the Oregon Duck himself doing that in Eugene. This is college football culture. And it seems every international fan's out here wearing cowboy hats. Special shout out to Ella Langley, by the way, for hooking

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1: Talk's all about hot takes. And you coming in here saying that Freddy's a plant. Oh, wheels up. Just happened to be helping me get to the German soccer match. But you don't, you know, for now, just for a second, we don't have to be so cynical. Yes, the United States scored in the 49th minute to make it 2-2. Speaking of music, by the way, we were talking about Ella Langley a second ago. We might have a new American anthem on our hands. There is a song that has been a revelation at NFL international games the last handful of years. This is supposedly what international fans think of when they think of American music. It's now become a fixture at World Cup matches, whether it features the Americans or not. It is Take Me Home Country Roads by John Denver. Last week, this is, for example, the entire U.S. crowd singing it following the win against Australia.

What's more college football than that? Singing, "Take Me Home, Country Roads." Now let's go outside, drink some beer, root on the Mountaineers, and burn a couch. By the way, we'll just ask the anthem now, or ask the question now related to American anthems. Freebird or Take Me Home, Country Roads? Better unofficial American anthem, because we had the U.S. hockey team back in February, and now you have this U.S. national team. They're almost like alternative anthems. You remember that time that the Russian national team wasn't allowed to send athletes to the Olympics, or wasn't allowed to be officially recognized as a federation, so the athletes that qualified couldn't have the Russian national anthem play when they won medals? So instead, they had an alternative anthem that played. Like, what would be our alternative anthem if, for whatever reason, we're not allowed to play the Star Spangled Banner at the Olympics? Freebird, Take Me Home, Country Roads, Mambo Number 5 by Lou Bega? Like, what are we doing here? 310-840-4910 if you want. And Sebastian Burhalter had the goal. What a great story he is. Nepotism was the accusation when he was on the team and his dad was the manager. But now it's Mauricio Pochettino. He makes the club and gets a goal in a World Cup game. That's a fabulous story. The closest American sports feels to a World Cup is college football. Like, going back to it, that's the sport where the passion is matched. You talk about how Freddie feels like a corporate plant. If we're being honest about the NFL and the NBA, and frankly, pro sports cities, the atmospheres feel very corporate. The reasons these matches don't is because many of the people that are occupying the stands, they are not from those cities. They're from other countries where the sport, international soccer, is very tribal, and so is college football. And that means there's much more passion involved. And the larger story, really, the last couple of weeks has just been how warm our country has been to international fans that have been visiting. It's the story of college football. D-Day, used to have a tradition with my wife where we'd visit a different SEC football stadium each year, because I'd been to pretty much all the ACC stadiums. So we'd go to Knoxville, Tennessee. We'd go to LSU. And as long as you're not wearing colors for the team that they're playing, if they learn you're from out of town, I remember going to LSU. Oh, yeah, we've never been here before. We're from out of town. They would tell other tailgaters, "Hey, these guys are from North Carolina. Whoa, get them a beer. Yo, you want a hot dog? Hey, how about a hat? Here's a long sleeve t-shirt." Same experience at Knoxville, at Tennessee. And that's what we're seeing a lot of people feel in the international space as well. And it's a really cool thing. And it should look familiar. It's what we see when we come together on Saturdays in the fall for college football. Coming up, a stat to consider before you go on assuming all the guys taken in the lottery this week are going to be all-stars. We're just

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1: A shocking NBA trade sends LaMelo Ball to the Timberwolves for Naz Reid and a heap of draft picks. Ball joins Anthony Edwards in Minnesota to form one of the most exciting 1-2 punches in the league. Will it be enough to get past the Spurs and Thunder? Westwood One Sports.
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0: This is Westwood One Sports Night. 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
1: United States 2, Turkey A 2, 60th minute in Los Angeles. Christian Pulisic has entered the chat. Well, he's actually entered the game and had an attempt on goal just a moment ago, blocked out of play, so didn't get to goal, but it was an attempt. 2-2, USA Turkey A. We will keep you posted on this match throughout the evening. Getting to the NBA draft, which wrapped up last night. Everybody needs to take a chill pill in how they're framing this draft class. It's very good. It's probably the best draft class of this decade. But still, we kind of need to temper the expectations a bit. History tells us that this is a wise course of action. You see a lot of suggestions. It might be the greatest lottery we've ever seen. There might be 7 or 8 all-stars in the top 10. Ridiculous stuff such as that. The Field of 68's Jeff Goodman is as plugged in as anybody within the sport. He joined us on Westwood One Sports this week, and he cited some statistics that are important to note.
2: The wildest thing that I had somebody say was that they think there'll be one all-star to come out of this draft, which I thought was insane. But again, you look at it and you're like, average in the top 10, in the top 10 picks since 2000, the average is probably 2.5 all-stars. 2.5 all-stars in the top 10. We think when we look at it, this draft, we're like, man, there could be like 7 all-stars, the most we've ever seen since 2000, that have made at least one all-star team among the top 10 picks.
1: Was 2003, four top 10 picks in 2003. That was Carmelo, D-Wade, Chris Bosh, and LeBron James. And that's the most. Is anybody, for how overstated this draft has been talked about for a while, we haven't heard anybody say it's going to be better than that draft. And again, that draft, we're just focused on the top 10 picks. 4 all-stars. And those are the 4. And all of them are Hall of Famers. All of them. 2.5 all-stars was the average that Goodman presented. 2.5 all-stars in the top 10. It probably tracks with last year's class. The top 2 are obviously going to be all-star caliber players. Dylan Harper showed that during the postseason. And Cooper Flagg is Cooper Flagg. Then you kind of see, okay, is VJ Edgecombe going to consistently be that? Is Con Knipple going to consistently be that? That is something that remains to be seen. This year's group, deeper than usual, but it doesn't have a generational player in it. See, that's the part that needs to be brought up. For as deep as this draft is, as good as AJ DeBonsa is, he's not LeBron James. He's not Anthony Davis. He's not Victor Wembanyama. He's not even Cooper Flagg. If it was for some reason a double draft this week, and last year's class was in this year's, Cooper Flagg for sure is going number 1, and there'd be debate about number 2. And you'd have Dylan Harper in that mix with the 4 guys that we saw at the top of this year's draft. The best comp to AJ in terms of his talent level and the impact you should assume he has in the pros, it's Cade Cunningham. Like, his team wasn't awesome in college in the Big 12. Not a traditional Big 12 power by any means. BYU's been in, has not been in the Big 12 all that long. So he carried them. Both players carried their teams. Physical tools, it's all there. And that'd be pretty good. D-Day, if you're a Wizards guy, if AJ DeBonsa had the same impact that Cade Cunningham's had on the Pistons, is that a win for the Washington Wizards?
3: Yes, the guy that was in MVP conversations at the end of this year, yes.
1: And so, hear what we're saying. Some are going to hear, oh, it's a knock to say that A.J. Devance is not any of those players that we just mentioned. Or it's a knock to say there isn't a generational player in this draft. Or it's a knock here to say, not going as far to say that there's only going to be one all-star in it, but if there's only two, that shouldn't shock you. If there's only three in the top 10, that's more than the norm. And four's the most we've had this century in the top 10. So that's important to hear. This class, it's a lot like 2022 with Paolo Banchero, Chet Holmgren, Jabari Smith at the top, except it's the top four of Devonta, Cam Boozer, Caleb Wilson, and Darren Peterson. Two are probably going to be all-stars. Two are probably not going to be all-stars. Devonta is the safest pick to say he is, but Peterson and Wilson, they have probably higher upsides as players as Devonta does. Outside of the top four, it's probably Darius Acuff Jr. with his scoring on Sacramento, or Braden Burries, who fell all the way to number 10. So here's the question. Who's going to be the best player in this draft? Before we get too far removed from the draft, just want to firmly plant my flag in camp Caleb Wilson. Caleb Wilson's going to be the best player in this draft. He's the pick to win Rookie of the Year, too, because you're adding fuel to an already robust fire inside this very talented individual. When Caleb Wilson faced A.J. Devonta and Cam Boozer and faced Darren Peterson head-to-head last college season, he was the best player on the floor. Duke lost, what, three, maybe four games last year? One of them was the one time he faced Caleb Wilson. Darren Peterson lost to Caleb Wilson. A.J. Devonta, Caleb Wilson on the same floor. Caleb Wilson was the better player. And in terms of physical tools, his physical tools are greater than the players that were selected in front of him. And he's going to get a lot of opportunity in Chicago. Someone remind me if the Chicago Bulls ever selected a player as high as they drafted Caleb Wilson and it worked out of the University of North Carolina. If there's a guy that they might have taken there. Not going to make any comps or anything. But we're firmly planting the flag in camp Caleb Wilson as being the best player in this draft. 310-840-4910 if you want in on this program. 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First caller of the night, is it Mr. Michigan or Mr. Positive that we're taking the call from here, Oliver? Which one is it? Is it Mr. Positive? See, I have on the screen here Mr. Michigan, and you know, this might be a good week to be Mr. Michigan, Mr. Positive, because you had three players taken in the lottery last night. My favorite pick by a non-lottery team in round one, and in this draft, frankly, was Abuka Okori going to your Detroit Pistons. So you're the first caller of the week, Mr. Positive, or of the week, first caller of the show. So let's make it a good one, Mr. Positive. You're on Westwood One Sports Night.
4: Boom, shakalaka. Hey, real quick. You've got a lot on the buffet. Denton Day has been doing a fantastic job on Odyssey Sports Minute or Westwood One Sports Minute. Fantastic. Real quick about the World Cup. Here's what's so exciting, Josh. You've got Messi. You got Ronaldo. You got Mbappe. They're all breaking records. They're all hungry. They want to outdo each other. You can sense it. Oh, God, you can sense it, especially with Ronaldo. I mean, he feels left out with Messi and Mbappe just getting the most goals in World Cup. Unbelievable. And here's another thing. It's being bandied about, I don't know how, why, what, when, and where, but LeBron could come to Detroit, for 1 year to help Cade win the championship. I know. It's bad as, I mean, as wild as that sound. I mean, can you imagine that? But would he come to Detroit? I mean, it's a nice city, but it doesn't have the glitz and glimmer like Miami and L.A., Los Angeles, Hollywood, wining and dining with the celebrities, the world-famous people. Why would he come to Detroit? Does he know that maybe we would win? What do you think, Josh Baby Graham and D-Day? Boom shakalaka.
1: I don't think that would ever happen. I think he would either go to places he's been before or to Golden State or remain with the Lakers. Think that those are the options here. The World Cup piece that he brings up about the stars showing up, somebody put it to me earlier this week that I thought was really smart, saying the World Cup is NFL-level branding with NBA star-level performance, where you have the as good as the branding can possibly be, the stage be it as big as it possibly can be, like the NFL in this country, and then the star level of the NBA, where it's, oh, it's not just Messi plays, it's Messi scoring a hat-trick and multiple goals the next outing, and Erling Haaland, and all the guys that Mr. Positive just cited there. Just getting out of the hydration break, 2-2 between USA and Turkey A, 71st minute. The United States getting crazy chances. Christian Pulisic had a chance, and then as blatant of a miss as you can have in the box by a follow-up opportunity, then the United States hit the post. So weird, crazy things are happening, and we'll keep you posted on what happens the rest of the way as we're approaching the final 20 minutes of this match. Again, 2-2 between the United States and Turkey. What if I told you, got my 30 for 30 voice on for a second, what if I told you that the LaMelo Ball news wasn't even the biggest basketball news in the state of North Carolina today? What might qualify as that is next on Westwood One Sports Night.
0: The NFL has decided Brendan Sorsby will not be entering the league this season. The quarterback will now have to focus on next year's draft in a potentially loaded class, including Arch Manning and Dante Moore. Westwood One Sports.
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19: Skies will be partly cloudy tonight with a low of 57. For Friday, we're mostly cloudy with a 40% chance of showers developing and highs in the upper 70s. Partly cloudy with a slight chance of showers on Saturday. Highs will make it to 80 degrees. And for Sunday, we're partly sunny with a slight chance of rain and a high of 85. Hot and humid for Monday with a high of 90 and heat index values in the mid to upper 90s. I'm WSBT 22's Abby Wepler.
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23: 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Here's Josh Graham.
1: Things are escalating at the World Cup. Christian Pulisic is playing, and he has generated 3 high-level scoring chances in about 20 minutes of playing time thus far, missing just beyond the keeper's reach and beyond the far post with his left-footed shot. The United States bringing in some of their regular starters for the final 15 minutes of this match. This being the third World Cup match, the United States never going 3-0 in the group stages in their history. We'll see if they're able to do that over the next dozen to 15 minutes or so. We're with you live till the end of this match and throughout the postgame as well, getting a chance to react and push things forward to facing Bosnia in the group, the knockout stage opener next Wednesday. The big news in the NBA today: Charlotte Hornets star LaMelo Ball traded to the Minnesota Timberwolves. But what if I told you that wasn't even the biggest headline within the state of North Carolina, at least among North Carolinians? Whenever people come to visit my home state, I live in Winston-Salem, North Carolina, The outsiders, they're a little bit, or the visitors, let's say, they're a little bit confused at how the college basketball dynamic works, where it's, oh, you care about the college basketball more than you care about the NBA basketball? Yeah, that's a North Carolina staple. Another thing that might be difficult for the national audience to grasp, and that's why using a platform such as this, 300 markets across the country, going to let people in understanding something that you might not know. North Carolina and NC State, every bit as fierce, maybe even uglier than the Duke-North Carolina rivalry is. Now listen to what we're saying. Is it a greater rivalry? No. Those two programs are, they're spotters for each other. And they are as excellent as it gets. But North Carolina and NC State, around here, that is just as fierce, and in a lot of ways more ugly. So what's the headline? North Carolina is working to schedule NC State in a non-conference basketball game. This is the latest, strangest college sports headline. How does it happen? Well, the ACC expanded to 18 full-time members a few years ago by adding Stanford, Cal, and SMU. ACC coach has decided to go from 20 league games to 18. That format protects only one rivalry per team, and obviously Duke was the protected opponent for North Carolina, not NC State, that they normally would play every single year. So they only faced each other one time, and everyone around here got super mad about that, so now they're going to play a neutral site game in the Greensboro Coliseum. A lot of history with that building. It's in Greensboro. NC State and North Carolina will face each other. Here's probably the best way to compare this rivalry to something that you might understand in other terms. Maybe baseball is the best way to explain this. Duke Carolina is Yankees Red Sox. When you think about the greatest baseball rivalry, Yankees Red Sox is usually the first thing that comes to mind. That is what Duke Carolina is. State Carolina is Mets Yankees. It's the Beltway. That's what it's a lot like. Where if you go to New York City, you're going to be more likely to see, if you're a Yankee fan, Met fans, than you are going to see Red Sox fans. And there's a little bit of a discourse there when you play each other. That's NC State and North Carolina. If you're a North Carolina fan, you're not going to see as many Duke folks. The Duke grads don't really live in North Carolina. They live in New York. They live in the biggest cities in the country, and they're sprawled across the country, their alumni base. People who go to NC State generally live in North Carolina. People who go to North Carolina generally live in North Carolina. So when they play, there's more disputes in the offices. There's more disputes between your friend groups. So anyway, just wanted that PSA while we had a minute. Getting to the Hornets piece of this, though, the strong negative reaction we've seen from Charlotte Hornet fans to LaMelo Ball being traded today, it's a fascinating deal. Like, this is something to take note of, not just in the context of LaMelo Ball and the Charlotte Hornets, but really, this is a story about fame in America, honestly. The comparisons that are being thrown out there for LaMelo Ball being traded away, they're about as top shelf as they can be. Seen this one a lot. Today's trade's been compared to when the Panthers moved off of Cam Newton. Well, that's funny, because Melo never been to the playoffs. Cam went 15-1, won an MVP, made a Super Bowl. History tells us, by the way, it was the right move to move off of Cam. There was an SI fan site, the Hornets fan site, that posted this. LaMelo Ball trade feels like Luka Doncic mistake all over again. As if Melo took Charlotte to the finals or was a scoring champion like Luka was. But this clip, courtesy of a Charlotte TV anchor named Nick Carboni outside of the Hornets arena, might take the cake, an overstatement of LaMelo Ball.
0: LaMelo Ball, man. Trading LaMelo Ball from the Hornets, that's like y'all trading Michael Jordan out to Chicago Bulls. Y'all already didn't give us Kobe Bryant. Y'all keep messing up the team chemistry. He was the hottest on the team. He bought us all the ticket sales. He made the most points on the team. It was nobody else better than him.
2: He made it beautiful to watch.
0: I swear, he made it great to watch. He made us want to come here.
1: Shout out to the guy. So for the visual, guys hanging out the car window talking to the TV reporter, and then the guy sitting next to him in the passenger seat could not be restrained, saying, "It was beautiful to watch! It's like moving Michael Jordan off of the Bulls! He's like Mike because Jordan drafted him, after all." So why this type of reaction? Why is LaMelo getting this type of attention? Made one All-Star game. Hornets haven't been to the playoffs in the last 10 years, certainly not in his career. Lost in a play-in game. Why so much attention for LaMelo Ball? Melo is a byproduct of how so many consume basketball now in 2026. Are most people watching regular season games? And more specifically, the ones that aren't nationally televised? How else are you watching LaMelo Ball other than just watching highlights? Watching clips. And by that measure, Melo does have some crazy clips, some crazy highlights that he pulls off. Do most people get to know their stars the way that we used to through post-game press conferences or quotes that they give in written stories following beat writers and things? No, it's on IG now. It's on TikTok, where Melo is a monster. And obviously, the polarizing family that he's part of and how many years people have been following because of the show is a key part of this. It's as much, again, a story about fame in America as it is basketball here. Why LaMelo Ball is such a polarizing figure despite the lack of basketball achievement. Now, the good news is, here's the good news, D-Day. If you upset Hornet fans, Charlotte, they're brass upset fans. The good news is that the bar is criminally low for Charlotte. There are only two NBA franchises that have never made a conference finals appearance. It's the Hornets and it's New Orleans, which used to be the Hornets. Fans harken back on these 90s teams. And nationally, people still wear those fits, those starter jackets with the teal and the pinstripes. But even those teams with Grandmama and Muggsy Bogues, they didn't win anything. So if LaMelo is eliciting this type of reaction, imagine how quickly you can win those fans back by doing literally anything in the postseason. How about just making the playoffs? Something Charlotte hasn't done since 2016, a full decade. There you go. Spoken my piece. Denton Day, not really beating the allegations of you guys.
2: I'm proud of you for surviving through all the turmoil as a fan of the Charlotte Hornets. It's your team.
1: Do you think that I need to, just as a host, like, this is doing a show meeting right now for the last couple of moments here,
2: okay,
1: talking to you from, like, what's best of the show. I'm not a Charlotte Hornets fan. I'm not a Carolina Panthers fan. I am a fan of the Baltimore Orioles and the Carolina Hurricanes. That's been established. Would it be better for the show if I was a Hornet and a Panther fan? Like, would it be better?
2: Yes, because
1: for
2: we talk way too much Hornets for you to not be a fan of this damn team.
1: But to be fair, most of the time they come up is because Linnell loves LaMelo Ball. Because
2: He sees through the facade of you not being a fan for what you truly are, which is a fan.
1: I need to get some gear, because the problem with all of this is, even in my backdrop here, I have a Carolina Panthers helmet. And back when I was, I guess you could call me a recovering Carolina Panthers fan, because when I was a kid,
2: active is what I would use, but I guess
1: recovering
2: I rooted marks
1: for the Panthers. Like, check out this 2005 Carolina Panthers plaque. Like, when I was a teenager, and they had Daylight Come and You Got It, DeLome, Jake DeLome and John Casey and Brad Hoover and Kerry Colbert's on this graphic? What are we doing here? Dan Morgan and Julius Pepper, Steve Smith, Deshaun Foster. Did he ever get a job after getting fired at UCLA? I don't know.
2: That's but your boys right there. See, like, that's, you only have that if you're a fan.
1: See, those were my boys. Those were.
2: Currently. your boys. You can't run away.
1: Well, I'm actually friends with some of those people. Like Jake DeLome has been in the media now for a long time. I'll never forget watching the World Cup final was on a Sunday in 2022. And it was right. I was in the Panthers press box and Jake came to sit down with us. And we were watching the World Cup final. I forget who Argentina beat. Was it France they beat in 2022? I can't remember. It was France. And Jake DeLome's broadcast partners sat down with me, one of which was Luke Kuechly. So it was me, Panthers beat writer Joe Person, Jake DeLome, and Luke Kuechly just locked in 2 hours before the Panthers are set to play, I think, the Pittsburgh Steelers, locked in on international soccer and the World Cup final. That was a lot of fun. Luke Kuechly, really into noseball. Luke Kuechly, best way to say it. Make sure if you haven't already, you're subscribed to the YouTube channel, searching Westwood One Sports Night. 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Once the final whistle sounds on USA Turkey A, which will be momentarily, the group stages will be finished. So what's next? That's next.
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0: after big events happen, we get to react first, and so do you. What is your confidence level in the United States here at the close of the group stages? 310-840-4910. If you want in, we're going to be talking soccer in just a second and taking your calls on those matters at 310-840-4910. This is shaping up to be a memorable NBA offseason, though. LaMelo Ball traded today. Charlotte Hornets to the Minnesota Timberwolves. We've already seen Giannis Antetokounmpo traded this week as well, and tons more stars are going to be on the move as well. It's shaping up to be a memorable NBA offseason. We'll get to the Melo trade a little bit later on, but Jaylen Brown, Kawhi Leonard, a guy named LeBron James, might have new homes, all of them, this offseason. We shall see. And this offseason is going to be remembered for this year's draft as well. It's probably the strongest draft this decade. Like, when we're thinking about other things that fall into that classification, that characterization, you're looking at, what, the 2022 draft class with Paolo Banchero and Chet Holmgren and Jabari Smith at the top, maybe two of the top three, LaMelo Ball, Anthony Edwards, who are now teammates with each other. 2020 was a weird draft all over the place. 2024 was flat out bad. That wasn't very good with Richey taken at the top. The next two drafts are supposed to be not so great. This year is going to be really good. And there's no clear front runner for who the best player in the draft is. My personal choice, Caleb Wilson from North Carolina. But anybody in the top four, if you like them, you can make a really strong case for them being the best player in this draft. And honestly, this is something that separates the NBA from literally any other sport that we follow closely. What other sport has the month that follows your championship being just as interesting as the championship? Like, the month that follows the NBA Finals is almost as interesting as the Finals themselves. No other sport does this. Nothing. Where you have the NBA draft not even a week after the victory parade for the New York Knicks. They had that parade last Thursday, drafts on Tuesday and Wednesday, and then the following week is July 1st, where free agency is in full swing. And because of how accelerated all this is, you have all these trades and stars being moved as well. That doesn't happen in other sports. The NFL, the weeks that follow the Super Bowl can be a bit slow. The NBA, or not NBA, college football, the season's already way too long, so the month that follows it, not all that interesting. Major League Baseball, again, it's the NHL, you just don't see it. You just don't see the sport that is just as interesting in the storylines that follow the season right after the season ends than when it happens itself. So the NBA, it's shaping up to be a memorable offseason. Now let's get to soccer. Denton Day, you hanging in there after the Turkey A goal and the final minute, literally, of stoppage time, the United States falling 3-2? You hanging in there?
1: Gut punch. Gut punch, dude.
0: Yeah. How invested were you in this match, given the fact the United States benched as many players as they did?
1: Die hard. Devout.
0: All right, let's talk about it, because the question again, what is your confidence level in the United States after the end of the group stages that have the United States getting 6 points, winning the group? 310-840-4910 if you want in, reacting to this in real time. The United States fell at the last second against Turkey. But the reality is, mission accomplished through the group stages. If you tell any American soccer fan you're winning Group D, you're happy. You're happy regardless of how you get there. And that is what the United States did, despite the theatrics and how they lost to Turkey in Los Angeles tonight. Our sights now turn, as a country, to Bosnia and Herzegovina. That is the Americans' first knockout stage opponent. It's next Wednesday. This match never really mattered. That's why you benched all the starters but two. Didn't bring him in until 15 minutes to go. Not the yellow card players, but then Christian Pulisic, who generated a ton of chances. You very well could have won this match or tied this match 3-3. The United States is going to remain out west after the two games in Los Angeles and one in Seattle. They will play in their third NFC West stadium, Santa Clara, Levi Stadium, home of the San Francisco 49ers. If the Americans advance beyond that, there's a good chance their round of 32 opponent is going to beat Egypt. That isn't completely locked in yet. The quarterfinal would be back in Los Angeles. The semifinal is in Dallas. The finals in the Meadowlands out east. But let's keep the main thing the main thing. Bosnia and Herzegovina. Kickoff, Santa Clara, set for 8 o'clock on Wednesday night, Eastern Time. What's the scouting report? This is already a special World Cup for the American opposition. The way we view, as a country, 6 points and winning the group as being a win for the U.S., Bosnia and Herzegovina, anything else that happens beyond this point is icing on the cake for them. Don't think the Americans would say that. Bosnia beat Qatar 3-1 yesterday, and then got the proper help it needed to make sure they secured a spot in the round of 32. It's a historic result, considering this is the first time this country will be advancing to the knockout stages since gaining independence from Yugoslavia in 1992. This is just the second World Cup that they've qualified since then. Here was an emotional Zlatan Ibrahimovic speaking about this significance and this achievement by Bosnia and Herzegovina on Fox.
2: That's all about what football is all about, bringing people together, and especially for Bosnia, how much this country has suffered, and to see this happiness makes me very emotional, gives me goosebumps, because that's my father's roots, and just to see 70,000 singing, probably the Bosnian fans won already the World Cup. Makes me emotional. I cannot even express myself good now, but very, very emotional moment, and I'm just happy.
0: It's cool stuff. Zlatan been excellent in this tournament among the Fox commentators. I think really Fox has done an excellent job of having the American commentators calling the match. Thierry Henry and Zlatan play off each other very well. Alexi Lalas is the same Alexi Lalas he's been for a very long time, polarizing, which isn't always a bad thing when it comes to television coverage. But getting to what to expect, there's no excuse for the United States to lose this match to Bosnia and Herzegovina. As winners of Group D, the United States deserve a matchup that sets up well for them. As a host nation, generally, the expectation is that it sets up well for you too. If they do not win, this whole World Cup turns into a very, very positive thing to a failure. Cannot lose this match. You must, at a minimum, get to the round of 16. Nothing less than that will be celebrated by the Americans. But just think about how crazy next week is going to be. Wednesday night, the United States in a knockout stage match that it's hosting against Bosnia and Herzegovina. Friday, Taylor Swift and Travis Kelce get married? It's more American than that. NFL superstar marrying one of the top pop stars. And then on Saturday, the 250th birthday for this great nation. Our sights are turned to next week. We're going to go all Bill Belichick on this one. We're on to Bosnia and Herzegovina. Denton Day, turning the page. And yes, I'm proud that I'm pronouncing the name of the country right. Yes, I had to have it phonetically spelled out in front of me in order to nail it. Proud of myself. 310-840-4910 if you want to react now. The United States loses at the horn to Turkey. 6 points. Is it still the most points that the United States has ever had in a group stage? Six? Yeah. Okay. So you want nine. You never have won all three of your matches. You'd even settle for seven. But let's not get greedy. The reality is the United States got

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1: And Christian Pulisic looks every bit healthy, generating not one, not two, but three high-level scoring chances for the United States. And that's a good sign moving forward. You're healthy. Christian Pulisic looks the part. You need Christian Pulisic in order to go on a deep run in this tournament. So we'll be fielding your calls at 310-840-4910. What your outlook, what your confidence level is in the United States now that the group stages is over, the United States falling 3-2 to Turkey A tonight. That just ended in the last 10 minutes or so. But focusing on the LaMelo Ball trade, that is the headliner tonight, headliner today. There is a clear winner in this blockbuster between the Hornets and the T-Wolves, and we'll tell you who that winner is next on Westwood One Sports Night. 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
2: A shocking NBA trade sends LaMelo Ball to the Timberwolves for Naz Reid and a heap of draft picks.
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2: Ball joins Anthony Edwards in Minnesota to form one of the most exciting 1-2 punches in the league. Will it be enough to get past the Spurs and Thunder? 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
10: 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It appears by its own numbers, the U.S. government seems insolvent. It's reported that the Treasury shows about $6 trillion in assets and over $47 trillion in liabilities. Add it all up, and it looks like the U.S. owes more than $130 trillion it doesn't have. 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

0: Turkey A, 3, United States 2. A goal in the last minute of stoppage time. The difference in Turkey A getting one win in the group stages when some of the experts thought they might be the best team in the group. The United States already clinching the group going into tonight's action. Now that the group stages are finished and we're looking ahead to Bosnia and Herzegovina, what is your confidence level in the U.S.? That match is next Wednesday, by the way. Santa Clara, 8 p.m. Eastern, kickoff time. 310-840-4910. The beauty of us being on at this hour, at this time, you get a chance to react to things first as we do. Zach in Buffalo. Zach, what's your confidence level in the red, white, and blue?
1: Yeah, I think it's like you said a couple minutes ago. If we don't get to the round of 16, we haven't won anything. I think we can get to the round of 8, but in a tournament like this, we can't get much further than that. And we see that tonight because we don't have that much depth on the bench. And you can't get very far in a tournament like this if you don't have depth. And I think the embarrassing part of it is that Mexico, who's only ranked two spots above us, and is a co-host, wins all three of their group matches, and we probably should have won tonight.
0: Yeah, I guess. I appreciate the call, and I think the depth you're referring to, mostly on the defensive side, there aren't guys that you look at and you feel comfortable playing them if somebody were to go down on the back line. Look at Miles Robinson might be the only one you look at and you feel somewhat okay about. But offensively speaking, what Christian Pulisic's absence taught us last week is that you actually do have guys off the bench that you can lean on if you need to. Like Pepe was great last Friday night in Seattle. So think, as we saw with the United States getting the early marker 3 minutes in, offensively speaking, they have the depth that you refer to. It's on the back end. You might have some concerns. And unlike the past identities for American soccer, for 30-plus years leading up to the Mauricio Pochettino-led unit, goaltending, no longer the identity for American soccer. When you thought of the strength of U.S. soccer, it was Casey Keller and Brad Friedel and Tim Howard. You don't feel that way about Matt Freese or Matt Turner's, either of the Matts, you don't have that level of confidence in the back end. 310-840-4910. Ryan is in Canada. Ryan, do you have any pull or any dog in the fight when it comes to the United States now that they're out of the group stages?
2: Hey, Josh, Graham, Oliver, and DJ. Love the show. Thanks for my call. How are you doing? All of you folks.
0: Well, what do you have?
2: So, I guess I'm rooting for Bosnia. You guys should have won that game. Like
0: against Turkey, eh?
2: Yeah. I know we're like next to our neighbors, but I'm rooting for Canada. So I can't wait for Bosnia to beat you folks.
0: So why root for Bosnia? And that doesn't contradict with rooting for Canada. Like, you could root for Canada.
2: Well, I'm a Canadian,
0: States,
2: but,
0: right?
2: like Canadian soccer, we have a dog in the fight. So
0: now help me out on this then, because I don't understand it. I'm not in Canada. I'm not a Canadian as you are. So is there a rival type rooting pool where you're rooting against the United States, or is the brotherly effect that it's, hey, we're not playing you guys head-to-head, so why not just root for the United States? Like, why root against, I guess, is a better question.
2: Well, I'm rooting for Canada, but I'm rooting for the Americans to get beat by Bosnia.
0: Yeah, okay, right.
2: Because you guys have spanked us. So, yeah, I'm a Canadian, you're an American.
0: I got it.
2: It's all good.
0: I got it. Okay, it's all understood. Thank you. Thank you, Ryan, in Ontario, Canada. Won't bring up what happened in the men's and women's gold medal games in hockey. Won't have to do that since talking a little trash, rooting for Bosnia against the United States. It's bold. Big trade in the NBA. LaMelo Ball to the Minnesota Timberwolves. And there is a significant winner in this trade. It's not Minnesota landing LaMelo Ball. Selling high on LaMelo is a gigantic W for the group that wears teal for the Charlotte Hornets. When LaMelo arrived, this is the part that requires some context. Yours truly has boots on the ground in the state of North Carolina, has a lot of familiarity with the organization, knows people in the building, has for a while now. When LaMelo arrived, it was Michael Jordan and Mitch Kupchak that were in charge. Obviously, both of them very old school, not subscribers to modern ways to efficiently run a basketball organization. But when the new owners of Rick Schnall and Gabe Plotkin took over this organization, summer of 2023, that's when everything started to look up. That's when this organization started to open some eyes, raise eyebrows, if you will. It started with drafting Brandon Miller over Scoot Henderson, something that was not super popular to do at that time, but turned out to be the right pick, absolutely. Then they bring in respected, analytically driven adults as the head coach and the GM. Charles Lee from the champion Celtics at that point 2 years ago. Jeff Peterson, who's been at a lot of really good organizations or had success. Then they draft Con Knipple last year. Win. W. Even the Mark Williams Laker trade that L.A. backed out of because of a phony bad physical due to how badly Rob Pelinka got fleeced. The Charlotte Hornets have been well-run for the last few years now and have been making really good decisions for those who are paying close attention. LaMelo Ball's immature behavior, his bad shot selection, his inefficient style of play, while exciting, did not match that of a seventh-year player. Or a guy going into his seventh year. Thus, he was not a long-term fit to be the face of this franchise. A guy who acts like a man-child isn't the best player for a team that purports to be a serious basketball place. Period. The Hornets likely wanted to make this move for a long time. They couldn't because of Melo's inability to stay healthy. Nobody would have taken him. Prior to this year, LaMelo Ball missed 141 games over a three-year span. 141 games over three previous seasons. But when he played 72 this year, and they started to play well, that really put the pieces in motion. They brought Kobe White in at the deadline. They drafted Christian Anderson out of Texas Tech in round one. Go time. All they needed was a team desperate enough to give them something significant in exchange for LaMelo Ball. But who would do that? Enter the Minnesota Timberwolves after striking out on landing Giannis at the start of the week. That was your sucker. Honestly, the way you should look at the Hornets right now, it's like the beginning of Moneyball. When Billy Beane, played by Brad Pitt, meets Jonah Hill's character for the first time in the Cleveland offices and in some parking deck, Jonah Hill's character says, "I think it's a really good thing that you guys no longer have Johnny Damon. I think it opens up so many more possibilities of things that you can do." That's how you should look at what Charlotte just did here. Charlotte is better off without LaMelo Ball. And there are so many more things they can now do with a record amount of trade exception money, over $40 million according to Bobby Marks, and bringing in Naz Reid, one of the more underrated players in the league. When you are a small market team in the NBA, generally speaking, there are two paths to competing at a high level, to contending as a small market team. Number one, you need lottery luck, like the Spurs got with Wimby a few years ago and decades ago with Tim Duncan, or selling high on a star, like Charlotte just did with LaMelo Ball, the way that Oklahoma City and Indiana did, oddly enough, with the same player, Paul George, which really jump-started, for obvious reasons, their trips to recent finals, meeting each other in the finals last year in Oklahoma City, winning a championship. If Melo gets hurt, by the way, here's another underrated angle here. If Melo gets hurt in Minnesota, or Ant gets impatient and forces himself out at some point, the West, not an easy place to play, those pick swaps that Charlotte got in this trade here, 2028, 2029, 2030, unprotected pick in 2031, those are going to be some pretty valuable picks. So thought it was really good business for Charlotte. I think Charlotte selling high on the Melo Ball, a really, really wise move. But what say you? 310-840-4910. Mark's in Florida. Mark, this looks like a Charlotte Hornets win in terms of the trade. What do you see?
3: Hey, what's up, man? Yeah, I think my Heat pulling off the Giannis trade because he was the biggest prize of the offseason. Thankfully, Godfather Pat Riley finally was able to reel in the big whale. So I think the Heat are going to be the biggest winner of this offseason. But as far as the Hornets go, I think it's a win-win for both teams because the biggest problem for the T-Wolves is they don't have a playmaking point guard. And Mike Conley, good player, but he's at the end of his career, and they really didn't have anybody else. And now Ant can play off the ball and say what you
0: want
3: to say about Melo.
0: Didn't they just give Ayo Dosunmu a huge contract at the start of this week? They move off of Randall Ayo Dosunmu.
3: I think he's a really good pickup, yeah. And here's the thing.
0: So here's my question. Here's my question.
3: Right.
0: You lose. You trade Karl Anthony Towns a couple years ago. That doesn't look all too great now.
3: Right.
0: He wins a title. You move off of Julius Randle, and now you just move Naz Reid. So are we putting a little bit too much confidence in Rudy Gobert, who, as of midnight Eastern time, just turned 34? Happy birthday to Rudy Gobert. Are we putting too much faith in him anchoring everything?
3: He's still an elite defender. People can say what they want to say about him, but he's still an elite rim protector. And let's face it, the T-Wolves weren't getting out of the second round. I know they kind of fell backwards after making it to back-to-back Western Conference final. You still are able to keep Jaden McDaniels, which is huge, who's going to be a breakout star even now more. And you got Ayo, who is showing you he's a damn good player. So, Naz Reid, you were able to part with him, but I don't think they were going to bring him back at the money he wanted. So as far as for the Hornets, now you got a playmaking big man who can shoot, and Kobe White, I think, can take the place of Melo. So I think ultimately it works out for both, and long term probably better for the Hornets when you consider they got the picks they got and the salary cap space. So long term it probably works out better for the Hornets, but in the short term I think for Minnesota they had to take this gamble because they didn't really have another playmaker, and Melo, I think, being a second option
0: is the number one option. Let's stop. He's a playmaker, and I appreciate the call.
3: That's
0: fine. But, like, let's not say they have no playmaker. It's not saying Ayo Dosunmu is LaMelo Ball, but let's not pretend they don't have a playmaker. Now you have problems in the post because you do this. It's good to hear from you. I want to go to Minnesota because, you know, that's directly involved in this, man. Rob's in Minnesota. Rob, how you feeling about this trade?
4: I would say just sort of, like, lukewarm to meh, and primarily because, like, this goes back to previous moves by Tim Connelly, the general manager. So I don't want to get too into the weeds about that gentleman's track record. But what I'm saying is that he's viewed as some sort of like boy genius. And I think it's really a false justification, or it doesn't bear out on the track record. So let me just kind of like go through real quickly.
0: Well, Karl Anthony Towns, we just brought up a couple of years ago, and now you're blowing things up again.
4: Yep, and exactly. And so they dumped Julius Randle, and the frustrating thing is that they actually moved back in the draft. Granted, they did get a worthwhile player, it appears, at least on paper, in the Isaiah Evans kid. But what I'm getting at more so is the fact that you have Naz Reid, a 25 or under player that you didn't have to draft. You signed him as an undrafted free agent. He became a sixth man of the year and a arguably, no, at least starter caliber quality player in the NBA. And you have to package him at a half a dozen draft picks to acquire LaMelo Ball. He's a guy who in six seasons only twice has played more than 70 games. Don't get me wrong. I get the enthusiasm or excitement, you know, that is generated from the idea of LaMelo Ball and Anthony Edwards playing together. But the fact that the reality that you're going to have no power forward and you're going to be facing teams like Denver, OKC, and obviously the Spurs, they have all that size and that length. Part of their success these last three seasons, or even if you want to go as far back as five seasons, the fact that if Gobert was having a remarkably horrible game, or even Julius Randle, you could go to the bench or you could go to the, you know, down the roster and say, Naz, get in there. Let's get something going. And Naz would hit threes. He was one of the best perimeter big switch defenders on the pick and roll. And it's another thing.
0: Right, now we're getting into the
4: ball.
0: Weeds, but I'm with you.
4: I think Naz Reid's really good.
0: And I understand your lukewarmness. I think Charlotte won the trade because this reeks of desperation for Minnesota.
4: Yeah.
0: I'm up against it. It's good to hear from you, Rob, in Minnesota.
4: Okay, thanks a lot. Have a great day.
0: It's great to hear your voice. You know, this is a platform where you can vent if you're feeling frustrated or even lukewarm about trades and talk things out a little bit and react to things such as the United States and Turkey just wrapping up in the last little bit or so tonight. That's what the beauty of this format is. 310-840-4910. Speaking of that, probably the best reason you should feel optimistic about the United States' chances in the knockout stages, that is next on Westwood One Sports Night.
5: 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Up next, the round of 32 on Wednesday.

0: After wanting one for years, Kevin is finally enjoying his new hot tub.
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1: The United States falls to Turkey A, 3-2. Finale of the group stages, the United States resting all but two of their normal starters tonight. So, no need to overreact. Mission accomplished going to the knockout stages, Bosnia and Herzegovina, the first opponent for the Americans next Wednesday. We'll circle back to the LaMelo Ball trade when Terrence Oglesby joins the program in less than 20 minutes. Terrence, probably a perfect guest to have on tonight, not just because he's a Hornets TV studio analyst, but also the NBA draft just wrapped up and nobody follows college basketball closer than he does from ESPN and also the Field of 68. So a lot of hoop in just a little bit. But if you're looking for some optimism tonight, you're a United States fan, you're feeling down in the dumps because they lost 3-2 in dramatic fashion against Turkey. Some of the perceived World Cup powerhouses might not be as strong as we thought they were going into the tournament. And we're not talking about Turkey that, oh, they were viewed to be maybe the best in the group and lost their first two matches, the United States winning Group D. No, we're looking at the very top of the card. Germany might be the golden example of this. They've been playing with fire a lot in this tournament. They were tied 1-1 with Curacao in the first half of their opener. Ended up winning that in a rout, but still, slow start. They trailed 1-0 in the second half of their second match against Ivory Coast. And then today, the Germans got burned with a 2-1 loss to Ecuador. By the way, Ivory Coast advancing to the knockout stages for the first time in their history. That's really cool. That's the Germans. Have told the story on this show that there are a few friends of mine here in Winston-Salem, North Carolina, rooting against Germany because the German national team has been working out and calling Winston-Salem home base for them. They've been in this resort for the last 2 months, and that includes apparently renting out exclusively a pool that my friend wants to, takes his family to. That's the pool that they go to. Not able to go until the German national team gets knocked out. So they might be happy to learn that the German national team could be knocked out sooner than projected. How about Spain and England? They've had their fair share of struggles. Spain tied Cape Verde in one of the most surprising results in this tournament. That was at the start of the week. England held to a draw with Ghana yesterday, really battling with Croatia before that. See, we just cited here three of the top five clubs, top five teams in the world. Usually you'd put Brazil right there, but Brazil hasn't been as overwhelming as we're used to seeing that international team be. So, who are the overwhelming forces in this tournament? Who, with some bracket luck, you're the Americans, do you most want to avoid? Because there are two teams that come to mind. Like, through the group stages so far, two countries have stood out among the pack, looking like the best clubs out there. And that is France, and that is Argentina. France, you want to talk about maybe the most highly awaited match that we've seen outside of the U.S. matches so far in this World Cup? How about 3 o'clock Eastern Time Friday, where you've got Erling Haaland and Norway facing France and Kylian Mbappe? That is going to be a show. 3 o'clock Eastern Time, Foxborough, Massachusetts, those two will be meeting. France is the one team you look at and you just don't see any holes on the team. Like, what is the hole on this French team that was in the World Cup final 4 years ago, won the World Cup in 2018. Just don't see it. As the kids say, they are a wagon. Is that something the kids still say? Don't know. Real quickly, say 6-7. 6-7. You know, we should do a 6-7 in honor of LaMelo Ball tonight being traded, since he kind of was the person, at least in the entertainment sphere, that got the ball rolling on that on TikTok, apparently.
2: Wait, do a 6-7? Right. Like a
1: 6-7.
2: One of those. You made it sound like it was like a big deal.
1: A 6-7?
2: Yeah, like you're doing a 6-7, like Cam Newton did the dab. I guess that is the correct way of doing it.
1: So I shouldn't put an A, like my wife earlier today saying, you should go on the TikTok. You should be on the TikTok. Made me feel very old as I was walking my dog. Like the TikTok? The. Like the Facebook? The I'm the old guy TikTok. Now, D-Day. Mm-hmm. In some ways, like if you just took this segment and put it in a time capsule to about 2010 range, somebody might look at it and say, are they talking about songs? Are they talking about 6 Foot Seven by Lil Wayne and TikTok by Kesha? What are they talking about? Those were bangers, by the way. Bangers. I don't know which of the two is a better song. Wake up in the morning feeling like P. Diddy. That doesn't age well.
2: That answers that question.
1: Oh, yeah. I think Kesha got canceled. Just the first sentence of that song. Very 2010. So, yeah, France, don't see a lot of holes in their game. Argentina, they're the reigning champion, and the only concern you might have with them, you're talking about age potentially catching up with Lionel Messi being an older club they have, but so much talent all over the team. Looks like we might be on a collision course of 2022 all over again. Those teams might be meeting in the final in the Meadowlands. Wanted to get to this before we got to Terrence Oglesby, though. John Calipari gave one of the most John Calipari answers when asked about Darius Acuff's struggles on the defensive end. And here was Coach Cal.
3: His impact on the defensive end not being as strong as teams would like it. As his coach at the college level, how did you put him in the best positions possible for his defense or whatever that he lacked to be able to translate to the next level?
4: He was such a good scorer, I didn't give a about his defense. let me just say,
3: hey, scoring is at a premium, coach. Tell him the truth now.
4: But I told him, you don't want to be the target. You're good enough to defend. You're strong enough to defend. You're quick enough to defend. And if you can get by people on the bounce like you do, then you can stop them from dribbling by you.
1: Why do people dislike that guy? See, is this a classic example of the things that we dislike John Calipari for are now things that we just don't care about, so we've lived long enough to see the reverse Harvey Dent live long enough to be the villain? Sometimes you could live long enough to see the villain become loved again. That happened to the late Kyle Busch, the late Kobe Bryant at the end of his career. Like, is that what we're looking at here with John Calipari? Like, he's kind of like the old guy.
2: He's still easy to hate. He's just kind of funny. That was a great joke, but that was absolutely a joke that had about 99% truth in it. That's how he coaches all of his teams. He's like, if you score enough, I'm not asking you to do anything on defense.
1: It's true. They do not play a lot of defense. I'm planting my flag firmly grasp it, in the Caleb Wilson camp, as I think he's going to be the best pro in this draft. If I'm taking A.J. DeBonta off the board because he's number one and you're a Wizards fan, who do you go with?
2: I mean, I do think Darius Acuff has a lot of really good opportunities, given where he landed, but I would say Derek Peterson.
1: Peterson, whiff. That is an interesting, fun team, man. And Danny Ainge, he's generally really good at picking them at the top of the draft. So, can see that. Love that from John Calipari. Because again, the old guard is almost completely gone. All the guys who were in the ACC, Roy Williams, Coach K, Jim Boeheim, they're not there anymore. Tony Bennett even. But so it's, who do you got? It's Rick Pitino, it's Tom Izzo, it's John Calipari. So it's good to have these polarizing coaches. We need more of them. Make sure if you haven't already, you're subscribed to the YouTube channel. Like, comment, subscribe. All those things help us with the algorithm and would help us a great deal. 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How about this guy? Charlotte Hornets analyst and National College Basketball analyst Terrence Oglesby joins the show next.
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18: Cloud cover will break apart tonight, leading to temperatures dipping into the low 50s by morning. Those of you who see cloud cover stick around a little longer will likely dip into the mid-50s. Lots of sunshine expected for the day tomorrow, with temperatures making their way to the low 70s. Shower and storm chances return on Wednesday. I'm WSBT 22's Lynette Grant.
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0: is Westwood One Sports Night. Here's Josh Graham.
1: Sometimes there are just perfect days to shoot the turkey. There's nobody that fits that bill tonight better than Terrence Oglesby. Fresh off the draft, he covers college basketball nationally for ESPN, and you know him from the Field of 68. But most notably today, he's, for the last few years, been a studio analyst for the Charlotte Hornets. And before we get into Charlotte's outlook from today's blockbuster featuring LaMelo Ball and the Minnesota Timberwolves, let's actually start here. How would you define LaMelo's 6 years in Charlotte?
2: That's a great question. It's like that. I need to make sure the trade goes through. But you know what it is? It's that smoking hot girl with not a lot of personality. You know what I mean? Like, the passes are great. The stats are great. Where's the substance? It's not there. And I just came up with that off the top of the dome right there, Josh.
1: Yeah, but like, trying to have a conversation. Hey, what's your thought on world events? And she's like, huh?
2: Yeah, exactly. Exactly. Give me a little depth here. Give me a little depth. And there's not a ton of depth in terms of LaMelo Ball and really consequential winning. And here's the deal. You know, he's gone to he went to the play-in once and the playoffs maybe once. And the Hornets run an upswing. Actually, I don't even think he went to the playoffs. It was just play-in
1: a couple times. Yeah.
2: Yeah. I mean, his stats have been outstanding. And I think the biggest thing, whenever they brought Kobe White in, they saw what a steady-headed point guard could do. And some of the metrics with Kobe in the game with Brandon Miller and Konkin Emple were very enticing. Very, very enticing. And, you know, during the play-in, LaMelo kind of went old LaMelo to a point to where it was like, I should have just taken, I should have just done this. I should have just done that. I should have started being more assertive early. It's like, man, they needed you to be solid. And I don't think he's capable of being solid. I think he's capable of being a lot of fun. But I will say the intriguing thing for LaMelo when he moves to the Timberwolves is he's no longer the best player on the team. I think he could benefit. That could benefit him because he has been 1A since he got to the Hornets. No longer the case for the Timberwolves.
1: You mentioned the play-in game. It almost was indicative of the entire LaMelo experience in a way. Not the loss to Orlando, but the win against Miami that he won at the buzzer. People only tend to see the highlights of LaMelo. They'll see the game-winning basket, but they won't see the 2 of 16 and the turnovers that nearly cost them that game. And the irony of it as well is that who really was the overshadowed star of that game? It was Kobe White who hit at the end of regulation. So in a way, that game people will turn to and say, you can't get rid of LaMelo, 30 points, and he had a game-winning shot. But if you really dig into the details and pay attention, it goes well beyond the highlights.
2: Yeah, and here's the thing, too. Health concerns have been an issue, obviously. He played 70 games this year, 72 games this year. Like, in my mind, I look at the aspect from this trade for the Hornets, man. You want to talk about selling high for a team that's gotten desperate? They lose Carl Anthony Towns, who goes and wins a championship. Julius Randle, they turn around and try to flip him. They get rid of Naz Reid. Like, Rudy Gobert's going to anchor you? I think this was a swing and a miss as far as basically the last 2 years for the Timberwolves and trying to build around Ant-Man. And Ant-Man, you know, he might get impatient here in 2 years. So, like, that's where the pick swaps and everything get really intriguing to me because they have no way to build. And it's not like Minnesota or Minneapolis is a free agent destination. It's not. So, like, they've kind of dug themselves in a hole. And some of these draft picks are going to be pretty good ones.
1: Terrence Oglesby is with us here. Charlotte Hornets studio analyst the last few years. We'll get into some draft stuff at the end of this. How much do you think this decision, again, assuming it all goes through, was about moving off LaMelo versus the possibilities of what could be next? Like, what do you think was the driver?
2: I think the driver was sustainable winning. Because everything has been such a pendulum in terms of, you know, LaMelo's production and really his availability. I think that's the biggest thing. Like, they finally were able to get 70 games out of him. He played extremely well. He was right on the cusp of a third team All-NBA season. I thought they did a terrific job in order to, you know, gather all these assets. And you're looking to the future by getting bigger, more physical, having Coby White, who's a good defender. He's a great defender compared to LaMelo. So, like, you're able to add some of these different pieces. You're able to get bigger and more physical, which was the reoccurring theme with the front office after the season was over. We need to get bigger. We need to get stronger. We need to understand the physicality that comes with playoff basketball. And I don't know that LaMelo will ever be able to really succeed in the playoffs as a 1A. As a number two, I think that's possible. Maybe even number three would be more probable. But I thought the Hornets did a nice job looking to the future and understanding, hey, we were able to get Coby White at the deadline. We love what he was able to bring. We can build around these two potential stars in Konkan Empel and Brandon Miller. But now we got to get bigger, we got to get smarter, and we got to get tougher around those two guys.
1: How much different is the identity of Charlotte Hornets basketball with Brandon Miller and Konkan Empel being the focal point and the leaders of the team versus LaMelo Ball?
2: I think the ball has to pop more. You can't just like, who's going to be the, here's my biggest concern with this whole thing. Khan's not a guy who you're just going to throw to and say, give me one when the game slows down. Brandon can be that guy. So this could open up more opportunities for Brandon, especially towards the end of games where he wants the ball. Like, he wants the ball at the end of games. He wants to be that guy. Now he's getting that opportunity to showcase just that. As far as building around those two, the ball has to continue to move. But, you know, the collective size of the team now, not just from a height perspective, because LaMelo's tall, but he's not broad. Like, he's pretty thin. You look at the strength level of Coby White and some of these other guys, and then you look at the front court that they added with Naz Reid, who I think is one of the most underappreciated players in the association. So I'm excited about the trade. I'm excited about, or you know, Charlotte moving forward. Are they going to have a better record next year than they had last year? I would say right about the same or slightly worse, because you're going to have to continue to build, provided that they don't make another move coming up. So the biggest thing that we've learned about the Hornets, you know, new ownership group in the front office, sustainable, sustainable, sustainable. They didn't feel like what LaMelo did this year was sustainable. They move off of him and they get a devil's ransom on the other side of it.
1: Let's get to the draft piece of things. Terrence Oglesby is with us here. You know his work, ESPN Field of 68 on college basketball as well. You saw how the top four in the draft shook out. Out of the four destinations for these players, which fit most excites you as they begin their NBA career?
2: Out of the top four?
1: Yeah.
2: Cam Boozer. I thought, you know, them going to Memphis and kind of having to figure that out and building a team around him, I thought is really unique. What do they do moving forward with Ja Morant? I don't know. Cam Boozer, the ultimate winner. Is he an MVP candidate? I would say probably not, but I think he's a guy that could make multiple all-star games and contribute to winning things. That's a Herculean effort that he's going to have to go through. I'm also really intrigued, and probably more so, with A.J. DeBanza. The Wizards could be a top six team in the East, with it provided that they all stay healthy. Of course, they're playing the same game that the Timberwolves are then, right? But they have two of them as opposed to one of them. So Trey Young's on a redemption tour. Anthony Davis, I think people kind of understand what he is at this point. If he's able to stay healthy, they have a guy in A.J. DeBanza that's the real Tracy McGrady comparisons. I mean, and he changes direction with force. Not many people do that. And he can do that at 6'9", 215 pounds. He's just an impressive individual. And keep in mind, too, the Wizards are young. Not just those two all-stars or two guys that have been all-stars every year. The rest of that team is young, they're hungry, that's exciting, and now they have an alpha personality with AJ as well to go along with Trae Young. How that dynamic works is going to be interesting.
1: Outside of the lottery, who is Terrence Oglesby most excited or most convinced is going to make an impact as a pro?
2: You know, Dallas going Morez Johnson, and he's a beast, going that early is interesting to me. I thought they could have probably moved back and got him, but I digress.
1: Braden Burries, that was the one we had circled where it's like, ooh.
2: Oh, yeah. Ooh. I don't know. I'm really interested to see how Hannes Steinbeck plays. And that's just coming from a Hornets guy. But Like, he's broad, he's physical. I saw him at the U19s at the World Cup, and people, when I got there, were raving about Eric Reiba. And then I got there and watched the game. I was like, Hannes Steinbach is

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0: Schmidt's there, obviously, too. I'm excited to see how that all works out.
1: Terrence Oglesby, Field of 68, Charlotte Hornets, ESPN. You do it all, and you've done it all. Thanks so much for the time.
0: Thank you.
1: Got it. Mike Schmidt's in that front office with Dallas, Masai Ujiri, and now Dusty May running things in Dallas. But that John Shire point, just to make, to put a bow on it, do you think that if he were Denton to take an NBA job prior to winning a title at Duke, that he would be viewed the way that Billy Donovan is talked about right now in terms of, oh, it's if you have to make John Shire tell you no, he might be tempted to come back to college basketball? Because I don't.
2: I mean, that depends on what he does at the NBA. Like, Billy Donovan gets that treatment because of what he did in college basketball. It's not necessarily, not that he's been bad at the NBA.
1: He hasn't won a
2: championship.
1: Yeah.
2: But if he were to leave Duke without winning a championship and then go win a championship at the NBA level, then yeah, that would exist. I don't think he would, but that would exist.
1: Well put. If you have noticed the passion of international soccer fans during the World Cup, there is one American sport where this passion should look very familiar to you. That, and reaction to the United States falling 3-2 to Turkey A in their group stage finale, next on Westwood One Sports Night. 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
3: A shocking NBA trade sends LaMelo Ball to the Timberwolves for Naz Reid and a heap of draft picks.
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1: So many of you want in on this LaMelo Ball trade. Polarizing player, now a Minnesota Timberwolf. On X at Josh Graham Show, you can watch the show in addition to YouTube at Westwood One Sports Night. That's where Greg writes in. Can't find the call-in number, Josh, but just wanted to agree with your take on LaMelo Ball and Naz Reid. Look at the plus-minus numbers from a year ago. Naz ranked 24th in the league at plus 592 while playing 27 minutes per game. Imagine 35, 37 minutes for Naz. He can shine there. What do you think of this trade? Is there a clear winner? My position is that, and it seems Greg's as well, is that the Charlotte Hornets are a clear winner. And Terrence Oglesby, that just joined us, seems to agree with that as well. 310-840-4910. Johnny in Atlanta has found that call-in number, and he wants in. Are you joining the party? Are you joining the brigade with me and Greg and Terrence Oglesby that the Hornets won this trade?
2: They won the trade. I agree with y'all totally.
1: Let's
2: difference
1: go.
2: Between LaMelo is an entertainer. He's not a ball. He want to do the flashy pass, turn the ball over multiple times, the one-legged jump shot. And that's good. That sells tickets. And you can win like that. But like what's the name said, Okabe said, he will take control of the ball and not pass it a wide open shot. Now, the thing is that with Kobe White at point guard, you got a good, true point guard will facilitate to Brandon Miller. Brandon Miller will be a superstar by the end of this year. He was already he was already going to be an all-star before he got hurt. But now he's an true all-star. So I think it's a great trade. And I told you yesterday that that pick, Christian Anderson Jr., was a great pickup for him too. Mm-hmm. So they might not be in the mix for a few years, but they'll be in the mix in the next two or three years when it's time to go. And then that trade LaMelo to Minnesota, hey, I don't think it's going to work out because guess what? Those are two dominant, two egos right there. We got Adidas on one side. We got Puma on one other side. Both of them trying to have the best sneakers out there and trying to sell the sneakers. So if you ain't averaging the points or getting the look, you're going to get mad. So you know Anthony Edwards is going to get the look, so his sneakers still going to go up. So that means Puma going to sit on the side like, hey, hold up. Why my shoes aren't like Anthony Edwards no more? Because guess what? I'm not playing like him. So guess what? He's going to start being a ball hog. He's going to start cause conflict. So LaMelo going to be shipped up out of Minnesota in a few more years. That's my take.
1: I see it.
2: And we'll see how I go out.
1: Johnny, thanks for the call. And you know who's making that bet? Like, who agrees with you wholeheartedly with this? The Charlotte freaking Hornets. Because why else do you accept this deal that so much of it, other than the Naz Reid piece, is pick swaps than if you believe there's a chance this goes badly in Minnesota? Pick swaps in 27, 28, and 29, or pardon, 28, 29, and 30, you have the pick swaps. That makes you believe that in 2 years' time, at this time 2 years ago, or 2 years from now, maybe Anthony Edwards isn't there. Maybe LaMelo gets banged up and that pick's very valuable and the team's not that good. The West is obviously great. Think that the Hornets are making a bet against LaMelo Ball here, and I see that as being a very good bet. I think that's a smart bet because LaMelo, he's missed 141 games over the last three seasons. And you're right to point out bringing in Christian Anderson. That's the part that makes you think that this has been in motion for a while. That you added Kobe White at the deadline, you draft Christian Anderson. This seemed like part of the plan for the Charlotte Hornets. They just needed a team that would give them something. And D-Day, I think it was Linnell, or don't think it was you, because I think you're probably on board with this. It might have been Linnell. We were talking about the play-in, and I think we were on together the night that Charlotte won that crazy game in the play-in tournament, and LaMelo hit the game-winning shot. And my initial reaction was, Awesome. Trade him now. He went for 30 and had a game-winning shot. His value's up. Sell high. Trade him. And Hornet fans didn't like that. Got mocked for it. But I sincerely felt that you had a good season with LaMelo this year. This is not the norm. It's the exception. Find a team that's desperate enough to pick up the player and get a haul that somewhat resembles what Orlando got for Desmond Bane. Is it exactly that? No. But is it enough to say you sold high? I think so. Would you classify this as selling high? I think so.
0: Yeah, it's definitely selling high. Compare him to what Ja Morant's going to get. It's a big time selling high.
1: Absolutely. Transitioning things to the World Cup. And if you want in, 310-840-4910. Perhaps the biggest story from the first couple weeks of the World Cup has been the passion of international soccer fans visiting the United States stateside. Us learning how much they're enjoying the experience, but also enjoying how great America is and the Americans getting a chance to see what that passion looks like up close. But if you've noticed that passion, it should look familiar to you because there is an American sport that mirrors the passion that we've seen from international soccer fans. And that is college football. It's the Spider-Man meme. College football fans pointing at international soccer fans. Like, just pay close attention to what's gone viral on your social media feeds the last couple weeks. What restaurants and hotspots are these international fans visiting? Oh, we come in from London. Gotta try some Waffle House. Ooh, crikey. What's this? Bockies? My accents are awful, sorry. Chick-fil-A! Oliver Popular was just telling me how excited he was to get his hands on some Chick-fil-A. So, of course, international fan. Ranch dressing! Whoa! Texas Roadhouse! These are SEC country staples now. And think about the fans that have gone viral. Thinking about the Congo fan staying in the same stoic pose an entire match. That's college football. You could see a college kid shirtless at Camp Randall at Wisconsin doing that, or the Oregon Duck at Otson and Eugene. It seems also that every international fan is wearing a cowboy hat. I don't know. D-Day, have you spent a lot of time with folks from overseas? Because every time my buddies from overseas do an American accent the way that I just badly did accents, they don't do New York, they don't do Chicago, they don't do Boston. It's always the Southern accent. When they're doing the American accent, they're always doing Southern. Have you noticed this?
0: I don't hang out with a lot of Europeans, but it would make sense. I feel like that's the easiest one to do if you're not from here.
1: Get her done! You just hear that.
0: Do Europeans know Larry the Cable Guy? Is that what they think of with America? I have a couple other guys I'd like to show them, maybe.
1: Does Oliver Popular know who Larry the Cable Guy is? He gives a thumbs up. Attaboy.
0: I figure he's well known enough, but I don't want him to be the central figure. Like, if you're not from here. Yeah, there's a long list of people I don't really want to be associated with or at my country associated with that hold positions of power that you are going to associate with, but I would like Larry the Cable Guy to be off the list, respectfully.
1: Get her done. Speaking of music, we might have an American anthem, or entertainment, an American anthem on our hands. Like, there's a song, it's been a revelation at NFL international games. I don't know really how this started. Like, this might also be the thing where, Europeans generally do the Southern accent, and then when they're thinking of songs that they think Americans just love, they think, it's gotta be Take Me Home, Country Roads by John Denver. And this has been a mainstay at matches at the World Cup, including American matches. Like, this was last week after the U.S. win over Australia in Seattle.

0: What's more college football than that? Let's be honest. Let's go Mountaineers. Let's go drink some beers. Let's go burn a couch. Let's go make it happen. And then wake up early the next day, drive 90 minutes to catch a flight out of Pittsburgh. What is a better American anthem? Freebird, which we saw from the U.S. men's hockey team, or Take Me Home, Country Roads, an unofficial American anthem? 310-840-4910. If you guys had say, what would be your American anthem? Like, if you're choosing the song, all right, this is what we're going to play when we score goals. Or this, would it be John Denver or Lynyrd Skynyrd?
1: I don't think of it as when we score goals. I think of it back to our conversation of what do I want to share with Europeans who are maybe not familiar with it means to be the anthem of America.
0: So Plain Jane by ASAP Rocky.
1: That's on the list. I have a lengthy list. That's on the list. It's not the top one, but it is on the list. Somebody in the chat had posted Sweet Caroline. Quality option. Bad and Bougie is top of the list. That is the number one option. If no one knows what America is, that would be the perfect way. I want to play Bad and Bougie, and you can have buffalo wings with ranch. America.
0: Ride with the ma. Check in with me and do your job.
1: Wait, I think you skipped a line.
0: Yeah, I did skip a line there. Sorry about that. 310-840-4910. Tim is in Santa Rosa. Tim, where's your head at on the anthem topic, or unofficial anthem topic?
2: Awesome. Hey there, folks. How you guys doing tonight?
0: We're well. Hope you are.
2: Awesome. Yeah, I'm doing well, too. Just leaving Moonlight Brewing here in Santa Rosa. Watching a bit of the World Cup, and I think that it really brought us all together, thinking about other sports outside of that. Want to give a shout out to my youth, but recreational sports team. We got slow pitch softball in Santa Rosa. The Mash Bros. We're coming together right now. We're watching a bit of the game. We're doing Fan Fest next week. 7-7 out here, Santa Rosa.
0: Did you have thoughts on the anthem, or are we just going to hear about the Mash Bros?
2: No. Totally. I mean, we show up there with a speaker, and you know, we're ripping a bunch of American tunes and stuff, just playing some slow pitch softball, getting the community
0: out
2: there.
0: What's on that playlist? Tell me what's on that playlist.
2: A lot of Grateful Dead, because I think the Grateful Dead's the greatest American rock band of all time. Yeah.
0: I could do Uncle John. If we did Uncle John's band, I think I could bring people together.
2: Without a doubt. I mean, it's coast to coast there, starting out here in San Francisco. You go up to upstate New York. I mean, it's very hard to go to a state and not find a group that doesn't have some sort of understanding of the Grateful Dead, or, you know, some sort of allegiance to it. So we can go all the way down to the south, we can go northeast, we can go midwest, and so forth. So it's a pretty difficult sell, in my opinion, with today's day and age of listening to music. But who knows, maybe we're going to get some younger deadheads that will somehow bring that out to the mainstream,
0: but
2: and then
0: the
2: we'll start
0: encouragement, the encouragement for you, and I appreciate the call. It's a great submission, and RIP Bob Weir and Grateful Dead. Love the Grateful Dead. Maybe the encouragement is, well, the U.S. men's national team's, the song is John Denver. That's not today's kids, whatever, and it can still hit. I'm actually, you know, I'm optimistic when it comes to music that's put out today. I don't want to be the oldest guy ever, get off my lawn. Oh, the music's not as great as it used to be. I'm jealous of the kids listening to music today, because they have the ability, so accessible, to listen to just as easy as possible the music from the 70s and the 80s. It's just right there on whatever streaming service you want. So you can listen to Uncle John's band right now if you want to.
1: You think I could get a press pass to the Mash Bros?
0: Dude,
1: PR person, do I need to contact?
0: I need to know what their post-game interview policies are like for the Mash Bros.
1: We got a text submission. Paradise City, Guns N' Roses.
0: Wow. We're cooking with gas right now. You know what? I like this topic. 310-840-4910. Unofficial American anthems. I'm going to submit Mambo Number 5 by Lou Bega. 1, 2. If we get a text from Mike in New York City suggesting Who Let the Dogs Out by the Baha Men, I have one idea who might be suggesting. Just one thought. But bringing it back to college football, the closest American sports feels to the World Cup is college football. For being honest, the NFL and the NBA, and frankly, most pro sports cities, the atmospheres do feel very corporate. And the reasons the matches don't feel that way is because these international soccer fans who are filling these stands, they aren't that way. The people that generally are going to these matches, there's a different level of passion. And that's college football. There's a tribalness to international soccer that only you really see in a sincere way in American sports from college football. And the larger story these past 2 weeks is just how warm our country's been to international fans visiting. And that's what I experience when I visit college football stadiums for the first time. I, as long as I'm not wearing gear for the team that they're playing, go to Knoxville, go to LSU, Baton Rouge, and generally it's like, oh, you're from out of town? Hey, guys, fellas, this guy's from North Carolina. Get him a dog and a shirt and a hat. So I do have gear from Knoxville and from LSU, just from the nice folks out that way who just learned, hey, you're from out of town and we want to take care of you. And that's why that storyline looks familiar. 310-840-4910. Also, there are four bets that we're placing for Friday night sports action, and we'll share those bets with you. And Graham's gambling next on Westwood What Sports Night.
3: U.S. men's national team has wrapped up group play. Up next, the round of 32 on Wednesday. How far can they go? Let's find out. Westwood One Sports.
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0: is Westwood One Sports Night. Here's Josh Graham.
1: Love this. Celebrating a United States win. Not tonight, because they lost to Turkey, but throwing on Uncle John's band. Grateful Dead. And then we see some suggestions from Greg. How about We Are the Champions, Queen? It's a bit presumptive. Don't know if that can be the anthem after every game. That's kind of the anthem that's reserved when you win a title. So we're talking about unofficial anthems. Take Me Home, Country Roads, Freebird coming to mind. 310-840-4910 if you want in. Love the submissions we've gotten so far. Now let's transition things to baseball. Here's a word of advice from your good friend, your friendly neighborhood host, Josh Graham. If you love baseball, don't let the labor dispute updates get in the way of the actual games. It can be very easy to get bummed out by seeing how far apart the players and the owners are. Obviously, the players not in love with the idea of a salary cap. But it seems every week there's a new owner's proposal that the players don't approve of. Last week you had the rethought, reimagined amateur entry model. Today it's the 5-year cap on free agency deals, 6 for guys who are re-signed on your team. Nothing is going to get resolved during the season. These types of talks generally come down to the wire last minute. The CBA doesn't expire until December the 1st. So if you are a glutton for punishment and you want to get bummed out, you could seek that stuff out. But just know, you don't have to do that. There is another path forward, and there is so much else happening in baseball that is more fun to talk about. You got big brands playing each other tonight, like the Cubs and the Mets. The Cubs winning in extras a day after David Peterson went from one clubhouse to the other, from New York to Chicago. The Yankees hosting the Red Sox. Connelly early, fantastic for Boston. The Red Sox turned it off in the ninth, assuming that they held on. They were up 3 in the ninth. Yeah, they won 6-3. How about elsewhere in the AL East? The Rays had a combined no-hitter going into the ninth, but then Craig Kimbrel, if you're watching on YouTube, if you're watching on X, anytime Craig Kimbrel gets mentioned on this show, you ready for this, D-Day? You ready for this, Oliver Popular? Gotta do the lean forward and get the arm crooked back. Gotta do it right. Get it in here. Craig Kimbrel still pitching in the majors somehow. And he gave up the first hit of the game, a 2-run homer to Kansas City, 13-2. Tampa won it. The craziest result, though, might have been Nats Phillies. Washington went up 5-0 in the game, lost 10-5. Speaking of the Nats, hey D-Day, Nats Orioles, this weekend. Do you have any Nats gear that you could show off for Free For All Friday? Like, do you have Nats apparel?
2: Yes, I have Nationals apparel.
1: Are you a jersey guy?
2: Kind of.
1: What jerseys do you own?
2: They give away hockey jerseys for hockey night at the Nats. I got some of them.
1: Oh, you were at the Dodger game earlier this year where they had that, right?
2: I was.
1: Sick. Or to put it in a D-Day term, silly. Friday, it has, if you're looking ahead to Friday's matchups, some of MLB's best pitchers, they're on the mound. It's a Jacob Mizorowski day facing the Cubs. It's two NL All-Stars from last year dueling in Pittsburgh, Paul Skeens versus Andrew Abbott. Lot to look forward to. I mean, Zach Wheeler's on the mound. All really good stuff. In fact, that's what's top of mind right now. We're going to play some bets in a second in Graham's Gambling. But before we do so, let's actually go to Jim, who's in West Palm Beach, Florida. He has a suggestion for us. I got bets to place. I got 4 of them to place in Graham's Gambling momentarily. But we've taken a number of song submissions that could be unofficial American anthems. Good for the U.S. Soccer World Cup perspective, but maybe just good in general if you're putting together a 250 America playlist for next Friday. Jim, appreciate the call, or next Saturday, I guess. Jim, what's your suggestion?
3: So, do you really think that somebody from Argentina or Portugal knows the Grateful Dead or anything like that? And my suggestion is, if they hear Bruce Springsteen, Born in the USA, they know exactly what you're talking about.
1: But that's not a patriotic song, is it? Like, that's kind of a bummer song. If you're going to do, why not do Born to Run if we're going to do Bruce?
3: Hey, but if you're going for the World Cup and you want the rest of the world to know, I would say, hey, Born in the USA is going to get them understanding like us, not the Grateful Dead, not Freebird. And I'm not against them, but I'm just thinking that is a song that exemplifies, hey, they don't know Country Road, somebody foreign. They don't know where.
1: Well, they do know Country Roads because they sing it. But here's the problem with that, and I appreciate the call. Denton Day, I guess he's right that, yeah, you're going to learn something about America, but I don't think it's the message you're wanting to convey, despite what the title says. Did we thing that happens on the 4th every year?
2: A very famous protest song against the war.
1: Yes, if you want to learn about an unjust war in the minds of Bruce, in the mind of Bruce Springsteen, I guess you can do it.
2: Miley Cyrus' Party in the USA, like, the unofficial anthem doesn't have to have USA in the title. That was not a requirement.
1: That's true. I mean, Take Me Home Country. Freebird does not. There is not a part of Freebird that's talking about patriotism flatly. I don't know. Maybe I missed that part.
2: Yeah,
1: Maybe I missed the
2: song that represents the idea of Americans, not like singing about America.
1: Absolutely. So, with that in mind, how about Rude Boy by Rihanna?
2: Can you sing that one for me? I just to jog my memory a little bit.
1: You got to make sure. In case some people might need that. That's the importance of doing a show like this.
2: You got a text
1: just
2: says Fortunate Son.
1: You know, rather than singing it, see, it might just be better to jog your memory just to read a couple of notes from Rihanna in 2009. Come here, rude boy, boy, can you get it up? Come here, rude boy, boy, is you big enough? Take it. Yeah, baby, yeah, take it, yeah, love me, yeah. Is any of this ringing a bell, D-Day?
2: Sound like Stephen Hawking. Jeez Louise. Singing it would have been a much better option, because just speaking that sounds dirty. I mean, it is dirty.
1: American anthem, WAP. Not reading the lyrics to that one.
2: Yeah, what does that one stand for? Is that a acronym?
1: Yes, I believe it is. My sources confirm that it is. I had these bets I wanted to hand out. I got four of them, man. I got four. Not one, not two, not three, but four. Gonna make some coins. Put them together. That's what we do in Graham's Gambling. And that is next on Westwood One Sports Night.
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15: Cloud cover will break apart tonight, leading to temperatures dipping into the low 50s by morning. Those of you who see cloud cover stick around a little longer will likely dip into the mid-50s. Lots of sunshine expected for the day tomorrow, with temperatures making their way to the low 70s. Shower and storm chances return on Wednesday. I'm WSBT 22's Lynette Grant.
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0: money. These odds, courtesy of our friends at DraftKings. Four bets for Friday's sports action. Then we'll get to what's ahead for the United States soccer team as they get set for the knockout stages. Tonight, officially, the close of the group stages. A 3-2 loss in the final seconds of stoppage time against Turkey. Still 6 points more than the Americans have ever had in the group stages, and that's something that you can really hang your hat on. Now let's get to Graham's gambling.
1: Sitting back, count money all day, you know.
2: It's time for Graham's gambling. Let's make some money.
0: You want to know what was a dumb bet? USA team total under 2.5 goals. That didn't quite work out. Or, pardon, 1.5 goals. Out of a count, they scored 2 and had so many more chances to net a third to either earn a draw or win this match against Turkey. So that bet, that didn't quite get there from last night. We have 4 bets, not 1, not 2, not 3, but 4 to place for Friday's action. Let's start in the World Cup. Norway, France might be the most highly awaited group stage match. You've got Erling Haaland dueling with Kylian Mbappe. And frankly, just find these odds disrespectful. Erling Haaland, anytime goal scorer, plus 135. Gotta take him. Did I tell you that I met Erling Haaland D-Day at the Stanley Cup playoffs? Met him at Game 5 between the Hurricanes and the Vegas Golden Knights?
3: You did not.
0: So, he was wearing a medium polo shirt, and a lot of people were, like, hanging out around him. And I knew one of the people in his orbit that was with the Canes, started talking to him, and I thought it was one of the players. It was well after the game had ended. I thought it was one of the players because, you know, hockey players can look very Nordic. And then he walked away. They're like, oh, that was Erling Haaland. What? Why is Erling Haaland here? Oh, the team's staying at this beautiful resort in Greensboro that they're based in? Oh, okay. So, huge caniac, Erling Haaland, who's been awesome, multi-goal scorer in games so far in this tournament throughout, think that his team delivers against perhaps the best team in the world. Anytime goal scorer, plus 135, crazy value, we're going to take it. These are two bets that I love and you're going to hate. That's okay, though. We're going to go Reds run line, plus 1.5 runs. Don't even need them to win, at minus 116. Yeah, you're facing Paul Skeens, but Paul Skeens, kind of sneakily, hasn't been amazing this year. We bet against him last week with Tomoyuki Sugano, Tommy Sugar, pitching for the Colorado Rockies. Yeah, the Rockies, who aren't that great. And the Rockies won the game 2-1, won it outright. So, we're just going to run it back. And again, if they lose by a run, okay. We could take that. We're going to put our stock in Andrew Abbott, the pride of South Boston, Virginia, and lean on lefties who are also redheads that generally have sweet facial hair. Andrew Abbott. Love betting the run line. And we're going to do the same thing betting against Jacob Mizorowski. It worked for us last week. Taking the Atlanta Braves, they're facing the Chicago Cubs. Fresh off an extra inning win against the Mets tonight, we see plus 108 odds, despite the fact, again, the Cubs are good. Plus money to not even win the game. But at run line, that's a lot of respect being paid to Jacob Mizorowski. So even though it's a terrifying thing to do, betting against Skeens and the Miz, we're going to do so with run lines at good value. Cincinnati, plus 1.5 runs at minus 116. and the Chicago Cubs at plus 108, plus 1.5 runs. Got to bet the Orioles, too. Orioles, you know what we're going to do? I hate our bullpen so much that I don't want to bet money on them to close things out. So what I'm going to do is Orioles first five innings run line minus 0.5 runs. We're just going to do that because that's also plus 108. So just the Orioles winning the baseball game five innings in. That's what I'm taking. Orioles had a day off after a horrific loss. The Nats did not have a day off after their horrific L, atrocious L. Up 5-0, losing 10-5 today against the Philadelphia Phillies. The Orioles are throwing Trevor Rogers. Last time we saw him, he was throwing 7 scoreless at Dodger Stadium. So there you go. Erling Haaland, anytime goal scorer. Reds plus 1.5 runs against the Pirates in Paul Skenes. And we're taking the Cubs plus 1.5 runs against the Miz. And we're taking the Orioles run line, 5-inning run line, plus 108. There you go. Those are our four bets for Friday's action. Shifting things to the United States. Don't really care that they lost tonight to Turkey. This match meant nothing. Nothing at all. Everybody turned out healthy. Honestly, it's a huge plus that Christian Pulisic looks the part. You got him out there, and he had not one, not two, but three terrific scoring chances in just about 30 minutes, between 30 and 40 minutes of playing time. To quote Bill Belichick, we're on the Bosnia and Herzegovina. That's exactly what Bill said. On to Bosnia and Herzegovina. This is going to be the Americans' first knockout stage opponent. Wednesday night, the U.S. remains out west. After two games in L.A. and one in Seattle, they'll play their third NFC West venue, Santa Clara, Levi's Stadium, home of the 49ers. If the Americans advance, there's a good chance their round of 32 opponent in Seattle would be Egypt. That's not locked in, though. The quarterfinal, if they were to get past that, would be back in Los Angeles. The semifinal would be in Jerry World in Dallas. The final is in the Meadowlands out east. But let's keep the main thing here. Bosnia and Herzegovina kickoff from Santa Clara set for 8 p.m. Eastern on Wednesday night. What is the scouting report for the Americans here? It's already been a special World Cup for Bosnia and Herzegovina. They beat Qatar 3-1 yesterday. Then they got the proper help in order to secure a spot in the round of 32 to get out of the group stages. This was historic for their country, considering it's the first time they will be advancing to the knockout stages since gaining independence from Yugoslavia in 1992. It's just the second World Cup they've qualified for. They missed in 2010, 2014, 2018, and in 2022. Here was an emotional Zlatan Ibrahimovic speaking about the significance of this achievement on Fox.
3: That's all about what football is all about, bringing people together, and especially for Bosnia, how much this country has suffered, and to see this happiness makes me very emotional, gives me goosebumps, because that's my father's roots, and just to see 70,000 singing. Probably the Bosnian fans won already the World Cup. Makes me emotional. I cannot even express myself good now, but very, very emotional moment, and I'm just happy. I'm just happy.
0: As emotional as that is, and not wanting to underscore the significance of that at all, there is no excuse for the United States to lose this match next Wednesday. As winners of Group D, they deserve a matchup that sets up well for them. As the host nation, the expectation is for them to win as well. If they don't win, this whole World Cup turns from being very positive to being an abject failure. You can't lose this match. You must, at a minimum, get to the round of 16. If you don't do that, it gets ugly very quickly and turns people off. It just, you don't want that to happen. You don't want to go to that place. So what Zlatan says there is, for Bosnia and Herzegovina, it's, we've already won the World Cup. Because we haven't won a lot of World Cup matches since 1992. And we did against Qatar. We haven't advanced past the group stages before, and we just did. That's success for that nation. For the United States, it's mission accomplished to win your group and have more points than you ever had in the group stages before. But on your home soil and in a favorable matchup, you can't get knocked out at the same stage you were eliminated 4 years ago. You have to break through and get beyond that. We'll officially say this is a last call for phone calls, where 310-840-4910, we have taken everything from American anthems, that unofficial American anthems, the way that Take Me Home Country Roads has kind of become that, and we saw Freebird with the U.S. men's hockey team taking hold at the Four Nations last year and the Olympics this year. We also are still reacting to the LaMelo Ball trade, going to the Minnesota Timberwolves, pairing him up with Anthony Edwards, who won that trade, we've been talking about as well. And yes, reacted to this World Cup loss tonight against Turkey and looking ahead, against Bosnia and Herzegovina. 310-840-4910 if you want in on tonight's slew of topics. However, and wherever you're listening or watching, greatly appreciate that. We have a treasure trove of sounds to get to from the NBA tonight. A treasure trove. In addition to that, perhaps the best way for us to talk about the massive blockbuster

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0: Josh Graham.
1: Sometimes the best way to talk about a blockbuster trade is to talk about another blockbuster that might come from that trade. Jaylen Brown might be the next Charlotte Hornet. The Charlotte Hornets, after moving on from LaMelo Ball, should be viewed as contenders to land Jaylen Brown, and here's why. It's the rare trade that would be perfect for all three parties involved, the player and both teams. It would be perfect for all three parties. We'll get to the treasure trove of NBA-related sound that we have momentarily. Last call for phone calls at 310-840-4910. But it would be perfect for all three parties. For Jaylen Brown, he gets to have his own team that could quickly become a contender in the Eastern Conference. You know he wants his own team. Why else would he be out there publicly saying this was the most enjoyable NBA season he's had, rather than the one that ended with him holding up NBA Finals MVP 2 years ago? Well, it's because he was the star, he was the center for pretty much the entire year. Certainly wasn't the end of the season, when Jason Tatum returned and then you lost on your home court in a game 7 in round 1. If you go to Charlotte, you're Jaylen Brown. You headline a big three alongside budding all-stars Brandon Miller and Konka Knipple. Charlotte, by the way, if you're trying to pursue this path, literally make anybody else on the roster available than those two players. Pick our roster. Do what Miami clearly did with Milwaukee. Hey, who do you want? You can have them. The Hornets have a $40 million trade exception that's a record that they could use to land one more big player. Can't use it on Jaylen Brown, though. There's some confusion on this front. Some think that you can use the $40 million trade exception, and Jaylen Brown's making $53 million a year, and then offset that with another player. No, that's not how it works. If you're going to use the trade exception on a player, they have to be worth equal your trade exception amount or less. And there are other players. Like, if you're trying to sell Jaylen Brown on the idea of being a Hornet, all right, it's Brandon Miller. It's Konka Knipple. But what if it's somebody like Kyrie Irving, because a new head coach, Dusty May, doesn't want to deal with his bull bleep? He's worth less than that number. Pair a former Duke guard with a former Tar Heel point guard in Kobe White. Trey Murphy, apparently he's on the market. He's from the state of North Carolina. He's from Durham, North Carolina. Played in the ACC at Virginia. Miles Turner. For the past decade, it seems, the Hornets have been connected in trade rumors to Miles Turner. Maybe that officially happens. Also, another selling point for Jaylen Brown being happy in Charlotte, the head coach of the Hornets is Charles Lee, who was a beloved assistant for Boston on that 24 title team. Even Grant Williams, who was on that team, is a Charlotte Hornet as well. Getting to Boston, why would Boston want to make this deal? The Hornets have all the things that you would want if you were the Celtics. You want a guy who's averaged 20 a game over the last 5 years? Charlotte has that. And Miles Bridges, who's apparently on the market. He's in his prime at 28 years old. One of Boston's weaknesses, one of the things they really need to address, is their interior, their post play. That's why they were interested in Giannis, of course. Charlotte could put Musa Diabate and the offensive rebounding force he's been in the deal with a few other players. They have promising centers that they've drafted the last couple of years in Ryan Kalkbrenner and the 14th overall pick, Hannes Steinbeck, out of Washington. Big hands, rebounding machine. Naz Reid, he could potentially be flipped. Remember, these trades aren't official until the new league year starts. Remember when Boston brought in Drew Holiday a few years back? It was initially Drew Holiday going to Portland as part of the Dame Lillard trade to Milwaukee. But then 4 days later, they were like, all right, we can get value from Boston, and we're going to flip him to the Celtics. And they made it a multi-team deal in order to get that thing done. The Hornets have a ton of draft capital that can help the Celtics replenish in that way. Charlotte has not one, not two, but three first-rounders next year alone. Then the Minnesota pick swaps in 28 and 29 and 30, and an unprotected Minnesota pick to go along with their own in 2031. So that's why Boston would have interest in it. And if you're the Hornets, obviously this is something you do. You're a franchise that is capable of landing a legit superstar in his prime with three more years left on his contract that goes through 2029. How does an organization like Charlotte get a star in his prime? How does that happen? The only ways is if you draft them and then extend them, and that, or trade for them. And usually if you're trading for them, they have 1 year left, it's a rental, it's a Kawhi Toronto situation. This is different. This is a chance to lock in your star for the next 3 years under contract and have this guy be the face of your team. And it would allow Charlotte to be more relevant than it's ever been in its four decades of existence. No playoff appearances in a decade. One of two franchises never to even make it to a conference finals. The other is the New Orleans Pelicans, who only exist because Charlotte left 25 years ago for New Orleans when they were the Hornets before the Pels. A Jaylen Brown Charlotte Hornets trade makes a lot of sense, and that's why we put that on the table right now. We got a treasure trove of sound. We've mentioned this. NBA sound specifically. A lot of things going on. And you know, let's actually start with some of the reactions we've seen to the LaMelo Ball blockbuster trade today. Because a noticeable faction of Hornet fans not too pleased. The comparisons that are being thrown around is top shelf as they can get. Comparisons to... man. This is like when Cam Newton was let go by the Panthers. Oh, this... The Hornets fan site for Sports Illustrated said that this is the Luka Doncic mistake all over again. And courtesy of a Charlotte TV anchor named Nick Carboni filming this outside the Hornets arena, the sound you're about to hear. And for the visual purposes, this guy is literally his head sticking out the window of his car, a microphone being stuck in his direction. And you're also going to hear from his friend in the passenger seat right outside of the Hornets arena. And the guy in the passenger seat just can't contain himself at some point to express his displeasure of this trade.
0: LaMelo Ball, man. Trading LaMelo Ball from the Hornets, that's like y'all trading Michael Jordan out to Chicago Bulls. Y'all already didn't give us Kobe Bryant. Y'all keep messing up the team chemistry. He was the hottest on the team. He bought us all the ticket sales. He made the most points on the team. It was nobody else better than him.
2: He made it beautiful to watch.
0: I swear, he made it great to watch. He made us want to come here.
1: He made it beautiful to watch. So beautiful. So beautiful watching a guy play inefficient basketball and turn it over and take crazy shots that sometimes he would hit. So why this kind of reaction? Sincerely, why? Honestly, this might be a story about fame in America. Like, Melo, he is a byproduct of how we consume basketball in 2026. Outside of the major market teams, are most people watching games in the regular season? Like, think about it. How are you watching LaMelo Ball play basketball? Do most people get to know their stars based on what they say in post-game interviews or in quotes written in stories by beat writers anymore? No. Get to know them on IG and TikTok, where LaMelo Ball is a monster. And you have people who have been following him for over a decade now, dating back to the Ball in the Family days, and have that investment there. So little of it seems to be actually about basketball. Like, you'll watch the highlights. You're not watching the games. And LaMelo Ball can look really good on the highlight tape. When you watch the game, don't exactly see that piece. But here's the good news. If you're a Hornets brass dealing with unhappy Charlotte Hornet fans, the bar is obviously criminally low for what you need to exceed. Like, fans harken back on the 90s starter jackets and all the teal and the pinstripes, all that. Grandmama, Muggsy Bogues, Dell Curry. But those teams never really won anything either. Did they win more than one postseason series? I think they had a buzzer-beating win against Boston one year when the Celtics weren't any good. But other than that, did they ever win anything? No! So if LaMelo Ball is eliciting this type of reaction, imagine how quickly you can win those fans back by doing something as small as, I don't know, making the playoffs. Because Charlotte hasn't done that since 2016. A full decade ago. So, wouldn't worry so much about the unhappy faction of Charlotte Hornet fans, especially if you can make a big move with the trade exception and other assets you have available to you. Staying in the NBA, is it possible that we are overvaluing this NBA draft? Because we've been hyping this since really the start of the college season. Whoa, this draft is going to be amazing. Frankly, we should temper this a bit. History tells us it's a wise course of action. Not to say every guy taken in the top 10 picks could be an all-star. The Field of 68's Jeff Goodman. He's about as plugged in as anybody within the sport. He joined our show, Westwood One Sports, this week, and he cited some statistics that are important to note.
2: Thing you've been told by a reputable source regarding this draft.
3: I guess the wildest thing is we all say how great a draft it is. And the wildest thing that I had somebody say was that they think there'll be one all-star to come out of this draft, which I thought was insane. But again, you look at it and you're like, all right, well, if Peterson doesn't live up to the expectations, and what if Boozer isn't an all-star, but he's a next-tier guy, and what if AJ, you know, doesn't develop into what we think or he thinks he's going to be? And these guards are good, but are they all-stars? I mean, I kind of went through it. Most years, the average in the top 10, in the top 10 picks since 2000, the average is probably 2.5 all-stars. 2.5 all-stars in the top 10. We think when we look at it, this draft, we're like, man, there could be like 7 all-stars. The most we've ever seen since 2000 that have made at least one all-star team among the top 10 picks is 4.
1: 4. And that class was LeBron, Carmelo, D-Wade, and Bosh. 4 all-stars in the top 10. And that's the best class we've seen this century. D-Day, are all 4 of those guys Hall of Famers? Like, is Chris Bosh?
4: Yeah.
1: I thought I read something that he was in.
4: He definitely got in. All 4 of those guys technically are multi-Hall of Famers because they got in with the 08 Redeem Team, too.
1: Yeah. Just waiting for the smartass to call in and say, well, LeBron isn't in the Hall of Fame yet because he's still playing. Okay, got it. Cool. 2.5 all-stars in the top 10 probably does track that stat. You say, all right, average 2.5 each year. The most we ever seen is 4 this century. Last year, you got 2 that you feel pretty confident are going to be perennial all-stars. Dylan Harper, what he did in these playoffs, you kind of bank on that with him being 20. Cooper Flagg, might have heard of him. But then, okay, is it VJ Edgecombe or Con Knipple that is consistently hitting that mark? Are both of those guys going to be consistent all-stars? Don't know. But 4 is the most. And that's something to remember when you're thinking about this class of players. Because while this group was deeper than usual, It doesn't have a generational player in it the way that that draft did. Or even the way that last year's draft did. As good as A.J. DeBonta is, he isn't LeBron, he isn't Anthony Davis, he isn't Victor Wembanyama or Cooper Flagg. The best comp to A.J.'s talent level among recent number one picks we've seen, probably Cade Cunningham. And you'd take that if you're Washington. You'd be happy. Are you kidding? This guy was awesome with the Detroit Pistons. Now, coming out of college, team wasn't awesome in the Big 12. He carried them, had all the physical tools. That's kind of where the comps are. But nobody's saying that Cade Cunningham's a generational talent. And that's not who A.J. DeBonta is either. So it's not a shot at A.J. because you'd be, again, thrilled, tickled to death, tickled pink if he had a Cade Cunningham-type impact. But saying that it's the best draft we've ever seen this decade or this century, did it again. Ash, that you see 7 or 8 All-Stars in the top 10, DeBonta's the safest pick, but Peterson and Wilson, we'll see. Caleb Wilson, they have high upsides. Darius Acuff, he's really good. Really good scorer. Can he play defense? Is his size going to be an issue when he plays in the pros? Braden Burries, a lot of upside there too. So it's going to be interesting who you think the best player in this draft is going to be. Because I'm firmly planting the flag on Caleb Wilson Island, saying that he's going to be the best player in this year's draft. Just think that there isn't drop-off between him and the top three. He played those guys head-to-head. I've had a chance to talk to 2 out of the 4 guys. I'd take Caleb over Cam Boozer. D-Day, you were with me watching Caleb Wilson in person play Cam Boozer, and there was no question who the better player in that game was, right? Like, easy.
4: I've watched Cam Boozer play 4 times, and not a single time was he the better player.
1: There you go. Caleb Wilson. And again, I've watched these guys in person play a ton of times in the past year. I just think Caleb Wilson's the better player. And Cam Boozer was the best player in college basketball this year, who produced the best resume. But I think some of that is how good is the team around you type of thing, or how good your basketball team as a whole is versus what Caleb Wilson had surrounding him at North Carolina. Obviously, when he got hurt, that became a team that went from being a borderline top 10 team to blowing a 19-point lead in the first round of the NCAA tournament and Hubert Davis getting fired. Oh, speaking of Darius Acuff, last piece from our treasure trove of sound here. John Calipari had a very John Calipari-like exchange when asked about Darius Acuff's struggles on the defensive side of the ball. Listen to that.
5: His impact on the defensive end, not being as strong as teams would like it. As his coach at the college level, how did you put him in the best positions possible for his defense or whatever that he lacked to be able to translate to the next level?
6: He was such a good scorer, I didn't give a about his defense. let me just say,
5: hey, scoring is at a premium, coach. Tell him the truth now.
6: But I told him, you don't want to be the target. You're good enough to defend. You're strong enough to defend. You're quick enough to defend. And if you can get by people on the bounce like you do, then you can stop them from dribbling by you.
1: Yeah. There are guys that it feels like we're overthinking it. And Darius Acuff is a classic example. I think we're going to look at this D-Day years from now and be like, why the hell did we think it was a good idea to take Mikal Brown Jr. over Darius Acuff?
4: That felt like in real time, the most head-scratching pick.
1: But it was a build-up, because you know what happens? NBA draft guy shows up. And you know who NBA draft guy is? Oh, he's the person that doesn't really watch college basketball, but then watches the cut-ups and is like, whoa! This guy's traits are amazing! and then you just overlook obvious things. I'll give you a good example. I'm at the ACC tournament, and a Louisville staffer thinks, he's like, oh yeah, Mikkel's not playing today. I'm like, could Mikkel play? Probably. But he's not playing. That's already a red flag, number one. But then, the next day, Louisville plays the next day. He's not playing again. And I'm asking, I'm like, what is he actually dealing with? He's like, Josh, he's got a bad back. He's hurt, like his back's hurt. And you know what the first thought I had when they said that? He's 19 years old. Who has back issues at 19? That's not a normal thing, is it? That's kind of the thing with Darren Peterson, too. It's like, Josh, you don't understand. He's had this cramping issue where it's like, this has happened. I'm like, yeah, that's a little strange, right? So, I mean, either way, it's not good. It's like, oh, that's either strange, okay, we're not blaming the kid, or it's the kid's fault, and that's also something that you look at when you're evaluating whether or not you want to take a certain player over a certain player. You know, the Mikkel Brown one, it's like, with respect to the traits, Darius Acuff, do you know what he shot from three last year, Denton Day, if you had to guess, without the stats in front of you? Take a guess.
4: He's hovering around 40%.
1: Darius Acuff Jr., we can agree, not a low-volume shooter, takes a lot of shots. Shoots the ball a lot. 44% from three. And not uncontested, contested shots. Had to create your shot. Darius Acuff, 44% from three. Yeah, let's take the guy who has a bad back, who has great traits. Let's do that. Puzzling. Well, I get it with Keaton Wagler. It's like, all right, he has the traits and he's really good and led Illinois to a Final Four where they haven't been in 21 years. Okay, you could talk me into that. That's fine. He defends better. Brad Underwood, you don't play that many minutes for Brad Underwood if you don't defend. Fine, and you have the trait and he scores. Great. Talk me into that. Not going to knock that pick one bit. Mikkel Brown Jr.? Huh? And the Burries, taking Rhett Johnson over Braden Burries isn't going to age well either. But we digress. D-Day, we need to put this show to bed. What do you have to put this show to bed?
4: There's a game that was very famous when you and I were children that is having a massive resurgence. I'll share it next.
7: U.S. men's national team has wrapped up group play. Up next, the round of 32 on Wednesday. How far can they go? Let's find out. Westwood One Sports.
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0: Graham.
1: Love seeing Brad Pitt in a U.S. soccer jersey and a bucket hat. Was he also wearing shades indoors? Was our guy Brad wearing shades indoors as well at the L.A. State? Yes, he was. But it's one of those bifocals that are tinted. It's not like a full shit. You could see his eyes. And Brad, with his arms crossed, is hanging out with Edward Norton. Do not call him Ed. If you've ever interviewed Edward Norton before, it is told to you ahead of time. He does not go by Ed. His name's Edward. Standing next to Edward Norton, holding a beer at the U.S.-Turkey-A match. D-Day, your movie knowledge is limited. We know this. Can you tell me the iconic movie that Brad Pitt and Edward Norton starred in together? And I'll give you a hint. Late 90s. Came out probably 1999.
2: I know what Fight Club is.
1: Do you know what the first rule of Fight Club is, though?
2: That Edward Norton played the Hulk, too.
1: That's impressive. Do you have any Brad Pitt movies in your Rolodex since he doesn't play superheroes?
2: He's on Bullet Train. I love that movie.
1: Wow! That's a very strange pull for Brad Pitt's catalog.
2: Well, I just gave you
1: Fight Club. I was thinking, like, it's great. No. I'm just saying that was an unexpected pull. Like, just like I was impressed that Oliver Popular knew who Larry the Cable Guy was, but then disappointed to learn the reason is because his generation knows him as one of the trucks in Cars, the animated movie. Get her done.
2: To be fair, I've also never watched a Larry the Cable Guy comedy special. I'm good on that.
1: Oh, you didn't watch?
2: I did not.
1: The whitest version of the Kings of Comedy, where it was Jeff Foxworthy, Ron White, Bill Engvall, and Larry the Cable Guy on one special?
2: Sounds like torture.
1: It was good. It's actually pretty funny.
2: I'll take your word for it.
1: Nah, sincerely, I think here's your sign. You might be a redneck. It's a change up from the stuff I normally watch, stand-up comedy-wise. But anyway, very good to see Brad Pitt and Edward Norton hanging out together. Make sure if you haven't already, subscribe to the podcast, subscribe to the YouTube channel, searching Westwood One Sports Night. Likes, comments, subscriptions, they help when it comes to the algorithm. Oh, the A word, algorithm. Hear that word a lot. We appreciate however and wherever you listen and watch this program. Free for all Fridays on later tonight. And, Drake Toll's on the way. But we're not done yet, so stop talking about it like the show's over. We need to put it to bed.
2: I'm going to punch you right in the nostalgia today, Josh. Gen Z, Gen Alpha, I don't know what the generations are anymore, but the latest generation of humans is seeing a massive resurgence in one of the great games that you and I played as a kid. Now, fun fact, I have no idea if you actually played this game as a kid, but I played this game as a kid. Beyblades are officially back.
1: Oh! Beyblades! That is nostalgic. Because that's like the thing that you have on like your arm sleeve, right? Is this Digimon? Or no, that's...
2: You could have something on the arm sleeve. I think you're thinking of Yu-Gi-Oh!
1: Yu-Gi-Oh! Yes! I was into Yu-Gi-Oh! And Digimon and Pokemon. All of it. Beyblades! Those things look so cool.
2: I was a big Beyblade guy. We'd make our own custom Beyblades. For those that are old or maybe not dorky, it's like a game you play where you kind of... I don't know how to describe letting it rip, but you attach it to like a mechanism and you pull it like an old school lawnmower, then it spins and they clash against one another and the last one standing wins kind of a deal. It's based off a television show where there's like monsters attached to the Beyblades, which is not in real life. But that actually is like kind of lit that kids are playing this now. We used to make custom stuff all the time. People be cheating, putting like rubber bands on it. to deflect. Do you know the blow.
1: I have a theory on why that is. I think there's a real. It's kind of why NASCAR short track racing became very popular right after the pandemic. People didn't want to watch races on a screen, so they wanted to be at the short track where you could see it all happening. And I think there's a real push for non-digital screen-oriented entertainment. So we're seeing this push for tangible physical media, which I recommend.
2: Like hell in Yu-Gi-Oh!
1: DVDs, like having physical media, CDs, like getting that stuff back is becoming popular again. Obviously, like vinyl is a big thing. But I think the same is true with stuff like this too, where it's like, oh, we're hearkening back on a time where our entertainment didn't require us to be watching a screen or engaging with the screen in order to be entertained. Does that make sense? Is that a trackable theory?
2: Were you good at Yu-Gi-Oh? I bet I would wash you at Yu-Gi-Oh.
1: Nah, bro. Books a million Saturday mornings. Roll in there with a fat deck. Ready to roll.
2: I don't know. I had Exodia and Egyptian God cards.
1: What was your favorite Yu-Gi-Oh?
2: The Battle City Kaiba tournament.
1: Uh-huh. Dude, those cards were so sick. Like the burgundy with the gold trim and the circle cards. And then you put them in the little... Yeah, it's still cool. Is this, by the way, the second straight show at this exact time where we started talking about like Dragon Ball Z and Japanese animation and stuff? Like, did we just become best friends? Drake Toll's on the way.
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22: Cloud cover will break apart tonight, leading to temperatures dipping into the low 50s by morning. Those of you who see cloud cover stick around a little longer will likely dip into the mid-50s. Lots of sunshine expected for the day tomorrow, with temperatures making their way to the low 70s. Shower and storm chances return on Wednesday. I'm WSBT 22's Lynette Grant.
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0: after big events happen, we get to react first, and so do you. What is your confidence level in the United States here at the close of the group stages? 310-840-4910. If you want in, we're going to be talking soccer in just a second and taking your calls on those matters at 310-840-4910. This is shaping up to be a memorable NBA offseason, though. LaMelo Ball traded today. Charlotte Hornets to the Minnesota Timberwolves. We've already seen Giannis Antetokounmpo traded this week as well, and tons more stars are going to be on the move as well. It's shaping up to be a memorable NBA offseason. We'll get to the Melo trade a little bit later on, but Jaylen Brown, Kawhi Leonard, a guy named LeBron James, might have new homes, all of them, this offseason. We shall see. And this offseason is going to be remembered for this year's draft as well. It's probably the strongest draft this decade. Like, when we're thinking about other things that fall into that classification, that characterization, you're looking at, what, the 2022 draft class with Paolo Banchero and Chet Holmgren and Jabari Smith at the top, maybe two of the top three, LaMelo Ball, Anthony Edwards, who are now teammates with each other. 2020 was a weird draft all over the place. 2024 was flat out bad. That wasn't very good with Richey taken at the top. The next two drafts are supposed to be not so great. This year is going to be really good. And there's no clear front runner for who the best player in the draft is. My personal choice, Caleb Wilson from North Carolina. But anybody in the top four, if you like them, you could make a really strong case for them being the best player in this draft. And honestly, this is something that separates the NBA from literally any other sport that we follow closely. What other sport has the month that follows your championship being just as interesting as the championship? Like, the month that follows the NBA Finals is almost as interesting as the Finals themselves. No other sport does this. Nothing. Where you have the NBA draft, not even a week after the victory parade for the New York Knicks. They had that parade last Thursday, drafts on Tuesday and Wednesday, and then the following week is July 1st, where free agency is in full swing. And because of how accelerated all this is, you have all these trades and stars being moved as well. That doesn't happen in other sports. The NFL, the weeks that follow the Super Bowl can be a bit slow. The NBA, or not NBA, college football, the season's already way too long, so the month that follows it, not all that interesting. Major League Baseball, again, it's the NHL, you just don't see it. You just don't see the sport that is just as interesting in the storylines that follow the season right after the season ends than when it happens itself. So the NBA, it's shaping up to be a memorable offseason. Now let's get to soccer. Denton Day, you hanging in there after the Turkey A goal and the final minute, literally, of stoppage time, the United States falling 3-2? You hanging in there?
1: Gut punch. Gut punch, dude.
0: Yeah. How invested were you in this match, given the fact the United States benched as many players as they did?
1: Die hard. Devout.
0: All right, let's talk about it. Because the question again, what is your confidence level in the United States after the end of the group stages that have the United States getting 6 points, winning the group? 310-840-4910 if you want in, reacting to this in real time. The United States fell at the last second against Turkey. But the reality is, mission accomplished through the group stages. If you tell any American soccer fan you're winning Group D, you're happy. You're happy regardless of how you get there. And that is what the United States did, despite the theatrics and how they lost to Turkey in Los Angeles tonight. Our sights now turn as a country to Bosnia and Herzegovina. That is the Americans' first knockout stage opponent. It's next Wednesday. This match never really mattered. That's why you benched all the starters but two. Didn't bring him in until 15 minutes to go. Not the yellow card players, but then Christian Pulisic, who generated a ton of chances. You very well could have won this match or tied this match 3-3. The United States is going to remain out west after the two games in Los Angeles and one in Seattle. They will play in their third NFC West stadium, Santa Clara, Levi Stadium, home of the San Francisco 49ers. If the Americans advance beyond that, there's a good chance their round of 32 opponent is going to beat Egypt. That isn't completely locked in yet. The quarterfinal would be back in Los Angeles. The semifinal is in Dallas. The finals in the Meadowlands out east. But let's keep the main thing the main thing. Bosnia and Herzegovina. Kickoff, Santa Clara, set for 8 o'clock on Wednesday night, Eastern time. What's the scouting report? This is already a special World Cup for the American opposition. The way we view, as a country, 6 points and winning the group as being a win for the U.S., Bosnia and Herzegovina, anything else that happens beyond this point is icing on the cake for them. Don't think the Americans would say that. Bosnia beat Qatar 3-1 yesterday, and then got the proper help it needed to make sure they secured a spot in the round of 32. It's a historic result, considering this is the first time this country will be advancing to the knockout stages since gaining independence from Yugoslavia in 1992. This is just the second World Cup that they've qualified since then. Here was an emotional Zlatan Ibrahimovic speaking about this significance and this achievement by Bosnia and Herzegovina on Fox.
2: That's all about what football is all about, bringing people together, and especially for Bosnia, how much this country has suffered, and to see this happiness makes me very emotional, gives me goosebumps, because that's my father's roots, and just to see 70,000 singing, probably the Bosnian fans won already the World Cup. Makes me emotional. I cannot even express myself good now, but very, very emotional moment, and I'm just happy.
0: It's cool stuff. Zlatan been excellent in this tournament among the Fox commentators. I think really Fox has done an excellent job of having the American commentators calling the match. Thierry Henry and Zlatan play off each other very well. Alexi Lalas is the same Alexi Lalas he's been for a very long time, polarizing, which isn't always a bad thing when it comes to television coverage. But getting to what to expect, there's no excuse for the United States to lose this match to Bosnia and Herzegovina. As winners of Group D, the United States deserve a matchup that sets up well for them. As a host nation, generally, the expectation is that it sets up well for you too. If they do not win, this whole World Cup turns into a very, very positive thing to a failure. Cannot lose this match. You must, at a minimum, get to the round of 16. Nothing less than that will be celebrated by the Americans. But just think about how crazy next week is going to be. Wednesday night, the United States in a knockout stage match that it's hosting against Bosnia and Herzegovina. Friday, Taylor Swift and Travis Kelce get married? It's more American than that. NFL superstar marrying one of the top pop stars. And then on Saturday, the 250th birthday for this great nation. Our sights are turned to next week. We're going to go all Bill Belichick on this one. We're on to Bosnia and Herzegovina. Denton Day, turning the page. And yes, I'm proud that I'm pronouncing the name of the country right. Yes, I had to have it phonetically spelled out in front of me in order to nail it. Proud of myself. 310-840-4910 if you want to react now. The United States loses at the horn to Turkey. 6 points. Is it still the most points that the United States has ever had in a group stage? Six? Yeah. Okay. So you want nine. You never have won all three of your matches. You'd even settle for seven. But let's not get greedy. The reality is the United States got more points than they ever had in a World Cup group. They won the group. They have things set up well in front of them. And other than obviously having the missed assignment right there in the box late and a not-so-great first half allowing a couple of goals with your reserves in the match, the United States was really putting it on Turkey in the second half once Christian Pulisic came into the game. And the fact that Christian Pulisic looked every bit the part, that honestly should be the biggest takeaway of this match. The biggest takeaway is once Christian Pulisic got into the match turned. And Christian Pulisic looks every bit healthy, generating not one, not two, but three high-level scoring chances for the United States. And that's a good sign moving forward. You're healthy. Christian Pulisic looks the part. You need Christian Pulisic in order to go on a deep run in this tournament. So we'll be fielding your calls at 310-840-4910. What your outlook, what your confidence level is in the United States now that the group stages is over, the United States falling 3-2 to Turkey A tonight. That just ended in the last 10 minutes or so. But focusing on the LaMelo Ball trade that is the headliner tonight, headliner today, there is a clear winner in this blockbuster between the Hornets and the T-Wolves, and we'll tell you who that winner is next on Westwood One Sports Night. International soccer.

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2: A shocking NBA trade sends LaMelo Ball to the Timberwolves for Naz Reid and a heap of draft picks. Ball joins Anthony Edwards in Minnesota to form one of the most exciting 1-2 punches in the league. Will it be enough to get past the Spurs and Thunder? Westwood One Sports.
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0: Graham.
1: Turkey A, 3. United States, 2. A goal in the last minute of stoppage time. The difference in Turkey A getting one win in the group stages when some of the experts thought they might be the best team in the group. The United States already clinching the group going into tonight's action. Now that the group stages are finished and we're looking ahead to Bosnia and Herzegovina, what is your confidence level in the U.S.? That match is next Wednesday, by the way. Santa Clara, 8 p.m. Eastern kickoff time. 310-840-4910. The beauty of us being on at this hour, at this time, you get a chance to react to things first as we do. Zach in Buffalo. Zach, what's your confidence level in the red, white, and blue?
2: Yeah, I think it's like you said a couple minutes ago. If we don't get to the round of 16, we haven't won anything. I think we can get to the round of 8, but in a tournament like this, we can't get much further than that. And we see that tonight because we don't have that much depth on the bench. And you can't get very far in a tournament like this if you don't have depth. And I think the embarrassing part of it is that Mexico, who's only ranked two spots above us, and is a co-host, wins all three of their group matches, and we probably should have won tonight.
1: Yeah, I guess. I appreciate the call, and I think the depth you're referring to, mostly on the defensive side, there aren't guys that you look at and you feel comfortable playing them if somebody were to go down on the back line. Look at Miles Robinson might be the only one you look at and you feel somewhat okay about. But offensively speaking, what Christian Pulisic's absence taught us last week is that you actually do have guys off the bench that you can lean on if you need to. Like Pepe was great last Friday night in Seattle. So think, as we saw with the United States getting the early marker 3 minutes in, offensively speaking, they have the depth that you refer to. It's on the back end. You might have some concerns. And unlike the past identities for American soccer for 30 plus years leading up to the Mauricio Pochettino led unit, goaltending no longer the identity for American soccer. When you thought of the strength of U.S. soccer, it was Casey Keller and Brad Friedel and Tim Howard. You don't feel that way about Matt Fries or Matt Turner's, either of the Matts. You don't have that level of confidence in the back end. 310-840-4910. Ryan is in Canada. Ryan, do you have any pull or any dog in the fight when it comes to the United States now that they're out of the group stages?
3: Hey, Josh, Graham, Oliver, and DJ. Love the show. Thanks for my call. How you doing, all of you folks?
1: Well, what do you have?
3: So, I guess I'm rooting for Boz. You guys should have won that game.
1: Like against Turkey,
3: Yeah. I know we're like next to our neighbors, but I'm rooting for Canada, so I can't wait for Bosnia to beat you folks.
1: So why root for Bosnia? And that doesn't contradict with rooting for Canada. Like, you could root for Canada.
3: Well, I'm a Canadian,
1: States,
3: but
1: right?
3: we're Canadian soccer. We have a dog in the fight.
1: Now help me out on this then, because I don't understand it. I'm not in Canada. I'm not a Canadian as you are. So is there a rival type rooting pool where you're rooting against the United States, or is the brotherly effect that it's, hey, we're not playing you guys head-to-head, so why not just root for the United States? Like, why root against, I guess, is a better question.
3: Well, I'm rooting for Canada, but I'm rooting for the Americans to get beat by Bosnia.
1: So. Yeah, okay,
3: because you guys have spanked us. So, yeah, I'm a Canadian, you're an American.
1: I got it.
3: It's all good.
1: I got it. Okay, it's all understood. Thank you. Thank you, Ryan, in Ontario, Canada. You know, won't bring up what happened in the men's and women's gold medal games in hockey. Won't have to do that, since talking a little trash, rooting for Bosnia against the United States. It's bold. Big trade in the NBA. LaMelo Ball to the Minnesota Timberwolves. And there is a significant winner in this trade. It's not Minnesota landing LaMelo Ball. Selling high on LaMelo is a gigantic W for the group that wears teal for the Charlotte Hornets. When LaMelo arrived, this is the part that requires some context. Yours truly has boots on the ground in the state of North Carolina. Has a lot of familiarity with the organization. Knows people in the building. Has for a while now. When LaMelo arrived, it was Michael Jordan and Mitch Kupchak that were in charge. Obviously, both of them very old school. Not subscribers to modern ways to efficiently run a basketball organization. But when the new owners of Rick Schnall and Gabe Plotkin took over this organization, summer of 2023, that's when everything started to look up. That's when this organization started to open some eyes, raise eyebrows, if you will. It started with drafting Brandon Miller over Scoot Henderson, something that was not super popular to do at that time, but turned out to be the right pick, absolutely. Then they bring in respected, analytically driven adults as the head coach and the GM. Charles Lee from the champion Celtics at that point 2 years ago. Jeff Peterson, who's been at a lot of really good organizations or had success. Then they draft Con Knipl last year. Win. W. Even the Mark Williams Laker trade that LA backed out of because of a phony bad physical due to how badly Rob Pelinka got fleeced. The Charlotte Hornets have been well-run for the last few years now and have been making really good decisions for those who are paying close attention. LaMelo Ball's immature behavior, his bad shot selection, his inefficient style of play, while exciting, did not match that of a seventh-year player. Or a guy going into his seventh year. Thus, he was not a long-term fit to be the face of this franchise. A guy who acts like a man-child isn't the best player for a team that purports to be a serious basketball place. Period. The Hornets likely wanted to make this move for a long time. They couldn't because of Melo's inability to stay healthy. Nobody would have taken him. Prior to this year, LaMelo Ball missed 141 games over a three-year span. 141 games over three previous seasons. But when he played 72 this year, and they started to play well, that really put the pieces in motion. They brought Kobe White in at the deadline. They drafted Christian Anderson out of Texas Tech in round one. Go time. All they needed was a team desperate enough to give them something significant in exchange for LaMelo Ball. But who would do that? Enter the Minnesota Timberwolves after striking out on landing Giannis at the start of the week. That was your sucker. Honestly, the way you should look at the Hornets right now, it's like the beginning of Moneyball. When Billy Beane, played by Brad Pitt, meets Jonah Hill's character for the first time in the Cleveland offices and in some parking deck, Jonah Hill's character says, "I think it's a really good thing that you guys no longer have Johnny Damon. I think it opens up so many more possibilities of things that you can do." That's how you should look at what Charlotte just did here. Charlotte is better off without LaMelo Ball. And there are so many more things they can now do with a record amount of trade exception money, over $40 million, according to Bobby Marks, and bringing in Naz Reid, one of the more underrated players in the league. When you are a small market team in the NBA, generally speaking, there are two paths to competing at a high level, to contending as a small market team. Number one, you need lottery luck, like the Spurs got with Wimby a few years ago and decades ago with Tim Duncan, or selling high on a star, like Charlotte just did with LaMelo Ball, the way that Oklahoma City and Indiana did, oddly enough, with the same player, Paul George, which really jump-started, for obvious reasons, their trips to recent finals, meeting each other in the finals last year in Oklahoma City, winning a championship. If Melo gets hurt, by the way, here's another underrated angle here. If Melo gets hurt in Minnesota, or Ant gets impatient and forces himself out at some point, the West, not an easy place to play, those pick swaps that Charlotte got in this trade here, 2028, 2029, 2030, unprotected pick in 2031. Those are going to be some pretty valuable picks. So thought it was really good business for Charlotte. I think Charlotte selling high on LaMelo Ball, a really, really wise move. But what say you? 310-840-4910. Mark's in Florida. Mark, this looks like a Charlotte Hornets win in terms of the trade. What do you see?
0: Hey, what's up, man? Yeah, I think my Heat pulling off the Giannis trade because he was the biggest prize of the offseason. Thankfully, Godfather Pat Riley finally was able to reel in the big whale. So I think the Heat are going to be the biggest winner of this offseason. But as far as the Hornets go, I think it's a win-win for both teams because the biggest problem for the T-Wolves is they don't have a playmaking point guard. And Mike Conley, good player, but he's at the end of his career, and they really didn't have anybody else. And now Ant can play off the ball and say what you want to say about Melo.
1: Didn't they just give Ayo Dosunmu a huge contract at the start of this week? They move off of Randle
0: in order to pay
1: Ayo Dosunmu.
0: I think he's a really good pickup, yeah. And here's the thing.
1: So here's my question. Here's my question.
0: What?
1: You trade Karl Anthony Towns a couple years ago. That doesn't look all too great now.
0: Right.
1: He wins a title. You move off of Julius Randle, and now you just move Naz Reid. So are we putting a little bit too much confidence in Rudy Gobert, who, as of midnight Eastern time, just turned 34? Happy birthday to Rudy Gobert. Are we putting too much faith in him anchoring everything?
0: He's still an elite defender. People can say what they want to say about him, but he's still an elite rim protector. And let's face it, the T-Wolves weren't getting out of the second round. I know they kind of fell backwards after making it to back-to-back Western Conference Final. You still are able to keep Jaden McDaniels, which is huge, who's going to be a breakout star even now more. And you got Ayo, who is showing you he's a damn good player. So, Naz Reid, you were able to part with him, but I don't think they were going to bring him back at the money he wanted. So as far as for the Hornets, now you got a playmaking big man who can shoot, and Kobe White, I think, can take the place of Melo. So I think ultimately it works out for both, and long term probably better for the Hornets when you consider they got the picks they got and the salary cap space. So long term it probably works out better for the Hornets, but in the short term I think for Minnesota they had to take this gamble because they didn't really have another playmaker, and Melo, I think, being a second option
1: is a playmaker.
0: The number one option.
1: Let's stop. He's a playmaker, and I appreciate the call. That's fine. But, like, let's not say they have no playmaker. It's not saying Ayo Dosunmu is LaMelo Ball, but let's not pretend they don't have a playmaker. Now you have problems in the post because you do this. It's good to hear from you. I want to go to Minnesota because, you know, that's directly involved in this, man. Rob's in Minnesota. Rob, how you feeling about this trade?
4: I would say just sort of, like, lukewarm to mess, and primarily because, like, they... This goes back to previous moves by Tim Connelly, the general manager. So I don't want to get too into the weeds about that gentleman's track record. But what I'm saying is that he's viewed as some sort of like boy genius. And I think it's really a false justification, or it doesn't bear out on the track record. So let me just kind of like go through real quickly.
1: Well, I mean, Karl Anthony Towns, we just brought up a couple of years ago, and now you're blowing things up again.
4: Yep, and exactly. And so they dumped Julius Randle, and the frustrating thing is that they actually move back in the draft. Granted, they did get a worthwhile player, it appears, at least on paper, in the Isaiah Evans kid. But what I'm getting at more so is the fact that you have Naz Reid, a 25 or under player that you didn't have to draft. You signed him as an undrafted free agent. He became a sixth man of the year and a arguably, no, at least starter caliber quality player in the NBA. And you have to package him and a half a dozen draft picks to acquire LaMelo Ball, who's a guy who in six seasons only twice has played more than 70 games. Don't get me wrong. I get the enthusiasm or excitement, you know, that is generated from the idea of LaMelo Ball and Anthony Edwards playing together. But the fact that the reality that you're going to have no power forward and you're going to be facing teams like Denver, OKC, and obviously the Spurs, they have all that size and that length. Part of their success these last three seasons, or even if you want to go as far back as five seasons, the fact that if Gobert was having a remarkably horrible game, or even Julius Randle, you could go to the bench or you could go to the, you know, down the roster and say, Naz, get in there. Let's get something going. And Naz mm-hmm. would hit threes. He was one of the best perimeter big switch defenders on the pick and roll. And that's another thing.
1: Right, now we're getting into the weeds, but I'm with you. Right, I think Naz Reid's really good, and I understand your lukewarmness. I think Charlotte won the trade because this reeks of desperation for Minnesota.
4: Yes.
1: I'm up against it. It's good to hear from you, Rob, in Minnesota.
4: Okay, thanks a lot. Have a great day.
1: It's great to hear your voice. You know, this is a platform where you can vent if you're feeling frustrated or even lukewarm about trades and talk things out a little bit and react to things such as the United States and Turkey just wrapping up in the last little bit or so tonight. That's what the beauty of this format is. 310-840-4910. Speaking of that, probably the best reason you should feel optimistic about the United States' chances in the knockout stages, that is next on Westwood One Sports Night.
5: U.S. men's national team has wrapped up group play. Up next, the round of 32 on Wednesday. How far can they go? Let's find out. Westwood One Sports.
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0: is Westwood One Sports Night. 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
1: The United States falls to Turkey A, 3-2. Finale of the group stages, the United States resting all but two of their normal starters tonight. So, no need to overreact. Mission accomplished going to the knockout stages, Bosnia and Herzegovina, the first opponent for the Americans next Wednesday. We'll circle back to the LaMelo Ball trade when Terrence Oglesby joins the program in less than 20 minutes. Terrence, probably a perfect guest to have on tonight, not just because he's a Hornets TV studio analyst, but also the NBA draft just wrapped up and nobody follows college basketball closer than he does from ESPN and also the Field of 68. So a lot of hoop in just a little bit. But if you're looking for some optimism tonight, you're a United States fan, you're feeling down in the dumps because they lost 3-2 in dramatic fashion against Turkey. Some of the perceived World Cup powerhouses might not be as strong as we thought they were going into the tournament. And we're not talking about Turkey that, oh, they were viewed to be maybe the best in the group and lost their first two matches, the United States winning Group D. No, we're looking at the very top of the card. Germany might be the golden example of this. They've been playing with fire a lot in this tournament. They were tied 1-1 with Curacao in the first half of their opener. Ended up winning that in a rout, but still, slow start. They trailed 1-0 in the second half of their second match against Ivory Coast. And then today, the Germans got burned with a 2-1 loss to Ecuador. By the way, Ivory Coast advancing to the knockout stages for the first time in their history. That's really cool. That's the Germans. Have told the story on this show that there are a few friends of mine here in Winston-Salem, North Carolina, rooting against Germany because the German national team has been working out and calling Winston-Salem home base for them. They've been in this resort for the last 2 months, and that includes apparently renting out exclusively a pool that my friend wants to, that has takes his family to. That's the pool that they go to, not able to go until the German national team gets knocked out. So they might be happy to learn that the German national team could be knocked out sooner than projected. How about Spain and England? They've had their fair share of struggles. Spain tied Cape Verde in one of the most surprising results in this tournament. That was at the start of the week. England held to a draw with Ghana yesterday, really battling with Croatia before that. See, we just cited here three of the top five clubs, top five teams in the world. Usually you'd put Brazil right there, but Brazil hasn't been as overwhelming as we're used to seeing that international team be. So, who are the overwhelming forces in this tournament? Who, with some bracket luck, you're the Americans, do you most want to avoid? Because there are two teams that come to mind. Like, through the group stages so far, two countries have stood out among the pack, looking like the best clubs out there. And that is France, and that is Argentina. France, you want to talk about maybe the most highly awaited match that we've seen outside of the U.S. matches so far in this World Cup? How about 3 o'clock Eastern Time Friday, where you've got Erling Haaland and Norway facing France and Kylian Mbappe? That is going to be a show. 3 o'clock Eastern Time, Foxborough, Massachusetts, those two will be meeting. France is the one team you look at and you just don't see any holes on the team. Like, what is the hole on this French team that was in the World Cup final 4 years ago, won the World Cup in 2018. Just don't see it. As the kids say, they are a wagon. Is that something the kids still say? Don't know. Real quickly, say 6-7. 6-7. You know, we should do a 6-7 in honor of LaMelo Ball tonight being traded, since he kind of was the person, at least in the entertainment sphere, that got the ball rolling on that on TikTok, apparently.
2: Wait, do a 6-7? Right. Like a
1: 6-7.
2: One of those. You made it sound like it was like a big deal.
1: A 6-7?
2: Yeah, like you're doing a 6-7, like Cam Newton did the dab. I guess that is the correct way of doing it.
1: So I shouldn't put an A, like my wife earlier today saying, you should go on the TikTok. You should be on the TikTok. Made me feel very old as I was walking my dog. Like the TikTok? The. Like the Facebook? I'm the old guy now, D-Day. Mm-hmm. In some ways, like if you just took this segment and put it in a time capsule to about 2010 range, somebody might look at it and say, are they talking about songs? Are they talking about 6'7" by Lil Wayne and TikTok by Kesha? What are they talking about? Those were bangers, by the way. Bangers. I don't know which of the two is a better song. Wake up in the morning feeling like P. Diddy. That doesn't age well.
2: That answers that question.
1: Oh, yeah. I think Kesha got canceled. Just the first sentence of that song. Very 2010. So, yeah, France, don't see a lot of holes in their game. Argentina, they're the reigning champion, and the only concern you might have with them, you're talking about age potentially catching up with Lionel Messi being an older club they have, but so much talent all over the team. Looks like we might be on a collision course of 2022 all over again. Those teams might be meeting in the final in the Meadowlands. Wanted to get to this before we got to Terrence Oglesby, though. John Calipari gave one of the most John Calipari answers when asked about Darius Acuff's struggles on the defensive end. And here was Coach Cal.
3: His impact on the defensive end, not being as strong as teams would like it. As his coach at the college level, how did you put him in the best positions possible for his defense or whatever that he lacked to be able to translate to the next level?
4: He was such a good scorer. I didn't give a about his defense. let me just say,
3: hey, scoring is at a premium, coach. Tell him the truth now.
4: But I told him, you don't want to be the target. You're good enough to defend. You're strong enough to defend. You're quick enough to defend. And if you can get by people on the bounce like you do, then you can stop them from dribbling by you.
1: Why do people dislike that guy? See, is this a classic example of the things that we dislike John Calipari for are now things that we just don't care about, so we've lived long enough to see the reverse Harvey Dent live long enough to be the villain? Sometimes you could live long enough to see the villain become loved again. That happened to the late Kyle Busch, the late Kobe Bryant at the end of his career. Like, is that what we're looking at here with John Calipari? Like, he's kind of like the old guy.
2: He's still easy to hate. He's just kind of funny. That was a great joke, but that was absolutely a joke that had about 99% truth in it. That's how he coaches all of his teams. He's like, if you score enough, I'm not asking you to do anything on defense.
1: It's true. They do not play a lot of defense. I'm planting my flag firmly grasp it, in the Caleb Wilson camp, as I think he's going to be the best pro in this draft. If I'm taking A.J. DeBonta off the board because he's number one and you're a Wizards fan, who do you go with?
2: I mean, I do think Darius Acuff has a lot of really good opportunities, given where he landed, but I would say Derek Peterson.
1: Peterson, whiff. That is an interesting, fun team, man. And Danny Ainge, he's generally really good at picking them at the top of the draft. So, can see that. Love that from John Calipari. Because again, the old guard is almost completely gone. All the guys who were in the ACC, Roy Williams, Coach K, Jim Boeheim, they're not there anymore. Tony Bennett even. But, so it's, who do you got? It's Rick Pitino, it's Tom Izzo, it's John Calipari. So, it's good to have these polarizing coaches. We need more of them. Make sure if you haven't already, you're subscribed to the YouTube channel. Like, comment, subscribe. All those things help us with the algorithm and would help us a great deal. 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How about this guy? 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
0: Two Pros, LeVar Arrington, Brady Quinn, and a Cup of Joe. 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
13: Cloud cover will break apart tonight, leading to temperatures dipping into the low 50s by morning. Those of you who see cloud cover stick around a little longer will likely dip into the mid-50s. Lots of sunshine expected for the day tomorrow, with temperatures making their way to the low 70s. Shower and storm chances return on Wednesday. I'm WSBT 22's Lynette Grant.
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0: is Westwood One Sports Night. Here's Josh Graham.
1: Sometimes there are just perfect days to be certain. There's nobody that fits that bill tonight better than Terrence Oglesby. Fresh off the draft, he covers college basketball nationally for ESPN, and you know him from the Field of 68. But most notably today, he's for the last few years been a studio analyst for the Charlotte Hornets. And before we get into Charlotte's outlook from today's blockbuster featuring LaMelo Ball and the Minnesota Timberwolves, let's actually start here. How would you define LaMelo's 6 years in Charlotte?
2: That's a great question. It's like that. I need to make sure the trade goes through. But you know what it is? It's that smoking hot girl with not a lot of personality. You know what I mean? Like, the passes are great. The stats are great. Where's the substance? It's not there. And I just came up with that off the top of the dome right there, Josh.
1: Yeah, but like, trying to have a conversation. Hey, what's your thought on world events? And she's like, huh?
2: Yeah, exactly. Exactly. Give me a little depth here. Give me a little depth. And there's not a ton of depth in terms of LaMelo Ball and really consequential winning. And here's the deal. You know, he's gone to the – I think he went to the play-in once and the playoffs maybe once. And the Hornets were on an upswing. Actually, I don't even think he went to the playoffs. It was just the play-in.
1: Play-in a couple times, yeah.
2: Yeah, I mean, his stats have been outstanding. And I think the biggest thing, whenever they brought Kobe White in, they saw what a steady-headed point guard could do. And some of the metrics with Kobe in the game with Brandon Miller and Konkin Epple were very enticing. Very, very enticing. And, you know, during the play-in, LaMelo kind of went old LaMelo to a point to where it was like, I should have just taken – I should have just done this. I should have just done that. I should have started being more assertive early. It's like, man, they needed you to be solid. And I don't think he's capable of being solid. I think he's capable of being a lot of fun. But I will say the intriguing thing for LaMelo when he moves to the Timberwolves is he's no longer the best player on the team. I think he could benefit. That could benefit him because he has been 1A since he got to the Hornets. No longer the case for the Timberwolves.
1: You mentioned the play-in game. It almost was indicative of the entire LaMelo experience in a way. Not the loss to Orlando, but the win against Miami that he won at the buzzer. People only tend to see the highlights of LaMelo. So they'll see the game-winning basket, but they won't see the 2 of 16 and the turnovers that nearly cost them that game. And the irony of it as well is that who really was the overshadowed star of that game? It was Kobe White who hit at the end of regulation. So in a way, that game people will turn to and say, you can't get rid of LaMelo, 30 points, and he had a game-winning shot. But if you really dig into the details and pay attention, it goes well beyond the highlights.
2: Yeah, and here's the thing, too. Health concerns have been an issue, obviously. He played 70 games this year, 72 games this year. Like, in my mind, I look at the aspect from this trade for the Hornets, man. You want to talk about selling high for a team that's gotten desperate? They lose Karl Anthony Towns, who goes and wins a championship. Julius Randle, they turn around and try to flip him. They get rid of Naz Reid. Like, Rudy Gobert is going to anchor you. I think this was a swing and a miss as far as basically the last 2 years for the Timberwolves and trying to build around Ant-Man. And Ant-Man, you know, he might get impatient here in 2 years. So, like, that's where the pick swaps and everything get really intriguing to me because they have no way to build. And it's not like Minnesota or Minneapolis is a free agent destination. It's not. So, like, they've kind of dug themselves in a hole. And some of these draft picks are going to be pretty good ones.
1: Terrence Oglesby is with us here, Charlotte Hornets studio analyst the last few years. We'll get into some draft stuff at the end of this. How much do you think this decision, again, assuming it all goes through, was about moving off LaMelo versus the possibilities of what could be next? Like, what do you think was the driver?
2: I think the driver was sustainable winning. Everything has been such a pendulum in terms of, you know, LaMelo's production and really his availability. I think that's the biggest thing. Like, they finally were able to get 70 games out of him. He played extremely well. He was right on the cusp of a third team All-NBA season. I thought they did a terrific job in order to, you know, gather all these assets. And you're looking to the future by getting bigger, more physical, having Coby White, who's a good defender. He's a great defender compared to LaMelo. So, like, you're able to add some of these different pieces. You're able to get bigger and more physical, which was the reoccurring theme with the front office after the season was over. We need to get bigger. We need to get stronger. We need to understand the physicality that comes with playoff basketball. And I don't know that LaMelo will ever be able to really succeed in the playoffs as a 1A. As a number two, I think that's possible. Maybe even number three would be more probable. But I thought the Hornets did a nice job looking to the future and understanding, hey, we were able to get Coby White at the deadline. We love what he was able to bring. We can build around these two potential stars in Konkan Epple and Brandon Miller. But now we got to get bigger, we got to get smarter, and we got to get tougher around those two guys.
1: How much different is the identity of Charlotte Hornets basketball with Brandon Miller and Konkan Epple being the focal point and the leaders of the team versus LaMelo Ball?
2: I think the ball has to pop more. You can't just – like, who's going to be the – here's my biggest concern with this whole thing. Khan's not a guy who you're just going to throw to and say, give me one when the game slows down. Brandon can be that guy. So this could open up more opportunities for Brandon, especially towards the end of games where he wants the ball. Like, he wants the ball at the end of games. He wants to be that guy. Now he's getting that opportunity to showcase just that. As far as building around those two, the ball has to continue to move. But, you know, the collective size of the team now, not just from a height perspective, because LaMelo's tall, but he's not broad. Like, he's pretty thin. You look at the strength level of Coby White and some of these other guys, and then you look at the front court that they added with Naz Reid, who I think is one of the most underappreciated players in the association. So I'm excited about the trade. I'm excited about, or you know, Charlotte moving forward. Are they going to have a better record next year than they had last year? I would say right about the same or slightly worse, because you're going to have to continue to build, provided that they don't make another move coming up. So the biggest thing that we've learned about the Hornets, you know, new ownership group in the front office, sustainable, sustainable, sustainable. They didn't feel like what LaMelo did this year was sustainable. They move off of him and they get a devil's ransom on the other side of it.
1: Let's get to the draft piece of things. Terrence Oglesby is with us here. You know his work, ESPN Field of 68 on college basketball as well. You saw how the top four in the draft shook out. Out of the four destinations for these players, which fit most excites you as they begin their NBA career?
2: Out of the top four?
1: Yeah.
2: Cam Boozer. I thought, you know, them going to Memphis and kind of having to figure that out and building a team around him, I thought is really unique. What do they do moving forward with Ja Morant? I don't know. Cam Boozer, the ultimate winner. Is he an MVP candidate? I would say probably not, but I think he's a guy that could make multiple all-star games and contribute to winning things. That's a Herculean effort that he's going to have to go through. I'm also really intrigued, and probably more so, with A.J. DeBanza. The Wizards could be a top six team in the East, with it provided that they all stay healthy. Of course, they're playing the same game that the Timberwolves are then, right? But they have two of them as opposed to one of them. So Trey Young's on a redemption tour. Anthony Davis, I think people kind of understand what he is at this point. If he's able to stay healthy, they have a guy in A.J. DeBanza that's the real Tracy McGrady comparisons. I mean, and he changes direction with force. Not many people do that. And he can do that at 6'9", 215 pounds. He's just an impressive individual. And keep in mind, too, the Wizards are young. Not just those two all-stars or two guys that have been all-stars every year. The rest of that team is young, they're hungry, that's exciting, and now they have an alpha personality with AJ as well to go along with Trae Young. How that dynamic works is going to be interesting.
1: Outside of the lottery, who is Terrence Oglesby most excited or most convinced is going to make an impact as a pro?
2: You know, Dallas going Morez Johnson, and he's a beast, going that early is interesting to me. I thought they could have probably moved back and got him, but I digress.
1: Braden Burries, that was the one we had circled where it's like, ooh.
2: Oh, yeah. Ooh. I don't know. I'm really interested to see how Hannes Steinbeck plays, and that's just coming from a Hornets guy. But Like, he's broad, he's physical. I saw him at the U19s at the World Cup, and people, when I got there, were raving about Eric Ryba. And then I got there and watched the game. I was like, Hannes Steinbeck is far and away the best big man in this entire World Cup. It was him and Koa Pete who played terrific. Steinbeck has skill at the five spot. He's able to rebound with the best of them. Is he Steven Adams? There's some comparisons there that I've heard. There's an element of that, but he's more skilled, not quite as big. So those guys, especially, I'm pretty excited for. There's just a lot of really good players in this draft, man. And there's a couple of guys that I feel bad for, like Henry Vasar could have made like $5 million, and now he's going to make significantly less like next year because he got bad advice.
1: Last thing for Terrence Oglesby, taking advantage of your ability to speak on college basketball and the NBA with overlap. Maybe the biggest story of the week was Dusty May leaving Michigan to take the Mavericks job. To you, what's more interesting in how the framing is, that Dusty would leave Michigan to take the Mavericks job, or apparently that John Shire at Duke was higher up on the list and decided to stay?
2: I think it's more interesting that the guy who won the national championship was like, did it, now it's time to move. And he was tired. It's nonstop right now. And I feel for some of these college coaches. They actually have to work 9-to-5s now. They have to work year-round as opposed to having the summers off, which was the case for a long time. Poor guys, they got to work. It's not like they're not getting paid enough. But they'll complain about it, won't they, Josh? That's complain about it. Here's the flip side. John staying, and he's a guy that has been rumored by NBA circles for a long time, and he continues to turn him down time after time after time. Shire continues to turn him down, and he's got the best gig there is in college hoops. Duke is job 1A. Why would you leave? And you know you're going to compete all the time. So I think Dusty May deciding after winning a national championship, enough is enough. I'm going to go coach a team, and I don't have to worry about, you know, glad-handing boosters.
1: Yeah, the thing I was told out of Durham from somebody I trust is that some of this is protecting yourself and having a proper safety net around you, where Dusty May, he took FAU to a Final Four, won the championship at Michigan. If it doesn't work out in a few years with the Mavs for whatever reason, there are going to be programs lining up to pick him up. If you leave the best job in college basketball and didn't finish the job at Duke, he's in his mid-30s. He's not in his 50s like Dusty May. There is some consideration of what might be available to you that's different than Dusty, right?
2: Yeah, you're not leaving Duke and going back to Duke, right? Because whoever snatches that job up next is going to try to keep it forever. There's something to be said there. Dusty May is going to be able to come back the next time, you know, Todd Golden moves or something. Like somebody, they're always going to say, well, Dusty May. If I got to make Dusty May say no, he's the new Billy. You got to make him say no. Well, he keeps saying no. So, yeah, I mean, I think the more intriguing part of this whole thing is Dusty. How does he transition to the NBA? How patient is Dallas going to be? Dallas has an intriguing situation with their new front office. Schmidt's there, obviously, too. I'm excited to see how that all works out.
1: Terrence Oglesby, Field of 68, Charlotte Hornets, ESPN. You do it all, and you've done it all. Thanks so much for the time.
2: Thank you.
1: Got it. Mike Schmitz in that front office with Dallas, Masai Ujiri, and now Dusty May running things in Dallas. But that John Shire point, just to put a bow on it, do you

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1: Well put. 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
3: A shocking NBA trade sends LaMelo Ball to the Timberwolves for Naz Reid and a heap of draft picks.
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1: So many of you want in on this LaMelo Ball trade. Polarizing player, now a Minnesota Timberwolf. On X at Josh Graham Show, you can watch the show in addition to YouTube at Westwood One Sports Night. That's where Greg writes in. Can't find the call-in number, Josh, but just wanted to agree with your take on LaMelo Ball and Naz Reid. Look at the plus-minus numbers from a year ago. Naz ranked 24th in the league at plus 592 while playing 27 minutes per game. Imagine 35, 37 minutes for Naz. He can shine there. What do you think of this trade? Is there a clear winner? My position is that, and it seems Greg's as well, is that the Charlotte Hornets are a clear winner. And Terrence Oglesby, that just joined us, seems to agree with that as well. 310-840-4910. Johnny in Atlanta has found that call-in number, and he wants in. Are you joining the party? Are you joining the brigade with me and Greg and Terrence Oglesby that the Hornets won this trade?
2: They won the trade. I agree with y'all totally.
1: Let's
2: difference
1: go.
2: Between LaMelo is an entertainer. He's not a ball. He want to do the flashy pass, turn the ball over multiple times, the one-legged jump shot. And that's good. That sells tickets. And you can win like that. But like what's his name said, Okabe said, he would take control of the ball and not pass to the wide open shot. Now, the thing is, now with Kobe White at point guard, you got a good, true point guard will facilitate to Brandon Miller. Brandon Miller will be a superstar by the end of this year. He was already he was already going to be an all-star before he got hurt. But now he's an true all-star. So I think it's a great trade. And I told you yesterday that pick, Christian Anderson Jr., was a great pickup for him too. Mm-hmm. So they might not be in the mix for a few years, but they'll be in the mix in the next two or three years when it's time to go. And then the trade LaMelo to Minnesota, hey, I don't think it's going to work out because guess what? Those are two dominant, two egos right there. We got Adidas on one side. We got Puma on one other side. Both of them trying to have the best sneakers out there and try to sell the sneakers. So if you ain't averaging the points or getting the look, you're going to get mad. So you know Anthony Edwards going to get the look, so his sneakers still going to go up. So that means Puma going to sit on the side like, hey, look, hold up. Why my shoes aren't like Anthony Edwards no more? Because guess what? I'm not playing like him. So guess what? He's going to start being a ball hog. He's going to start cause conflict. So LaMelo going to be shipped up out of Minnesota a few more years. That's my take, and we'll see how I go out.
1: Johnny, thanks for the call. And you know who's making that bet? Like, who agrees with you wholeheartedly with this? The Charlotte freaking Hornets. Because why else do you accept this deal that so much of it, other than the Naz Reid piece, is pick swaps than if you believe there's a chance this goes badly in Minnesota? Pick swaps in 27, 28, and 29, or pardon, 28, 29, and 30, you have the pick swaps. That makes you believe that in 2 years' time, at this time 2 years ago, or 2 years from now, maybe Anthony Edwards isn't there, maybe LaMelo gets banged up, and that pick's very valuable, and the team's not that good. The West is obviously great. Think that the Hornets are making a bet against LaMelo Ball here, and I see that as being a very good bet. I think that's a smart bet because LaMelo, he's missed 141 games over the last three seasons. And you're right to point out bringing in Christian Anderson. That's the part that makes you think that this has been in motion for a while. That you added Kobe White at the deadline. You draft Christian Anderson. This seemed like part of the plan for the Charlotte Hornets. They just needed a team that would give them something. And D-Day, I think it was Linnell, or don't think it was you, because I think you're probably on board with this. It might have been Linnell. We were talking about the play-in, and I think we were on together the night that Charlotte won that crazy game in the play-in tournament, and LaMelo hit the game-winning shot. And my initial reaction was, Awesome. Trade him now. He went for 30 and had a game-winning shot. His value's up. Sell high. Trade him. And Hornet fans didn't like that. Got mocked for it. But I sincerely felt that you had a good season with LaMelo this year. This is not the norm. It's the exception. Find a team that's desperate enough to pick up the player and get a haul that somewhat resembles what Orlando got for Desmond Bain. Is it exactly that? No. But is it enough to say you sold high? I think so. Would you classify this as selling high? I think so.
0: Yeah, it's definitely selling high. I mean, compare him to what Ja Morant's going to get. It's a big time selling high.
1: Absolutely. Transitioning things to the World Cup. And if you want in, 310-840-4910. Perhaps the biggest story from the first couple weeks of the World Cup has been the passion of international soccer fans visiting the United States stateside. Us learning how much they're enjoying the experience, but also enjoying how great America is and the Americans getting a chance to see what that passion looks like up close. But if you've noticed that passion, it should look familiar to you because there is an American sport that mirrors the passion that we've seen from international soccer fans. And that is college football. It's the Spider-Man meme. College football fans pointing at international soccer fans. Like, just pay close attention to what's gone viral on your social media feeds the last couple weeks. What restaurants and hotspots are these international fans visiting? Oh, we come in from London. Gotta try some Waffle House. Ooh, crikey. What's this? Bucky's? My accents are awful, sorry. Chick-fil-A! Oliver Popular was just telling me how excited he was to get his hands on some Chick-fil-A. So, of course, international fan. Ranch dressing! Whoa! Texas Roadhouse! These are SEC country staples now. And think about the fans that have gone viral. Thinking about the Congo fan staying in the same stoic pose an entire match. That's college football. You could see a college kid shirtless at Camp Randall at Wisconsin doing that, or the Oregon Duck at Otson and Eugene. It seems also that every international fan is wearing a cowboy hat. I don't know. D-Day, have you spent a lot of time with folks from overseas? Because every time my buddies from overseas do an American accent the way that I just badly did accents, they don't do New York, they don't do Chicago, they don't do Boston. It's always the Southern accent. When they're doing the American accent, they're always doing Southern. Have you noticed this?
0: I don't hang out with a lot of Europeans, but it would make sense. I feel like that's the easiest one to do if you're not from here.
1: Get her done! You just hear that.
0: Do Europeans know Larry the Cable Guy? Is that what they think of with America? I have a couple other guys I'd like to show them, maybe.
1: Does Oliver Popular know who Larry the Cable Guy is? He gives a thumbs up. Attaboy.
0: I figure he's well known enough, but I don't want him to be the central figure. Like, if you're not from here. Yeah, there's a long list of people I don't really want to be associated with or at my country associated with that hold positions of power that you are going to associate with, but I would like Larry the Cable Guy to be off the list, respectfully.
1: Get her done. Speaking of music, we might have an American anthem, or entertainment, an American anthem on our hands. Like, there's a song, it's been a revelation at NFL international games. I don't know really how this started. Like, this might also be the thing where, Europeans generally do the Southern accent, and then when they're thinking of songs that they think Americans just love, they think, it's gotta be Take Me Home, Country Roads by John Denver. And this has been a mainstay at matches at the World Cup, including American matches. Like, this was last week after the U.S. win over Australia in Seattle.

0: what's more college football than that? Let's be honest. Let's go Mountaineers. Let's go drink some beers. Let's go burn a couch. Let's go make it happen. And then wake up early the next day, drive 90 minutes to catch a flight out of Pittsburgh. What is a better American anthem? Freebird, which we saw from the U.S. men's hockey team, or Take Me Home, Country Roads, an unofficial American anthem? 310-840-4910. If you guys had say, what would be your American anthem? Like, if you're choosing the song, all right, this is what we're going to play when we score goals. Or this, would it be John Denver or Lynyrd Skynyrd?
1: I don't think of it as when we score goals. I think of it back to our conversation of what do I want to share with Europeans who are maybe not familiar with it means to be the anthem of America.
0: So Plain Jane by A$AP Rocky.
1: That's on the list. I have a lengthy list. That's on the list. It's not the top one, but it is on the list. Somebody in the chat had posted Sweet Caroline. Quality option. Bad and Bougie is top of the list. That is the number one option. If no one knows what America is, that would be the perfect way. I want to play Bad and Bougie, and you can have buffalo wings with ranch. America.
0: Ride with the ma. Check in with me and do your job.
1: Wait, I think you skipped a line.
0: Yeah, I did skip a line there. Sorry about that. 310-840-4910. Tim is in Santa Rosa. Tim, where's your head at on the anthem topic or unofficial anthem topic?
2: Awesome. Hey there, folks. How are you guys doing tonight?
0: We're well. Hope you are.
2: Awesome. Yeah, I'm doing well, too. Just leaving Moonlight Brewing here in Santa Rosa. Watching a bit of the World Cup here, and I think that it really brought us all together, thinking about other sports outside of that. Want to give a shout-out to my youth, and not youth, but recreational sports team. We got slow-pitch softball in Santa Rosa. The Mash Bros, we're coming together right now. We're watching a bit of the game, and we're doing Fan Fest next week. 7-7 out here. Santa Rosa.
0: Did you have thoughts on the anthem, or are we just going to hear about the Mash Bros?
2: No, totally. I mean, we show up there with a speaker, and you know, we're ripping a bunch of American tunes and stuff, just playing some slow pitch softball, getting the community
0: out
2: there.
0: What's on that playlist? Tell me what's on that playlist.
2: A lot of Grateful Dead, because I think the Grateful Dead is the greatest American rock band of all time. Yeah.
0: I could do Uncle John. If we did Uncle John's band, I think I could bring people together.
2: Oh, yeah. Well, without a doubt. I mean, it's coast to coast there. Starting out here in San Francisco, you go up to upstate New York. I mean, it's very hard to go to a state and not find a group that doesn't have some sort of understanding of the Grateful Dead or, you know, some sort of allegiance to it. So we can go all the way down to the south, we can go northeast, we can go midwest and so forth. So it's a pretty difficult sell, in my opinion, with today's day and age of listening to music. But who knows, maybe we're going to get some younger deadheads that will somehow bring that out to the mainstream,
0: but
2: and then
0: the
2: we'll
0: encouragement,
2: start
0: the encouragement for you, and I appreciate the call. It's a great submission, and RIP Bob Weir and Grateful Dead. Love the Grateful Dead. Maybe the encouragement is, well, the U.S. men's national team's, the song is John Denver. That's not today's kids, whatever, and it can still hit. I'm actually, you know, I'm optimistic when it comes to music that's put out today. I don't want to be the oldest guy ever, get off my lawn. Oh, the music's not as great as it used to be. I'm jealous of the kids listening to music today because they have the ability, so accessible to listen to just as easy as possible the music from the 70s and the 80s. It's just right there on whatever streaming service you want. So you can listen to Uncle John's band right now if you want to.
1: You think I could get a press pass to the Mash Bros?
0: Dude,
1: PR person, do I need to contact?
0: I need to know what their post-game interview policies are like for the Mash Bros.
1: We got a text submission. Paradise City, Guns N' Roses.
0: Wow. We're cooking with gas right now. You know what? I like this topic. 310-840-4910. Unofficial American anthems. I'm going to submit Mambo Number 5 by Lou Bega. 1, 2. If we get a text from Mike in New York City suggesting Who Let the Dogs Out by the Baha Men, I have one idea who might be suggesting. Just one thought. But bringing it back to college football, the closest American sports feels to the World Cup is college football. If we're being honest, the NFL and the NBA, and frankly, most pro sports cities, the atmospheres do feel very corporate. And the reasons the matches don't feel that way is because these international soccer fans who are filling these stands, they aren't that way. The people that generally are going to these matches, there's a different level of passion, and that's college football. There's a tribalness to international soccer that only you really see in a sincere way in American sports from college football. And the larger story these past 2 weeks is just how warm our country's been to international fans visiting. And that's what I experience when I visit college football stadiums for the first time. As long as I'm not wearing gear for the team that they're playing, go to Knoxville, go to LSU, Baton Rouge, and generally it's like, oh, you're from out of town? Hey, guys, fellas, this guy's from North Carolina. Get him a dog and a shirt and a hat. So I do have gear from Knoxville and from LSU, just from the nice folks out that way who just learned, hey, you're from out of town and we want to take care of you. And that's why that storyline looks familiar. 310-840-4910. Also, there are 4 bets that we're placing for Friday night sports action, and we'll share those bets with you in Graham's Gambling next on Westwood What Sports Night.
3: U.S. men's national team has wrapped up group play. Up next, the round of 32 on Wednesday. How far can they go? Let's find out. Westwood One Sports.
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10: 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It appears by its own numbers, the U.S. government seems insolvent. 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

0: This is Westwood One Sports Night. Here's Josh Graham.
1: Love this. Celebrating a United States win. Not tonight, because they lost the turkey, but throwing on Uncle John's band. Grateful Dead. And then we see some suggestions from Greg. How about We Are the Champions, Queen? It's a bit presumptive. Don't know if that can be the anthem after every game. That's kind of the anthem that's reserved when you win a title. So we're talking about unofficial anthems. Take Me Home, Country Roads, Freebird coming to mind. 310-840-4910 if you want in. Love the submissions we've gotten so far. Now let's transition things to baseball. Here's a word of advice from your good friend, your friendly neighborhood host, Josh Grant. If you love baseball, don't let the labor dispute updates get in the way of the actual games. It can be very easy to get bummed out by seeing how far apart the players and the owners are. Obviously, the players not in love with the idea of a salary cap. But it seems every week there's a new owner's proposal that the players don't approve of. Last week you had the rethought, reimagined amateur entry model. Today it's the 5-year cap on free agency deals. 6 for guys who are re-signed on your team. Nothing is going to get resolved during the season. These types of talks generally come down to the wire last minute. The CBA doesn't expire until December the 1st. So if you are a glutton for punishment and you want to get bummed out, you could seek that stuff out. But just know, you don't have to do that. There is another path forward. And there is so much else happening in baseball that is more fun to talk about. You got big brands playing each other tonight, like the Cubs and the Mets. The Cubs winning in extras a day after David Peterson went from one clubhouse to the other, from New York to Chicago. The Yankees hosting the Red Sox, Connelly early, fantastic for Boston. The Red Sox turned it off in the ninth, assuming that they held on. They were up 3 in the ninth. Yeah, they won 6-3. How about elsewhere in the AL East? The Rays had a combined no-hitter going into the ninth, but then Craig Kimbrel, if you're watching on YouTube, if you're watching on X, anytime Craig Kimbrel gets mentioned on this show, you ready for this, D-Day? You ready for this, Oliver Popular? Gotta do the lean forward and get the arm crooked back. Gotta do it right. Get it in here. Craig Kimbrel still pitching in the majors somehow. And he gave up the first hit of the game. A 2-run homer to Kansas City, 13-2. Tampa won it. The craziest result, though, might have been Nats Phillies. Washington went up 5-0 in the game, lost 10-5. Speaking of the Nats, hey D-Day, Nats Orioles, this weekend. Do you have any Nats gear that you could show off for Free For All Friday? Like, do you have Nats apparel?
2: Yes, I have Nationals apparel.
1: Are you a jersey guy?
2: Kind of.
1: What jerseys do you own?
2: They give away hockey jerseys for hockey night at the Nats. I got some of them.
1: Oh, you were at the Dodger game earlier this year where they had that, right?
2: I was.
1: Sick. Or to put it in a D-Day term, silly. Friday, it has, if you're looking ahead to Friday's matchups, some of MLB's best pitchers, they're on the mound. You got, it's a Jacob Mizorowski day facing the Cubs. It's two NL All-Stars from last year dueling in Pittsburgh, Paul Skeens versus Andrew Abbott. Lot to look forward to. I mean, Zach Wheeler's on the mound. All really good stuff. In fact, that's what's top of mind right now. We're going to play some bets in a second in Graham's Gambling. But before we do so, let's actually go to Jim, who's in West Palm Beach, Florida. He has a suggestion for us. I got bets to place. I got 4 of them to place in Graham's Gambling momentarily. But we've taken a number of song submissions that could be unofficial American anthems. Good for the U.S. Soccer World Cup perspective, but maybe just good in general if you're putting together a 250 America playlist for next Friday. Jim, appreciate the call, or next Saturday, I guess. Jim, what's your suggestion?
3: So, do you really think that somebody from Argentina or Portugal knows the Grateful Dead or anything like that? And my suggestion is, if they hear Bruce Springsteen, Born in the USA, they know exactly what you're talking about.
1: But that's not a patriotic song, is it? Like, that's kind of a bummer song. If you're going to do, why not do Born to Run if we're going to do Bruce?
3: Hey, but if you're going for the World Cup and you want the rest of the world to know, I would say, hey, Born in the USA is going to get them understanding like us, not the Grateful Dead, not Freebird. And I'm not against them, but I'm just thinking that is a song that exemplifies, hey, they don't know Country Road, somebody foreign. No. They don't know where.
1: Well, they do know Country Roads because they sing it. But here's the problem with that, and I appreciate the call. Denton Day, I guess he's right that, yeah, you're going to learn something about America, but I don't think it's the message you're wanting to convey, despite what the title says. Did we just do the thing that happens on the 4th every year?
2: A very famous protest song against the war.
1: Yes! If you want to learn about an unjust war in the minds of Bruce, in the mind of Bruce Springsteen, I guess you can do it.
2: Miley Cyrus' Party in the USA, like, the unofficial anthem doesn't have to have USA in the title. That was not a requirement.
1: That's true. I mean, Take Me Home Country. Freebird does not. There is not a part of Freebird that's talking about patriotism flatly. I don't know. Maybe I missed that part.
2: Yeah,
1: Maybe I missed the
2: song that represents the idea of Americans, not like singing about America.
1: Absolutely. So, with that in mind, how about Rude Boy by Rihanna?
2: Can you sing that one for me? I just to jog my memory a little bit.
1: I got to make sure. In case you some people might need that. That's the importance of doing a show like
2: this.
1: You
2: got a text that says, Fortunate Son?
1: You know, rather than singing it, see, it might just be better to jog your memory just to read a couple of notes from Rihanna in 2009. Come here, rude boy, boy, can you get it up? Come here, rude boy, boy, is you big enough? Take it. Yeah, baby, yeah, take it, yeah, love me, yeah. Is any of this ringing a bell, D-Day?
2: Sound like Stephen Hawking. Jeez Louise. Singing it would have been a much better option, because just speaking that sounds dirty. I mean, it is dirty.
1: American anthem, WAP. Not reading the lyrics to that one.
2: Yeah, what does that one stand for? Is that a acronym?
1: Yes, I believe it is. My sources confirm that it is. I had these bets I wanted to hand out. I got four of them, man. I got four. Not one, not two, not three, but four. Gonna make some coins. Put them together. It's what we do in Graham's Gambling. And that is next on Westwood One Sports Night.
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25: Cloud cover will break apart tonight, leading to temperatures dipping into the low 50s by morning. Those of you who see cloud cover stick around a little longer will likely dip into the mid-50s. Lots of sunshine expected for the day tomorrow, with temperatures making their way to the low 70s. Shower and storm chances return on Wednesday. I'm WSBT 22's Lynette Grant.
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0: Josh Graham.
1: Let's make some money. These odds, courtesy of our friends at DraftKings. Four bets for Friday's sports action. Then we'll get to what's ahead for the United States soccer team as they get set for the knockout stages. Tonight, officially, the close of the group stages. A 3-2 loss in the final seconds of stoppage time against Turkey. Still 6 points more than the Americans have ever had in the group stages, and that's something that you can really hang your hat on. Now let's get to Graham's gambling.
2: Sitting back, count money all day, you know.
0: It's time for Graham's gambling. Let's make some money.
1: You want to know what was a dumb bet? USA team total under 2.5 goals. That didn't quite work out. Or, pardon, 1.5 goals. Out of a count, they scored 2 and had so many more chances to net a third to either earn a draw or win this match against Turkey. So that bet, that didn't quite get there from last night. We have 4 bets, not 1, not 2, not 3, but 4 to place for Friday's action. Let's start in the World Cup. Norway, France might be the most highly awaited group stage match. You've got Erling Haaland dueling with Kylian Mbappe. And frankly, just find these odds disrespectful. Erling Haaland, anytime goal scorer, plus 135. Gotta take him. Did I tell you that I met Erling Haaland D-Day at the Stanley Cup playoffs? Met him at Game 5 between the Hurricanes and the Vegas Golden Knights?
3: You did not.
1: So, he was wearing a medium polo shirt, and a lot of people were, like, hanging out around him. And I knew one of the people in his orbit that was with the Canes, started talking to him, and I thought it was one of the players. It was well after the game had ended. I thought it was one of the players because, you know, hockey players can look very Nordic. And then he walked away. They're like, oh, that was Erling Haaland. What? Why is Erling Haaland here? Oh, the team's staying at this beautiful resort in Greensboro that they're based in? Oh, okay. So, huge caniac, Erling Haaland, who's been awesome, multi-goal scorer in games so far in this tournament throughout, think that his team delivers against perhaps the best team in the world. Anytime goal scorer, plus 135, crazy value, we're going to take it. These are two bets that I love and you're going to hate. That's okay, though. We're going to go Reds run line, plus 1.5 runs. Don't even need them to win. At minus 116. Yeah, you're facing Paul Skeens, but Paul Skeens, kind of sneakily, hasn't been amazing this year. We bet against him last week with Tomoyuki Sugano, Tommy Sugar, pitching for the Colorado Rockies. Yeah, the Rockies, who aren't that great. And the Rockies won the game 2-1, won it outright. So, we're just going to run it back. And again, if they lose by a run, okay. We could take that. We're going to put our stock in Andrew Abbott, the pride of South Boston, Virginia, and lean on lefties who are also redheads that generally have sweet facial hair. Andrew Abbott. Love betting the run line. And we're going to do the same thing betting against Jacob Mizorowski. It worked for us last week. Taking the Atlanta Braves, they're facing the Chicago Cubs. Fresh off an extra inning win against the Mets tonight. We see plus 108 odds, despite the fact, again, the Cubs are good. Plus money to not even win the game. But at run line, that's a lot of respect being paid to Jacob Mizorowski. So even though it's a terrifying thing to do, betting against Skeens and the Miz, we're going to do so with run lines at good value. Cincinnati plus 1.5 runs at minus 116. And the Chicago Cubs at plus 108. Plus 1.5 runs. Got to bet the Orioles, too. Orioles, you know what we're going to do? I hate our bullpen so much that I don't want to bet money on them to close things out. So what I'm going to do is Orioles first five innings run line minus 0.5 runs. We're just going to do that because that's also plus 108. So just the Orioles winning the baseball game five innings in. That's what I'm taking. Orioles had a day off after a horrific loss. The Nats did not have a day off after their horrific L, atrocious L. Up 5-0, losing 10-5 today against the Philadelphia Phillies. The Orioles are throwing Trevor Rogers. Last time we saw him, he was throwing 7 scoreless at Dodger Stadium. So there you go. Erling Haaland, anytime goal scorer. Reds plus 1.5 runs against the Pirates in Paul Skenes. And we're taking the Cubs plus 1.5 runs against the Miz. And we're taking the Orioles run line, 5-inning run line. Plus 108. There you go. Those are our four bets for Friday's action. Shifting things to the United States. Don't really care that they lost tonight to Turkey. This match meant nothing. Nothing at all. Everybody turned out healthy. Honestly, it's a huge plus that Christian Pulisic looks the part. You got him out there, and he had not one, not two, but three terrific scoring chances in just about 30 minutes, between 30 and 40 minutes of playing time. To quote Bill Belichick, we're on to Bosnia and Herzegovina. That's exactly what Bill said. On to Bosnia and Herzegovina. This is going to be the Americans' first knockout stage opponent. Wednesday night, the U.S. remains out west. After two games in L.A. and one in Seattle, they'll play their third NFC West venue, Santa Clara, Levi's Stadium, home of the 49ers. If the Americans advance, there's a good chance their round of 32 opponent in Seattle would be Egypt. That's not locked in, though. The quarterfinal, if they were to get past that, would be back in Los Angeles. The semifinal would be in Jerry World in Dallas. The final is in the Meadowlands out east. But let's keep the main thing here. Bosnia and Herzegovina kickoff from Santa Clara set for 8 p.m. Eastern on Wednesday night. What is the scouting report for the Americans here? It's already been a special World Cup for Bosnia and Herzegovina. They beat Qatar 3-1 yesterday. Then they got the proper help in order to secure a spot in the round of 32 to get out of the group stages. This was historic for their country, considering it's the first time they will be advancing to the knockout stages since gaining independence from Yugoslavia in 1992. It's just the second World Cup they've qualified during that time, qualified for. They missed in 2010. 2014, 2018, and in 2022. Here was an emotional Zlatan Ibrahimovic speaking about the significance of this achievement on Fox.
3: That's all about what football is all about, bringing people together, and especially for Bosnia, how much this country has suffered, and to see this happiness makes me very emotional, gives me goosebumps because that's my father's roots, and just to see 70,000 singing, probably the Bosnian fans won already the World Cup. Makes me emotional. I cannot even express myself good now, but very, very emotional moment, and I'm just happy. I'm just happy.
1: As emotional as that is, and not wanting to underscore the significance of that at all, there is no excuse for the United States to lose this match next Wednesday. As winners of Group D, they deserve a matchup that sets up well for them. As the host nation, the expectation is for them to win as well. If they don't win, this whole World Cup turns from being very positive to being an abject failure. You can't lose this match. You must, at a minimum, get to the round of 16. If you don't do that, whoo-wee, it gets ugly very quickly. And turns people off. It just, you don't want that to happen. You don't want to go to that place. So what Zlatan says there is, for Bosnia and Herzegovina, it's, we've already won the World Cup. Because we haven't won a lot of World Cup matches since 1992. And we did against Qatar. We haven't advanced past the group stages before, and we just did. That's success for that nation. For the United States, it's mission accomplished to win your group and have more points than you ever had in the group stages before. But on your home soil and in a favorable matchup, you can't get knocked out at the same stage you were eliminated 4 years ago. You have to break through and get beyond that. We'll officially say this is a last call for phone calls, where 310-840-4910, we have taken everything from American anthems, that unofficial American anthems, the way that Take Me Home Country Roads has kind of become that, and we saw Freebird with the U.S. men's hockey team taking hold at the Four Nations last year and the Olympics this year. We also are still reacting to the LaMelo Ball trade, going to the Minnesota Timberwolves, pairing him up with Anthony Edwards, who won that trade, we've been talking about as well, and yes, reacted to this World Cup loss tonight against Turkey and looking ahead, against Bosnia and Herzegovina. 310-840-4910 if you want in on tonight's slew of topics. However, and wherever you're listening or watching, greatly appreciate that. We have a treasure trove of sounds to get to from the NBA tonight. A treasure trove. In addition to that, perhaps the best way for us to talk about the massive blockbuster we just saw in the NBA might be to talk about another potential blockbuster that might come from it. That is next on Westwood One Sports Night.
0: A shocking NBA trade sends LaMelo Ball to the Timberwolves for Naz Reid and a heap of draft picks. Ball joins Anthony Edwards in Minnesota to form one of the most exciting 1-2 punches in the league. Will it be enough to get past the Spurs and Thunder? Westwood One Sports.
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sometimes the best way to talk about a blockbuster trade is to talk about another blockbuster that might come from that trade. Jaylen Brown might be the next Charlotte Hornet. The Charlotte Hornets, after moving on from LaMelo Ball, should be viewed as contenders to land Jaylen Brown, and here's why. It's the rare trade that would be perfect for all three parties involved, the player and both teams. It would be perfect for all three parties. We'll get to the treasure trove of NBA-related sound that we have momentarily. Last call for phone calls at 310-840-4910. But it would be perfect for all three parties. For Jaylen Brown, he gets to have his own team that could quickly become a contender in the Eastern Conference. You know he wants his own team. Why else would he be out there publicly saying this was the most enjoyable NBA season he's had?

0: rather than the one that ended with him holding up NBA Finals MVP 2 years ago? Well, it's because he was the star, he was the center for pretty much the entire year. Certainly wasn't the end of the season, with Jason Tatum returned and then you lost on your home court in a game 7 in round 1. If you go to Charlotte, you're Jaylen Brown. You headline a big three alongside budding all-stars Brandon Miller and Konkan Ipel. Charlotte, by the way, if you're trying to pursue this path, literally make anybody else on the roster available than those two players. Pick our roster. Do what Miami clearly did with Milwaukee. Hey, who do you want? You can have them. The Hornets have a $40 million trade exception. That's a record. That they could use to land one more big player. Can't use it on Jaylen Brown, though. There's some confusion on this front. Some think that you can use the $40 million trade exception and Jaylen Brown's making $53 million a year and then offset that with another player. No, that's not how it works. If you're going to use the trade exception on a player, they have to be worth equal your trade exception amount or less. And there are other players. Like, if you're trying to sell Jaylen Brown on the idea of being a Hornet, all right, it's Brandon Miller. It's Konkan Ipel. But what if it's somebody like Kyrie Irving? Because a new head coach, Dusty May, doesn't want to deal with his bull bleep. He's worth less than that number. Pair a former Duke guard with a former Tar Heel point guard in Kobe White. Trey Murphy, apparently he's on the market. He's from the state of North Carolina. He's from Durham, North Carolina. Played in the ACC at Virginia. Miles Turner. For the past decade, it seems, the Hornets have been connected in trade rumors to Miles Turner. Maybe that officially happens. Also, another selling point for Jaylen Brown being happy in Charlotte, the head coach of the Hornets is Charles Lee, who was a beloved assistant for Boston on that 24 title team. Even Grant Williams, who was on that team, is a Charlotte Hornet as well. Getting to Boston. Why would Boston want to make this deal? The Hornets have all the things that you would want if you were the Celtics. You want a guy who's averaged 20 a game over the last 5 years? Charlotte has that. And Miles Bridges, who's apparently on the market. He's in his prime at 28 years old. One of Boston's weaknesses, one of the things they really need to address, is their interior, their post play. That's why they were interested in Giannis, of course. Charlotte could put Musa Diabate and the offensive rebounding force he's been in the deal with a few other players. They have promising centers that they've drafted the last couple of years in Ryan Kalkbrenner and the 14th overall pick, Hannes Steinbeck, out of Washington. Big hands, rebounding machine. Naz Reid, he could potentially be flipped. Remember, these trades aren't official until the new league year starts. Remember when Boston brought in Drew Holiday a few years back? It was initially Drew Holiday going to Portland as part of the Dame Lillard trade to Milwaukee. But then 4 days later, they were like, all right, we can get value from Boston and we're going to flip him to the Celtics. And they made it a multi-team deal in order to get that thing done. The Hornets have a ton of draft capital that can help the Celtics replenish in that way. Charlotte has not one, not two, but three first-rounders next year alone. Then the Minnesota pick swaps in 28 and 29 and 30 and an unprotected Minnesota pick to go along with their own in 2031. So that's why Boston would have interest in it. And if you're the Hornets, obviously this is something you do. You're a franchise that is capable of landing a legit superstar in his prime with three more years left on his contract that goes through 2029. How does an organization like Charlotte get a star in his prime? How does that happen? The only ways is if you draft them and then extend them, and that, or trade for them. And usually if you're trading for them, they have 1 year left, it's a rental, it's a Kawhi Toronto situation. This is different. This is a chance to lock in your star for the next 3 years under contract and have this guy be the face of your team. And it would allow Charlotte to be more relevant than it's ever been in its four decades of existence. No playoff appearances in a decade. One of two franchises never to even make it to a conference finals. The other is the New Orleans Pelicans, who only exist because Charlotte left 25 years ago for New Orleans, when they were the Hornets before the Pels. A Jaylen Brown Charlotte Hornets trade makes a lot of sense, and that's why we put that on the table right now. We got a treasure trove of sound. We've mentioned this. NBA sound specifically. Lot of things going on. And you know, let's actually start with some of the reactions we've seen to the LaMelo Ball blockbuster trade today, because a noticeable faction of Hornet fans not too pleased. The comparisons that are being thrown around is top shelf as they can get. Comparisons to, man, this is like when Cam Newton was let go by the Panthers. Oh, this, the Hornets fan site for Sports Illustrated said that this is the Luka Doncic mistake all over again. And courtesy of a Charlotte TV anchor named Nick Carboni, filming this outside the Hornets arena, the sound you're about to hear. And for the visual purposes, this guy is literally his head sticking out the window of his car, a microphone being stuck in his direction. And you're also going to hear from his friend in the passenger seat right outside of the Hornets arena. And the guy in the passenger seat just can't contain himself at some point to express his displeasure of this trade.
1: LaMelo Ball, man. Trade of LaMelo Ball from the Hornets. That's like y'all trading Michael Jordan off the Chicago Bulls. Y'all already didn't give us Kobe Bryant. Y'all keep messing up the team chemistry. He was the hottest on the team. He bought us all the ticket sales. He made the most points on the team. It was nobody else better than him.
2: He made it beautiful to watch.
1: I swear, he made it great to watch. He made us want to come here.
0: He made it beautiful to watch. So beautiful. So beautiful watching a guy play inefficient basketball and turn it over and take crazy shots that sometimes he would hit. So why this kind of reaction? Sincerely, why? Honestly, this might be a story about fame in America. Like, Melo, he is a byproduct of how we consume basketball in 2026. Outside of the major market teams, are most people watching games in the regular season? Like, think about it. How are you watching LaMelo Ball play basketball? Do most people get to know their stars based on what they say in post-game interviews or in quotes written in stories by beat writers anymore? No. Get to know them on IG and TikTok, where LaMelo Ball is a monster. And you have people who have been following him for over a decade now, dating back to the Ball in the Family days, and have that investment there. So little of it seems to be actually about basketball. Like, you'll watch the highlights. You're not watching the games. And LaMelo Ball can look really good on the highlight tape. When you watch the game, don't exactly see that piece. But here's the good news. If you're a Hornets brass dealing with unhappy Charlotte Hornet fans, the bar is obviously criminally low for what you need to exceed. Like, fans harken back on the 90s starter jackets and all the teal and the pinstripes, all that. Grandmama, Muggsy Bogues, Dell Curry. But those teams never really won anything either. Did they win more than one postseason series? I think they had a buzzer-beating win against Boston 1 year when the Celtics weren't any good. But other than that, did they ever win anything? No! So if LaMelo Ball is eliciting this type of reaction, imagine how quickly you can win those fans back by doing something as small as, I don't know, making the playoffs. Because Charlotte hasn't done that since 2016. A full decade ago. So, wouldn't worry so much about the unhappy faction of Charlotte Hornet fans, especially if you can make a big move with the trade exception and other assets you have available to you. Staying in the NBA, is it possible that we are overvaluing this NBA draft? Because we've been hyping this since really the start of the college season. Whoa, this draft is going to be amazing. Frankly, we should temper this a bit. History tells us it's a wise course of action. Not to say every guy taken in the top 10 picks could be an all-star. The Field of 68's Jeff Goodman, he's about as plugged in as anybody within the sport. He joined our show, Westwood One Sports, this week, and he cited some statistics that are important to note.
2: Saying you've been told by a reputable source regarding this draft.
3: I guess the wildest thing is we all say how great a draft it is. And the wildest thing that I had somebody say was that they think there'll be one all-star to come out of this draft, which I thought was insane. But again, you look at it and you're like, all right, well, if Peterson doesn't live up to the expectations, and what if Boozer isn't an all-star, but he's a next-tier guy, and what if AJ, you know, doesn't develop into what we think or he thinks he's going to be? And these guards are good, but are they all-stars? I mean, I kind of went through it. Most years, the average in the top 10, in the top 10 picks since 2000, the average is probably 2.5 all-stars. 2.5 all-stars in the top 10. We think when we look at it, this draft, we're like, man, there could be like 7 all-stars. The most we've ever seen since 2000 that have made at least one all-star team among the top 10 picks is 4.
0: Four. And that class was LeBron, Carmelo, D-Wade, and Bosh. 4 all-stars in the top 10. And that's the best class we've seen this decade. Or decade. This century. D-Day, are all 4 of those guys Hall of Famers? Like, is Chris Bosh?
4: Yeah.
0: I thought I read something that he was in.
4: He definitely got in. All 4 of those guys technically are multi-Hall of Famers because they got in with the 08 Redeem team, too.
0: Yeah. Just waiting for the smartass to call in and say, well, LeBron isn't in the Hall of Fame yet because he's still playing. Okay, got it. Cool. 2.5 All-Stars in the top 10 probably does track that stat. He said, all right, average 2.5 each year. The most we ever seen is 4 this century. Last year, you got 2 that you feel pretty confident are going to be perennial all-stars. Dylan Harper, what he did in these playoffs, you kind of bank on that with him being 20. Cooper Flagg, might have heard of him. But then, okay, is it VJ Edgecombe or Con Knipple that is consistently hitting that mark? Are both of those guys going to be consistent all-stars? Don't know. But 4 is the most. And that's something to remember when you're thinking about this class of players. Because while this group was deeper than usual, it doesn't have a generational player in it the way that that draft did. Or even the way that last year's draft did. As good as AJ DeBonta is, he isn't LeBron, he isn't Anthony Davis, he isn't Victor Wembanyama or Cooper Flagg. The best comp to AJ's talent level among recent number one picks we've seen, probably Cade Cunningham. And you'd take that if you're Washington. You'd be happy. Are you kidding? This guy was awesome with the Detroit Pistons. Now, coming out of college, team wasn't awesome in the Big 12. He carried them, had all the physical tools. That's kind of where the comps are. But nobody's saying that Cade Cunningham's a generational talent. And that's not who AJ DeBonta is either. So it's not a shot at AJ, because you'd be, again, thrilled. Tickled to death, tickled pink, if he had a Cade Cunningham-type impact. But saying that it's the best draft we've ever seen this decade or this century, did it again. Ash, that you see 7 or 8 all-stars in the top 10, DeBonta is the safest pick, but Peterson and Wilson, we'll see. Caleb Wilson, they have high upsides. Darius Acuff, he's really good. really good scorer. Can he play defense? Is his size going to be an issue when he plays in the pros? Braden Burries, a lot of upside there too. So it's going to be interesting who you think the best player in this draft is going to be. Because I'm firmly planting the flag on Caleb Wilson Island, saying that he's going to be the best player in this year's draft. Just think that there isn't drop-off between him and the top three. He played those guys head-to-head. I've had a chance to talk to two out of the four guys. I'd take Caleb over Cam Boozer. D-Day, you were with me watching Caleb Wilson in person play Cam Boozer, and there was no question who the better player in that game was, right? Like, easy.
4: I've watched Cam Boozer play four times, and not a single time was he the better player.
0: There you go. Caleb Wilson. And again, I've watched these guys in person play a ton of times in the past year. I just think Caleb Wilson's the better player. And Cam Boozer was the best player in college basketball this year, who produced the best resume. But I think some of that is how good is the team around you type of thing, or how good your basketball team as a whole is versus what Caleb Wilson had surrounding him at North Carolina. Obviously, when he got hurt, that became a team that went from being a borderline top 10 team to blowing a 19-point lead in the first round of the NCAA tournament and Hubert Davis getting fired. Oh, speaking of Darius Acuff, last piece from our treasure trove of sound here. John Calipari had a very John Calipari-like exchange when asked about Darius Acuff's struggles on the defensive side of the ball. Listen to that.
5: His impact on the defensive end, not being as strong as teams would like it. As his coach at the college level, how did you put him in the best positions possible for his defense or whatever that he lacked to be able to translate to the next level?
6: He was such a good scorer, I didn't give a shit about his defense. let me just say,
5: hey, scoring is at a premium, coach. Tell him the truth now.
6: But I told him, you don't want to be the target. You're good enough to defend. You're strong enough to defend. You're quick enough to defend. And if you can get by people on the bounce like you do, then you can stop them from dribbling by you.
0: Yeah. There are guys that it feels like we're overthinking it. And Darius Acuff is a classic example. I think we're going to look at this D-Day years from now and be like, why the hell did we think it was a good idea to take Mikel Brown Jr. over Darius Acuff?
4: That felt like in real time the most head-scratching pick.
0: But it was a build-up, because you know what happens? NBA draft guy shows up. And you know who NBA draft guy is? Oh, he's the person that doesn't really watch college basketball, but then watches the cut-ups and is like, whoa! This guy's traits are amazing! And then you just overlook obvious things. I'll give you a good example. I'm at the ACC tournament, and a Louisville staffer thinks, he's like, oh yeah, Mikel's not playing today. I'm like, could Mikel play? Probably. But he's not playing. That's already a red flag, number one. But then, the next day, Louisville plays the next day. He's not playing again. And I'm asking, like, what is he actually dealing with? He's like, Josh, he's got a bad back. He's hurt, like his back's hurt. And you know what the first thought I had when they said that? He's 19 years old. Who has back issues at 19? That's not a normal thing. Is it? That's kind of the thing with Darren Peterson, too. It's like, Josh, you don't understand. He's had this cramping issue where it's like, this has happened. I'm like, yeah, that's a little strange, right? So, I mean, either way, it's not good. It's like, oh, that's either strange, okay, we're not blaming the kid, or it's the kid's fault, and that's also something that you look at when you're evaluating whether or not you want to take a certain player over a certain player. You know? The Mikel Brown one, it's like, with respect to the traits, Darius Acuff Do you know what he shot from three last year, Dente, if you had to guess, without the stats in front of you? Take a guess.
4: He's hovering around 40%.
0: Darius Acuff Jr., we can agree, not a low-volume shooter, takes a lot of shots. Shoots the ball a lot. 44% from three. And not uncontested, contested shots. Had to create your shot. Darius Acuff, 44% from three. Yeah, let's take the guy who has a bad back, who has great traits. Let's do that. Puzzling. Well, not, like, again, I get it with Keaton Wagler. It's like, all right, he has the traits, and he's really good and led Illinois to a Final Four where they haven't been in 21 years. Okay, you could talk me into that. That's fine. He defends better. Brad Underwood, you don't play that many minutes for Brad Underwood if you don't defend. Fine, and you have the trait, and he scores. Great. Talk me into that. Not going to knock that pick one bit. Mikal Brown Jr.? Huh? And the Burries, taking Rhett Johnson over Braden Burries isn't going to age well either. But we digress. D-Day, we need to put this show to bed. What do you have to put this show to bed?
4: There's a game that was very famous when you and I were children that is having a massive resurgence. I'll share it next.
7: U.S. men's national team has wrapped up group play. Up next, the round of 32 on Wednesday. How far can they go? Let's find out. Westwood One Sports.
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0: Westwood One Sports Night. 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
1: Love seeing Brad Pitt in a U.S. soccer jersey and a bucket hat. Was he also wearing shades indoors? Was our guy Brad wearing shades indoors as well at the L.A. State? Yes, he was. But it's one of those bifocals that are tinted. It's not like a full shade. You could see his eyes. And Brad, with his arms crossed, is hanging out with Edward Norton. Do not call him Ed. If you've ever interviewed Edward Norton before, it is told to you ahead of time. He does not go by Ed. His name's Edward. Standing next to Edward Norton, holding a beer at the U.S.-Turkey A match. D-Day, your movie knowledge is limited. We know this. Can you tell me the iconic movie that Brad Pitt and Edward Norton starred in together? And I'll give you a hint. Late 90s. Came out probably 1999.
2: I know what Fight Club is.
1: Do you know what the first rule of Fight Club is, though?
2: That Edward Norton played the Hulk, too.
1: That's impressive. Do you have any Brad Pitt movies in your Rolodex since he doesn't play superheroes?
2: He's on Bullet Train. I love that movie.
1: Wow! That's a very strange pull for Brad Pitt's catalog.
2: Well, I just gave you Fight
1: Club. I was thinking, like, it's great. No. I'm just saying that was an unexpected pull. Like, just like I was impressed that Oliver Popular knew who Larry the Cable Guy was, but then disappointed to learn the reason is because his generation knows him as one of the trucks in Cars, the animated movie. Get her done.
2: To be fair, I've also never watched a Larry the Cable Guy comedy special. I'm good on that.
1: Oh, you didn't watch?
2: I did not.
1: The whitest version of the Kings of Comedy, where it was Jeff Foxworthy, Ron White, Bill Engvall, and Larry the Cable Guy on one special?
2: Sounds like torture.
1: It was good. It's actually pretty funny.
2: I'll take your word for it.
1: Nah, sincerely, I think here's your sign. You might be a redneck. It's a change up from the stuff I normally watch, stand-up comedy-wise. But anyway, very good to see Brad Pitt and Edward Norton hanging out together. Make sure if you haven't already, subscribe to the podcast, subscribe to the YouTube channel, searching Westwood One Sports Night. Likes, comments, subscriptions, they help when it comes to the algorithm. Oh, the A word, algorithm. Hear that word a lot. We appreciate however and wherever you listen and watch this program. Free for All Fridays on later tonight. And, oh, Drake Toll's on the way. But we're not done yet, so stop talking about it like the show's over. We need to put it to bed.
2: I'm going to punch you right in the nostalgia today, Josh. Gen Z, Gen Alpha, I don't know what the generations are anymore, but the latest generation of humans is seeing a massive resurgence in one of the great games that you and I played as a kid. Now, fun fact, I have no idea if you actually played this game as a kid, but I played this game as a kid. Beyblades are officially back.
1: Oh! Beyblades! That is nostalgic. Because that's like the thing that you have on like your arm sleeve, right? Is this Digimon? Or no, that's...
2: You could have something on the arm sleeve. I think you're thinking of Yu-Gi-Oh!
1: Yu-Gi-Oh! Yes! I was into Yu-Gi-Oh! And Digimon and Pokemon. All of it. Beyblades! Those things look so cool.
2: I was a big Beyblade guy. We'd make our own custom Beyblades. For those that are old or maybe not dorky, it's like a game you play where you kind of... I don't know how to describe letting it rip, but you attach it to like a mechanism and you pull it like an old school lawnmower and then it spins and they clash against one another and the last one standing wins kind of a deal. It's based off a television show where there's like monsters attached to the Beyblades, which is not in real life, but That actually is like kind of lit that kids are playing this now. We used to make custom stuff all the time. People be cheating, putting like rubber bands on it to deflect.
1: Do you know
2: the
1: what I have a theory on why that is. I think there's a real, it's kind of why NASCAR short track racing became very popular right after the pandemic. People didn't want to watch races on a screen. So they wanted to be at the short track where you could see it all happening. And I think there's a real push for non-digital screen-oriented entertainment. So we're seeing this push for tangible physical media, which I recommend.
2: Like hell in Yu-Gi-Oh!
1: DVDs, like having physical media, CDs, like getting that stuff back is becoming popular again. Obviously, like vinyl is a big thing. But I think the same is true with stuff like this too, where it's like, oh, we're hearkening back on a time where our entertainment didn't require us to be watching a screen or engaging with the screen in order to be entertained. Does that make sense? Is that a trackable theory?
2: Were you good at Yu-Gi-Oh? I bet I would wash you at Yu-Gi-Oh.
1: Nah, bro. Books a million Saturday mornings. Roll in there with a fat deck. Ready to roll.
2: I don't know. I had Exodia and Egyptian God cards.
1: What was your favorite Yu-Gi-Oh?
2: The Battle City Kaiba tournament.
1: Uh-huh. Dude, those cards were so sick. Like the burgundy with the gold trim and the circle cards. And then you put them in the little... Yeah, it's still cool. Is this... By the way, the second straight show at this exact time where we started talking about like Dragon Ball Z and Japanese animation and stuff. Like, did we just become best friends? Drake Toll's on the way.
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5: Mostly cloudy today, 50% chance of showers, highs in the mid-70s, winds at 5 to 10 miles per hour. Overnight, mostly cloudy, 40% chance of showers, lows of around 60, east winds at 5 miles per hour. On Saturday, partly sunny, highs of around 80, winds at 5 to 10 miles per hour. Warming up on Sunday, partly sunny, highs in the mid-80s. I'm WSBT 22's meteorologist Aaron May.
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10: Turkey gets the win 3-2 in the United States' last group stage game. Austin Trusty and Sebastian Berhalter found the back of the net for Team USA, but Turkey were in the 98th minute to secure the win. Christian Pulisic did play in the second half. The other half of Group D, Australia and Paraguay, ended in a scoreless draw. Australia moving on to the round of 32. Ivory Coast beat Curacao 2-0. Ecuador with a 2-1 comeback win over Germany. Ecuador advanced to the round of 32. Germany was already secured in that spot. The Netherlands won Group F with a 3-1 win over Tunisia. They will play Morocco in the knockout round. Japan, second in Group F after a 1-1 draw with Sweden. Japan will play Brazil. Sweden also advances. It's now locked in that the United States will play Bosnia in the knockout round. Pete Crow Armstrong hit the game-winning RBI as the Cubs beat the Mets 4-3.
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13: 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Here's Brady Quinn, LeVar Arrington, and Jonas Knox.

0: And just like that, we're off and running here. It is Two Pros and a Cup of Joe, Fox Sports Radio. LeVar Arrington, Jonas Knox with you here. No Brady Quinn. It'll be a Black and Drack edition of Two Pros and a Cup of Joe.
1: You little bitch.
0: Daff. You little fart box.
2: Bruh.
0: That sound better, Var?
2: You little fart box.
0: You little fart box. But it'll be LeVar and I taking you all the way up until 9 a.m. Eastern Time, 6 o'clock Pacific. 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If you are listening on the podcast, we appreciate you doing so. And we are rocking and rolling here. What up, Sticks?
3: How about say you could bring a little bit more energy, man? I mean, God,
0: me?
3: You know. Oh, yeah.
0: What, do you want me to redo it?
3: I mean... You are a little subdued, man. I mean, it's a Black and Drack edition on Friday. I bring a little bit.
0: Listen, man. By the way, that's a...
3: That's how you get hyped up right there. That's how you warm yourself up right there. Nice little hiss. Is that a hiss?
0: I think so. And it also, it doesn't really work when you just have veneers that look like toilet seat lids. It just it doesn't have the same effect.
3: Well, you know, I'm sure everybody is sympathetic to the fact that you had to cut them fangs off and replace them. So the veneers, it's okay, man. You did what you needed to do. It's fine.
0: Hey, veneers have come a long way. I had a buddy who got his before I got mine, and they had to basically cut his teeth into shark teeth in order to slide the porcelain on.
4: You really have veneers?
0: Yeah.
4: I thought those were your real teeth.
0: You out of your mind? Look like a mouthful of boogie boards. What are you talking about?
3: I got news for you, man. When you play sports, you jack your teeth up. Like, everybody has at least one or two jacked up teeth that they got to get fixed. So, I mean, it's no big deal.
0: Yeah, I got an implant, got a bridge.
3: It's when you don't stuff. Like, you can, like, I don't care about you saying you have, you know, you get your teeth, you know, fixed. It's when you don't.
0: Right.
3: That's when the conversation should ensue, is when you don't. And that's the key. Yeah.
0: So, yeah. It's like, that's what always struck me about Johnny Depp. Like, Johnny Depp, you know, I mean, good-looking guy. Women love him. Does cologne commercials. You know, gets his finger cut off by his ex. Like, I mean, they're blaming each other whoever defecated in the bed. They're blaming the dog. Like, just a wild ride with Johnny Depp. But ultimately, you look at him, you go, hey, man, that guy's got style. He's got it all figured out. And he's got a mouthful of margarine. Like, I don't get it. Like, that should be the obvious fix, and for whatever reason, it's not. So, hey, is what it is, man.
3: Some people don't value having white teeth. You know, they just value their cigarettes. You know, that's just that's what it is sometimes.
0: Hey, by the way, I think lung darts are making a return. I've seen them more and more lately.
3: They call them, like, capris. That's the thing. Like, nobody wants to say they're smoking cigarettes. They say I'm smoking a Capri.
0: Really?
3: Yeah, and I don't like. It's like, well, it looks like a cigarette. It smells like a cigarette. Let's see. It has nicotine like a cigarette. And I guess I'm gonna go with cigarette. Y'all can go with whatever y'all want to go with. I'm gonna go with cigarette. But yeah, I mean, people are like, yeah.
0: It's
3: interesting because a lot of people that smoke cigarettes, they don't smoke weed. Yeah, cigarette smokers aren't necessarily weed smokers.
0: I've never heard of a Capri. I thought it was a pair of pants. I thought those were pants.
4: The short ones where your ankles stick out.
0: Yeah.
3: Look them up. I think that's what they're called.
0: Had no clue. Well, I don't partake in either. So whatever it is, pants or cigarettes. What, cigarettes? Never smoked, never had a cigarette, never smoked weed, never had a cigar, and I've never taken a pain pill my entire life. How about that? How about that?
3: I mean, if that's how you want to start to show off, like, kind of like attacking people who smoke, then I hope that made you feel better.
0: Yeah. You know?
3: There you go.
0: Got to let them know. 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
3: They are definitely called Capris, and they target women.
0: Oh, that makes sense.
3: Yeah, they target. Well, I'm going to send you an ad. Hold on. I'm going to send you an ad right now.
2: Oh, my gosh. What the heck?
0: Well, these days.
2: Look at how cute those are. Those look like they're from the 80s.
3: See? That's how they get them. That's how they get them.
0: By the way, back in the day, there used to be people that would have a little plastic that they would insert the cigarette in. So it would be their own custom filter.
2: I like how far away those are from your fingers so they don't make your fingers smell bad and it doesn't get in your hair.
3: But you do know if it makes your fingers smell bad, then that means it's going to make your mouth smell bad.
4: And taste bad.
3: Yes.
2: You remember those old posters? If you're kissing, like you're kissing an ashtray, right? If you kiss a smoker.
0: Hey, by the way, that looks great, and so do the Capris. That's awesome. Now I want
3: to.
0: They
3: didn't just fashion. Stay limited to that culture. They went full throttle on what they got going on.
0: Yeah,
3: yeah.
0: Well,
3: we'll show you. I'm gonna show you. Hold on.
0: Can I take a shot at somebody to get things started?
3: Let's do
0: I'd like to take this time to just call out the major whiff of the New York Times, The Athletic, and whoever thought that little weak-ass Diana Rossini drop that came out yesterday or the day before was going to feed everybody over the next few days, you are sorely mistaken. It's going to take a little bit more than her $800,000 salary, her FaceTiming another head coach to get out of a ticket, waiting a couple of days to tell people at her employer about the pictures, and some off the record, on the record, back and forth about quotes that she gave to somebody who called to write the article. It was a weak ass article. And thus, because they didn't deliver and didn't do their job, we've now got to open up the show talking about LaMelo Ball getting traded. So if anybody's got an issue with us having this conversation outside of our friends listening on the Yallahorn of the Twin Cities K-Fan, if anybody's got a problem with that, take it up with the New York Times. You had a golden opportunity to drop a bomb, to let everybody know the details. Hey, what went on? Who was involved? Were there more coaches, et cetera, et cetera? You whiffed. Golden opportunity, and they butchered it. They ought to be ashamed of themselves.
3: They got paid off.
0: That's a low point.
3: They don't even have to operate as a company for the next 2, 3, 4 years. They got paid off.
0: Who, the New York Times?
3: Oh, hell yeah.
0: What, they get some Foxborough money?
3: Somebody of significance got that Foxborough bread. Now, and for what it's worth, Jonas, this isn't just limited to Foxborough. That's the point. This is not limited to Foxborough. Even though that would have been crazy funny if it surfaced that the coach that cop like was Mike Vrabel. That would have been over the top OD hilarious if that was who she FaceTimed. But with that being said, listen, it ain't never going to hit the light of day, bro. It's going to have to take somebody who has enough clearance and access to get a hold of those files, be able to go through them and think about how you're going to go about releasing that information.
0: Yeah.
3: It's just, this one is like straight espionage and like anything that you could think of that would be like, you know, what you do in terms of government and stuff like that. Some of this stuff I just don't believe some of it can get out.
0: Yeah. And I also think that, you know, the idea of it is more tantalizing than the reality of it. Because
3: when you hear the reality of it, it's going to be damaging. It's going to be damning. I got to say, I don't think it's going to be less tantalizing to not get it. I think it would actually be 100% super, super, super juicy stuff, bruh. Super juicy.
0: So here's what I would say. When you get, and I don't know if the word spoiled is the right word here, but like, for example, I can remember the first time I had Mexican food in South Carolina and was like,
3: I'm spoiled.
0: Oh, yeah, I've had it good. Like, I didn't realize that I've had it good. It wasn't until I got somewhere else to have it that I realized, wow, it's just awful here. Like, that's bad food.
3: Hey, Jonas, then you start looking around at all the people eating there.
0: Yeah.
3: And you're like, wow, these people are really enjoying it.
0: Oh, it's the best. I mean, hey, what are you guys thinking for dinner tonight? Come on. Let's go to El Sombrero's again or whatever it's called. Like, it's just, but you don't realize it until you're in another place. That, like, man, I grew up in Southern California. That's the aisle I shop in, so to speak. And I've just...
3: So to speak.
0: I dabbled in South America, too. But again,
3: Right.
0: It's just you don't realize it until you get somewhere else and you go, oh, okay, now it makes sense. And I say that because you kind of referenced this yesterday and said, look, we've been in the industry for a while now. We've heard things. We know some things. Stuff that does become public, I think our reaction is mostly, oh, they didn't know that? Oh, you didn't know that? Oh, you weren't. And it's not until you see other people's reaction that you go, oh, like, we were privy to information and just knew stuff just through the grapevine that maybe nobody else caught wind of until just now. And I just think that it's going to get, this is where I've got to take a step back and look at this from the surprise element of one of those people sitting at the Mexican restaurant that's awful, that assumes that it's good and it's the best they've ever had. Mm-hmm. The people hearing about this, this is news to them. But I think to a lot of people maybe inside the industry or in and out of the industry or on the, in the vicinity of the industry, you just kind of were like, well, yeah, like, you guys didn't know that? Like who didn't know this? Who didn't know all of these rumors, all of this stuff that came out? You know, look, man, you were in D.C. Like, who didn't hear about this stuff? Who didn't hear rumblings about this stuff before? So I'm at the point where I'm like, I think that a lot of the people that were maybe oblivious or just clueless because they were on the outside of all of this are going to be really, really shocked by it. I just don't think I'm going to be surprised with whatever they find. I really don't.
3: Again, I think it's when you're talking about how you're speaking on it, it just makes me, it leads me down the road of like, they probably felt the same way, Jonas. They probably felt the same exact way. So when I look at this, I don't look at it from the him and her situation of it. I think the real surprise will be if the findings are released and he's sitting somewhere like, you dirty mother, right? How dare you do that to me? You know what I mean? Like,
0: you think you could do this to me?
3: You think you're doing it to me? Like, that would be more interesting to get the reactions of realizing that maybe you weren't as deep as you thought you were. Maybe you weren't as special as you thought you were. And then to think about the fact that, dang, like, probably, and I'm just being honest here, spouses probably something, I mean, they had

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1: Did as much as she could do to make sure that whatever it is, if she wasn't aware of the fact, maybe she had multiple company phones, maybe she had a cloud and her cloud connected to her company computer or whatever it may be. If she didn't clear the information that was damning to her and they got a hold of it, because we don't know how long, how long was she with the Athletic for? It wasn't that long.
2: Oh, couple of years at least. Was it 2023?
1: Well, because she was started? Heading towards a new contract, right?
2: Yeah, so I think she might have signed like a 3 or 4 year deal. I think a 3 year deal. I think it was 2023, if I'm not mistaken.
1: I mean, the Athletic is relatively, in the grand scheme of things, it's like it's relatively new. It's a relatively new publication.
2: Yeah.
1: The point I'm making is that that's still a lot of time to amass some information, right? And again, look at it this way, Jonas. If some way, somehow she connected her, and this is a crazy conversation to have. If some way, somehow she connected her cloud to her company, you know, her company devices, and they got a hold of it, and then I would be willing to ask the question, is there a legality connected to if they were to say we found this information on her device, if it wasn't on the device, it was in the cloud? Like, yeah. If they were able to access the cloud and see what's going on in the cloud through her company devices, that I would have to assume that, you know, outside of text messaging, the content that would possibly be confiscated or collected or whatever discovered, you just got to assume. You got to assume it would be damning.
2: Yeah,
1: that's an assumption.
2: It's I just
1: strong one.
2: You got to noted. You got to you got to assume that that there would be. I mean, I've seen July 2nd or 3rd next week in turn. Like, people, there's going to be enough people that are going to want to know, hey, what comes of this internal investigation? I'm just not sure.
1: They're going to say it's closed.
2: Yeah, there's, I don't know why it would benefit anybody other than you just want the content to release all of your findings, especially if you don't have to.
1: And by the way, while we're on it, since this wasn't a big enough topic and we were supposed to talk about LaMelo, don't think for 2 seconds that investigation could potentially jack up what's going on at the Athletic.
2: Yeah, I mean,
1: let that sink in. Don't think for 2 seconds that maybe some of that information could be damning to the company. And I'm not just talking from the obvious, because that could be a part of it too. But you just never know what the interactions and the transferring of thoughts and comments and opinions. You know, you talk about what happened with Dan Snyder and how that was basically the undoing. Like, it wasn't anything. It wasn't him being a horrible owner. It was the emails based off of what was going on with John Gruden.
2: Yeah.
1: That got him caught up. You're doing an investigation for something else, and a person that wasn't even really a part of it got hit by the strays and ended up being the straw that broke the back of the camel. And the man had to end up, you know, letting his franchise go. Think about it. There could obviously be other things outside of just Mike Vrabel or outside of just the NFL that could be damning. It could be somebody of note sitting there and feeling comfortable enough to text. What just happened? Somebody, the girl from Love Island just got kicked off Love Island because they found her using racial slurs or whatever on her social media or something like that. Like, you don't know what's behind closed doors, right? So,

0: I think there's more moving parts to it than just staying in the category of Mike Vrabel and Diana Rossini. You got to keep in mind, this is a reporter. She was media. So the amount of information that she probably amassed during her time is significant. And she's an insider. So that's an even more pronounced way, a more relaxed way of getting your information, because it's more personally driven. It's more relationally driven. I mean, we talk to AB all the time, and Q makes jokes about it, makes light about it. But if you really think about it, these cats be getting drunk together. They be out at bars, hanging out, nice restaurants.
1: We've
0: stuff
1: seen
0: like that.
1: It.
0: Yes. Yes. I was just trying to stay third person. I'm trying to stay third person. All I'm saying is, I'm just telling you the amount of opinions and free talk and trash talk that takes place. Bro, like, there's no telling how bad this stuff could be if it's some way somehow made it into her notes or made it into, you know, text messages or voicemails. You just don't know, bro.
2: Yeah.
0: So, it's probably safer for everybody for Diana Rossini to disappear, the investigation to disappear. And, you know, you hate for, I don't wish anything ill upon her. I hope she's able to get through it, because that's, people do what they do. I don't think that makes her a horrible person.
2: No,
0: I just think that, you know, she got caught. You know, she got caught. Somebody had some type of agenda and they did what they did. But I hope she can recover from it. But I think the best thing for all parties involved is for the talk of the investigation being closed.
2: Yeah. It'll remain to be seen. We'll keep you posted if there are any major developments in that story throughout the course of this show. But it is Two Pros and a Cup of Joe here on Fox Sports Radio. It's LeVar Arrington, Jonas Knox with you, a little Black and Drac edition of the program. 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During the World Cup, help us break the silence. 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Speaking of the World Cup, later today, we have Kylian Mbappe and France taking on Norway in Gillette Stadium at Foxborough, Massachusetts. Make sure you check that out. We are going to have the usuals coming up later on. We got another edition of In Case You Missed It. We're also going to have another round of Ray Ray's Roulette. We've got the leftovers. All of it is yours here on this three-hour extravaganza. Up next, though, yeah, I mean, we don't know if it's going to work. We don't know if it's going to be good, but it's going to be damn entertaining. We'll get into that for you right here on FSR. But the Cup is taking over the U.S. and only DraftKings has you fully covered. 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
13: Pete Crow Armstrong laced an RBI double in the 10th inning, powering the Chicago Cubs to a 4-3 victory Thursday night over the sinking New York Mets and a sweep of the four-game series. The Cubs head to Milwaukee for three games this weekend, sitting 6.5 games behind the Brewers in the NL Central. Tatsuya Amai struck out 10 in six scoreless innings. Taylor Trammell homered to lead the Houston Astros to a 2-1 victory over the Detroit Tigers. The White Sox were off last night. They'll host Kansas City on the south side this weekend. The South Bend Cubs bats went silent last night at Four Winds Field, falling 8-1 to Quad Cities. The series continues this weekend. Tonight and tomorrow night's first pitch is at 7:05. Sunday's first pitch at 2:05. Hear all three games on Sports Radio WSBT. The United States only wanted to get through its final World Cup group stage match Thursday night without an injury or a red card, while Turkey was playing for a face-saving victory to end a dismal tournament. Both sides' wishes were granted as Turkey defeated the U.S. 3-2. Kaan Ahan scored on the final kick of the match to send Turkey past the U.S. The result was meaningless to the Americans, who will meet Bosnia-Herzegovina in the round of 32 on Wednesday. Ivory Coast is into the knockout stage for the first time ever after defeating Curaçao 2-0. Ecuador stunned Germany 2-1 to put themselves into the round of 32. Japan and Sweden are into the knockout round after a 1-1 draw. The Netherlands beat Tunisia 3-1. Australia advances to the knockout stage after a scoreless draw with Paraguay, who will also most likely advance. Marina Mabry matched the WNBA scoring record with 53 points to help the Toronto Tempo rout the Los Angeles Sparks 125-97. This weekend in the WNBA, Chicago has two games at home, tonight against Portland at 7:30 and against Las Vegas at 4 p.m. on Sunday. The Indiana Fever will host Los Angeles tomorrow night at 8 p.m.
14: Mostly cloudy today, 50% chance of showers, highs in the mid-70s, winds at 5 to 10 miles per hour. I'm WSBT 22's meteorologist Aaron May.
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0: Two pros and a cup of Joe, Fox Sports Radio. LeVar Arrington, Jonas Knox with you here. Coming up in a little over 15 minutes from now, we are going to have another edition of In Case You Missed It. That'll be yours right here on Fox Sports Radio. But right now, as we do daily, it is time for the Tire Rack Play of the Day.
1: Chance for a cross, comes back to the top of the box. Now it's clipped in at the backside. Matt Turner, it's stopped home. Turkey, a score, the winning goal in the 98th minute. They might be going home tomorrow, but they're going wild now.
0: Fox TV on the call. 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Fun game, entertaining game. U.S. playing a lot of their reserves, but ultimately Turkey gets it done. And I heard some boos. The celebrities were out and about. It looked like a Knicks game. The celebrities all showed up. They were being seen at LA Stadium because they can't call it SoFi Stadium because of the FIFA rules that they've got going on there. And I would just like to say this. That was a good result for the brand new U.S. soccer fans who were talking about World Cup, World Cup, World Cup. They could win it all. They could win it all. Just enjoy the ride, man, because they're probably not going to win it all. All right. Mm. Just have a good time. Enjoy it. Support the country, rally around them, and have fun with a tournament that's been really, really entertaining thus far, because the end result's probably not going to result in the U.S. winning the World Cup.
2: Yes, we can.
3: You're a hater, Jonas.
4: Yeah, you're hating.
3: Go right. America. Hey. USA. Yeah. USA.
4: Yeah. Hey. Yeah, I'm with Lorraine.
0: I'm a fact spitter here. That's what I'm doing. Just letting everybody know. Set the proper expectations. Just letting everybody know. All right? Get your spittoons out. Start spitting some facts into them, and just enjoy the ride. It's a fun tournament, but last night, probably, I would say they probably came away from that game not feeling as confident as they did the previous two games. So, but fun event overall.
4: Aren't they matches?
0: What?
4: I mean, if you're going to at least talk trash about them, can you at least say what it is
0: no.
4: that they were in?
0: No, I won't. And let me tell you why. Because Turkey, for example, decided about an hour and a half ago, we're going to be called Turkey A. Okay? I'm not going to partake in any of this anymore. Enough's enough. This has got to stop. And I'm not trying to be disrespectful to the country. They put on a hell of a performance last night. In fact, furthermore, let me just say this. They make great soap operas. People don't know that. But like the like Univision, Telemundo, a lot of those networks, the Spanish networks, they actually take a lot of the, they call them telenovelas. They're the soap operas for, you know, my wife is Mexican. She loves watching the telenovelas. And the ones from Turkey that are done in Turkey. Jerry, I'm with you. And Viva Turkey at this point. But my wife tells me all the time, the ones from Turkey are the best that they make. And they just buy them and they just show them and re-air them on Mexican television. So. It's not to be disrespectful. I just think at some point you've just got to accept the fact that people are going to call you Turkey forever, not Turkey A.
4: You jive, Turkey.
0: Stan, like, what happened here? Look, I was looking into it this past week, and they're like, oh, in 2021, they decided they were going to be called Turkey A. Okay.
4: What is Turkey 8? What is it even?
0: I can remember for like a 2 week span, my dad got tired of calling it Home Depot, so he called it Home Depot. And I'm like, Dad, why are you doing
4: home
0: that?
4: Depot.
0: Like, I don't get it. So what are we doing? It's Home Depot, it's the best. You don't need to add some flair to it to make it more awesome. We already know it's awesome.
4: Home Depot.
0: By the way, speaking of Home Depot, how about you upgrade your FIFA World Cup 2026 setup, build it like Beckham from living room to lawn with the Home Depot, and take the fast free delivery assist. 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And speaking of the World Cup, later today we have Kylian Mbappe and France taking on Norway in Gillette Stadium at Foxborough, Massachusetts. All right, so there was rumblings that there was going to be a deal involving LaMelo Ball the night of the draft, and seemingly about 45 minutes later, the deal was completed. LaMelo Ball is now a Minnesota Timberwolf. Charlotte sends him and Josh Green to the Timberwolves for Naz Reid, a 2033 unprotected first-round pick, three first-round pick swaps in 2028, 2029, 2030, and three second-round picks, 2029, 2032, and 2033. Who gives a crap about the draft picks? Let's just talk LaMelo Ball pairing up with Anthony Edwards. I have no idea whether or not this is going to work, but they have just jumped to the front of the line at the most exciting team to watch next year, because it's either going to go really well or this whole thing's going to be a disaster. And Minnesota, apparently they've been, if you believe the reports, John Krasinski of The Athletic reported that Minnesota has been interested in him for a couple of years now, and they look at this and go, look, man, he's got flaws, but the ceiling is high, and there's really a lot of talent there, and so we're just going to pair him with Anthony Edwards and see what we got in that backcourt. The front court, the bigs are a little thin at this point. The draft capital, very thin at this point, but Anthony Edwards, LaMelo Ball, same backcourt, going to be a lot of fun next year in the Western Conference.
4: It does have exciting times connected to it, Jonas. I think right now it's really kind of it's too good of a deal to look at it and say I have reason to believe that it won't work. There's every reason to be excited about what could potentially happen with this addition to their team. So, you know, it's easy to find yourself, you know, maybe having a lot of skepticism towards what it is that may take place. But you know what? In reality, LaMelo Ball is a fine basketball player. I mean, he is a fine basketball player. And we all know, we all love Ant-Man and believe in what his abilities are. So, I mean, when you think about it, it sets up to be a really nice addition to their team. And I mean, they lose Naz Reid, and I like Naz. I really do.
0: It's great.
4: But I mean, LaMelo Ball, he's such an amazing facilitator. You'd be hard pressed to find somebody who can facilitate the way that he does, as well as the idea of what he brings to the table, as a scorer too. So there's a lot of potential that's connected to this trade, and that's where I'll leave it at right now, Jonas. I like LaMelo Ball's game. I felt like they were missing another scorer. Keep in mind that you have Rudy Gobert, and if he can continue to be the defensive guy that he has, you know, obviously shown that he is, then now you're talking about a team that has a guy that can guard the rim, can get rebounds for you, and can ultimately alter the game from the inside. Then you have Ant, who is an all-around, you know, he's an all-around talent. And you got Randall. If they all come back.
0: They traded Julius Randall.
4: Julius Randall. Okay, yeah. Well, then that.
0: And that was.
4: That's a little bit of a, I would, but.
0: Basically,
4: I would even say maybe there was a tad bit. There was a tad bit of maybe he didn't live up to, you know, the potential that they had hoped that he would live up to, and maybe that's, you know, maybe partially the reason why they were okay with letting, you know, Randall go. But
0: I was gonna say I think that Minnesota looks at this and they're like, all right, we got to try and find a higher ceiling, because it felt like they had reached
4: that
0: point.
4: Yeah, that's real.
0: And I think they looked at it and said, we've got to do something here. And losing Naz Reid, like, man, he's a fan favorite. I can remember watching when Minnesota was making a run in the playoffs a couple of years ago. I sent our Lord and Savior, Scott Shapiro, who runs the show here at Fox Sports Radio, diehard Minnesota sports fan through and through. I asked him his thoughts on the trade, and he gave me the full arsenal of emotions that went along with it. Because one of those things is you traded away Naz Reid, who was a fan favorite there. But I think Minnesota looked at it and said, man, we don't want to part with him, but we've seen this so many times through. We got to try something different. And it kind of reminds me of when Boston traded Marcus Smart. When they got rid of Marcus Smart, Celtic fans were devastated. We can't do it. Why are we doing this? This guy's one of the heart and soul members of this team, so on and so forth. And you're trading him away for Kristaps Porzingis to be involved and all these. And then you looked at it and you said, oh, now I get it. Like, once you saw it the next year, you were like, now I get it. There's a level that they've just gone to that they weren't able to get to before. And I look at it and I go, man, if you can get to another level here, and it's a risk because, look, LaMelo Ball also, health has been an issue. He hasn't been available. This past season was by far and away his most available and his most productive. But if you can get that and pair it with Anthony Edwards, I love the idea of, we tried all the other stuff. Why don't we try this? Because your ceiling is way higher. The floor is probably, you know, a lot higher as well, too. But I don't know that it gets him over the hump. I just think it's an entertaining way to find out whether or not it does.
4: I'm going to tell you what's funny. Because you're right. Everything that you said, I agree with. But what if LaMelo would have went to the Lakers? That would have been that one signing. That would have been, oh yeah. Now, granted, LaMelo is a big personality, but if you think about it, if the Lakers were able, or even if they were interested, he's a facilitator, even though he's listed as a shooting guard. He gives you that extra score. So I feel like you put Austin, is Reeves listed as a power forward? He's listed as a PF, right?
0: No, I think he's probably a small forward.
4: Small forward, yeah. Either way, small, whatever. But he's listed as a forward, I believe. I thought he's from California. I think that would have been the coup of the offseason if he had ended up being a Laker. But take nothing away from Minnesota. I think Minnesota wins in this.
0: By the way,
4: trade.
0: Reeves is listed as a shooting guard.
4: Oh, okay. Well, but there you go.
0: He can play.
4: I didn't know if they had him as shooting guard. But still, I mean, you can't have enough shooters in today's NBA. So if you had those two, maybe it wouldn't work. Maybe they collide. Maybe it'd be a clashing of styles. But I just think he's such a facilitator. So anyway, just thinking out loud.
0: Yeah, it's going to be fun, man. And I also think that there is something to the fact that his last name is Ball. So there's going to be a lot of doubters just based on the reputation his dad has. I think that carries something there. There's a lot of people who feel a certain kind of way about LeVar Ball.
4: I think that's because you're local. I think that's a local feeling.
0: Yeah, I mean, you know, there could be a little bit of that. I mean, we hear it a lot out here.
4: It is
0: Two Pros and a Cup of Joe, Fox Sports Radio, LeVar Arrington, Jonas Knox with you here. Coming up next, it's another edition of In Case You Missed It right here on FSR.
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15: Now, the latest forecast from the WSBT Weather Center.
16: Mostly cloudy today, 50% chance of showers, highs in the mid-70s, winds at 5 to 10 miles per hour. Overnight, mostly cloudy, 40% chance of showers, lows of around 60, east winds at 5 miles per hour. On Saturday, partly sunny, highs of around 80, winds at 5 to 10 miles per hour. Warming up on Sunday, partly sunny, highs in the mid-80s. I'm WSBT 22's meteorologist Aaron May.
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0: imagine if he had came to the Lakers, this song would resurface, or maybe he, you know, his brother would be able to make a new song.
1: Let me tell you something, man. They're gonna be rocking this in Minneapolis. It's gonna be glorious.
0: You think?
1: Yeah, why not? Probably didn't. Charlotte.
0: Its time. I think it had its time.
1: Great.
0: I think it ran its course. He would have to come out with a new one. What's this one's name? What's the name of this ball right here?
2: Tweaker. Oh, not the name of the song.
1: Jello ball, yeah, isn't it?
2: LiAngelo.
0: Jello. Yeah, Jello. LiAngelo. Yeah, Jello.
1: Big fan of sunglasses. By the way, it is Two Pros and a Cup of Joe here on Fox Sports Radio. LeVar Arrington, Jonas Knox with you. Coming up top of next hour, a little over 10 minutes from now. 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
1: You know, there's been a lot of conversation about the awkwardness in studio between Alexi Lawless and Zlatan and Thierry Henry and all that. And ESPN decided, you know, during the first round of our draft coverage, we're going to have a sit around involving Jay Williams. Kenny Smith was there. You had Richard Jefferson there. And then the conversation turned to Jay Williams' career in the NBA.
4: Such a big ovation for you. Was there something?
5: That was loud.
6: Chicago, I don't know. Well, you know what? Most of the people that went to Duke are from New Jersey, New York. So,
7: well, they also didn't see the future coming, so they were cheering kind of preempt. Sorry, I apologize.
6: Wow. Hey, listen.
7: The guy
6: was a unbelievable talent. You know,
7: he was okay in college. He was okay.
6: And his career trajectory would have been a lot different if he didn't like motorcycles. Yes. Yes, that's on record. I wrote a book about it.
8: Yes. I try to beat everybody to the punch.
7: Yeah. I guess everybody that goes to Duke isn't that smart.
8: Wait, he wrote a book about it. I'm agreeing with him.
6: Oh, if you can't be that smart, if you write a book. But anyway.
1: So Jay Williams was talking with Front Office Sports and said, yeah, there was definitely some awkwardness during that exchange. Jokes about the motorcycle, jokes about him not being that smart. And I don't know if those two have mended fences, but apparently not thrilled with the back and forth. I felt like Kenny Smith threw out the motorcycle stuff first.
0: I kind of feel like that's the locker room. You're never going to be fully comfortable when you're getting joned on. When you're the brunt of it, you don't feel comfortable. So that's like locker room. They took you into the locker room.
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21: Crow Armstrong lines one down the right field line. Fair ball. It'll roll all the way to the corner. Shaw around third, digging for home. He scores. Pete Crow Armstrong, RBI double. And the Cubs take the lead, 4-3 over the Mets here in the 10th.
22: 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Pete Crow Armstrong's RBI double in the 10th inning powered the Chicago Cubs to a 4-3 victory Thursday night over the sinking New York Mets and a sweep of the four-game series. The Cubs went 7-0 against the Mets this season, outscoring them 51-24. Matthew Boyd, pitching for the first time since injuring his left knee playing with his kids on May 6th, allowed 8 base runners, 4 hits, and 4 walks, but struck out 4 in 4 2/3 scoreless innings. The Cubs head to Milwaukee for 3 games this weekend, sitting 6.5 games behind the Brewers in the NL Central. Tatsuya Imai struck out 10 in 6 scoreless innings. Taylor Trammell homered to lead the Houston Astros to a 2-1 victory over the Detroit Tigers on Thursday in the first game of that series. Detroit starter Troy Melton took a perfect game into the 6th inning before Trammell hit a 1-out, 0-1 pitch 422 feet to right field for his second home run. The White Sox were off last night. They'll host Kansas City on the south side this weekend. The South Bend Cubs bats went silent last night at Four Winds Field, falling 8-1 to Quad Cities. The series continues this weekend. Tonight and tomorrow night's first pitch is at 7:05, Sunday's first pitch at 2:05. Hear all 3 games on Sports Radio WSBT. As part of the next collective bargaining agreement with players, Major League Baseball wants a maximum contract length of 5 years for free agents who are switching teams, while organizations will have the ability to keep their own players for up to 6 years, calling it a cornerstone player provision. The league also proposed eliminating deferred contracts as well as the qualifying offer, but didn't ask for any changes to its arbitration system.
23: Mostly cloudy today, 50% chance of showers, highs in the mid-70s, winds at 5 to 10 miles per hour. I'm WSBT 22.
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0: Bangers, things getting better.
1: Is that Rasta Farah?
2: Yeah. Whatever.
1: Hey, by the way, did you get the email from Ricky?
2: Yeah, I did.
1: Yeah. I've already sent mine in. I'm ready to go, man.
2: I have not.
1: Well, actually, we're not. By the little programming note, we are actually not on the in this time slot on Monday.
2: That's correct. Monday and Tuesday.
1: So we'll be filling in for the Dan Patrick Show.
3: I hate when you guys leave me.
1: Sorry, Ray Ray. You could go with us.
3: No, I can't.
2: Why can't you?
1: She's got the Maller militia to entertain. So there's a commitment there. I mean, she goes on all those Maller militia remotes. I mean, doesn't hang out with us.
2: She didn't tell me anything about that, but okay. That's news to me.
3: Stretched so thin over here.
2: Yeah. Whoa.
1: Okay. Well, it is.
2: Okay.
1: It is two pros and a cup of Joe here on Fox Sports Radio. LeVar Arrington, Jonas Knox with you here. A little Black and Drack edition of the program. Black and Drack getting cracked here on a Friday morning.
2: Come on now. Come on.
1: We are going to take you all the way up until 9 a.m. Eastern Time, 6 o'clock Pacific. 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I saw some Nimrod weave in and out of two cement mixer trucks on the freeway out here a couple of days ago. Some of these people have, it's like they're in a race to get to the grave, man. Like
2: yeah, to death. I was about to say get to death.
1: I don't get it. I don't understand.
2: I don't get it.
1: It's not Days of Thunder.
2: Why do they drive so fast?
1: You little bitch.
4: You little bitch.
2: Yeah.
1: I don't understand. I don't know why what the appeal is there, but hey, do what you got to do. Just do it alone. All right. So with that, we turn it over to this. Some disappointing news. For one Caleb Williams. He was trying to attempt to trademark Iceman, and he's been refused, at least temporarily. This from ESPN. It is not, though, due to an application by NBA Hall of Famer George Gervin or a trademark possessed by UFC Hall of Famer Chuck Liddell. Instead, the USPTO saw too much similarity and a likelihood of confusion in a trademark filed in 1988 by Lacrosse Footwear for insulated boots. These marks are identical in appearance, sound, and meaning, said the USPTO. It wrote in its refusal letter. Additionally, because they are identical, these marks are likely to engender the same connotation and overall commercial impression when considered in connection with applicants and registrants, respective goods and or services. Lacrosse is an Oregon-based footwear company. Shout out Lorena. Owns the trademark Iceman for one of its boots and boot liners. So disappointing news for Caleb Williams and a lot of the details there.
2: Is that what he was trying to?
1: Yeah. He was trying to trademark Iceman.
2: But when you're trademarking, there's different uses.
1: Yeah.
2: Usages.
1: He was trying to do like gym bags and water bottles and whatnot.
2: Well, okay.
1: And
2: so then now that's athletic. That's apparel.
1: Yeah.
2: So he was going for an apparel trademark.
1: Yeah. So they consider that in the same grouping as.
2: Right. It is.
1: Yeah.
2: Yeah, it is.
1: So
2: it is.
1: He's got to go back to the drawing board and figure this out. I would say this. Can the Bears have more than one good season before we start going down trademarking Iceman and all the other stuff that comes along with it? Just one? Just more than one. How about one and a half? How about you get your good for 1 year and have the start of next year as a decent year. And then you can fold down the stretch like we've seen so many times before. It just feels like for a team, and we talk about this before, there are some teams who just can't handle success. Like it's like, hey, they had a good year, but you know who's going to come back down to earth? And this is my concern. You finally have one good year. You beat your arch rival. And all of a sudden, it's, we've got to have cheese grater hats. We've got to have trademarks for Iceman. We've got to have, Madden covers. We've got to get in a back and forth about a stadium battle. You trade away DJ Moore. It just feels like everything about the Bears this offseason just reminds you, yeah, they're not ready for all this. Like, this is just, like, that's a team that can't handle success. Like, they had been doormatted by the Packers for years. And so they finally win two big-time games against the Packers, which, by the way, they had a lot of help in doing that. The Packers completely melted down in both of those. And the guy on the receiving end of both of those game-winning touchdowns, DJ Moore, immediately traded him in the offseason. Like, Soldier Field was one of the most... You had people... Kirk Herbstreit said it was one of the greatest environments he's ever been in his football life. You had talking about, you know, you had Cubs players there. Everybody there talking about, man, the stadium was shaking. It was awesome. And like an hour later, yeah, we're going to move to Indiana. Like, I don't understand why it's got to turn into, hey, we had one good year. We're ready for the big time. Why can't you just wait to trademark stuff and get into all the other stuff that comes along being with a good team until you're actually good for more than 3 or 4 months, 1 year after a ton of years of complete and total dysfunction? That's all I'm asking.
2: I kind of look at it the other way. I think we're in a brave new world with how you handle branding. And Caleb Williams, I make this point all the time. I had Caleb in my 8th grade all-star game, the A11 game. And
1: did he have the howitzer back then too? You could just see when he threw the ball.
2: A guy by the name of Tariq Sapp, who played for Florida, who was also in the game, knocked him out of the game so early. He knocked him out so early that we did not get the opportunity to see, see his arm.
1: Smoked him?
2: So, yeah, he took him out, man. He took him out. But the point I'm getting at is I got an opportunity to spend the week with him. I got an opportunity to, to spend time with his dad. And they are business people. Like, that's what they do business. And I like that in this day and age, we actually have the ability to actually do business. And that, you know, they were always in tune with having the right movements and the right thoughts. And so I commend him for trying. I don't think that this is about him having to do more and have more of a season than what he already has. I honestly believe that Caleb is a star of the future. In fact, he's a star of now, to be honest. And why not? I mean, isn't EA Sports going to benefit from Caleb Williams? Aren't the Chicago Bears going to benefit from his name, image, and his likeness? I just think that obviously a guy like Caleb Williams should be able to monetize what people are going to monetize off of him. Like if Nike were to come up with a concept of what they would want it to be, they're going to make money off of it. And that's Nike making money off of it. And then you think to yourself, well, okay, Nike's going to make money off of this. And it's Caleb Williams' brand. But for some strange reason, Caleb Williams is only going to get a residual. He doesn't have equity. I think now you have guys that are more aware of how business is done and how it should be done. And they're working their tails off They're working their tails off to be able to figure out how to monetize beyond. Because here's the thing, right? An athlete generally monetizes at its highest level during their career. That's when you're at your highest level of, I call it, you're your own stock. You're not going to get a better return on an investment than your body of work on the football field. So your stock as Caleb Williams right now is super high. But the moment your game starts to decline or you retire, they say you have a 3-year window of time to maximize being who you are as an active player before you become so irrelevant that the opportunities dry up for you to be able to leverage your brand as a football player. So anytime you have a guy that is knowledgeable enough about themselves, about business, and what direction they want to go in, good for them. Good for them. Because just like the NFL is building the NFL Shield brand every single year off of the talent of these athletes, I always say the game is going to use you. It's going to use you, it's going to abuse you, and then you're going to be done. Right? So you should use the game. Use the game. Like, don't abuse it. Like, and when I say abuse, it's like, you know, you're out there, you're playing, you get hit. I mean, not quarterbacks. I won't say used and abused with quarterbacks anymore. But you should use the game. If the game is using you, use the game. Not just while you're playing it. Use the game when you walk into companies and corporations. If I could have done one thing differently, which I did do a lot. I should have did something different because I actually knew I wanted to do media, and I wanted to do media for a multitude of reasons. But one of the main reasons was I never felt like people got me, you know, they didn't understand me. And so you watch how I play and then you write about me or you report on me and you don't know me. You're talking about what you see on the field. You're not talking about the person in real life. And I never felt like I was fairly depicted by the media back then. And so for me, I always felt like I wanted to have a voice. I wanted to be a voice for the athlete that was misunderstood. And so I started doing media and started doing content while I was still a player. And I would do a weekly show with Coach John Thompson and with Doc Walker every single week. I'd be on 980 doing my spot every single week. That led to me doing television on, back then it was Comcast Sportsnet. So I started doing television. So anybody who has forward thinking, because if for some strange reason you think football or whatever your sport you're doing is going to last forever, that's one thing you got to get over. You got to come to the conclusion that that's not going to last forever. And then it's like, oh, well, didn't you make enough money to not do anything at all? That would be amazing. Like, yeah, I made more than 3 lifetimes worth of money to not have to do anything more. The point is that if you don't use it, you lose it. So if you lose the stimulation of getting up and grinding and doing your job and, right, you know, trying to create things for yourself, you'll go crazy.
1: By the way, let me just tell you this. You and I are going to die on the mic. That's going to happen. We don't play golf.
2: Because we love it. Yeah, we love it.
1: I don't have any interest.

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1: I want to go travel for a few years before I decide what I want to do. Bad idea. Because if you want to figure out what you're going to do, then you figure that out while you're in school. You go to your resource center and you figure out. In fact, you should have an idea in high school what you think you may want to do so that you can go to the college that specializes in that, because that's where the industry recruits. Yeah, they're going to recruit their employees from that institution.
2: I forgot about the resource center. That was awesome back in the day.
1: You should be in your resource center. You should be taking your office hours with your profs and making sure you build a rapport and a relationship with all of those involved. So when those recruiters come into town, they're speaking highly of you. They're speaking glowingly of you. And then now you're able to meet them. You have multiple internship opportunities. You take your internship opportunities, and then that leads to you having a gig. I talked to Amanda Gifford Lockwood. She's a SVP for ESPN. She actually is the woman that runs College Football Game Day, the most successful. You know, they won an Emmy off of it this year, the most watched pregame show. She runs that show. And these are the things she was talking about. Getting acclimated to what she was doing. She did radio. She did clips. She did television. She did clips. She put them on the radio cart. She was learning all of these different skills, and she ended up getting a summer internship at ESPN. And so to me, I would tell a college person, get your job while you're in college. While the relevance of you being in college, you're not overqualified, but you're working to be qualified. Once you get out, you have your degree, you're overqualified. You're not going to get the job that you think. They're going to get that kid that's in college that they recruited out of college to come in at that entry level point. Or, you know, something else may play out. You may get a break and you may get a higher end job, but it's the same thing with athletics. Your best opportunity to leverage you as an athlete is while you are an active athlete. So I commend Caleb Williams for trying to patent or trademark his. I trademarked Stick City. And that's what I trademarked. I just got it. I sent it to you guys the moment I got it.
2: Yeah.
1: I'm turning 48. I'm turning 48 next week, right? That long? It took that long for me to put the Stick City logo and the Stick City brand to the trademark. In fact, I had people come after me for my beer, right? And there's no way your Stick City over me. My Stick City goes back to 97. Your Stick City is like 2-3 years old.
2: Can I challenge your Stick City? Can I try and copyright it just to see, or trademark it just to see what happens, like just to see rejection notice that comes with it?
1: I mean, there would be a notice of cease and desist that would come, and you would have to stop, or you have to come negotiate with me, and you got to pay me. You got to pay. Can't leverage my brand. I built the brand. That's the brand. It's recognizable. It's solidified. Don't play around with me.
2: Listen, I get the business aspect of it. I would also say this. There was discussions. He was having conversations with the Bears, and I don't know if the NFLPA was involved, but when he came out to sign his rookie deal, they were trying to do all sorts of stuff, like deferred salary and stuff. Like, so the whole business stuff between him and his dad is legit. It's also why I think when his time comes to get that big deal, that's going to be it. And they're such a cheap ass organization. That's going to be a real discussion, and there's going to be a real back and forth, because him and his dad, especially if he's going to be the face of the franchise, face of the league, finally they got a franchise quarterback, him and his dad are going to turn the screws on them as tight as possible to try and get every cent they can and everything they want.
1: They should. As they should.
2: I get it.
1: And they knew that. But here's the good thing about the situation for Caleb Williams is that he's already showing you he's a businessman. He has multiple hats. So the Bears are already there.

0: they started preparing for that when they had to deal with him in the draft, right? You remember there was like posturing and business being taken care of in the draft. Yep. So they already know what they drafted. But here's my thing. Do you want a low vibrating person to be the face of your franchise? Do you want a dummy to be the face of your franchise? Do you want a Nimrod, an imbecile to be the face of your franchise? Come on, man. It's your quarterback. He handles himself impeccably well. He does everything right. And if the only thing that you have to criticize him about is he paints his fingernails.
1: Thank you. So
0: from time to time, his choice of cell phone cover could be, you know, in question, and he handles business. If those are your complaints against Caleb Williams, I think you're doing very well.
1: Lorena Bree, who are with us here, what is the, if you had to name like the top three nail polish brands in the world right now, who would they be?
2: OPI.
3: OPI was my first one.
2: Essie.
3: Oh, that one's good too.
2: And the cute one with the little elephant. Oh, Sally Hansen.
3: Mm-hmm.
1: What happened to Revlon? Isn't that a nail polish?
2: That's a makeup.
0: That's makeup.
3: But I think they do nail polish remover too.
1: Oh, okay.
2: Sally Hansen does that too.
1: All right, so why hasn't Caleb Williams struck up a deal with them? I mean, if he's all about this.
2: I thought he did.
1: No judgment.
0: I think he did.
3: I think
0: really?
3: He did.
0: I think he did.
3: Yeah, really? I think he has a deal with, I think it's Sally.
1: Oh my God. Okay. All right.
3: We'll double check this real fast. He definitely has a deal.
1: Okay. What the F, man?
0: I mean, what do you mean? What's the problem?
1: Nothing. Everything's fine.
0: Listen, I think a lot of lines have gotten blurred. I think a lot of lines have been crossed over from the traditional aspects of how things are handled. I'm not a fan. I don't go get my feet or hands done. I'm not into self-caring that way. I don't get fingernail polish, clear polish stuff. I've always had teammates that they're like generally receivers or they think they're pretty boys. They use clear nail polish. That's not anything new.
1: Really?
0: That's nothing new. Getting your fingers and your feet done and getting clear nail polish on it. That's nothing. That's not new.
1: Interesting.
0: Getting colors and getting designs and stuff like that, like having little danglies and stuff like that and rhinestones on. Now that's new. But I'm not going to, as Q would say, I'm not going to die on the hill of a guy getting nail polish colors on their fingers. It's not my jam. I'll say this. I don't think it's manly, but for him, it's up to him to determine and to define what being a man is. So I don't judge him. It's just not something I would do.
1: Yeah. I mean, listen, no disrespect. I've never had a mani or a pedi. I wouldn't even know, what that costs.
2: You should get one, Jonas.
1: Well, I walked into a place to get my niece a gift card and I almost fainted. The odors are so strong inside there.
0: I like the smell of it, though.
1: Really?
0: I like it. Yeah, I like the smell of like nail polish. Confession. Like when my mom used to do her nails, because she did her nails a lot. When my mom used to do her nails, when she was done with the nail polish remover, I'd go in her top drawer and grab it and just sit there, like behind her.
1: Take a whiff.
0: Take a couple whiffs.
3: Do not do this at home. Do not
1: really?
3: Do this at home.
0: That's what I used to do.
1: It's like, that was the North Hills Trank back in the day. That was the.
0: Yeah, I guess so. I love the smell of nail polish remover. I don't know.
2: Acetone. Woo.
0: It's almost like that gas. Like you know how you like. I like the smell of gas too.
1: I agree with you. And listen, we mentioned Capris or cigarettes earlier. I don't like cigarette smoke, but I love smelling inside a brand new pack of cigarettes. There's something about it, man. WD-40, tennis balls. Like there's something. Like there's certain smells that work. I've never thought about taking a whiff of the nail polish or the remover either, though. That's but hey. To each their own. Good luck, Caleb. And can't wait to see that 7-win season coming up here in 2026. It is Two Pros and a Cup of Joe here on Fox Sports Radio. Yes. 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Speaking of the World Cup, later today we have Kylian Mbappe and France taking on Norway in Gillette Stadium at Foxborough, Massachusetts. Up next, though, it is the return of the game show Sweeping the Nation. It is another edition of Ray Ray's Roulette, and it's yours right here on FSR. But are you tired of scrolling job boards, submitting application after application, and never hearing back? 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
23: Chance for a cross, comes back to the top of the box. Now it's clipped in at the backside. Matt Turner, it's stopped home. Turkey, a score, the winning goal in the 98th minute. They might be going home tomorrow, but they're going wild now.
24: Audio from Fox Sports. The United States only wanted to get through its final World Cup group stage match Thursday night without an injury or a red card, while Turkey was playing for a face-saving victory to end a dismal tournament. Both sides' wishes were granted as Turkey defeated the U.S. 3-2. Kaan Ayhan scored on the final kick of the match to send Turkey past the U.S. in the 8th minute of stoppage time for its only win of the World Cup. The result was meaningless to the Americans, who will meet Bosnia-Herzegovina in the round of 32 on Wednesday.
25: Kesnia, Sangare. It's a brilliant finish. A wonderful strike. It's that man again, Nicola Pepe.
24: Ivory Coast is into the knockout stage for the first time after defeating Curaçao 2-0.
26: Under the crossbar. And it's been deflected in as well. They've got the goal. It's Plata. How big is that for Ecuador? Wow.
24: Ecuador stunned Germany 2-1 to put themselves into the round of 32. Japan and Sweden are both in the knockout round after a 1-1 draw. The Netherlands beat Tunisia 3-1. Australia advances to the knockout stage after a scoreless draw with Paraguay, who will also most likely advance.
27: Mostly cloudy today, 50% chance of showers, highs in the mid-70s, winds at 5 to 10 miles per hour. Overnight, mostly cloudy, 40% chance of showers, lows of around 60, winds at 5 miles per hour. On Saturday, partly sunny, highs of around 80. I'm WSBT 22's meteorologist Aaron May.
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0: Two pros and a cup of Joe, Fox Sports Radio. LeVar Arrington, Jonas Knox with you here. 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
1: Round and round the wheel goes. Where the ball lands, only Ray Ray knows. It's Radio Roulette. And this week, it's this or that.
0: All right. Yes.
2: I'm so glad you're excited, Jonas.
0: Yeah. Love this.
2: What about you, Var? Are you excited?
3: Yep. Super pumped
2: up. Totally pumped up. All right. So this week's game is this or that. We will get to know the pro and the Joe just a little bit better. LeVar and Jonas, you will be presented with an array of options side by side. Okay? You get to pick your favorites, and you can justify why you are going with them.
0: Oh, boy. This is going to be fun. Do we have enough time to do it this segment?
2: We're going to make the best of it.
0: Okay, let's go.
2: We're going to go as far as we can, as long as we can.
0: All right.
2: All right. First off, winter or summer?
0: Winter.
3: Summer. I mean, what do you know about winter, Jonas?
0: I like wearing jackets.
3: That doesn't mean you know about winter.
0: What are we talking about, man? I spent, it felt like winter. I was in Chicago in March and it was 35.
2: Oof.
0: That's close. I've been in 12 degree temperatures in Chicago. But yeah, I would say winter. Listen, man, look at my skin. Like, it's just, it doesn't work. My son's five, and he's already tired of the fact that every time we go play baseball, I've got to put on a pound of sunblock.
2: Oof.
0: You put your sunblock on, Papa? Still doing it, buddy. So, yeah, I'll go with winter.
2: Well, I don't know if you'll have a preference on this one, Jonas. A swimming pool or a water slide?
0: Water slide.
3: What?
0: Yeah. Yeah, big time. What, you're just sitting in a pool? The longer you sit in a pool, the longer you're just flirting with the idea of swimming in urine.
2: Ew.
0: You go down a water slide, in and out.
2: Oh, you're the second person who brought that up today. I said I wanted to go to a water park. They're like, why? To go swim in everyone else's urine?
0: It's
2: and I'm like,
0: dirty.
2: That's gross.
0: It's dirty. Yeah, it's dirty.
2: Do you like pools, Var?
3: It's a good question. I think I'll go pool over water slide. I don't, you know, what does it matter?
0: LeVar prefers that pool that he saw in Vegas when he was out there a couple years ago. What was the one you saw where...
3: the Euro pool.
0: Yeah, somebody clued you in that, that's normal around here.
2: Oh, I love a good topless pool in Vegas. Those are great.
3: I had no idea that would be... what was going on, but it definitely was going on.
2: Oof.
3: Yeah.
2: Well, if you were thinking about covering up, are you more of a boxers or a briefs type of guy?
0: Briefs. Can't let the horsey out of the barn.
3: I'm boxers.
0: Yeah,
2: I'm boxers. You can tell a lot about a man by the type of underwear they use.
3: No,
0: what's that briefs. Supposed to mean?
3: I wear briefs. What are athletic like
0: briefs.
3: Underwear. Is that are those briefs?
0: Yeah, I think so. Yeah.
2: Yeah, not like tidy whiteys, but like, you know, the
3: I don't
2: ones
3: wear tidy
2: are...
3: whiteys. No, I don't wear tidy whiteys.
0: Yeah, boxers are a little too loose and you just run the risk of, you know, things being in the wrong place, I would say.
3: Dang.
0: Saying.
3: Whoa.
2: Gotta have that support.
0: I'm saying.
3: All right.
2: Let's get into sports a little bit here. Do you prefer the throwback uniforms or do you like the new?
0: Throwback.
3: Yeah, new.
0: Definitely. Although I would say...
3: Unless it's like the Steelers, new.
2: Any of them except the Steelers.
0: because there are certain teams, their throwback, I look at and I go, why did you change? Like the Giants old jerseys from like the 80s and 90s, the Seahawks, that old jersey. LeVar and I were actually talking
3: the
0: about
3: Redskins.
0: This. Redskins. Yes. But, man, I know people, you know, get uptight when they hear the name. The Redskins unis were sweet. Like that the color combination, and I know they're trying to go back to it, not the name, but they're trying to go back to the combination.
3: Back to the color combination.
0: Yeah, yeah, I think it's awesome. And look, there's little details, and you know who's really up on the little details of jerseys and logos is Dan Beyer of Fox Sports Radio. He loves it. And so one of the
3: going to say Jason, no.
0: No, you mean Brian? No,
2: Brian.
3: No, yeah. Brian. No.
0: No, big cat guy. But the one thing that I would say about the Steelers unis is back, and this is a little detail. LeVar and I were actually talking about this during a break when the Steelers had the block numbering back in the 80s, 90s, and all that before they went to the curve lettering. It does make a difference. There's something about it. So I would say, in general, I prefer the throwbacks, for sure.
2: All right. Would you rather have great hair or great teeth?
3: Both.
2: Yeah.
3: I mean, look at my hair. I'm a dread, so I'm going to take teeth.
0: I don't have either. I got a clown wig and fake teeth. Like, I got nothing. Like, there's just... Yeah, there's nothing going on. I guess hair. I guess, just don't smile. Just be like everybody else and don't smile. Walk around miserable. And then you're fine as long as you get great hair.
2: You can have that resting grump face all the time. You don't got to smile. No one's got to see that.
0: Yeah.
2: All right. Would you prefer money or free time?
3: I'll take money because if I want free time, then I have free time because I have money.
0: Yeah, I'll take money because, like, when I have free time, I don't even know what to do with it. So it just feels.
3: But if you have money, you can get free. You can choose if you want free time. Like, if you don't have money and you taking free time, that they have words for that.
0: Yeah, it's
3: just
0: true.
3: Saying.
0: Yeah, no, that is saying. True. Yeah, but I think I'd probably lean in the direction of money because I free time doesn't seem like a realistic goal at this point.
2: It doesn't seem very free, does it?
0: No, it doesn't, especially lately.
2: All right, our next on this or that. Go to prison or go on the run?
3: I'm going to go to prison.
0: And I was a big fan of The Fugitive back in the day.
2: Yeah.
0: I would probably
3: Tommy Lee?
0: Yeah, with Tommy Lee Jones and...
2: I love him.
0: And America's favorite golf course pilot, Harrison Ford. I would say... I'd probably go on the run. Just see how long it could last for. Because there's some people who they never catch them. Or they catch them like 35, 40 years later. And at that point, you just let them go, dude. Like just, hey, listen, you beat us for this long. We concede. You win. And the rest is history. But yeah, I'd probably say I'd rather go on the run.
2: Great answers, boys. Margarita or beer?
0: Beer.
3: Margarita
0: beer.
2: I feel like I know you both so well.
0: Although, have you had those where they take the little they're like Coronitas, the little Corona bottles,
2: and they
0: empty out into the margarita,
2: and as you drink them, they slowly empty out more and more.
0: Oh, I had one of those and got crippled watching football one Sunday, and woke up in a car outside of Hooters. I had no idea how I got there.
2: Oh, no.
0: My friends just left me in the car. I had no idea how I got there.
2: Mm. All right, we got one last one for today. Are you ready?
0: Yes.
2: Mm-hmm. This or that, public affair or a gambling scandal?
3: What do you mean?
0: Man.
2: Do you want to have a Diana Rossini?
3: Okay.
0: Or a Brendan Sorsby?
3: Okay.
0: I would say, God, both come with perks.
3: Yeah, they do.
0: Yeah, they really do. Oh man, I would say probably a gambling scandal because I feel like I could, no pun intended, parlay that into some sort of a podcast.
3: Wah, wah, wah.
0: You know, listen, Vegas does this all the time. To where they'll hire people that cheat them out of money and cheat in cards to work for them so they can spot other cheaters. I feel like if I got popped for gambling, I could just go do a podcast somewhere or go join, you know, like DraftKings or somebody like that and find work that way. A public affair, I feel like there'd be maybe less options out there. But who knows? I've not had either.
2: What about you, Var?
3: Both can ruin your career. I'm assuming we're talking about a career. So, man. It's a good one.
0: I'll put it this way. Everybody's talking about what does Sorsby do next. Nobody's really talking about where Diana Rossini's doing next. You know what I mean?
2: Oof.
3: Yeah, but Mike Vrabel's still business as usual.
2: That's what I was thinking. You could probably get away with that a little easier.
3: Yeah, so let's go with public affair.
0: All right.
2: All right, and that's it on this episode of This or That.
0: Way to pit us in a corner, make us choose. By the way, no choosing here. 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Up next, an awful start to the offseason for somebody in the NFL, and that's yours right here on Fox Sports Radio.
3: All right, everybody, listen. There's something we maybe don't think about on race day. When the car hits the pit road, or 9 seconds later, it's gone. Four tires changed quickly. Fuel in the tank quickly. Back on track quickly. That doesn't happen because of one person. That happens because of a crew, a pit crew, track personnel, engineers, haulers, drivers, people working every day so sports run the way it's supposed to. And a whole lot of them are veterans or military family members. Their names don't show up on the broadcast. They don't get the trophies, but they make everything else possible. That's the heart of Unsung Heroes. A new campaign from Vet the Vote, launching with NASCAR, honoring the VMF, who keep America's sports running, and those who keep America's elections running by serving their communities as poll workers. Because the leadership, the discipline, the commitment, that's served. Right. And they served America in uniform, and they use that exact same deal with the elections. It's needed. They're behind the table and they take care of our polls. Vet the Vote has already brought more than 165,000 veterans and military family members to the polls as poll workers, from the pit road to the polling station. VetTheVote.vote/NASCAR. That's vet. The.vote/NASCAR. Go there today.
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13: Now, the latest forecast from the WSBT Weather Center.
14: Mostly cloudy today, 50% chance of showers, highs in the mid-70s, winds at 5 to 10 miles per hour. Overnight, mostly cloudy, 40% chance of showers, lows of around 60, east.

0: winds at 5 miles per hour. On Saturday, partly sunny, highs of around 80, winds at 5 to 10 miles per hour. Warming up on Sunday, partly sunny, highs in the mid-80s. I'm WSBT22's meteorologist Aaron May.
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8: 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LeVar Arrington, Jonas Knox with you here. Coming up top of next hour, we'll call it about 10 minutes from now. 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After you've done that, tap the thumbs up icon and comment away whether you agree or disagree. 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Hey, how about your guy Terrion Arnold, LeVar?
9: How about him?
8: So prosecutors are arguing that Arnold should remain in jail until trial. He had this little, your run-of-the-mill armed robbery kidnapping stuff going on in Florida back earlier this year. And so I know you got to wait till all the facts come out and, you know, his lawyers have said he did nothing wrong and et cetera, et cetera. The fact that they're going this hard at the whole thing, and you've seen some of the details that come out, tell me, we're probably not going to see him for a little while. That would be my guess.
9: Yeah, I don't think that's going to work out. They're going to have to figure a few things out before they have the conversation of what he does on the field.
8: I mean, and I guess these guys are like older teens, and he's on the live stream, telling everybody what to do, and then shows up at the apartment after these guys have been pistol whipped and held at gunpoint and kidnapped. It's just, it feels like a problem. It's going to not turn out all that well. But best of luck to everybody involved. Hour three next year on a football.
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17: Marina Mabry matched the WNBA scoring record with 53 points to help the Toronto Tempo rout the Los Angeles Sparks 125-97. Mabry tied the mark set by Liz Cambage for Dallas against New York on July 17, 2018, and by Asia Wilson for Las Vegas at Atlanta on August 22, 2023. Here's Mabry after the win on ESPN SportsCenter.
18: I just think a lot of things go into it. We've had some rough starts to the quarters. We've also had so many moving parts. We've had some injuries, some people in and out of the lineup. So just stepping up for my team where they need me. We needed to start better, so I knew that I was going to be super aggressive today. And then just my teammates finding me. Like, we have an elite level point guard that finds me every single time I'm open. And also our bigs coming back really helps because they set great screens for me. So a lot of shout out to my teammates.
17: This weekend in the WNBA, Chicago has two games at home. Tonight against Portland at 7:30 and against Las Vegas at 4 p.m. on Sunday. The Indiana Fever will host Los Angeles tomorrow night at 8 p.m. The WNBA has suspended Phoenix's Alyssa Thomas for one game after she made contact with her fist to Caitlin Clark's throat in Wednesday night's matchup against Indiana. Thomas will serve her suspension on Saturday when the Mercury visit the Toronto Tempo. Indiana Fever president Kelly Kroskoff said in a statement that, quote, "player safety should be paramount in our league," unquote. Fever coach Stephanie White lambasted the officiating of Clark after the loss. Michigan guard Elliot Cadeau plans to remain with the Wolverines following Dusty May's departure. His agent Drew Gross of WME Basketball told ESPN yesterday, Cadeau started all 40 games in Michigan's national championship run last season, earning most outstanding player at the Final Four after tallying 13 points and 10 assists in the semifinal win over Arizona and 19 points in the title game win over UConn.
0: Mostly cloudy today, 50% chance of showers, highs in the mid-70s, winds at 5 to 10 miles per hour. I'm WSBT 22's meteorologist.
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0: Fox Sports Radio, LeVar Arrington, Jonas Knox with you here. No Brady Quinn. 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
1: Good morning, everyone.
0: Hell yeah.
1: Good morning.
0: By the way, the excitement of the FIFA World Cup is now streaming live on Fox One, the official English streaming platform to catch every unforgettable moment. 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
1: Trying to bop him.
0: Kylian Mbappe, great player. By the way, I saw the numbers. I believe the U.S. in their last 12 games against European teams have are 0-10-2, I believe. Hey, look, man. You know, you just, it, like I said before, just enjoy the ride. Enjoy the World Cup. Have a good time. And, you know, if they end up losing to Bosnia or if they lose in the quarterfinals, which would be the furthest, tied for the furthest they've ever gone, you know, ultimately it's been a success. It's been a fun ride. It just is interesting to see the way FIFA has taken over, some of these football stadiums. Like, it's just, like, you're not allowed to call it certain things. Rob Stone called it, Los Angeles Stadium last night. It's kind of interesting how they come in and call the shots. And, I think this is part of the reason why some of the NFL players are frustrated with the fact that they've been complaining about having natural grass and getting that stuff in there. And yet FIFA comes around and everybody bends the knee and just sort of rolls out whatever they want at any point that they want.
1: It's the sign of the times, and it just is what it is, bro. Right? Like, these teams have waited how long for this? How long? 4 years?
0: Yeah.
1: Yeah. So, it is what it is. And I don't know. I think it's interesting that they do the grass turf nowadays and all that good stuff. Like, I think that's truly interesting because I was always under the impression that having artificial turf was a good thing, you know, and turns out, I guess it's not. And so I'm curious, and I hate to say this, more so, in terms of where does the conversations with the NFL go after the World Cup's conclusion? Because ultimately, I mean, you would have to assume that these are going to be the conversations that, you know, continue to take place. Go ahead.
0: Well, I was going to say, like, don't you think, because look, and we talked to Albert Breer yesterday and JC Tretter, who's, you know, the new executive director there, until he goes to a strip club. I mean, and again, you know, we're just choosing that dialogue based on recent history, but he's talking all like, and everything he says is great. Like, everything, like, if you go through JC Tretter and sort of the things that he was focused on and the stuff he wants to get done, it's like, yeah, you know, this, it can't be around what the league wants, the players, we have to figure out what we want, et cetera, the grass fields, the 18 games, all, like, everybody's in agreement. Like, yeah, all of that makes sense. Yes, the players should have better surfaces. I understand it from a cost standpoint, but I look at it and I go, the NFL's making so much money and these owners are making so much money. Even the awful teams are making so much money. Why would you not want to spend a little bit more if you could guarantee that the people that help get you to that point in your life where you're making all that money can be available? Like, that's the part.
1: They might not have that choice. They might not, as the conversation continues to progress on, and maybe because of the whole CBA and all that stuff and, you know, the negotiations, maybe they do But I think they're is there the possibility that there's so much pressure put on them that they just might not have a choice? You might have to see these teams start reverting back to the old ways of doing things, which is using grass, and not just using grass fields, but using, you know, like they call it the Bermuda grass. It's like the best grass to play on. And if you manicure it and you take care of it properly, you can actually do the same exact things with that grass that you can do with like slowing down the surface. So like I can recall times, there's stories of Coach Paterno saying, wet the field. If we were playing a faster team, it'd be like, you know, wet the field. Or you let the blades grow a little bit taller than what they would usually be just to slow down, you know, what would be perceivably the potential of the speed of the team coming in. So there are advantages to having natural fields. Sometimes we're the faster team, so you want to cut the blades lower. And sometimes you can cut grass really low, like super low, and it still stays green. And it still stays intact. So I think that there's a lot that goes into it. Obviously, there's a lot of maintenance that goes into grass fields, the condition of the field when weather hits. I just think that I don't necessarily always think that it's this like conspiracy theory of the owners don't want to take care of the players. I think that in some cases, it's very difficult to be able to maintain a natural field in some of these climates and conditions that these teams are in. And the reality of it is that you do the best that you can when the temperatures drop to where they drop to or skyrocket to the temperatures of super heat. It's not easy to maintain sod and soil and grass and all those things. When you have Q mentioned on the show, I believe yesterday, you know, soccer players, they flee a foot. Them cats ain't in the trenches. They ain't 300 pounders out there. You ain't seeing those 6 foot five, six, seven, six, eight giants out there with big ass cleats on. These guys are running around. And that's it. Run, stop, run, stop, run, stop, run, stop. And I mean, we run and stop too, but we are like guys are getting in the ground. Like the offensive linemen are anchoring, the defensive linemen anchoring, the defensive ends, the edges, they're like sticking their foot in the ground and they're taking off. Now, like I said, I remember one time when we were playing in the big house and you know, their stadium goes down and it goes underneath sea level or whatever it is. And their field was grass when I was there. And bro, I remember I tried to take on Hutchinson or somebody on the play. And during the play, when I put my foot in the ground to take on the strength of the block, I'm telling you, not just a piece of grass, Jonas. I'm telling you like a chunk. Like a big, big, like the size of a computer chunk of grass came up out and dirt, grass and dirt. I remember it was so big that when the play was over, I picked that piece of dirt and grass back up and put it back where it was.
0: That's a little divot. Because
1: it was that big. And so to me, sometimes, and you're talking about a historical college, a blue blood football school. And if their field is falling apart, you can't tell me that Michigan didn't put in the time and the resources with their grounds crew to be able to put the best football field surface out there for Saturdays. You can't convince me of that. And so I would say the same exact thing, honestly. In some regards, not every regard, but in some regards, you can't convince me that the owners don't want to put the best surface out there for the players that they possibly can. I just think with the amount of information that is coming out and what people are understanding with the injuries that could be connected to the grass, the artificial grass and different things like that, the way the players feel about it, with those conversations taking place and and that pressure, then that now maybe is the time to have the conversation of where you pivot and go into a different direction with the surfaces.
0: I do love the fact that the grounds crew is incorporated into the home field advantage, that they are a key part of the home field advantage, because the way you cut certain grass, if you want it longer, if you want it shorter. I was watching a game recently in Major League Baseball, and I'm trying to remember which team it was, but they had a pitcher who was pitching for them that night, and this guy was a ground ball pitcher. So basically, you know, a lot of breaking balls, and he would try and induce ground balls. And so the broadcasters noticed that right in front of home plate, the dirt was darker than the dirt around the infield, because the grounds crew came out and hosed down the front of home plate, knowing they had a ground ball pitcher on the mound, and that ball was going to hit that ground and be a slow roller to the infield, and he'd be an easy out. And like, you look at that and go, I'm not sure that should be legal. I don't know.
1: But why not?
0: Exactly. And then I thought to myself, no, but if we're talking about a home field advantage, that's the perks that come with a home field advantage. Like that, you should be able to
1: do
0: that.
1: You got to play on it the same.
0: Totally agree.
1: The home team has to play on it the same way the away team has to play on it.
0: I totally agree.
1: So if you feel like that gave them an advantage, do the same thing.
0: Right.
1: Do the same thing. You know what I mean? Like, for us, again, like, to slow them down to wet the grass, or we got to play on wet grass. Now, I will say this. We played on wet, we practiced on wet grass. So we were used to the ground. We were used to being in it, and we had the proper spikes. Once you get the proper cleats on, you know, it evens up. Or if it's taller, everybody's slower. And so you got to assume if it slows down this super fast team, well, it slowed us down too. So we might have been slower. So by measurement, we're probably slower than their fastest. But at the end of the day, you still like posturing and gamesmanship. That's a part of the game, and you got to be prepared for it. And whatever it may do, I mean, Iowa has pink locker rooms. And they said there's a study that the colors of the wall, the colors that are around you connected with the lighting, can impact your mood.
0: That's just kind of,
1: some places they got cold showers. Like it's just there's gamesmanship everywhere, man. And it's in small places, like you said.
0: You remember the Boston Garden? They used to complain about the dead spots on the floor, that you would bounce the ball and it, like, the ball wouldn't come back up. And it was like, well, yeah, the Celtics had to play on that too. Like, it's like they
1: just knew where the dead spots
0: right.
1: were.
0: It's like, yeah, we just dribble around that place right there. I was just watching
1: that going. I try to D you up to that dead spot too.
0: Like, it's why look, some of these new state of the art stadiums that are, you know, that are used for these all purpose, like, you know, SoFi, for example, or as Rob Stone calls it, Los Angeles Stadium. Like what these places are used for, concerts and monster truck rallies and football games and all the other, you know, all the other things that come along with it. Like, that's awesome and all, but there still is something to the character of a place. Like, the Bills have unveiled their new stadium. They officially opened it recently, and it is state of the art. The thing I love most about it, open air. No dome. No. We want the elements. Yeah, maybe the fans in the top deck are going to be covered a little bit more, and maybe so there's going to be some places where you can hide from the elements a little bit, but the Bills are like, no, F that, man. That's our home field advantage. Like, we want people to have to come in here and try and play that way. And I do think there is something to the character that comes along with places like that. Could you ever imagine Beaver Stadium being a dome, or them... I don't know. It just wouldn't seem
1: Could
0: right.
1: Could you imagine,
0: man,
1: Beaver Stadium being a baseball field too? Right? Because there was a time, like, we're sitting here, and sometimes I feel like some of these new school guys, they forget the roots. They forget about the fact that it wasn't always, you know,

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1: Yeah, Reds as well, too. Yeah, they had that. That was the whole cookie cutter stadium era where a lot, like if you looked at Three Rivers, if you looked at Riverfront, and I think one of the other ones, they all looked identical because that was sort of the cookie cutter stadium back in the day. So, yeah, they would. And I remember like talking when we were at Super Bowl New Orleans and you introduced me to Brian Mitchell, and he was talking about the turf at the Vet in Philly where the Phillies played.
2: It's
1: like, yeah, you would just see the seam and it would
2: be. Yes, they did. Multi-purpose. They were calling them multi-purpose stadiums.
1: Talk about cheap.
2: To my point, I mean, you call it cheap. I call it efficient.
1: Yeah.
2: Right? Like, I'm giving you this facility to play in. And I mean, if you think about it, the new stadium is still multi-use because they share it with Pitt. And then the high school teams play their championship rounds down there as well. All I'm saying is that if it's sometimes, it's like, I'm a rat with this, Jonas. I feel like this is a good analogy. If a predator out in Serengeti runs through a thorn bush, that predator can't complain about, oh, I got a thorn in my paw now. I can't catch prey now. Like my paw is jacked up. Some of this is just natural, like nature is taking its course. And sometimes you just got to accept the fact. Back in the day, you blow out an ACL, you had to accept the fact that it most likely was a career killer. You blow out an Achilles tendon, it was most likely a career killer. Nature has to take its course because there's only 32 teams and the rosters are only so big. Guys are able to play longer. Guys are lasting longer. And some might say, yeah, that's what you want. You want guys to stay healthier so that they can last longer. But in some regards, do your time and move on. Do your time and move on. Like it's cool to have an outlier 20-year career guy here and there. I feel bad for punters and kickers because that's and long snappers, because if you can get in on that position, you can hold that position literally for two decades.
1: Oh, yeah.
2: And it's very difficult because there's only one of them. So it's very difficult to be able to supplant them and take their job. But as it applies to D line and O line and receivers and corners, hey man, get out there and play your game. If you blow something out, that's nature taking its course. Like all this complaining, get your benefits together. Make sure your package is good. Make sure that you're taking care of yourself physically and make sure you're taking care of your money. And when it's time for you to walk away from the game, it's time to walk away from the game. Nature takes its course. It's not about if you're going to get hurt. It's a matter of when you're going to get hurt. So trying to narrow it down and blame the owners for bad, poor surface, stuff like that. Like, I get it. But at the end of the day, you're still going to deal with injuries. It's probably going to be the same. Like, Jonas, how many different injuries have we talked about during the course of time of doing this show? Oh, not many. God. Well, it's going to be an Achilles tendon.
1: Right.
2: It's going to be a ankle, high ankle sprain. It's going to be a knee. It's just a matter of which ligament it is. Is it a sprain? Oh, you know, a sprain is a tear. Which one is it? Is it the LCL? Is it the MCL? Is it the ACL? Did you hit the patella tendon? Okay. Hurt his elbow. Oh, he dislocated his shoulder. Oh, he broke his clavicle or he broke his collarbone. Like it is literally going to be the same exact injuries that are taking place every single year.
1: Yeah, it's like, look, Uber and Lyft, have there been DUIs since? Yes, lots. So, like, even though you have solutions to problems or offer solutions to problems, it doesn't mean that the problems are going to disappear. They're still going to be. It's like when Major League Baseball is like, oh, we're going to implement testing for PEDs. Dude, guys are still on the gas and they get popped all the time. It happens all the time. So yeah, the injuries are always going to be there regardless of the surface. And it is part of the, that's just part.

0: part of the deal. That's
1: how many people do you see complaining about surfaces in high school? It's probably one of the poor surfaces. Youth football and high school are some of the poorest surfaces you can play on, depending on the schools that you're talking about, because they don't have the budget to be able to take care of those fields. How many people are complaining about the surfaces? That I remember playing in dust games, like it was straight dust out there. And you know what? Let's get it in. I'm trying to get somewhere. But then all of a sudden, now you're making money. And listen, I get it. I really do. But can we maintain the dog mentality? Can we make, like, to complain and bitch and moan? Oh, it's not grass. Oh, I mean, like, man, get out of here. Tighten up. Because when you had nothing and you were fighting to make it to the league, it wasn't about the grass. It was about making the play. It wasn't about how nice the weight room was. It was about getting right so that you could go out there and make plays so you could get to the next level and have a chance. We lose that fire. We lose like that Rocky when Rocky beat Apollo before he fought Clubber Lane the first time. You just lose that fire and you start being pampered and you start thinking that it's something that it's not. You don't always have to blame the owners for every single thing. Adapt, adjust, let nature take its course, protect your money, protect your body, protect your mind, get in and get out.
0: Hey, I'm telling you, man, that's why when people around here bitch, I go, what are you talking about? Welcome to radio. All right, we got expired hand sanitizer bottles. We got broken microphones, chairs that squeak. We got bats flying around the building. We got cockroaches on the ground. But you know what? We show up every day. We show up every day and we get it in. That's how we do it. Hey, by the way, I forgot to mention this earlier. It's a football Friday. It's football Friday, Bar. We forgot. All this conversation about soccer and Ray Ray's Roulette. We forgot.
1: Friday, yay. Patty and Q aren't in the show. Patty and Q aren't on the show. Patty and Q aren't here. Patty and Q aren't here. Patty took off, but Bree is here. Patty took off, but Bree is here. Hey, yo. Hey, yo. Oh, come on. Let's do it for Eddie. Come on now. Let's do it for Eddie. Here we go. Eddie here's this. Friday night is a football Friday.
0: It's your boy.
1: Woo! Football Friday. It's your boy. Rock 'em. Sock 'em. We can feel it.
0: It is a football Friday here. A Black and Drac edition. LeVar Arrington, Jonas Knox with you, taking you all the way up until the end of this hour, 9 a.m. Eastern Time, 6 o'clock Pacific. 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Yeah, we're having so much fun. So much fun.
1: That taser.
0: The show was flying by. Then we forgot to do Football Friday. Yeah, I sent LeVar a video. There's some guy out here in Southern California, a security guard who got arrested because there was some drunk who was yelling at him at a bar, and the guy tasered him right in the face.
1: Crazy work. You're going to hit him in the face with the taser.
0: Yeah.
1: Sheesh.
0: What do you think that felt like?
1: I don't know, man. That's bad.
0: Maybe he thought he was the pepper spray and he reached for the wrong thing. You know, maybe that's what it was.
1: I'll say this. That's going to be a costly.
0: That's going to be a costly one there.
1: He's going to own that club or restaurant, whatever that is. He's going to own that place. He's going to shut it. It's either going to get shut down because of what he's getting paid or he's going to own it. One of the two.
0: Oh, man. That is,
1: jeez.
0: I'm sorry. That's hilarious. I don't know what to tell people. That's, I've never seen somebody get tased in the face. That's one way to do it. All right. So, coming up next here, we are going to tell you about, somebody in the NFL who plans on sticking around a little bit longer than you realize. And that's yours right here on Fox Sports Radio. 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
16: As part of the next collective bargaining agreement with players, Major League Baseball wants a maximum contract length of 5 years for free agents who are switching teams, while organizations will have the ability to keep their own players for up to 6 years, calling it a cornerstone player provision. The potential change to free agency comes as the league addressed reverse clause issues in a Thursday meeting with the MLBPA and would take effect after the 2027 season. Additionally, players who reach 5 years of service by age 30 would become eligible for free agency, a provision the union first put forth recently as part of its own CBA proposal. The league also proposed eliminating deferred contracts as well as the qualifying offer, but didn't ask for any changes to its arbitration system. Narcisse Ngoi, the 57th pick in this week's NBA draft, said Thursday he still plans to play college basketball at Auburn next season. Ngoi, who committed to the Tigers in March, was picked by the LA Clippers towards the end of Wednesday's second round. Since Ngoi is turning 22 this summer, he was automatically eligible for the NBA draft and therefore can maintain his college eligibility despite being selected. The Clippers plan to treat Ngoi as a draft and stash player and will own his rights after he's done at Auburn. The draft and stash practice is usually reserved for international players selected in the NBA draft and then kept overseas. Caleb Williams' attempt to trademark the word Iceman has at least temporarily been given the boot. The U.S. Patent and Trademark Office has initially refused the Chicago Bears quarterback application of Iceman as of Wednesday. It is not due to an application by NBA Hall of Famer George Gervin or a trademark possessed by UFC Hall of Famer Chuck Liddell. Instead, the USPTO saw too much similarity and a likelihood of confusion in a trademark filed in 1988 by Lacrosse Footwear for insulated boots.
4: Mostly cloudy today, 50% chance of showers, highs in the mid-70s, winds at 5 to 10 miles per hour. I'm WSBT 22's meteorologist Aaron May.
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0: Two pros and a cup of Joe, Fox Sports Radio. LeVar Arrington, Jonas Knox with you here. Coming up in, we'll call it about 12 minutes from now. We'll close up shop on this Football Friday with another edition of The Leftovers. That'll be yours right here on FSR. The Cup is taking over the U.S., though, and only DraftKings has you fully covered right now. 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Again, that's promo code 2PROS at DraftKings. The crown is yours. So we mentioned that the U.S. Lost to Turkey or Turkey A or whatever, man. I mean, just figure it out. You guys decide. But they lost last night at SoFi Stadium.
1: Who's that follower you have? What's his name? Rob or whatever that was coming at you? Is that his name?
0: I don't know.
1: He's out of there.
0: Oh, yeah.
1: Yeah, another one down. Another one down.
0: So for those of you that are old head listeners to the show, you'll recall a discussion we had. There was a phase where LeVar had this bug zapper racket. Where you can get those at the Home Depot, I'm sure. But it was this racket that every time there was a bug flying around, when you swung the racket at the bug, it made like a legitimate audible popping sound of the bug exploding once it hit the electrical wires on the racket.
1: Yeah.
0: And so LeVar has since started doing that on social media to where he, people just get zapped daily. And I think you're almost at the end.
1: There's like one or two left. Literally, there's like one or two left. Literally.
0: So. Out of there.
1: Bruh, out of there.
0: And the best part is if you block some of these people, like I don't block anybody because I really don't know how to do it. But if you block people, they get really upset when you do it. Like they get really, like it really is offensive. It really bothers them, and I don't understand why. I don't know how they could think that that sort of feedback or commentary would result in anything other than a block. But you know, hey,
1: another one out of there, man.
0: I'll figure it out. All right, so. Somebody else who played at SoFi Stadium and has played there for several years is Matthew Stafford. In fact, Matthew Stafford won the Super Bowl at SoFi Stadium. And who knows the way it plays out. If you listen to Brady Quinn, he was talking about Rams, Bengals, and the Super Bowl again. And coincidentally enough, Super Bowl this year at SoFi Stadium, just like the first matchup between those two. But there's been discussion about what the future / retirement could look like for Matthew Stafford. He was talking with Chris Long on the Green Light podcast, and he shared a conversation he had with Drew Brees that kind of made him think differently about the future.
2: I think one of the things that surprised me was I was talking to Drew. This was before last season. He was like, "How old are you again?" I was like, "I'm 37." He was like, "You might have your best 5 years of your career coming up, you know?" Yeah. And I was like, "Huh." You know, I never really thought about it that way. You're taught as a player in this league, it's a young man's game. And the older you get, you're just kind of doing everything you can to try to stay up to par with everybody else. And Drew saying that kind of lit a fire under me and, you know, gives you a little bit of belief that maybe an old guy can still go out there and spin it around a little bit.
0: That's a quarterback discussion, right? That's a that's exclusive to quarterbacks because unless you're London Fletcher played for how long? I mean, he played for quite a while.
1: Yeah, he played for quite a while. It is a quarterback centric conversation though, no doubt about it. I mean, it just is what it is. But it's an interesting take. For the simple fact that Drew Brees is one of the greatest quarterbacks to ever do it. And obviously, Matthew Stafford has been pretty phenomenal as well. So, however you need to get your motivation, get it. Get that motivation and do whatever it is you need to do that's going to make you, you know, feel good about, you know, who you are. And what you got going on and then go from there. But it is definitely what I would say a more quarterback centric, conversation than what it would be for many others.
0: You'll hear fighters talk about this to where, you know, what is the peak because you're just hoping that by the time the mental side meets up with the physical side, you've still got enough physical left. Because when you're young, you've got all the ability in the world from a physical standpoint, but you don't have the knowledge or the experience to match it. And
1: it's
0: so,
1: a great point.
0: And I wonder when he says, you know, Drew Brees says, hey, you're going to have the best 5 years of your career. Like, physically, Drew Brees wasn't the same player. Like, in fact, if you hear Drew Brees talk now, he says that he has to play catch with his kids left-handed because his right arm is so shot from all the years playing. He said he hardly throws right-handed anymore. He just can't do it because of all the damage he took. But he played for as long as he did, and Tom Brady played for as long as he did. When, yeah, physically, he probably couldn't do the things he could do when he was younger, but the mental matched up and caught up to speed to where he was able to master the art. And I just wonder, that doesn't seem like that's available to other positions, because you do take such a beating early in your career that even if you get to the point to where, look, man, at 28, 29, 30, 31 years old, I now understand the game better than ever, but I've had two knee surgeries and I've got a bulging disc in my back. It just, it feels like it's just not an option for anybody else other than a quarterback at that point.
1: It exists for other positions. I did mention kickers and punters and snappers, long snappers earlier. It does exist, but you know, it ultimately comes down to a little, like with injuries and stuff like that, you got to say it's a little bit of luck, Jonas. Right. Outside of like those positions that are the obvious positions. If you're a lineman, if you're a linebacker, receiver, corner, safety, running back, there just has to be a little bit of luck involved. And some would say that it's your preparation that creates that luck, like how hard you train your body on the off season for the amount of time that you're doing it for could be the reason why you get less injuries. I tend to think that it's just luck. Cause it could be a bad step. We talked about this playing surfaces. Like the vet was very real. That's very real, right? Like if you stepped in to, you remember how Mike Vick dislocated his ankle in the vet? There's a little bit of luck involved with longevity in terms of if you don't sustain a type of injury that alters your career. Now, getting up there in age, we all get there. We all got to deal with it. The keeping and maintaining the desire to play, you got to fight through that. You heard Stafford say that you know, lit him up. It fired him up to want to keep going. That's probably the biggest fight or battle or debate you have to have with yourself is keeping yourself mentally sharp, keeping yourself mentally dialed in to do it. Again, it's very difficult to play at the pro level. It's very difficult to play at the college level. It's very difficult to maintain the schedule every single day. So there's so many elements and so many factors that play a part in just getting prepared to play. And so while I will say it probably is more likely that a quarterback can have their best years on the back end of their career based off of the elements that Drew Brees is talking about. But for the rest of the guys, I think it just takes a little bit of luck and the mindset that you want to continue to do it and be, I mean, look at Trent Williams. What year is he on?
0: Oh God.
1: He's probably the same age, if not older than Stafford, right?
0: Yeah. He's around there. Yeah.
1: So, I mean, guys can do it. It's a matter of, do you want to do it?
0: Do you remember, I think this was at the vet.
1: Yeah, he's 37.
0: All right. So this is one of the, cause Michael Irvin's career ended at the vet, right? I think I think that's where he hurt his neck at the vet. Do you remember the Wendell Davis injury? Wendell Davis was a receiver for the Bears. He tore both ACLs on the same play.
1: I do on the same play.
0: At the vet. So that place was just a morgue. Like it would just.
1: Oh, it was taking them out. But it was that same type of surface that you had in Pittsburgh. It was AstroTurf, I believe, for a moment. But then they tried to turn it into that field turf. And I believe it was like in sections or something like that. So the way they were trying to put it down, it wasn't like they were rolling the whole thing out. It was like blocks. You know what I mean? Like almost like a vinyl floor would be. You're just fitting these blocks together, and somebody, then you know, you had like little openings where a foot could go in. It may not come back out.
0: Yeah, I don't even know how you. That's crazy, man. And then the carpet burns on the elbows.
1: Ooh.
0: And the.
1: Ooh.
0: Oh, that's crazy. Mm. It is two pros and a cup of Joe here on Fox Sports Radio. LeVar Arrington, Jonas Knox with you. 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Up next, it's The Leftovers right here on FSR.
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15: Now, the latest forecast from the WSBT Weather Center.
16: Mostly cloudy today, 50% chance of showers, highs in the mid-70s, winds at 5 to 10 miles per hour. Overnight, mostly cloudy, 40% chance of showers, lows of around 60, east winds at 5 miles per hour. On Saturday, partly sunny, highs of around 80, winds at 5 to 10 miles per hour. Warming up on Sunday, partly sunny, highs in the mid-80s. I'm WSBT 22's meteorologist Aaron May.
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0: Two pros and a cup of Joe, Fox Sports Radio, LeVar Arrington, Jonas Knox with you here. We will be back on Monday, but we will be in the Dan Patrick Show time slot. So you can join us there. It's just 3 hours later than what we normally are doing here weekday mornings on Two Pros and a Cup of Joe alongside Brady Quinn. So that'll be 9 to noon Eastern time. So hopefully you can join us there on Monday and Tuesday of next week. If you've missed any of today's show, though, you'll want to catch the podcast. 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
22: Time to find out what's left.
25: Sounds incredible.
22: Here's the leftovers.
0: All right, Larray, what do we got?
26: Well, I saw a fun fact about one of USA's top players, Phalarin Balogun. I think I said that right. fun fact, people are actually trying to thank airline staff for his involvement in USA's chances at making it to the World Cup. 24 years ago, they wouldn't let his mother fly home because she was late in her pregnancy after a trip to New York. So instead of making it back to the United Kingdom, they ended up having to stay, and it made him an American citizen, allowing him to play for Team USA.
0: Oh, that's a good move. I mean, no, think about it. If there's anybody out from some of these other countries that are having really successful runs out here for the World Cup, figure out a way to keep them around here longer. You know,
1: why not?
0: Yeah, that's a good move. I mean, it didn't help last night, but that's a good move.
1: Oh god,
26: he is still making a pretty good name for himself, though. I was reading a couple of these news stories.
0: Yeah. Good player.
26: Good player. Yeah, good game. Speaking of good players, there's unofficial players as well. Have you all seen the FIFA World Duck, Merlin?
0: No.
26: Okay, so he's this viral sensation. He's down in Mexico City, and his family is actually some street vendors. So he's been hanging out on sidewalks, waddling around in his little Mexico jersey. He has become absolutely famous. He's 2 years old. Now, Jonas.
0: Okay.
26: Fans are yelling. Hold on.
0: I do know who this is now.
26: Fans are yelling, Viva el Pato.
0: Yeah.
26: Can you translate that for me, Jonas?
0: Go party.
26: Viva el Pato. Long live the duck.
0: Okay. I mean, I do know what this is because I saw a picture of it, and I was like, what is this? And my wife was explaining it to me, and I just kind of tuned out because she was talking so fast. But I just, know. But yeah, that's like, that's a real thing. Yeah, this duck is like taking the World Cup by storm.
26: He's become the official ambassador of Mexico City. And in the past week, he has been on television and attended a press conference.
0: Hey, Var, how could you not have World Cup fever when the duck is getting spots on morning shows?
1: My daughter is an Oregon duck, so shots out to the duck.
26: Viva el pato!
0: She's a pato.
1: Yeah, shots out to the duck.
26: Oregon pato.
1: By the way, hey, everybody have a great weekend, man.
0: But isn't foot pata? Isn't pata foot?
26: I don't know.
0: It's kind of close there. I mean, I feel like we could have done a better job at naming a duck something. But who knows?
26: Viva el pato!
0: Hey, it's Jonas Knox, and you think NASCAR, you think about the driver behind the wheel, but race day doesn't happen without the people behind the scenes. The pit crew changing four tires in 9 seconds, the crews working dawn till dark, and many of them, they're veterans and military family members. That's what Unsung Heroes is about. It's a new campaign from Vet the Vote, launching this month with NASCAR, honoring the veterans and military family members who keep America's sports running, and those who keep America's elections running as poll workers in their own communities. 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Vet the Vote has already recruited more than 165,000 veterans and military family members as poll workers, reaching 4 out of 5 zip codes in America. This year, as America turns 250, you can help them reach the rest. For just $25, a dollar for every decade of American independence, you help finish the job. 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
2: Why was LaMelo Ball on the move?
3: This wasn't going to be LaMelo's team in Charlotte moving forward. When they got their hands on Konkanipal, and he turned out to be the player that he was, and Brandon Miller, who they believe can be like a number one guy, when you get a desperate team, and that's Minnesota, desperate to get a star point guard to put next to Anthony Edwards, to put themselves in the mix in the Western Conference, you get the kind of deal they obviously got.
1: Broadcasting from the Man Cave, this is Dan Patrick.
2: We did it collectively. We made it to a Friday. It's a meat Friday. Dylan is the one whipping up a batch. He'll let you know what the menu is here momentarily. Stat of the day is always brought to you by Panini America. I'm working on my accent.
4: That's not
2: there.
4: Bad.
2: Panini America, the official trading cards of the Dan Patrick Show. And this program, first hour, brought to you by the great folks at RecTech, the official griller and grill of the Dan Patrick Show. 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The grill's fired up outside today. Dylan, the menu for today is...
5: Well, Dan, we've got a doozy today. We are having our annual Beef Wellington USA style in honor of 4th of July.
2: Now, how is that different from any other Beef Wellington?
5: It is exactly the same, except it will say USA in puff pastry on it.
2: Okay. Yes, Paul?
4: I'm a bit concerned. This seems like a borderline anti-American pro-England World Cup dish. Is that what's going on here?
5: It's actually, we're taking it back. That's what we're doing. Oh, we're taking it back from England.
2: Ooh, okay.
5: Much like we did in 1776, Dan.
4: All right. I'll back that then.
2: I vaguely remember that. What else is on the menu?
5: Cherry pepper pork chops. Those are going to be a little spicy. Garlic bread, cheesy garlic bread, and jalapeno cheesy corn, and the meat, the beef tenderloin and the pork chops supplied by Heartland Steak Co., Dan.
2: Who has it better than we do?
6: Nobody.
2: All righty. Got a play of the day, poll question, stat of the day, all of that forthcoming. Oh, the United States lost last night. Oh, no. They didn't need to win. I like, you know, once again, it's a lot of people clutching their pearls on this and people coming in who aren't, you know, World Cup or Team USA followers per se on the periphery. And it's like, we lost? What's that mean? No, it's okay. We're moving on. It's okay. But I think we, you know, get caught up in, well, we win. We win. Come on, we can't beat Turkey, eh? I mean, come on. Well, they didn't have their starters in. I think you had 9 new starters. Kristen Pulisic got to play, looked good, and I think it's promising. Moving forward, where now we get ready for the knockout stage. 877-3DP-SHOW. 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Twitter handle, @DP Show. Good morning if you're watching on Peacock. Thank you for downloading the app. And our radio affiliates around the country. Linda Cohn, ESPN legend. Her final day at the mothership today. She will join us later on. Alan Hunter, one of the original MTV VJs, is going to join us. We're going to talk some music. He's going to be our musical ombudsman because Dylan and I going back and forth. Dylan decked out in his Grateful Dead hoodie today or sweatshirt today. Great. Congratulations. Todd's in the back row. Marvin and Paulie up front. Yours truly and the backroom guys. Aside from Turkey A over Team USA, 3-2, USA advances to the knockout round. Ivory Coast, yes. Ecuador, Netherlands, they'd end up winning. Sweden and Japan tie. Paraguay, Australia end up tying. Back to Team USA. One of the better stories of the tournament, of course, home field advantage. But while the loss was disappointing last night, especially a goal coming in the closing moments, in the bigger picture, the grand scheme of things, this doesn't affect the Americans reaching the knockout stage. That was the goal. Then all of a sudden, you have reporters saying, well, you guys could have gone undefeated in the group stage. Coaches are saying, well, we didn't. Who cares? We can go undefeated and lose the next match. Our goal was we're moving on, and we want to be ready. This is a good problem for Team USA to have. We haven't had this good problem before. But Team USA still has every reason to believe it can make a deep run. You know, good teams learn from victories. Sometimes you'll get a win and it covers up some of the bad things you were doing. With the loss, it may ultimately prove more valuable because maybe a wake-up call with some certain things that Team USA did and did not do. But 3-2, the final in that. All right, Dylan, poll question first hour is going to be what?
5: Well, I've got a smattering of poll questions from Todd, actually. For starters, Team USA's World Cup late loss to Turkey is no big deal, a bit concerning, or very troubling, Dan.
2: It's no big deal.
5: If you had told everyone that ahead of time we would be able to afford to lose a game in the group stage, I think people would sign up for that, right?
2: Yeah, it's a good problem to have. Yeah, Paul?
4: It's like a college football team going undefeated, and they're already in the playoffs, and then they lose their conference title game. It doesn't matter. You'd like to win it. You'd prefer to win it. They didn't.
2: World Cup title odds, in case you're wondering, France is your favorite, followed by Spain, then Argentina, England, Portugal, Brazil, Germany, Netherlands. Team USA is plus 3,000 to win the title. France, by comparison, is plus 400. But also, I was looking at this, according to DraftKings, Team USA odds to win the cup, plus 3,000. To reach the final, plus 1,200. To reach the semifinal, plus 400. To reach the quarters, minus 115. Dylan, of course, the resident gambler in this program, usually on the wrong side of things. Are you betting on Team USA big or just maybe to advance a couple more games?
5: Well, for starters, I have to admit something. I actually watched the entire game last night, which I think was the first buzzer beater I've ever seen in a soccer game.
2: Did you bet on Turkey?
5: I did.
2: Okay, that's fine. You're not anti-American for doing it. You're pro-capitalist. Which is pro-American, by the way, if you're pro-capitalist. Okay, well, congratulations on that.
5: Thank you. It does show how quick, you know, the price of my patriotism is apparently Turkey plus 250, I guess.
2: Okay.
5: I can be bought.
2: Okay. Yes, Paul.
4: It just felt, I was listening to Clint Dempsey after the game, that America wanted to go 3-0, the American soccer fans, a big night in LA. Let's take down Turkey, go 3-0. It's almost like it was a little rain on the wedding day type thing. It's no big deal, but you'd prefer to walk off with three wins.
2: Yeah, yeah, I agree. You want it to, you know, keep that momentum going. Eric Winalda, when he joined us yesterday, he said, no, this is about just keeping momentum going instead of having reporters asking questions like, wait, what happened? You know, you could have done something no other team has done. No, the fact that we didn't need to do that tells you everything you need to know about this team. What other poll questions do you have there first hour, Dill?
5: Well, do we want to get into the WNBA stuff at all, or are we going to?
2: Sure.
5: Okay.
2: Yeah, throw it out there.
5: Alyssa Thomas's flagrant 2-and-1-game suspension for her actions against Caitlin Clark is fair, even though not assessed at the time, or way too little too late.
2: I think it's a smart move. That's all. Smart move. Looking at, you know, watching in real time, you don't see it, you slow it down, and you can just go back retroactively. Suspend her for one game. Should have been called in the moment. I still think the more dangerous call was when Caitlin Clark went up for a jump shot, tried to come down, and there was a player in her landing area. Like, that's where you sprain an ankle, break an ankle, and that has to be called. But, I mean, this caught fire yesterday. We still don't know about the 30th anniversary poster of the WNBA. I think it has to do with licensing, that maybe you don't have the rights to Caitlin Clark. I don't know if that, you know, includes Diana Taurasi and Sue Bird and Candace Parker. I mean, it's not white and black because you have, you know, Candace Parker, Tamika Catchings, who are black. They're not on the poster there. Might have been licensing. Do you have the rights to Caitlin Clark to be able to put her on that poster? As silly as that may sound, there has to be a reason. We said yesterday, is it incompetence or was it intentional? Because I don't believe any publicity is good publicity, especially if you're the WNBA, especially with this topic. But the number of people who are like, Caitlin Clark should just go overseas and play. These players bargained to make more money so they don't have to play overseas. You would have these players finish a season and go over to Russia and play. They don't want to do that anymore. And if you're Caitlin Clark and Nike is paying you all this money, you want to be on display here. So taking your ball and going home, that not a logical response to this. Yes, Paulie.
4: On the WNBA 30th anniversary poster we brought up yesterday, it could be a rights thing. Darren Revelle of Collect, our friend who does sports business, said it definitely was part of it. Other than Nike, Clark allows licenses to use her name and number, but not necessarily her likeness without permission. It definitely could have been a permission thing with Nike and Clark's likeness.
2: Yeah, but I don't know about these other players. Diana Taurasi and Sue Bird, Candace Parker, Tamika Catching should be on that poster. I mean, that bothers me more than the Caitlin Clark, because Caitlin Clark, it feels like that's just marketing or licensing. Why wouldn't you put, erroneously said founding fathers, but it's the founding members of the WNBA. You know, the people that this was built on. Like, they should be on a 30th anniversary commemorative poster. But yeah, that was wise for the WNBA. By the way, just a note to the WNBA, have somebody available, you know. Yesterday, we're, you know, one of the few outlets that called looking for a quote. We couldn't even get a quote out of anybody. And Paulie was working on that most of the show. Like, have somebody available, all right? Like, you have to answer tough questions sometimes. And this is a time when you have to answer a tough question. But have somebody available. That's all. Have somebody available for comment. Everybody was traveling. Nobody was available yesterday. And then it spirals out of control. And it gets even worse. And then all of a sudden, everybody's got an opinion about this. Even people who probably didn't even see the game. They saw the highlight. Oh, my God, look at what they're doing. Okay. We've been doing this. We've been doing this since she got into the league. It will continue until something happens with the WNBA, where they have some kind of edict that says, look, it feels like we're going to the opposite extreme to not protect her. Yes, Paul.
4: You said this yesterday in the moment with the poster situation. If it's a conflict of rights or likenesses, say it. Say it early and get it out there. If they would have said this yesterday morning early, you wouldn't have had 12 hours of hot takes about they leaving her off the poster.
2: Yeah, I know. And then, you know, people get caught up, well, because she's white and straight. They've had white and straight stars before, okay? Like, that's not why WNBA players may not like Caitlin Clark. They don't like that she gets all the attention. That's all. Now, if you want to factor in other things, okay, maybe. But the overriding factor, I think, that you have this pushback from players is, hey, she's kind of got carte blanche. She got the red carpet treatment. We're the ones who have been here in the league. We built this league. Okay. And they're right. But that doesn't mean the WNBA should not protect Caitlin Clark. Their ratings are 30% higher than any other team. People tune in. She's a difference maker. I mean, that's not an opinion. That's a fact. She's a star. They should protect her. Because we're watching the stars. We see what happens, what doesn't happen. We see when Wemby does something, or Jalen Brunson, or Luka, we're watching the stars. So be aware and watch the stars as well. You don't have to treat them that way, but you know there should be more respect in how she plays the game. Now, does she try to sell every foul every time down the floor? Yes. Yes, she does. And I think that's bothersome to the league, to the optics, and to the opposition. But I just want to make sure that, you know, this doesn't get out of hand where, you know, she suffers a really bad injury. And she's coming off an injury plague season a year ago. But, yeah, yesterday they let it kind of metastasize, and that's on the WNBA. But have somebody available. That's all. And you could even say, look, we have no comment on that, or we can't comment on that. Or maybe you can say, hey, it's a licensing situation. That's all. There are certain players that we don't have control over. That's all. Then we move on, and then we just talk about those two plays in that game, including putting your fist on her throat or close to her throat and then helping yourself up. That was intentional. That should have been a suspension. They did it. Took a while, but everything's okay now, right? We move on. Whew. Man. Taylor Twellman, a former USA soccer player, will join us coming up. It just yesterday, we kept going, does anybody want to talk about this? And it got to the point, I said, Paulie, don't worry about it. Like, we tried, and then, you know, you're getting somebody, and nobody can talk, and I'm going, why the mystery here? Okay? You just make it worse. Every time you think they're going to build on something, they don't. It's like Jenga. The WNBA is Jenga. And all of a sudden, you're going, I'm going to take that. Crash. Oh, look at this. We're building. Crash. Yeah, Paulie.
4: They had a player score 53 points in a game and tie the all-time scoring record last night, and it won't get the attention that this will, even close.
2: Unless Marina Mabry did it against Caitlin Clark's team. Then we would have gotten attention.
4: They should have planned it to be against the Fever.
2: Just, yeah, 53 points in a game. But she's best known for, I think, pushing Caitlin Clark down or had an altercation with Caitlin Clark. That's what she's known for.

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2: Now, the latest forecast from the WSBT Weather Center.
3: Mostly cloudy today, 50% chance of showers, highs in the mid-70s, winds at 5 to 10 miles per hour. Overnight, mostly cloudy, 40% chance of showers, lows of around 60, east winds at 5 miles per hour. On Saturday, partly sunny, highs of around 80, winds at 5 to 10 miles per hour. Warming up on Sunday, partly sunny, highs in the mid-80s. I'm WSBT 22's meteorologist Aaron May.
4: Taylor Twellman, Apple TV, their lead soccer analyst and former U.S. men's team player. He'll join us coming up momentarily. Also hear from Team USA's coach, Mauricio Pochettino, on last night's loss. I put that in quotation marks. 877-3DP-SHOW. Email address, dp@danpatrick.com. Twitter handle at dp-SHOW. Poll question, are we settling on something for the first hour, Dylan?
5: Yeah, we actually have some early results, Dan.
4: Oh, okay.
5: Team USA's late loss to Turkey is no big deal, a bit concerning, or very troubling. 61% say no big deal.
4: No, it should be like 90% no big deal. It's not a big deal. Not a big deal at all. Yes, Paul?
6: There was one tough moment with 30 seconds to go right before the goal. There's a really good player named Arda Güler, young guy for Turkey. He nutmegged Christian Pulisic, and that lives forever.
4: Yeah. Here is Mauricio Pochettino after the loss last night.
7: For you not to say congratulations that we won the group, that is a little bit sad. It's very positive to finish in the way that we finish. Cannot be possible, I'm sorry guys, it cannot be possible that Turkey finishes celebrating the 3 points and Australia celebrating the qualification, Paraguay celebrating the qualification, and come here and for you not to say congratulations that we won the group. That is a little bit sad, but only that. I need to remember you and everyone that we won the group. Sorry, guys. We won.
4: He said the media was being petty and not maybe understanding exactly what they've accomplished and the bigger picture accomplishment. Like, that's the key to all of this. It's not going undefeated in the group stage. It's getting as far as possible here. Yeah, Paul.
6: Did Pochettino just go scoreboard on the media there?
4: Felt like it.
6: I don't know.
4: And rightfully so.
6: Yeah, scoreboard in Italian is tabellone. He went tabellone on the media.
4: Tabellone. A couple of phone calls while we wait for Taylor to join us. Andrew in Washington leads us off. Good morning, Andrew.
8: Oh, good morning, Dan. Yeah, I watched that whole game last night like Dylan. It's my first buzzer beater in soccer. It was kind of cool, but I know that it didn't mean anything for the USA to win. I'm just glad they got a lot of their players' time on the pitch before getting to the knockout round. Had a question for the room. I'm going on vacation next week, as well as you guys are. My question is this, because I'm kind of going into this. I wish you guys were on next week. I need some content. I need something every day to do. I'd love to be able to call into a show. But unfortunately, you guys are off because I'm going to a vacation that I really am not looking forward to going on. So the question to the room maybe and some callers is, do you have any advice on that? Or have you had to ever go to a place or go see people on a vacation that you really weren't looking forward to?
4: Well, why aren't you looking forward to the vacation?
8: Well, I guess you could say it has to do with in-laws and a little bit of drama. And there's some missing family members that we're really looking forward to seeing that won't be there. So now it's going to be more time with people that we want to spend less time with.
4: Hopefully they don't listen to the show every day like you do there, Andrew. But good luck. I don't think I've been in a situation where, like, I wasn't keen on going to Disney World one time because I'd been working second shift, and I was fried. And Disney World is not a place to go if you're fried from your regular job. And taking four kids, they were probably under the age of 9, and you're walking around in the heat, and, you know, you got one who's in a stroller but doesn't want to be in a stroller. You got one who wants to go here, two that want to go here, one that melts down on It's a Small World and went into hysterics, and you're like, it's a vacation. I had to keep reminding myself, it's a vacation. It's a vacation. It's a vacation. Yes, Paul?
6: Going to Disney with kids is great to look forward to and great to look back upon.
4: Yes.
6: The actuality of it is tiring.
4: Yes. That's where it's not exactly like childbirth, but, you know, the anticipation. And then you have the baby and you go, oh, I'll never have another baby. And then all of a sudden you look back and you go, you know, man, maybe I'm ready for another baby. That's sort of how I view Disney World. It's like, I look forward to it. Oh, man, that's a lot of labor pains. And then you look back in the pictures and you go, oh, man, remember that? Oh, that was so cute. Remember when you, Snow White, you got a picture with Snow White? Yeah, Paulie.
6: I know a guy and his wife, they go to Disney probably every other year. They don't have any kids. They're in their 40s. Is that odd or do you kind of respect it?
4: I have a friend who got married down there and they would like to eventually work down there at Disney World. Let's see. Paul in North Carolina. Hi, Paul. What do you have for me today?
9: Hey, good morning, fellas. Hey, guys. First of all, Dylan, thank you so much for bringing Grateful Dead and Widespread Panic and the Fish conversation. Thank you so much. And Dan, the fact that we heard you reading out at Grateful Dead set list yesterday, awesome. Well, listen, I wanted to bring up this LaMelo Ball trade here in locally in North Carolina. It's getting a lot of criticism, but I think the Hornets are playing chess and everyone else is playing checkers. They traded for Kobe White at the deadline. They just saved a ton of money, traded LaMelo Ball. Like, they now have the second most assets in draft assets. They have the biggest trade exception in the history of the NBA. The market size of Oklahoma City and the market size of Charlotte are very similar. If you look at the build of what the Thunder have done to what now the Hornets have and going forward, very similar. And I think, like, I heard somebody refer to the Hornets general manager as Chef Jeff, because his name is Jeff Peterson. So I think Chef Jeff is doing a hell of a job. And I think this LaMelo Ball trade, like, there's criticism for them only getting one first round pick back, but that trade allowed them for that exception. So I think that had been taken into consideration. They weren't going to give them a crazy amount of draft picks. So I think it's, you know, because the offset of the salary of Kobe White to LaMelo Ball just frees up a ton of money. I think this is genius, and this has been in the works for months.
4: Yeah, I'm fine with it. It might be a little bit addition by subtraction. I think they want to change the culture of this team. Con Knipple had a coming out party, and they probably look at LaMelo Ball, who is a highlight. I want to emphasize that. He is a highlight social media star. But if you're looking at trying to emulate OKC, well, you're going to do that by getting picks and thinking of bigger depth. And that's what OKC did. And these GMs should be trying to emulate that. But it's really hard. Because once again, nobody knew SGA was SGA. They traded Paul George. And at the time, people were like, how do you trade Paul George? Well, you trade Paul George because you know you're going to get assets in return. And then you're going to build out that. And that's what they've done. And if your team is following that blueprint, that's a good blueprint to follow. Taylor Twellman, Apple TV lead soccer analyst and former member of Team USA, joining us on short notice. Where are you right now, Taylor?
10: I am in Boston, Massachusetts for Norway, France, which should happen in a little bit, Dan. Should be a good one.
4: How important is this game?
10: It's important because I think the general public doesn't fully understand with the 48-team tournament that the top four teams in the world, FIFA rankings, France, Spain, Argentina, England, if all four win their group, they avoid playing one another until the semifinal. So while both France and Norway are going through, it's vital for France that they win this group. And so there's still something to play for here.
4: All right. There are a lot of people clutching their pearls after the loss last night and bigger picture with Team USA. And I kept saying, that's a great problem to have, that we didn't need to win a match. I don't know how you feel, but that's how I saw the result. Your thoughts?
10: Same. I mean, Dan, listen, they scored in the 98th minute, so it's an absolute bitter pill to swallow. I literally was on the verge of putting it out on social media. Great perseverance from the second string. Great reaction to twice going down. I mean, once going down to 2-1, scoring the tying goal, and then finding a way with second half subs to mitigate that. Now, in saying that, I went into the game saying this. The result was inconsequential, but the game wasn't meaningless. And so now Pochettino has answers to which players in the knockout stage are ready for the moment. And I'm not totally sure he got answers he wanted, but he got answers. It's the first time. So own it. Take the fruits of those labor and say, hang on a minute. We're favored against Bosnia. We got to be the proactive team, and we got to be on the front foot from the opening whistle.
4: What did you see from Christian Pulisic last night?
10: He's fine. He's completely fit. I was in the camp of saying don't play him because I don't think the reward outweighed the risk. However, I understood saying, listen, if we can get him 20 some odd minutes, it gets rid of those. He's been out for 2.5 weeks. He gets into the flow. Now he's in the thick of it. So you gained a lot now by him not being injured, getting rid of the 20-plus minutes. He got nutmegged on the game-winning goal. I know that's going to be tough, and he probably was thinking about that at the end of the night. But immediately you saw how important he is. He made that team much more dangerous within 3 minutes of being on the field. And against this Bosnian team, where they defend and tactically are very stout, Dan, he's their most important attacking player.
4: USA faces Bosnia-Herzegovina. So what can you tell us about them?
10: Bosnia is very similar to Australia and Paraguay. They'll defend first. They'll defend very simply with a 4-4-2. They'll have numbers behind the ball. The difference between them versus Paraguay and Australia, they have absolutely no problem doing that for 90 minutes. And what I mean by that is they will be 100% committed in making sure defensively they frustrate the United States. Now, the caveat to this is emotionally, where are they going to be? This is their first knockout stage game in the history of their country in the World Cup. So emotionally, are they going to be prepared for 70,000 people that are red, white, and blue rooting for the opposition? This is 100% an away game, both on the field, off the field, and everything else about that. So the first 15, 20 minutes will dictate whether or not the United States has a game like they did against Paraguay, or they're going to have 90-plus minutes, because now in the knockout stage, that can go to penalties. Dan, it's important that the United States wins that first half, because if they do, Bosnia's got to come out of their shell. That's not where they're at their best.
4: If I talk to you in 2 weeks, what are we talking about?
10: We're talking about the United States preparing for the quarterfinal. I really believe that. I've said that from the beginning. I just believe that they would win their group, and by winning their group, it would set themselves up with a third-place team and then a winner of 2 second-place qualifiers. I think we're talking about the United States in a quarterfinal.
4: Before I let you go, would you rather have Mbappe's future or Haaland's?
10: Mbappe.
4: Thank you.
10: Because he doesn't eat liver and onions.
4: Thanks for joining us on short notice there. Safe travels, Taylor.
10: See you, buddy.
4: Taylor Twellman, Apple TV soccer analyst. Sorry for the connection, but he literally was driving to the match and pulled over at a gas station to be able to help accommodate there. But Mbappe and Haaland going against each other, that's a lot of fun. There's a lot of talent. And what you're seeing is there are players that get on this stage and they shine. And they're younger players. And, you know, we've seen big-time players get on the stage and not do well. But when you see some of the younger players, you know, 17, 18, 19 years of age, playing for your country, playing the World Cup, playing in the United States, man, that's a lot to ask. It's a lot. And it feels like we're asking more and more of these younger athletes when they're 17, 18, 19. Hey, Dallas Mavericks, Cooper's going to be your leader. He's 18, 19 years of age. And then you go to the other end of the spectrum, and you see what's happening with these athletes who are in their 40s. I mean, Novak Djokovic is 39. Aaron Rodgers, Messi, Ronaldo, Brady. Brady won a Super Bowl, you know, in his mid-40s. Kawhi Leonard, 34. LeBron's 41. I put in Kawhi because he had one of his best seasons after being injured. And when you think about being 34, Magic and Isaiah Thomas retired at 32 and 33. Larry Bird was 35. So, you know, we're kind of bookending that it's commonplace. Serena going to play at Wimbledon, singles match, in her 40s. That used to be, if you got to 35, you were old. Now, with all of the nutrition and travel, you know, workout programs, off-season, all of that, we're surprised when you don't go into your late 30s here. And you also see these athletes when they're 18 or 19 years of age, and they're coming in and making an impact right away. All right, we'll take a break. We'll get to more phone calls coming up. Alan Hunter, former MTV VJ. See, that's what I love about this show. We're going to have one of the original MTVJs on, and we'll talk some music with him. Linda Cohn, 34 years at the mothership. Today's her last day. She'll join us as well. Our play of the day, next. This is how it sounds when you sit in a Z-cliner. 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
5: Chance for a cross, comes back to the top of the box. Now it's clipped in at the backside. Matt Turner, it's stopped home. Turkey A score, the winning goal in the 98th minute. They might be going home tomorrow, but they're going wild now.
6: That's our play of the day, courtesy of Fox World Cup. And Christian Pulisic saw his first action, had a couple of shots on goal, and also got nutmegged as well during the contest. I don't think that shows up in the stat sheet there. 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The way tire buying should be. The New York Mets have fired their manager, Carlos Mendoza. 15 games out of first place. With that kind of payroll in New York, looking for results. And now Carlos Mendoza has been fired. Didn't even make it to the All-Star break. Yes, Paul?
7: The announcement from the Mets says the New York Mets today announced the departure of manager Carlos Mendoza.
6: Oh, he's departing.
7: As if he's going to Europe with friends for a couple weeks. And okay, this is a friendlier way of saying fired. Part ways is always a great one.
6: Mm-mm.
7: We've agreed to move on as if it's a pleasant experience. We want to sanitize the experience of being fired.
6: Yeah. It was mutual, you know. I always love that. As if they walk into the room and then you have ownership and then you have the manager at the same time going, okay, one, two, three. We're going to fire you. It's mutual. All right. 877-3DP-SHOW. 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Twitter handle, @DP Show. The departure of Carlos Mendoza. Eric in Green Bay. Good morning, Eric. What do you have for me?
8: Good morning, guys. Dan, I know you love, and the wedding of the century is coming up soon. I was just wondering who you were going to be wearing for Taylor Swift and Travis Kelce's wedding. And before I sign off, I just wanted to put myself squarely in Dylan's corner as far as Beatles music is concerned. I know you're going to be talking about the Grateful Dead later in the show, but when it comes to Hey Jude, I'm just transported back to college, and I'm thinking about some random dude with his hat on backwards, trying to impress a girl, and he throws that song out to try to pass himself off as a deep thinker. I think that song's really overrated as a lifelong Beatles fan. It's kind of overwrought, a little too long. It's like, get over yourself, McCartney. You guys have a great weekend.
6: Thank you, Eric. I'm going to wear a kilt to Taylor Swift's wedding. I was thinking about that. You know, the Tartan Army is coming to town there. Madison Square Garden. Yes, Dylan?
9: Do you go underwear with the kilt, or do you free ball it?
6: Who knows? Who knows? Who knows? Zuch in Missouri. Zuch?
10: Good morning, Dan and Danette. I might have missed a lot of the dead comments, but Dan, did you ever get to listen to the very first album with Golden Road as the first song?
6: No, I didn't do a deep dive, deep cuts, but I listened to 15 Grateful Dead songs, so I would be ready for the conversation next hour. But thank you for the phone call. Dylan sent me a live album from the Grateful Dead, I believe 1972. I did listen to a little bit of that last night.
9: Yeah, it's from their tour, and so it's a compilation of different songs from when they toured in Europe in 1972, but I feel like that's a good entry into getting into some more of the live stuff.
6: Yeah. Okay. Yeah. I hate live albums. Hate live albums.
9: Why is that?
6: I just don't need to hear the crowd. And there's always some idiot yelling, you know, in the middle of a song or right before a song. No, I don't need it. Let's see. Jeff in Pennsylvania. Hi, Jeff. What do you have for me?
11: Hey, Dan. Called in several times before. Unfortunately, now I'm up to like 196.3, so the pounds keep going on there. But while I was on hold, the first time as a father, changing diapers, all these things, the wait times are much different now than they used to be. But huge Mets fan first. I want to comment on college football, then touch on the Mets as well. But I'm so happy they fired Mendoza. Not his fault. Poor guy didn't deserve it. Super nice guy, but at least we're doing something. I'm actually going to the Mets-Phillies game this upcoming month, and I'm going to have the bag over my head. I've never done it before, but at this point, when you spend that much money, I got to go, but I can't let people see me there. It's just embarrassing at this point.
6: All right. Well, thank you, Jeff. Good luck with fatherhood as well. Dylan in Washington. Hi, Dylan.
0: Oh, good morning, Dan and Danettes. Happy Friday. Real quick, I got a little fan that wants to say hi. Sorry, she's a little shy right now. I just wanted to touch on the WNBA and start it off with women's sports. We have softball. They have an infield that they brought in, women's golf. Play the shorter course. Soccer is the same, but those women get right back up and don't flop. So they're actually it's nicer to watch women's soccer. But WNBA, I've always thought that they should lower the hoop to like 9, 9.5, and let's see some dunks. And then your viewership will pop up. I mean, viewers like action. And I was watching my niece's game a little while back in the select 10-year-olds. And they're shooting on a 10-foot hoop. Those poor girls, they got skills, but they're doing everything they can to huck that ball up there. I mean,
6: yeah, but that's different. That's different. If you said to the WNBA, do you want to lower the rims, it would be universal. They'd say no. And we might look at the novelty of women dunking and be interested in that. I'm not interested in dunking in the NBA. When's the last time you went, man, we don't even watch the dunk contest anymore. This is a 3-point shooting league, both leagues, but there is some tremendous shooters in the WNBA. Tremendous. So there's no way they would ever say, hey, let's bring it down to 9 feet. But if you have youth basketball, then that should be 9 feet. Like you want to get, and players get in bad habits because they will shoot their shot from their hip when they're younger to try to get it to the rim. I want you to be able to shoot a shot where you can actually have form and work on your form instead of you have to hoist the ball up. So you're not really developing a shot. But if you want to have 9 feet for those who are sixth grade, fifth grade, awesome. Go get them. But there's no way the WNBA is going to go, well, we're going to have a dunk contest. And, you know, those who can dunk, great. But that's not why I'm tuning in or not tuning in. We're talking music coming up next hour. One of the original MTV VJs, Alan Hunter, will join us on the program. He'll be our music ombudsman. 1 hour in the books. Two more to go in this Meet Friday. 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
18: Crow Armstrong lines one down the right field line. Fair ball. It'll roll all the way to the corner. Shaw around third, digging for home. He scores. Pete Crow Armstrong, RBI double. And the Cubs take the lead, 4-3 over the Mets here in the 10th.
19: Audio from the Cubs radio network. Pete Crow Armstrong's RBI double in the 10th inning powered the Chicago Cubs to a 4-3 victory Thursday night over the sinking New York Mets and a sweep of the four-game series. The Cubs went 7-0 against the Mets this season, outscoring them 51-24. Matthew Boyd, pitching for the first time since injuring his left knee playing with his kids on May 6th, allowed 8 base runners, 4 hits, and 4 walks, but struck out 4 in 4 2/3 scoreless innings. The Cubs head to Milwaukee for 3 games this weekend, sitting 6.5 games behind the Brewers in the NL Central. Tatsuya Imai struck out 10 in 6 scoreless innings. Taylor Trammell homered to lead the Houston Astros to a 2-1 victory over the Detroit Tigers on Thursday in the first game of that series. Detroit starter Troy Melton took a perfect game into the 6th inning before Trammell hit a 1-out, 0-1 pitch 422 feet to right field for his second home run. The White Sox were off last night. They'll host Kansas City on the south side this weekend. The South Bend Cubs bats went silent last night at Four Winds Field, falling 8-1 to Quad Cities. The series continues this weekend. Tonight and tomorrow night's first pitch is at 7:05, Sunday's first pitch at 2:05. Hear all 3 games on Sports Radio WSBT. As part of the next collective bargaining agreement with players, Major League Baseball wants a maximum contract length of 5 years for free agents who are switching teams, while organizations will have the ability to keep their own players for up to 6 years, calling it a cornerstone player provision. The league also proposed eliminating deferred contracts as well as the qualifying offer, but didn't ask for any changes to its arbitration system.
20: Mostly cloudy today, 50% chance of showers, highs in the mid-70s, winds at 5 to 10 miles per hour. I'm WSBT 22's meteorologist.
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0: trading LaMelo Ball. The deal has been agreed to the Minnesota Timberwolves for Naz Reid, 2033 unprotected first, 3 pick swap, and then 3 seconds.
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3: 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When they got their hands on Konkanipal, and he turned out to be the player that he was, and Brandon Miller, who they believe can be like a number one guy. When you get a desperate team, and that's Minnesota, desperate to get a star point guard to put next to Anthony Edwards, to put themselves in the mix in the Western Conference, you get the kind of deal they obviously got.
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2: 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Dan and the Danettes, Dan Patrick Show. Back row, Fritzy. Dylan back there with his Grateful Dead hoodie. Looking good. We'll talk some music coming up in 20 minutes from now with one of the original MTV VJs, Alan Hunter. Marvin up front with his Chicago White Sox hat. You're not a White Sox fan. You just like the White Sox logo, correct?
4: Correct. I need a T-shirt that says, I don't like the team. I just like the hat.
2: Because there are people on social media wanting to know why you're a White Sox fan.
4: Oh, there's people at Trader Joe's. This was last week. Oh, man, are you from Chicago? Absolutely not. I just like the hat. I don't like any of the teams. Besides UConn, there's none of the teams that I wear, none of the hats. I don't like any of those teams.
2: But the Pope is a big fan of the Chicago White Sox.
4: Oh, then I'm in good company.
2: Okay. Yeah, Paul.
5: I think just yesterday, a former White Sox star, A.J. Pierzynski, was at the Vatican and met with the Pope and gave him a new hat.
2: Okay.
5: Pretty cool.
2: All right. By the way, the New York Mets, they need a new manager. They have fired their manager. I was wondering here, in the last 20 years, how many Mets managers have they had? So 20 years. Yes, Paulie.
5: Are we playing the how many Mets managers in the past quarter century game? Dan Patrick.
2: Can you give us an over-under of New York Mets managers?
5: I'm going to do closest to the hole. I'm going to go back to, I'll go back to 2000. Nice round number, which I don't like.
2: Okay.
5: How many total managers, including today, have the Mets had?
2: Okay. Todd, I'll start with you.
6: 9 was the first number. I'm probably low.
2: Okay. Dylan?
7: An even 10.
2: All right. Marvin?
4: 11.
2: Yeah. I was going to go 11, too. Paulie?
5: By the way, it's really sad that you guys all picked really close because that's 2.5 years per manager, based off your guesses. Mendoza, Showalter, Rojas, Callaway, Collins, Manuel, Willie Randolph, Art Howe, Bobby Valentine. We are at 10 managers in the past quarter century.
2: All right. Congratulations, today. Dylan. By the way, Dylan is responsible for Meat Friday. And what is on the menu today?
7: We have our famous Beef Wellington, USA style.
2: Okay.
7: cherry pepper pork chops. Garlic
2: now,
7: bread.
2: What is the difference between Beef Wellington and the USA version of Beef Wellington?
7: It is identical, Dan, except ours has USA written on it in puff pastry.
2: Wow.
6: Yeah.
2: Okay. What else do we have?
7: So we got those two. Those are our mains. And then we have some cheesy garlic bread and some jalapeno cheesy corn.
2: Who has it better than we do?
8: Nobody.
2: Stat of the day brought to you by Panini America, the official trading cards of the program. Good morning, those watching on Peacock. That's our streaming partner. Download the app if you haven't done so. Turkey beats USA at the buzzer. Haven't had too many buzzer beater walk-offs in regulation. But that was good. That was fun. And Team USA moves on. They got Bosnia coming up next week. Not the end of the world. They lost. I think it was a great problem to have, if you want to say, problem that we could afford a loss. And that's rare when that happens. Christian Pulisic got to play. A couple of shots on goal. That was encouraging as well. Yes, Dylan?
7: It is funny watching the concept of stoppage time like break people's brains. Because it's like, I was watching it with some friends the other day. And it's like, how do they... It seems arbitrarily decided on the amount of time. And then even when they actually end the game, it'll be like in the 97th minute and they're like, that's good.
2: Yeah, it is. It is sort of like, I don't know. It's kind of right around there. You know, But they usually let a play continue, right? A rush continue. And then once that's done, then they'll blow the whistle. Yeah, Paul.
5: Yeah, if you're kind of in the offensive territory, you're going towards the goal, they'll let it play out. So what happened last night, around the 88th minute, they put up on the board 7 minutes of stoppage time. And now we're in the 98th minute, so it's definitely past the seven. A USA player got hurt around the 92nd minute, so they had to add another minute or two on.
2: Okay. WNBA, late, but at least they got around to the right call. Alyssa Thomas gets a flagrant 2-1-game suspension for the act on Caitlin Clark. All quiet on the Celtics' Jaylen Brown front, which usually means something's happening there. I still maintain that this feels like it's inevitable that Jaylen Brown is going to end up elsewhere. The question is, where is he going to end up? I think there's speculation maybe the Cleveland Cavaliers, Boston getting somebody who is different, plays differently than Jaylen Brown, so you can have somebody who can complement Jason Tatum. But there's a lot of different teams that would be in line for Jaylen Brown, 29 years of age, a couple years left on his contract, and coming off the best year of his career. Poll question from hour one, Dylan, and what are we going to go with hour two?
7: All right, Dan, we had two up there from the first hour. Team USA's late loss to Turkey A is no big deal, a bit concerning, or very troubling. 61.6% say no big deal. And Alyssa Thomas's flagrant 2-1-game suspension for her actions against Caitlin Clark is fair, too little, too late, or unfair. 74% say too little, too late.
2: The damage is done, and you sit her down for a game, but they allowed this to just explode and, not in a good way. Hell, look at all the publicity the WNBA is getting. I said, yeah, negative publicity. So, hey, great. You're being talked about. Not in a good way. Yeah. Any publicity is good publicity. Not at all. This is one of those that it's kind of like, rinse, repeat, do it again. It's we've gone down this road a couple of times, and we'll continue to go down this road with Caitlin Clark, how she's officiated, and what players think they can get away with. Yeah, Paulie.
5: On July 9th, the Fever face the Mercury again at the Mercury, and that's nationally televised on Amazon Prime.
2: Yes, Dill.
7: It's surprising to me, just given how media savvy the NBA is, that the WNBA, as an affiliate, and I mean, the NBA is, for lack of a better term, kind of like the parent company in some respects. It's like, how have they not, at a minimum, followed their lead or maybe even had someone kind of step in and be like, this is how you do things?
2: Yeah, I'm surprised. I think it's a great point that you bring up, that the NBA is really savvy, media savvy, the clips. People may not watch games, but boy, they get those clips out. And people around the world know these players. WNBA just feels like there's a glass ceiling above them, that they keep banging their heads on it. A couple of phone calls in here. Buddha in San Francisco. Good morning, Buddha.
9: Nobody. Happy Meat Friday, boys. Hydration is key, Fritzy. And Dan, to Andrew in Washington, stay strong, brother, and Godspeed. Just remember, every day's a Super Bowl. And, Dan, I hesitate to bring this up, but the WNBA is all kinds of bad. Like, who's speaking up and addressing this mess? Like, nobody. I mean, it's a joke, man. Like, the level of pettiness taking place, it's kind of wild against, like, arguably the face of the league. And it's weird to watch and just to witness the jealousy and hatred for someone who's elevated and made everyone so much more money. It just doesn't make any sense, man. And Dan, also, having watched more soccer than I've ever watched in my life, I've actually found the most satisfaction in just watching who can dribble the ball the best. It's like fascinating to watch some of these guys. I mean, it's like watching a soccer ball. It's on a yo-yo, and kicking goals is fun, but the control and traffic and going through peoples and in the box, like some of these guys have incredible, incredible control, and it's fun to watch. And I'll see you guys all in Tahoe.
2: That'll be great. Thank you, Buddha. I was watching Messi highlights last night. And it's amazing. It's like when I watch Manu Ginobili, I knew he was going left. You knew he was going left, but he still scored. Nate Archibald, one of my favorite players, left-hand dominant. You knew he was going left. He went left. He still scored. I'm watching Messi. I'm never letting him go to his left foot. Like, I just... And I watch these defenders, and they're, like, trying to play him straight up, and I go, he's going to use his left foot here, and I'll be damned. Boom. Goal. I'm on. Look, I don't know anything about soccer, but I do know when you have somebody who is that dominant going one way, chances are I'd like to discourage you from going that way. That's all. I might not stop you, and you may reverse course and come back to that left, but I am never going to let you load up on that left foot. Never. Can't. Yes, Paulie.
5: It does seem when you're watching soccer that the defense is set up for like a big zone defense always on soccer. They play the entire field. It doesn't seem like they mark one guy. Like you talked about a box and one or putting a face guard on Messi. It doesn't seem like they even think about that kind of stuff.
2: I don't get it. And I'm sure there are a lot of people saying, you're an idiot. You don't know anything about soccer. That's true, but I do know about stopping somebody and not letting you go to your spot. Every great player has spots. I got to go there. I'm going to go there. I'm going to go there. Most of them have three places that if you let them go there, then it's advantage them. It's, can I let you go there? How do I not let you go there? And once you go there, I'm dead. Yes, Dylan.
7: Yeah, there's guys like that, like in hockey, Ovechkin, right, has Ovi's office over on the left side of the ice where it's like he just scores from there every single time, and it's like you know he's going to do it. It just happens.
2: And there's certain places I don't want to throw a pitch to certain hitters. I can't. And then all of a sudden you go, here's a breaking ball that's going to hang to Aaron Judge. Gone. Oh, yes, Paul.
5: I hope before the show ends, we get Lionel Messi on the show, and you say, by the way, Lionel, here's how I would stop you if I were on
2: yes.
5: the pitch. That's one of my dreams.
2: You're probably wondering how I would stop you. Well, I would do this. First of all, I'd knock you down a couple times, Leo, and I've never letting you have that ball on your left foot. Yes, Dylan.
7: Would you do like a Ray Allen thing where it'd be like, you're actually kind of kicking it with your toe a little bit?
2: No, I wouldn't do that. Hey, I proved to be correct with Ray Allen. He had that ball resting on the palm of his hand. And I said, no, that's not good. Imagine how good Ray Allen could have been if he had listened to me. David in Ohio, I say sarcastically. Hey, David.
10: Hey, what's up? Hey, what's up, Dan? Happy Meat Friday. Nobody.
2: Nobody.
10: I have two quick comments for you. Nobody. If the USA improves their odds of plus 1776 to win the World Cup, I'm taking it. Second thing, you were talking about the what you'd wear at a Taylor Swift wedding. I think Shay's roommate would tell you to wear some corduroy clothes there. So, thanks.
2: Oh, I know. I can't bring up the corduroy pants to Shay because his wife loved the pants, and now I joke with her, would she like to wear them? And he's like, Danny, not funny. I would wear corduroys. Absolutely. Very comfortable. Dave in Florida. Hi, Dave. What do you have for me?
11: Speaking of stopping people, you've been stopping Todd all morning, and we applaud you for it. But that's not the purpose of my call today, Dan. That statement you made about hating all live albums a few minutes ago, who says a thing like that? I got two I know you love. One is Stop Making Sense by Talking Heads, and the other, the standard issue, Frampton Comes Alive.
2: You're right. There are outliers for me. I don't like hearing the audience. That's the big problem that I have. I don't care that you're going to sing along. I don't care if somebody's going to hoot and holler when somebody has Springsteen's going to play Streets of Philadelphia and you decide you want to yell out. I hate that. Yes, Dylan.
7: Yeah, well, I'd say Stop Making Sense is probably more of like a concert movie, but it is one that and The Last Waltz are probably the two best of those ever.
2: Yes, but I don't view those as concerts. I view those as movies taken during a concert.
7: Yeah.
2: Yeah. Maybe it's semantics. Steve in Riverside. Good morning, Steve.
12: Morning, Dan. 66205. First time, long time. I just wanted to call and say thank you to your guys. February 11th, I joined the club. My dad passed away. And then 24 days later, my father-in-law passed away. Today's my dad's birthday, and I'm heading up to his favorite fishing spot listening to you guys. So I just wanted to say thank you.
2: What was your dad's name, Steve?
12: Steve, actually.
2: All right. Well, good luck fishing, and great thoughts, great memories, hopefully, for you in his honor. Hope you catch some fish. Let me see. Brian in Chicago, then we'll take a break. Hi, Brian.
13: Hey, Dan, how are you?
2: Good.
13: Hey, this is a little off topic, but I was thinking about something last night. I was just flipping through channels. I saw there was 30 for 30. It was one of the episodes was about to come on, and I damn near watched it, but it was on ESPN Espanol. So I'm wondering, what are you going to do after you retire from DP? Are you going to stay in sports entertainment? Are you going to do interviews with athletes, or do you have any plans for that?
2: I don't have plans. I mean, I have a broadcasting school, and you know, I joke with Sandler. I'm going to be available for larger movie roles, of course. He went ha ha, and I said I was being serious. Awkward. I'll have things. There'll be podcasts that we're doing here. I hope that we can continue this show in this form with a different host, a younger host. I just think that we've carved out something in the last 20 years, and to be able to continue that, I think it would be awesome. And to give somebody an opportunity to do this on a daily basis, I would be honored to be able to find that person or people. We'll take a break. We'll talk some music. Alan Hunter, one of the original MTV VJs, he'll join us coming up next here, Dan Patrick Show. It's DraftKings. The Cup is taking over the U.S., and DraftKings has you covered. 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
2: Now, the latest forecast from the WSBT Weather Center.
3: Mostly cloudy today, 50% chance of showers, highs in the low to mid-70s, winds at 5 to 10 miles per hour. Overnight, mostly cloudy, 40% chance of isolated showers, lows in the low 60s, winds at 5 miles per hour. On Saturday, partly sunny, highs of around 80, winds at 5 to 10 miles per hour. I'm WSBT22's meteorologist Aaron May.
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5: Is it a good song? Is it a great song? Is it a bad song? Dylan thinks Hey Jude is tired, it's not good, and McCartney sounds desperate there for some reason. Some reason. That's how we got into this music discussion, because I'm thinking, Dylan's 30. He doesn't know anything about music. He's ripping on Hey Jude, McCartney, the Beatles. He wears his Grateful Dead hoodie. And I'm like, do you know anything about music? And the more he speaks, the more I realize that he does not. But he's putting Grateful Dead over Aerosmith, REM, Eagles, Fleetwood Mac. I'm saying best American bands of all time. And then all of a sudden I go, you know what? Why don't we get a music ombudsman? Alan Hunter, SiriusXM host, 80s on 8, Classic Rewind, and one of the original MTV VJs. Are you sure you want any part of this, Alan?
6: Wow, I've never been called an ombudsman before, but I do love that terminology. I just love it.
5: Okay. Okay. Your thoughts on Hey Jude by the Beatles?
6: Great. Well, John Lennon wrote it, of course, about, or rather Paul McCartney wrote it about John's son, Julian, and then it morphed into Hey Jude. It's one of the great anthems of all time, and it didn't even have to make sense. Like so many of their songs. Whoever said that, look, there are a lot of people who maybe don't realize that the Beatles are the greatest band ever, and they might be of the younger generation, but they certainly love the music once they hear it. I think, you know, when you talk about the Beatles, they think it's an old band from the 60s. And Paul McCartney is out there acting like a 22-year-old kid with his new album and his new music. I mean, don't you wish that you could look and have the energy that he has at the age of 81 or 2, whatever he is? Crazy.
5: I just hope I'm alive by then, Alan.
6: It's kind of, the standard.
5: The bar is really low.
6: Well, people will say about people like Paul McCartney who look good and still, you know, can talk, well, if I had $1 billion, I'd look good and be healthy as well. Well, he didn't make the billion by doing nothing. Made great music.
5: We talked about the Grateful Dead. Dylan, who's age 30, and he's a deadhead. And then I started thinking about the MTV. Like, you weren't playing Grateful Dead videos, I don't think, when you guys first started. Their REM got a lot of play.
6: Yeah.
5: Aerosmith got play.
6: Yeah. Interestingly, REM did not get a whole lot of play. I mean, they came on, you know, early 80s, 1981. With Radio Free Europe, which I saw on the David Letterman show when they played live. And we were all like, wow, who is this band? But their first, I started playing them on an alternative show on MTV called 120 Minutes. It was around 86, 87. Yeah. And we played Losing My Religion. I think that was the first. No, we played The One I Love. That would have been the first one that we played from them. But they had a number of years before they were, you know, commercially successful, and then it was into the 90s before they were internationally a huge alt band. But
5: Duran Duran got a lot of play.
6: Well, Duran Duran is the poster boy band for the group. I mean, their first videos for Girls on Film were to this day some of the most salacious videos around. That was a video, Girls on Film, that caught parents' hair on fire, who thought MTV was truly the devil's playground. they saw the images on that first video. But Duran Duran, U2, the Pretty Boys, the second wave, if you will, after the Beatles, after the Rolling Stones, the first wave from across the pond, came the new wavers, and that was the predominant focus on MTV, because they were the only ones, by the way, that were making videos. You know,
5: the greatest greatest American band is who?
6: Greatest American band. Well, REM would be one of them. It depends on if you're talking from the 80s or the 70s. I would, you mentioned Aerosmith. I'd certainly say they're one of the great rockers. You could throw down stadium rockers, arena rock, like Journey. You know, the REO Speedwagons and the Sticks were the journeyman live bands back in the 70s. They were the ones, by the way, who had the hardest time embracing the new era of the video. The American rockers of the 70s, who played big stadiums and put out albums, had a hard adjustment period in the early 80s. They made some of the worst videos on the planet, but they caught the wave for sure.
5: Where does the Grateful Dead rank? That's part of our big argument that we have. Because I said, look, Eagles, better American band. Fleetwood Mac, better.
6: No doubt. No doubt.
5: REM. Now, Grateful Dead would be a great experience. I'm talking about better band.
6: Right, right.
5: Where's Grateful Dead?
6: Well, there's so many criteria you'd have to nail down to say who's the best. I mean, the Grateful Dead extend across so many decades. I think that's where their staying power is. Like the Rolling Stones and the Beatles from across the way, to me, are the greatest bands because one of their longevity. I mean, some people would argue that the Rolling Stones should have stopped long ago and they're just cranking out the same old stuff. Same for AC/DC and any other, or Bon Jovi or Def Leppard, any band that's come out with new albums. It's like, yeah, same as the old. The Dead, you know, got started in the mid-60s, before my time, really. Touch of Grey was their only top 10 hit, so they weren't commercially successful in terms of, you know, selling albums or getting on the radio. The biggest draw when it comes to live touring. I think I would say that they're one of the most important bands. I wouldn't use words like the greatest or the best, but paradigm shifting in the kind of ethos that they projected and the kind of mysterious spirituality that surrounded them throughout their entire career. Jerry Garcia and Bob and Phil gave people a vibe. Their whole thing was a vibe, right? It was the live show. It was hanging out in the parking lot beforehand. It was wearing the uniform of the Dead, whatever that meant. That it was a religion, to be honest, the Dead.
5: He's Alan Hunter. He's our ombudsman, SiriusXM host, 80s on 8, Classic Rewind. That first month of MTV, how would you sum that up for those who may not remember it or didn't see it?
6: Well, if you weren't there August 1st, 1981, then you didn't witness what was basically a local cable television show where the show is stitched together with duct tape. People, you know MTV as this worldwide phenomenon, but it started out like a local community theater show. I mean, MTV had no money to start. Warner Amex, gave them $25 million, which was nothing. And cable television in the early 80s was like local pornography shows, you know, or the crank call show in New York City. We had all these crazy public television shows. But when MTV came along, CNN and ESPN were the only 24/7 cable shows. Cable was in its infancy. The rural communities of America starting in the mid 70s were the ones who embraced cable television. Turn of the decade, you know, it was only those two channels. MTV comes along and blows everybody away, and within 1 year there were, you know, several million people who were addicted to it. But that first month was experimental. I'd say the whole first year was an experiment. We changed everything every day, from the set to what we did as hosts on the show. The one thing I really appreciate about MTV was that we were going to blow the model up. What's a TV show? What is a talking head in between the videos about? We're not newscasters. We became everybody's friends. We were the liaison between the wild world of rock and roll and people sitting in their homes in the middle of America watching at 2 in the morning you know, watching these crazy videos. It was an atmosphere that we created. And again, early on, it was held up with duct tape. And later I got paid at the very end of my life at MTV in 87. I finally got paid a fair wage.
5: What were you making when you first started?
6: I was making around $35,000, which to me was better than the starving actor wage I was making. I was bartending, waiting tables, and my criteria for a gig, and I had no idea I was going to get this gig. This was out of left field. I wanted to be on Broadway. And I got the gig, and they said, here's what we're going to pay you. And I didn't even argue with it. It's like, fine, whatever, send it over. That's a little more than I would make as a chorus boy on Broadway. So I'm good. So I bought some clothes and some new furniture. By the end of my tenure there, I was the highest paid VJ. I won't tell you the wage, but it made sense. And then I decided to leave, which my father said, what are you doing? Why are you leaving? I said, nah, I'm burnt out. 6 years, I've had enough, Dad.
5: How many videos did you have in rotation initially?
6: Well, I tell you, that's the funny thing about it, is that early on, we probably had a little over 100 videos in the library. Because when MTV started, you know, they told the record companies, we want to use your videos, but we're not going to pay for them, which was a big argument in the beginning. But that's why you saw Rod Stewart 10 times, 10 videos. Pat Benatar had multiple videos because no one made them. The only ones making them were David Bowie and Duran Duran, and the English artists had a lot of videos. I mean, the Beatles started the mini video, right? They started the mini film for promotion purposes. But we had Charlie Daniels on, for God's sakes. Charlie Daniels on MTV early on, because that was all we had. And we hit these weird videos from Fish Heads and Barnes, and just crazy stuff. But then finally, when the record company started getting requests from local record stores around the country saying, the kids are coming in asking for U2 and the Stray Cats and Duran Duran, they were saying, who are these bands and where are they seeing them? And they said, on this cable channel. Then the record company said, oh, maybe we should spend some money and make videos for our artists. And on from there.
5: Fritzy is our local musician. He has been on stage with Darius Rucker. He sang
6: Sweet.
5: Two songs. Yeah, he's a big Hall & Oates fan. So,
6: oh man,
5: yeah,
6: me
5: so
6: too.
5: So let me let you hear. Here is Todd Fritz on stage with Darius Rucker. This was last summer. Here we go.
6: Hopefully, I'm not gonna supposed to critique the performance if it ever comes up.
4: Of the best things in life. Oh, man, because your kiss.
5: Okay, all right, that's it. Yeah, you were just critiquing the sound.
6: Alan. Yeah, just describe how it went, and I'll critique that.
5: Bad. He had his hands in his pocket, both hands in his pockets, and he decided to do two songs. I said, do one. Darius had lost a bet, and so he blew through the stop sign, did two Hall & Oates songs. So if you heard that music,
6: you know, did you just play something that I didn't hear? I just want to make sure that people understand I didn't hear anything just then.
5: Yes.
6: Didn't hear it.
5: Oh, he can't hear.
6: Didn't come through my monitor system here, but you were singing.
5: Yeah. You know what? You're lucky. You're lucky that it didn't go through.
6: I wondered why I was just standing here. Which song was it? So I can comment on
5: Todd,
6: that.
5: Todd, why don't you give Alan just a little bit of Kiss on My List?
4: Your kiss is on my list because your kiss is what I miss when I turn out the lights.
6: I think you're singing John Oates' harmony part there, right? Yeah.
5: Okay.
6: You know, one of the best blue-eyed soul singers we've got. I caught on to him in the late 70s with Sarah and Rich Girl. Those were the two 70s hits. And Come Voices, which was Turn of the Decade, 1980, the album. And Private Eyes was really the one that put him over the top. I mean, one of the greatest duos of all time. Sold the most albums. Sadly, couldn't get along. Daryl's a prickly character. I probably know John more than I know Daryl, but we were in each other's lives during that time. And They were huge. One story is that I'm at a Hall & Oates concert, Madison Square Garden, with my wife at the time, in the wings, the band about to go on, the lights dim, and I'm gesticulating to my wife, telling a story, and I hit something. It feels soft like a face. And when the lights come up, John is ascending the stairs to the stage, holding the side of his head. I had whacked him in the head, and therefore I said, this is why stage people shoo people like me away from the sides of the stage. But a great duo, no doubt.
5: You guys got really big, and I didn't know if you were partying with bands. Like, you would go to shows, and, you know, you get caught up in the culture of, we're kind of a big deal here.
6: Well, we were in a weird position because we, again, were right in the middle of the artist and the audience. But we were totally immersed in the culture at that time because MTV was very New York centric. So all the artists were there. You know, on a daily basis, the MTV studios was a 50 ring circus. The artists would come down. They hung out. If they weren't on the show, they just wanted to be in the green room. It was a very much of a scene thing. And so we were going to the shows the night before to see, you know, the Psychedelic Furs or to see, U2 in concert. We did go backstage and we hung out with them, but we had to get up and do a gig the next day. I mean, that was the funny thing is that I remember going to see a band, I forget who it was, but their show wasn't until 1:30 in the morning, and I had to interview them at 10 the next day on the set. So I roll in just bleary eyed. And so too do they. But a band can come in all messed up, but that's part of their ethos. But the host needs to have his brain together. I was brain dead a lot of the time. So we were mixing it up, no doubt. We got stories to tell in our book called VJ, by the way, that we put out a couple of years ago, me and my cohorts, about partying with David Lee Roth. We have the drug stories, you know, in the bathrooms late at night. But essentially, I had to stay sane, fairly sober, and responsible to get the gig done. So tough one to keep all of that together.
5: Once again, Fritzy, our resident singer, is not a Dylan fan. He doesn't like Springsteen either, thinks the Beatles are overrated. But I'll leave you with just a little bit of Bruce Springsteen from Fritzy, and I'll get your thoughts.
4: Well, all right, come on now. After she put her kiss to bed, her and Bobby, well, they split up. Death to me have gone. Well, all right, come on now.
6: I'm trying to think who he sounds like, and it's definitely not Springsteen. You know, that's a funny story. If Bruce was one of those, no shade, by the way, Fritzy.
7: No shame.
6: I know who it was. You sounded like Michael McDonald. You know, the guy who does the shower, the comedian who does the... You know, here comes our record. Holds his lips open. Springsteen was, you know, in his 70s era when he came to the table. And then in the early 80s, he was not really anywhere, but he popped up on Born in the USA. And he was ripped. He actually was a scrawny kid when he first started, but he realized the power of the video. And so for all of the videos on Born in the USA, he was pumped. He literally went and got in shape because he knew that the next stage for him was going to be that visual brand. And he got on board with it. I'll give him that for sure. He's one of the greats. You know, I was more of an alt music guy, more of a Peter Gabriel. I like music that's a little more complex. I was a huge Yes fan back in the prog rock days of the 70s and loved their stuff in the 80s. But Springsteen told stories and to this day speaks his mind, and that's what I appreciate about him the most.
5: Great stuff, Alan. Thanks for joining us. Sirius XM host, 80s on 8, Classic Rewind. I'm sure the request came out of left field. You're like, why am I going on a sports show?
6: Well, I know who you are, Dan, and I was fully willing to talk sports. The Cards, I'm living in St. Louis now, even though they're in third place. I mean, bats on balls. I mean, I made the mistake, one story, of when I first moved here 5 years ago, of going to Busch Stadium. And the only hat I had was a Cubs hat.
5: Oh, no.
6: Little did I know. Because I'm a huge Cubs fan. I lived in Chicago for a long time. And I got into the stadium, and man, I thought I was going to die. Quickly bought myself some Cards swag. So, and go soccer. I'm not a big soccer guy, but I am now. Go USA.
5: Thank you, Alan.
6: Thank you. Appreciate it.
5: Alan Hunter, Sirius XM, one of the original MTV VJs. So I think we settled that pretty much, Dylan. We'll take a break. We'll talk about that after this. 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
12: Get a few phone calls in here. That was fun, talking music with Alan Hunter. And I remember he was a struggling actor. He was waiting tables. He was trying to be an actor, go on Broadway. He was doing off Broadway. And then I think he had a chance run-in with Bob Pittman, who started MTV. And then a couple of weeks later, he's a VJ on MTV. And it felt like if you missed a video, you didn't have to wait that long for that video to be coming back. It felt like there was a rotation of about 15 to 20. People sending me live album suggestions. Look, there are live albums that I like. Johnny Cash at Folsom Prison. Awesome live album. He's singing to the inmates there. James Brown at the Apollo. That's a powerful live album. The Who live at Leeds. Very well-respected live album. I mean, there are albums. I just don't like hearing the crowd sing along or somebody yelling out in the audience. Yes, Todd.
13: How about when they introduce the band Frankie G on the slide trombone? They have to always work that into these live concerts. I was listening to Huey Lewis at the News from Australia or something on my playlist, and they sung like the Tip to Be Square or one of those songs. And then all of a sudden he started introducing the news. And after he introduced all that, he goes, "You just heard the news."
12: Thank you, Todd.
13: Welcome.
12: Sean in Kansas. Hi, Sean. What do you have for me today?
14: Hey guys, thanks for taking my call. Just wanted to put some ammo in Dylan's pocket here. I believe Grateful Dead are that great. They are the only band to have completed 2 separate residences at the Sphere, so no one else has that. I also wanted to know, my 3-year-old about to be 4 wants to know if there is a shirt her size that has Marvin's hand on it so that she can show her friends how much bigger her hands are. Thanks.
12: I don't know. We can explore that. Maybe Tyler can look for her. Or a t-shirt, a kid size. 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Bucky in Notre Dame. Hi, Buck.
15: DP, good morning. Happy Meat Friday, guys.
12: Thank you.
15: Like I said, I called a couple weeks ago. I just got back from Liverpool, played some soccer at Anfield, but I did two Beatles tours, two different bus tours. And basically when you got done, you were singing Hey Jude the entire bus. And then you pulled up, and then everybody around you was singing Hey Jude. Every pub that you went in, it just got to Hey Jude. So I am totally on your side. I love all bands, but it's a pretty good song. You guys have a great weekend. Thanks again.
12: Thank you, Bucky. Troy in Illinois. Hi, Troy.
16: Hey, Dan. How you doing?
12: Good, good, good, good.
16: I wanted to weigh in on the music thing. First of all, Fritzy, I never trust anybody that doesn't like Springsteen. But anyway, you guys are talking about the greatest American band, and I believe you're omitting somebody. In my opinion, my favorite all-time band is Tom Petty and the Heartbreakers, one of the greatest bands of all time. Hits in the 70s, 80s, 90s, and on through their career. Tom was a magical songwriter, and I think he's probably the best out there.
12: All right. Yeah, there's a lot of bands. Absolutely. Tom Petty, one of my favorite songs, Learning to Fly, but I ain't got wings. Trip in Vegas. Hi, Trip. What do you have?
17: Hey, good morning, DP. Always good to speak with you all. I got a couple of things. I was thinking about the Toddcast, and a neat name for it maybe just go around with Todd, since everybody has to go around him when he's driving. That's kind of a neat thing. And then for Dylan yesterday, I just want to know what you think. Was he selling encyclopedias, going to a third grade picture, or was he about to leave on a 2-year mission?
12: He had a lot of different looks yesterday with that suit and tie on. I like public defender. You kind of look like the guy who comes in. Somebody's got to represent this criminal, and here you come. You're sweaty. You're disheveled. Shirt's kind of tucked in and out. Yes. Yeah, Dale.
18: Well, after my storied legal career, I decided to do pro bono work, Dan. My bad.
12: a little sensitive because Grateful Dead got kicked to the curb a little bit by Alan Hunter. Yes, yeah, Dylan.
18: Yeah, about that. That seemed like a bit of a hit job there. Maybe you, talked to him beforehand, got his take, and you're like...
12: I did not. If he would have said, hey, Grateful Dead, better than R.E.M., I would have been, okay, that's your opinion. Good, you know, that's why I had him on, whatever his opinion was. I didn't care. Grateful Dead is a thing. I happen to like my music a little bit more than it being a thing. Like the Grateful Dead's a thing. It's an experience. And good for them. You know? Good for them. They're not REM. They're not Fleetwood Mac. They're not the Eagles. They're not Aerosmith. Should I continue?
18: Thank God.
12: I'm going to start calling you Molly. Oh. Final hour. And it's Meat Friday coming up. Who had the best week in sports? And Linda Cohn says goodbye to ESPN after 34 years. After this. 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
5: Chance for a cross. Comes back to the top of the box. Now it's clipped in at the backside. Matt Turner, it's stopped home. Turkey, a score. The winning goal in the 98th minute. They might be going home tomorrow, but they're going wild now.
6: Audio from Fox Sports. The United States only wanted to get through its final World Cup group stage match Thursday night without an injury or a red card, while Turkey was playing for a face-saving victory to end a dismal tournament. Both sides' wishes were granted as Turkey defeated the U.S. 3-2. Kaan Ayhan scored on the final kick of the match to send Turkey past the U.S. in the 8th minute of stoppage time for its only win of the World Cup. The result was meaningless to the Americans, who will meet Bosnia-Herzegovina in the round of 32 on Wednesday.
7: Kessie, Sangare. It's a brilliant finish. A wonderful strike. It's that man again, Nicola Pepe.
6: Ivory Coast is into the knockout stage for the first time after defeating Curaçao 2-0.
8: Under the crossbar. And it's been deflected in as well. They've got the goal. It's Plata. How big is that for Ecuador? Wow.
6: Ecuador stunned Germany 2-1 to put themselves into the round of 32. Japan and Sweden are both in the knockout round after a 1-1 draw. The Netherlands beat Tunisia 3-1. Australia advances to the knockout stage after a scoreless draw with Paraguay, who will also most likely advance.
9: Mostly cloudy today, 50% chance of showers, highs in the mid-70s, winds at 5 to 10 miles per hour. Overnight, mostly cloudy, 40% chance of showers, lows of around 60, winds at 5 miles per hour. On Saturday, partly sunny, highs of around 80. I'm WSBT 22's meteorologist.
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3: This wasn't going to be LaMelo's team in Charlotte moving forward. When they got their hands on Konkanipple, and he turned out to be the player that he was, and Brandon Miller, who they believe can be like a number one guy, when you get a desperate team, and that's Minnesota, desperate to get a star point guard to put next to Anthony Edwards, to put themselves in the mix in the Western Conference, you get the kind of deal they obviously got.
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2: Final hour, meet Friday, Linda Cohn, legend, Hall of Famer. After 34 years saying goodbye to the mothership, today's her last day, so we will catch up with Elko coming up. There are rivalries, then there's the Yankees-Red Sox from Fenway, Sunday Night Baseball this weekend on NBC and Peacock. Peacock, also where you can see this award-nominated program, Monday through Friday for 3 hours. Back Row, Fritzy, Grateful Deadhead, Dylan, who's also doing the cooking today on Meet Friday. Marvin up front, no, he's not a White Sox fan, he just likes the hat. And, of course, Paulie as well. USA loses to Turkey. And it's not the end of the world. In fact, as a result, I think a lot of people are looking at this going, wait a minute, what does this mean now moving forward? I don't know if it means anything, but I know their coach, Team USA, Mauricio Pochettino, had this to say to the reporters after the loss.
4: For you not to say congratulations that we won the group, that is a little bit sad. It's very positive to finish in the way that we finish. Cannot be possible, I'm sorry guys, it cannot be possible that Turkey finishes celebrating the 3 points and Australia celebrating the qualification, Paraguay celebrating the qualification, and come here and for you not to say congratulations that we won the group. That is a little bit sad, but Only that. I need to remember you and everyone that we won the group. Sorry, guys. We won.
2: Yes, and they'll play Bosnia coming up next week. I don't know if something's lost in translation about how we approach things like this or how this legendary coach approaches things, maybe in a different country. Like, we get paid to criticize, critique. And I think that's what the reporters are doing. Now, that doesn't mean that everybody who is doing the critiquing should be, because you might be asking a question that you think is obvious, that you lost. How do you feel? He's saying, no, you should congratulate us. We did what we were supposed to do. He did his job. They got out of the group stage, and now you go to the knockout rounds. And I think that's what he's saying. Don't be petty and say, oh, you could have gone undefeated for these three matches. And his point is, let's think bigger. This is macro managing. Think about how far we can go, how far we've gone. We have offensive firepower for a change. We have a chance. We have a chance to do something we've never done. And I think that's what he's trying to say. But, of course, me being a soccer expert, I've been watching now for a couple of weeks, so I know everything about it. It is fun, though, to overhear or be a part of a conversation where somebody is telling you about soccer and Messi and, Erling Haaland and Mbappe, and you're going, okay, all right. But I like it because, normally we don't do that where you'd have conversations, it feels like. But Team USA in the United States feels like, we're getting caught up in it a little bit more. We have a possibility of advancing. So that's the exciting part of it. And good for Team USA and soccer overall. Yes, Dylan?
5: As a soccer expert, Dan, do you have your favorite to win the Golden Boot? I know Messi's in the lead right now, but do you think that's going to last?
2: I'm going to say Mbappe. Mm-hmm. Mbappe. Used to be with Paris Saint-Germain. It's a Meet Friday. Dylan doing double duty. Well, maybe he's doing one thing well today. Maybe it's the cooking. What is the menu today? I don't know why I've been roughing you up. You seem like you're doing like a B-minus job so far as a Danette. But welcome to the team. I mean, you get knocked around a little bit here. You're kind of a crash test dummy.
5: Well, if I average your B minus and Paulie's A minus, is that like a B plus?
2: Sure.
5: I'll take that.
2: Yeah, go ahead.
5: All right.
2: I don't know what it's going to get you, because my B minus is far more important than Paulie's A minus. What's the menu? Meat Friday. Yes, still.
5: Well, Paulie is actually a professor, so...
2: Adjunct.
6: Oh, I'm not adjunct. No. That was a long time ago. I was adjunct. I am full-time professor.
2: Okay.
6: Adjunct.
2: Yes, good. You can take Paulie's class at Sacred Heart University. Oh. Good luck with that. What's on the menu?
5: Well, Dan, we have beef Wellington, USA style.
2: USA.
5: USA. USA. And we have cherry pepper pork chops, a little spice, cheesy garlic bread, and jalapeno cheesy corn.
2: Who has it better than we do?
7: No.
5: Nobody.
2: Man, there's not the energy that's normally there for a Meat Friday. I don't know what it is. I mean, that was almost like smooth jazz. Like you guys were harmonizing a little bit. I like, you know, Quiet Riot or something like that. You know,
5: Quiet Riot.
2: Rage Against the Machine.
7: Nobody.
2: Yes. Yes, Dylan.
7: Come on, feel the me. I jumped in on you. Go ahead.
5: I was going to say, I think I know why Todd was a little lackluster there. Todd can't do mushrooms, so he came and asked if there's a way to remove the mushrooms from inside of the beef Wellington, to which I told him probably not.
7: Turns out it's all mixed in. The mushrooms, the rubbery nature of the mushrooms causes issues, and the corn is also a problem for me. Not that everyone needs to know my bowel situation.
2: You tell us whether we want to know or not.
7: I can't have the pork chops and the garlic cheesy bread. The other two things would cause an issue for me.
2: Speaking of meaningless conversation, Dan Patrick takes a gamble yesterday. We recorded that. So it's big day, Ray. It's Dylan. Can't have a podcast without Dylan. And Shay and Irving. And we were talking about Joey Chestnut and the hot dog eating contest.
8: And then the hot dog eating contest. I'm going Joey Chestnut under 72.5 hot dogs. He hasn't gone over since 2021. And Dan, I did a little more research. So the average hot dog length is 7 inches.
9: Oh, here we go. Yeah.
8: He's eating around.
5: That's huge.
8: He's eating around 13. He's eating around. Yeah, it's a massive.
9: That's
8: hot
9: the biggest. Hold on now. Get a yardstick.
8: And he's eating around 1,300 of them.
9: Oh, buddy.
8: Which means he's eating 710 feet of hot dogs, which is twice the height of the Statue of Liberty.
2: Statue of Liberty is only 305 feet?
8: That's what my research shows.
2: Is that from the base? Or is it from where she's like standing?
8: You always measure from the base.
9: Hold on. She, yeah.
8: Yes, I see 305 feet and 1 inch, 93 meters.
2: Okay, see, that's what I said. You said 305, and I thought it was more than that.
8: Got so
2: it.
8: The statue alone is 151. So yeah, you measure from the base.
9: Got to measure from the base.
5: Don't they say that?
2: Yeah, it's just part of the gambling podcast there that we got around to betting on Joey Chestnut. Yes, Paul.
6: I do have a question about the Nathan's hot dog eating contest. Is it more of an exhibition these days? Because I think it's Joey Chestnut versus the field. Dylan may know better about the betting odds, but no one's even close to him, right?
5: Yeah, well, Paul and I were kind of discussing this. Like, is he bad for the sport, Joey Chestnut?
2: So he's too good at what he does. I don't watch it. I've only seen a couple of highlights. I find it pretty repulsive to watch some dude, you know, dipping his hot dog buns into water and slam them in his mouth. Yes, Dylan.
5: One quick thing. If you want to see something really gnarly, watch the lemonade chugging contest. But he's Joey Chestnut's minus 2,000 to win. So to put that into context, Shohei Ohtani's minus 1,600 to win the NL MVP. Spain was minus 1,500 when they tied against Cape Verde. So I think he is sort of like the secretariat of hot dogs. Is he the most dominant at his game ever, Joey Chestnut?
2: Of any sport, if we're including this as a sport.
5: Oh, it's a sport.
2: Yeah, sure. I know. Now, I know what the foodies will say. Well, everybody eats hot dogs. I mean, you know, everybody could try this. I mean, like, no, they can't. There is a science to it, and I'm not interested in it. Yes, Dylan.
5: I promise you, I am closer to being able to do what Shohei Ohtani does than to eat 75 hot dogs in 10 minutes. And that's me. I'm not like, you know, some slender.
2: I doubt that. I've seen you do 9 beers, 9 dogs, and 9 innings. You are closer to a Joey Chestnut than Shohei Ohtani. Yes, Paul.
6: Like, if you're the second best hot dog eater in the world, you're not very well known. You just get a stomach ache and a second place trophy or check. You're not even close to this guy.
2: No, but there's a guy who
6: these days
2: who's the
5: Bertoletti.
2: No. Who's the other guy that used to be
6: Kobayashi?
2: Yeah,
6: he's retired. I think.
2: Is he?
6: I think.
2: But if he goes to a barbecue, like, how many hot dogs do you have if you go to a, like, if you say, "Oh, Joey Chestnut's coming over, hon. Oh, better go out and get 4 dozen hot dogs." Yes, Dylan.
5: Yeah, I mean, he is a machine. Like, people, after the hot dog eating contest in years past, people have seen him out drinking at a bar in Coney Island after eating 70 hot dogs. So,
2: we've got to wash it down with something. I'd be thirsty with all that salt. Yeah, Paul.
6: Yeah, back in 2024, Kobayashi hung up his intestines and said, "I'm done." And he said long-term health concerns, damage to his system. He was concerned. He was having trouble tasting and smelling food after contests. It was having an effect on him.
2: Jesse in Vegas. Hi, Jesse. What do you have for me today?
10: Good morning, second time caller. Hey, this one's for Dylan. This is on the subject, but I work for the fire department. Dylan cooks all the time. We cook at the fire department all the time. And notoriously, every wife at the station doesn't cook. So when we're at the station eating steaks or lobster, not lobster, shrimp or something nice, smoked salmon, the wives eat cereal or a bagel or something. None of them know how to cook. I know you just got engaged. Is that the same for you at home? And you guys enjoy your week off.
2: Thank you, Jesse. I have no idea what Jesse was saying.
5: I got it. So he's basically saying, like, at the firehouse, like, the dudes do the cooking and the wives don't. He was asking since I do the cooking, if my relationship is similar to that. And it actually is. My lovely fiance cannot cook at all. She can bake and do dessert and stuff, like, great, but I like doing the cooking, so it works out nicely. And I hate doing the cleaning, which also works out nicely.
2: James in New Mexico. Hi, James. What do you have for me?
11: Hey, DP. Thanks for taking the call. Yeah, I have something for the I team. So in the morning at the gym, they have Sports Center on, and the other day they had the headline after the whole Shohei and catcher situation said show no. And this morning after the USA lost, it said cold turkey A. So are we sure that Todd's not still working for the mothership?
2: Todd would love to be able to write those mock headlines.
7: I love
2: those
7: doing
2: headlines.
7: That. And mine are cheesy, just like those that were just used.
2: And your brother doesn't work at the mothership anymore.
7: He doesn't, but he used to do Sports Center teases and all that kind of stuff. It's in the Fritz genes to come up with very corny puns.
2: Colin in New York. Hi, Colin. What do you have for me?
12: Hey, Dan. Listen, I'm not calling to ask you how you're doing. I just wanted to get that out of the way. But I was just wondering, were you ever talking to Sandman? Like, and did he ever say anything about, like, maybe making, like, a movie about Chris Farley? I mean, I think that would be great.
2: I don't know if he would do it. If anything, it'd be a documentary. I don't think Sandman, you know, you're going to try to find somebody to play Chris Farley. But, yeah, Paulie.
6: Back in, I think it was 10 years ago, I think it's called Anything for a Laugh. There's a documentary called I Am Chris Farley. I think his brother oversaw it, and it came out maybe 10 years ago.
2: Yeah. What was his name? John, his brother?
6: I think so.
2: I think he had a couple of brothers. Yeah. I met one in Chicago. And I was at a bar, and he came over because he heard I was there, and he goes, "Hey, Chris is over at this bar." And then I went over. I don't think Chris had any idea. He wasn't in any shape to say hello to me. Yeah, let's put it that way. He knew who I was. I had met him before, but that night he was in his cups. Aaron in Fort Wayne. Hi, Aaron. What do you have for me?
13: Hey, Dan. Thanks for taking my call. Got a few enhancers for you on the Grateful Dead stuff. You know, I don't think you don't have to get all banged up before you go to the show or listen to it. Maybe I know you drink tequila. Maybe eat the worm in the bottom of there. I don't know if that's a myth or, you know, it might be like a quarterback of mushrooms or something like that. But the Grateful Dead movie, it's a must-see. Reckoning, one of the best acoustic albums of all time. And then the masterpiece by the Grateful Dead, Terrapin Station, you got to put that on. And my last thing, WNBA, what are we doing with the WNBA? What are they doing? There are better high school referees in Indiana than the WNBA has.
2: Yeah, it's unfortunate because they seem to go out of their way to stunt their own growth here with everything that's gone on. You got expansion coming on. It just feels like it's two steps forward and three steps back. All right, we'll take a break. Linda Cohn, 34 years, announcing her retirement from the mothership. End of an era, really, when you think about all the different talent that has gone through there. Take a break. We're back after this. Dan Patrick Show. 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
11: Now, the latest forecast from the WSBT Weather Center.
12: Mostly cloudy today, 50% chance of showers, highs in the low to mid-70s, winds at 5 to 10 miles per hour. Overnight, mostly cloudy, 40% chance of isolated showers, lows in the low 60s, winds at 5 miles per hour. On Saturday, partly sunny, highs of around 80, winds at 5 to 10 miles per hour. I'm WSBT 22's meteorologist Aaron May.
2: More phone calls coming up this Meat Friday. Dylan just sent me a note saying that eating 70 hot dogs is over 20,000 calories. So that's what Joey Chestnut will probably consume this weekend. Is that right, Dylan?
13: Yep, 20,000, north of 20,000 calories, just a light day.
2: All right. Somebody brought up, would Sandler do a Chris Farley movie? I don't think he did a documentary or documentary was done on Chris Farley. But I always think that Fritzy wants to do his Matt Foley, the great character from Saturday Night Live.
14: My name is Matt.

0: Dean. I am thrice divorced, and I live in a van down by the river.
1: That's solid. All right? I'm going to say yeah.
0: Okay.
1: Entertaining. I mean, it's late Friday, so I'm very generous right now. Very generous. Linda Cohn, ESPN SportsCenter anchor. Longest tenured SportsCenter anchor. 34 years at the mothership. Hall of Famer. Tonight is the last night. This is it. Can you keep it together?
2: Dan, what's up? First of all, it was a great invitation. I love Chris Farley forever. That doc is a great doc and great imitation. Yeah, I'll keep it together. You know, it's not like nothing is ending. And, you know, ESPN is ending. As you know, Dan, I'm putting a nice bow on it. And then moving on. You know, I got to follow in your footsteps.
1: Yeah, I left after 18 years. You're there 34. How many times did you think about leaving?
2: You know, last year was kind of sad because, you know, for the last 8 years, I've been in Los Angeles, left beautiful Bristol, and I'm back here now, staying at the you-know-what kind of hotel, how close it is, back in the day. I mean, it's just so crazy. That's the kind of memories that come up to me. But last year, 2 May ago, they closed down the L.A. studio for SportsCenter. It was sad because that crew was so great. Loved working there. Neil Everett, Stan Verrett, and everybody in production. And then, you know, that's when I started thinking about, okay, maybe, you know, the writing's on the wall here. Maybe I should listen to the universe and carve a new path. So that's when I started thinking about it. But it took me by surprise, so I didn't want to do anything sudden. I wanted to do it on my timetable as well.
1: What do you remember about your first SportsCenter?
2: Chris Myers, trying to keep it together. I mean, you've done a million shows with Chris. I mean, the great, you know, you're no good. one of his catchphrases. But that's who I remember most. He just made me feel so at ease. And full disclosure, so did you, Dan. I mean, when I was still in Seattle, the great Gary Miller got you on the phone with me. We had a great talk. You really were a straight shooter. You really let me know, hey, a lot of the women before you didn't really do great, probably just Robin, you know, type of thing. But it really helped me. So the first SportsCenter with Chris, he welcomed me, and I just didn't want to screw up. You know, I just wanted to stay in my lane, not upset the apple cart, do as I'm told, and just, you know, try not to stumble. But I was a little nervous.
1: And I was honest with you because I wanted you to know what you were walking into. And, like, you really, really, really have to know your stuff. And you prove that. But it's not like a local sports caster.
2: Right.
1: This is, you got to know the Brewers bullpen. And you got to know what the Vezina Trophy is. Like, all of these things. I just wanted you to know you're coming in here. And they're going to be watching, and they're going to be listening, and it will be tougher for you than it would be for a guy. But, you know, once you got in, and once we realized that you were more proficient with hockey names, we're like, okay, you're going to survive. You carried that torch. You planted that flag a long, long time ago. You and Buchergras fought for the NHL as much as anybody has, and yeah, good for you for doing that.
2: Yeah, and thanks for those nice words, Dan. And yeah, that did mean a lot because you're honest and that's how you are. You're genuine. And, you know, I've always adored you. I always tried to, like, look up to you because the way you did SportsCenter, of course, now, you know, doing this amazing, successful Dan Patrick show that you've done for a few decades already. But when you did SportsCenter, you just talked to people. You weren't shouting. You really weren't, you were connected. And to me, that's what it was all about. As you know, like I always use this term, but it's not overused for me because it's the truth. I'm a fan first. And I wanted to make sure that I could connect to those viewers and let them know, not only that I knew my stuff, but I was one of them. I had passion for my teams, that I loved doing sports, that if I wasn't on SportsCenter, I'd be watching SportsCenter. I'd be watching anchors like you, Dan.
1: The changes in the media. Where are we headed, do you think, with this?
2: Yeah, I mean, isn't it great we're not breaking in now?
1: I mean, we were so fortunate that you didn't have social media.
2: Right.
1: And you might know the result, but you had to tune in to see the result. So that was, you know, a natural feeding process for us on SportsCenter, certainly the 11 o'clock, because you're tuning in because you don't know exactly how your team won or lost.
2: Was there anything more exciting than following a live game or something amazing that happened in sports, and you're coming on SportsCenter, and you know those viewers can't look anywhere else, find it anywhere else for the most part back in the day in the golden era, and they were watching you, and I equate this all the time, you know, we're not athletes, but if ever I came, professional, by the way, if ever I came close to that feeling in a big stage, big game, that adrenaline rush, I don't know about you, Dan, but man, I did my best highlight reads when I knew everyone was watching, especially back then, and following a live event. And yeah, I mean, where is it going now? It's just different. And, you know, kudos to ESPN. They adjusted along the way, you know, some great moves, some not so great. But it's a crowded playing field now. We were the only game in town, and we were very fortunate. And I'm grateful every day to play a part in that.
1: Talking to Linda Cohn tonight is her last night at the Mothership after 34 years. I want to expound upon something that I said to Rich Eisen during the That Was SportsCenter interview that he did with me a couple of weeks ago. When Keith Olbermann left, and I know there were a lot of people in the building who wanted that job, and I didn't make any request. I didn't do anything. I said to Steve Bornstein, you pick who you want to see every night, because I didn't want that on me.
2: Yeah.
1: And, you know, the more I thought about it, I had suggested you because I thought that, first, you could do it. Second of all, it was different than, you know, with Keith and I. And it didn't go over immediately. Like, they said, well, who are you thinking? And I thought, Rich, I knew Stuart didn't want to do it. And I knew you. And I just remember, I didn't know they were going to pick Kenny Mayne. I had no impact because I didn't know if Kenny wanted to do something like that. Kenny's more of a send him out on the road and let him do features where, you know, the 11 o'clock, it's live and it is, I mean, it's tense.
2: Yeah.
1: And you got to be, you know all the sports and all that. I didn't know if that was what Kenny wanted to do. And that's why I had suggested you. So I brought it up to Rich. I didn't want it to be one of those throwaways. I wanted to at least explain that to you, that I thought you were probably going to be the ideal person for a variety of reasons.
2: Well, I appreciate that. I did not know that until you made that comment to Rich on that this was SportsCenter. And I was on that, and Rich did such a great job with those episodes so far. I love that. Dan, you know me. I wasn't the type to go knocking on doors. I wasn't going in anyone's office. I didn't even know where they were located. I don't even know if they'd let me in at this point to, you know, campaign for myself like many of our colleagues did and have done. So I had no idea. I would have loved it. I know I could have handled it, as you had mentioned. But, you know, Kenny is Kenny. Some of my favorite sports centers are with Kenny Mayne. I just couldn't keep it together. He always made me laugh. I couldn't even look at him. I looked at him. He didn't have to say anything. I'd be cracking up at his face.
1: And I tell people how competitive it was back then. You know, politics, competitive. I mean, it was like there was a lot of talent in that room. In that newsroom, there was a lot of talent. And there was backstabbing. There was, you know, playing favorites, go to management. I mean, whew. I'm glad I survived. I don't know how you felt.
2: Yeah. No, absolutely. You know why? I tried to not get involved in it. I didn't want to get into the weeds, into the minutia of what you just said. A lot was toxic, but I tried to side with the laughter and the people that were grateful and just happy to be there. And we were having fun. And you know that, Dan, you and Keith and the whole gang, Tarico, Myers, you know, all the old people that I keep leaving out of so many people. Cause I've worked with you think I've done a 6,000 sports centers. I think I've worked with 6,000 different anchors on sports center. Can't even keep track. They're coming out of the woodwork, which is wonderful. But, I just try to stay away from it because let's face it, Dan, we had more laughs than we didn't. And, And I felt, as I look back, that's what matters. And, you know, I've been saying this a lot, and it really touches my heart when you say, how am I going to feel tonight? I think what has resonated with me the most so far is all these incredibly talented young women who have reached out to me to say that they never would be doing what they're doing or would have the self-esteem or the courage to do it if they weren't watching me before getting on the school bus in the morning when they're in kindergarten, first grade, second grade, and realize that anything was possible. And Dan, for obvious reasons, professionally, I don't mind if that's my only legacy.
1: Oh, that's a hell of a legacy. I think we met in New York City when I was at CNN.
2: Yeah.
1: And you came in. Bill McPhail, my boss, said, there's a woman coming in from Seattle.
2: Yeah.
1: Her name is Linda. And I was there with Artie Burko, my producer, and he said, she's going to shadow you. And I remember you came in, and Artie and I were like, there's not a whole lot to watch here. All we do is, you know, think about the next story we're going to do. But I think that's the first time I met you was probably 1985, somewhere around there.
2: Yeah, actually later, because if I was coming from Seattle and I was still in Seattle, then it would have been somewhere around 89, 90, 91.
1: No, because I went to the mothership at 89.
2: Okay, so it must have been early 89 because I went to Seattle late 89. I went to Seattle late 89, October of 89, and left in early 92 to go to ESPN in July. So anyway, the point of the story is, yeah, are you kidding? I was close to royalty, Dan. You're at CNN. I mean, I was like, I gotta have it soak into me. Maybe that was the difference. Maybe it started then. But no, seriously, Dan, that was funny. Artie, a piece of work. I do remember that whole scene, though.
1: Yeah. Congratulations. I mean, this is about survival, perseverance, but it's about talent. It's about stepping up in the moment, and you certainly did all of those things, and I'm proud to know you, and have fun tonight.
2: Yeah, appreciate that. You know, like I said, I'm not sad. I'm excited for what's next, and I'm going to try to stay present and be in the moment. You know, people in our business always have hard time doing that. We're always looking to the next, but in this case, I'm going to pause, and I am going to smile. And I'm going to be grateful. So I'm grateful to you, Dan, for everything you did to welcome me and having me on today. Thank you so much.
1: Thank you. All right. Linda Cohn, Hall of Famer, last official day, night at ESPN. I don't think they're going to escort her out like they do. Like Rich Eisen, they escorted him out. I mean, they may escort her out in a nice way. With Rich, it was like, come here. Because he had like 2 days left on his contract. I don't know what they think we were going to do. Like we were going to steal secrets or something. I'd already packed up all of my junk. And Elko doesn't have any of her stuff there anymore. Yes, Marvin.
3: When I was at the mothership, it's always so awkward watching somebody get escorted out. Like, oh man, it's good, nice.
1: Yeah.
3: Have a good life.
1: It's like the Green Mile. Yes, Paulie.
4: One thing I remember about your final day at ESPN, you drove home and we were starting to get things organized for the new version of the show, and you pulled up in your Prius, and I came over to the house a couple hours later, and you popped the trunk, and there must have been 125 neckties in the back of your trunk.
1: Yes. Yes. It's like they were rabbits and they multiplied. My ties were multiplying in my back seat of my Prius. Harvey in Tallahassee. Hi, Harvey. What do you have for me?
5: Hey, listen. I have a favorite highlight, and this ties in with Linda Cohn's interview just now. I've been on before about 3 months ago, the Wayback Machine guy, but there's a highlight from you and Overman, and it's a highlight. This would have been the 11 o'clock edition of SportsCenter. It's a poorly lit stadium, and some receiver in a college game or something has just made a miracle catch, and it's kind of in the shadows. And you, Overman, and you begin singing Cat Stevens' Moon Shadows as the highlight went on.
1: Well, thank you, Harvey. The older I get, the better I was, put it that way. Rich in Atlanta. Hi, Rich.
6: Hey, Dan. 63200. I was just going back to Alan Hunter's interview, and without a doubt, Dan, I love your music taste and all that, but he said the Grateful Dead is a religion. I mean, that says it right there. They're great. It's a religion.
1: Okay. I mean, is it great music, though, Rich?
6: That's totally great music, Dan. Jerry Garcia's played with all the greats, and all the greats will tell you he's one of the greatest guitar players ever.
1: Oh, there's a lot of great guitar players. I'm just saying it's an event. Grateful Dead is an event. It's just not my kind of music. I listened to it. I tried it. It's okay. You probably don't like some of the artists that I like, and it's okay. It's just, this is fun for Dylan and myself, going back and forth. That's all it is. Michael in South Carolina. Hi, Mike. What do you have for me?
7: Escorted out. It's like, oh, man, it's good, nice. Yeah, have a good, like, life.
1: Mike?
7: Yes.
1: Come on, Mike. Let's talk again another time, Mike. You've got too many things going on there. Sean in Seal Beach. Hi, Sean. What do you have?
8: Hello, Dan.
1: Sean.
8: How are you? Yep, I'm here.
1: Yeah. Fire away.
8: Oh, hello. Okay. Hey, man. Hey,
1: turn down your radio. No. We'll do it again. No. Try it another time. Come on now. Let's do a tutorial. Call in. Don't ask me how I'm doing. I'm doing spectacular. Okay? Radio down. TV down. Get to the point. That's all. We want to make this interactive. Nice conversation. We'll try it some other time, Sean. Thank you for calling. People have their suggestions. They got Pearl Jam they want to talk about, and Beach Boys. Okay. Just make sure we have a good connection here, all right? That's all. How about we take a break here?
3: Come on.
1: It's a Meat Friday.
9: Let's go.
3: Come on.
1: All right, we'll take a break. 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

0: ever since I was a tiny boy. I don't want no candy. I don't need no toy. I took a stick in an old coffee can. I bang it all till I got little on my hand. I don't want to work. I want to bang on the drum all day. Yes, I do. I don't want to play.
1: Last call for phone calls. What we learned. What's in store for Monday. Who had the best week in sports? And I've been talking about it for a while. I can't have a World Cup without giving you soccer breakdown. This is when I was at the mothership and Gary Miller was recording a soccer breakdown. He was in the voiceover booth. And at one point, you'll hear him say, get out of here. And that's me going in there because we were upstairs listening to it and we were laughing. There were some tough names for Gary, but he's been a good sport. Here is Gary Miller, Soccer Breakdown.
2: Soccer Breakdown in 3, 2, 1. FIFA soccer's governing body, 3, 2, 1. FIFA soccer's 3, 2, 1. The red card has become the calling card for this year's tournament. 7 ejections for... 3, 2, 1. Witness Romania's Ian Bladiu against the Swiss. Is or true? 3, 2, 1. Cameroon's Rigoberg Bananyag. 3, 2, 1. Cameroon's Rigoberg Bayangang Zang Za Da Da. Bayangang Song. 3, 2, 1. Cameroon's Rigoberg Banyang Zang. Bayan Yang Song. 3, 2, 1. 2. Get out of here. 2. Is guilt through. 2. How long is this tape? 3, 2, 1. 1. 1. Cameroon's Rigoberg Banyan Song prevented a breakaway from Brazil's Babeto. Oh, God almighty, I hate soccer! Cameroon's Rigoberg Banyan Yang Song. I'm gonna try that one last time. 2, 1. Cameroon's Rigoberg Banyan Nyong Song. Oh, I hate this! Chalk up Bolivia's Luis Cristaldo for both on 3, 2, 1. But the most notable red card of the tournament came when Italian goaltender Gianluca Pagliuca, the mother 3, 2, 1. But the flurry of red cards thus far has taught coaches and players alike to control their play if they'd like to control their fate in this tournament. Holy that is all.
1: It gets better and better and better. My favorite is FIFA governing Barty. Like right off the bat, you're behind the eight ball. Yeah, Paulie.
3: Every time I hear it, I hear something different. You couldn't script this. If you wanted to make a bit, you couldn't script that.
1: No. But then I'm upstairs in the newsroom. I come down, and that's when he yells at me, get out of here. I'm like, ugh. Fun stuff. Who had the best week in sports? Todd, you got a nominee for me?
4: I'm going to give it to one of our guests from early in the week, Mr. Wyndham Clark. Give him some love. That was very nice, winning his second U.S. Open.
1: All right, Dylan.
5: Little recency bias, Dan, but I'm going Turkey. Gobble, gobble. Beats Team USA at the buzzer late last night. And a quick shout-out to our friend Seton O'Connor, who turned the people on to Arda Güler, who scored, and I bet on him. So thank you.
1: Okay. Marvin.
6: Lionel Messi. 5 goals in the first couple games of the World Cup. Showing why he's the GOAT.
1: Paul.
3: I'm going to go United States tourism. People are really enjoying seeing the country with the World Cup, and I think it's going to have some spillover after it's over.
1: Nick in Florida. Hi, Nick. What do you have for me today?
7: Hi, Dan. 6'1", 170. Long time, third time. I'm still recovering from laughing at that clip. Legendary. But I did want to call to shout out Linda Cohn. It was a great segment earlier. I grew up every single morning. Now, I was only about 6 when I started watching it, but from like 6 to 10, and I'm 30 now, she was on the TV every morning before I got on the bus to go to school. and everything she said to you about just trying to connect and trying to emulate the way that you could connect with the fan. Like, I was 6 years old, so I don't know anything about how hard it is for women or not. And I just loved it.
1: Well, you know, she was professional. She could handle it. Sense of humor, get serious. She knew her sports. And it's a tough job. It's a tough job that you want to make look easy. Ryan in Nashville. Hi, Ryan.
8: What's going on, Dan? Hey, 6 foot 175. First time, long time, ever since the Dibble days. I really admire your professionalism, Dan, and I'd love to get a chance to meet you if you ever come back to Nashville. And just keep up the great work. I don't think you need to retire. your calling is radio for sure. So don't retire. I mean, I love listening every day to the show. So,
1: Ryan, thank you. Thank you. I appreciate that. This day in sports history, Paul?
3: I just have one for you. Let's see here. The White Sox and Cleveland Indians played a game in 1916, and the equipment manager put their numbers on their sleeves to match their numbers on the scoreboard. That was the first time that was ever done in professional baseball.
1: 1996, Allen Iverson's the first overall pick in a draft that included Iverson, Kobe, and Steve Nash. If they redrafted, it'd be Kobe, but would it be Iverson or Nash? We don't have enough time to talk about that.
6: Iverson,
1: huh?
6: Iverson took a team to the finals.
1: Okay. All right. No need to yell.
6: No,
1: we're
6: no,
1: at
6: no,
1: the
6: it's
1: end
6: okay.
1: of the show.
6: No, no.
1: I mean, it feels like you're like scolding me.
6: No, we're going to do another hour right now, guys.
1: What did I learn today, Todd?
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6: Marina Mabry matched the WNBA scoring record with 53 points to help the Toronto Tempo rout the Los Angeles Sparks 125-97. Mabry tied the mark set by Liz Cambage for Dallas against New York on July 17, 2018, and by Asia Wilson for Las Vegas at Atlanta on August 22, 2023. Here's Mabry after the win on ESPN SportsCenter.
7: I just think a lot of things go into it. We've had some rough starts to the quarters. We've also had so many moving parts. We've had some injuries, some people in and out of the lineup. So just stepping up for my team where they need me. We needed to start better, so I knew that I was going to be super aggressive today. And then just my teammates finding me. Like, we have an elite level point guard that finds me every single time I'm open. And also our bigs coming back really helps because they set great screens for me. So a lot of shout out to my teammates.
6: This weekend in the WNBA, Chicago has 2 games at home. Tonight against Portland at 7:30 and against Las Vegas at 4 p.m. on Sunday. The Indiana Fever will host Los Angeles tomorrow night at 8 p.m. The WNBA has suspended Phoenix's Alyssa Thomas for 1 game after she made contact with her fist to Caitlin Clark's throat in Wednesday night's matchup against Indiana. Thomas will serve her suspension on Saturday when the Mercury visit the Toronto Tempo. Indiana Fever president Kelly Kroskoff said in a statement that, quote, player safety should be paramount in our league, unquote. Fever coach Stephanie White lambasted the officiating of Clark after the loss. Michigan guard Elliot Cadeau plans to remain with the Wolverines following Dusty May's departure. His agent Drew Gross of WME Basketball told ESPN yesterday, Cadeau started all 40 games in Michigan's national championship run last season, earning most outstanding player at the Final Four after tallying 13 points and 10 assists in the semifinal win over Arizona and 19 points in the title game win over UConn.
8: Mostly cloudy today, 50% chance of showers, highs in the mid-70s, winds at 5 to 10 miles per hour. I'm WSBT 22.
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13: LaMelo Ball's going from Charlotte, and he's going to Minnesota. 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
13: Okay, here we go. It is Friday. Optimism abounds. We got a good show. Really good show to cap off what's been an amazing week. Don't freak out. Take a deep breath. What you watched last night with the United States men's national team, let me put it in domestic football terms. We had clinched the playoff spot. We clinched the playoff spot. It's week 17. We played backups and lost on a field goal on the last play of the game. That's what happened.
12: It's not about going unblemished. Argentina won the last World Cup. They lost. It's about winning your group stage, staying healthy, and preparing at your best with momentum for the knockout stage. Don't get clouded on this. 8 goals in 3 games. Turkey A this morning is third in this entire tournament in expected goals. They've underachieved. They were supposed to be the one team in this group that we'd have some trouble with. We put our B team out last night. And they scored on the last kick to beat us. We're 100% healthy, 8 goals in 3 games. Pulisic's ready to go. And our reserves played with intensity, passion, purpose. We scored a couple and a half minutes into the game. I love what I saw. The issue is our starters on the back end of our defense are thin. What do you think our reserves are like? We're just not good there. In terms of attacking players, playmakers, goal scorers, skill, midfield, we have all sorts of depth. I love what I saw last night. We won possession, more shots on target. I love what I saw. We are really thin on the back end and played backups. Again, in football terms in America, our secondary is our weakness, and we played our reserves in week 17 as we had already clinched the playoff spot. What do you think our reserves in the back end look like? Just not our strength. We're thin back there. But our reserves needed to play. We needed backups, 10 of them, an opportunity. We didn't have a single player. Pulisic came in second half. Weston McKennie almost played the entire match, but didn't. This was about reserves. I love what I saw. I don't get clouded. 8 goals, 3 games played. Most goals ever for us at this point in the World Cup. So I thought last night was an A success. It's A plus if we win. It's A for the effort, the intensity, the reserves, the shots on goal, the possession. Again, this is not about going unblemished. If Indiana had won the national championship last year in football and had lost week 8, who cares? Nobody cares. It is about Argentina. Last World Cup had a blemish. Most of the time, your World Cup champion can breeze through the group stage and they will rest in similar situations, their top players, especially if they have a yellow card. So Mauricio Pochettino he got to the podium last night and he's like, guys, chill out. We're going to the knockout stage. We are healthy. We are deep. Here's the manager.
14: I am so positive. And I am happy. Maybe I am not showing because your question are a little bit weird, but I am so happy and the players are happy because I think we perform, we compete, and we are first. I think now when I arrive here, maybe I am confused, but maybe the mood is like, or the vibe is like, we go home tonight and Turkey stay, no?
12: Listen. Again, Argentina lost their opening game in the last World Cup to Saudi Arabia and went on to win. The Miami Dolphins, only NFL team that went undefeated. They're not one of the best teams in the history of the NFL. They have an unblemished record. That's not the point. I love what I saw. I was very excited. The fact that Turkey has really underachieved, the game meant a ton to them. They're getting crushed by their national media in their country. They're getting crushed. Coach is going to get fired. They came in with their A team. And again, this is a team that's created all sorts of scoring opportunities. We jump out to a lead and we're playing reserves on the back end. Of course, they're going to score on us. I mean, I watch us and I watch our scoring opportunities through 3 games in the group stage. I mean, we are getting great shot. Last night, we could have had 3 more goals. Pulisic came in, immediate offense. Immediate opportunities. I don't know how you look at last night and the group stage and you're not overjoyed with our depth at midfield, our depth of skill, our depth of attacking players. Overjoyed. I mean, when Pulisic came in, we had 2 or 3 great opportunities And, you know, hockey and soccer, you hit the bar, you get close, doesn't count. I love what I saw. All right. This is interesting. So Austin Reeves, Lakers signed a contract this week. Now they got to work on that LeBron deal. We've discussed this. Is that if you want a rim protector and another wing 3-and-D defender, not just the rookie from, you know, who's not much of a defender from Baylor, you can't sign LeBron to the deal he wants. There's been talk about making a move, sending him back to, you know, Cleveland. I've heard about Detroit. First of all, cities matter to LeBron. Remember what he said about Milwaukee, Memphis? When he chose Los Angeles, it was the worst team that wanted him. He chose the city to elevate his net worth and brand. He didn't choose the Lakers because they had the best ownership, the best front office, the best roster. They were a mess. Cities matter to LeBron. And what do you know? Former teammate Mario Chalmers says, what if LeBron James and Bronny? What if Pat Riley says, we'll bring your son? We need athleticism. We need minutes. Bronny improved last year. Say what you want about him. He improved last year. Looked like an NBA bench player. Not a starter, but a bench player. LeBron's made five, you know, LeBron James has made $581 million playing in the NBA. He doesn't need money. He's a billionaire. What he wants, and he said it multiple times, he wants to play with his son. Mario Chalmers on LeBron going back to Miami.
15: I can see him coming back. It'd definitely be a good opportunity just because the players he has around him with Giannis and Bam. You could actually get Bronny some real good minutes at the point guard and keep developing him and let him learn from other guys. So I think it's a great move.
12: LeBron doesn't want to go back to Cleveland. He's been there twice. He didn't want to go back to Detroit. I mean, even on a road trip, he doesn't want to go to Detroit. He doesn't want to go to Milwaukee. He's told you what he likes. He likes the warm weather. He's a golfer now. You can golf year-round in Miami. He can walk. I mean, if the Lakers don't make an offer, he's too good to not play. He wants to play with Bronny. Bronny can get some minutes at the point guard spot. Upgrade his ball handling in minutes. I could see LeBron saying, I got relationships. I'd been there. Well, Pat Riley at this point. Now, they can't pay him anything in Miami, and they're not going to pay Bronny anything. That's not it. It is about playing with your son. I think it's fascinating. LeBron's net worth, staff just sent me $1.4 billion. Miami's on fire. It's a fun city. He's been there. Savannah, LeBron, Bronny, the kids, like, it works. And Milwaukee, you know, or Miami with Giannis and Bam and Portis, what do they need? Shot creation. You know, they're going to have great rim protection. LeBron's always loved playing on teams with rim protection so he can get out on the break. LeBron doesn't want to be camped down low. LeBron wants to be free throw line extended, outlet, let's get the break going. Now with his son in Miami. I think it's interesting. I think LeBron's what they need. I honestly do. Scoring, facilitating, that's what Miami's going to be struggling with. Facilitation, scoring. Spo, Riley, LeBron, Giannis, Bam, Portis, Wiggins, Bronny. That's a squad. That's a squad in the East. Detroit was a number one seed in the East. Didn't have a second score. J-Mac. I heard Mario Chalmers, who, you know, he drove LeBron crazy.
16: Yeah.
12: But getting Bronny real minutes.
16: Oh, yeah.
12: You can argue there's no team in the league that's good that would have a spot more wide open for Bronny to play. They're dying for backcourt players.
16: And then Giannis is going to say, can you bring my two brothers and have them on the roster? Because we got roster spots. Get Thanis and whatever the other guy's name is.
12: That's the way it works in college football recruiting.
16: Yeah.
12: If you got three kids in the family, like one of them's great, the other two maybe are backups.
16: Yeah.
12: Hey,
16: let's get them on the roster. I mean, heck, hey, get them rotational minutes. One of the oldest teams in the league next year, the Miami Heat. I cannot wait to see this disaster come. LeBron would not, would be such a bad decision to go there. Come on.
17: I think it's interesting.
16: It's interesting, yeah, but you, I mean, do you really think that's a good strategy for LeBron?
17: Detroit, Cleveland, Miami. He's a billionaire. Detroit, Cleveland, Miami, Spo, Riley. You know LeBron doesn't like, defensively, he's always loved rim protector. That's one of the reasons the Lakers are frustrating for LeBron is you get past LeBron, Luka, Austin, you score at the rim against him.
16: Well, I don't know. Miami, maybe Bam Adebayo says, hey, I'm dating Asia Wilson. You know, can she join the team, lead the WNBA, and join the Heat? You know, we got roster spots. We got the Antetokounmpo brothers. We got Bronny. Let's be friends and family, baby. Let's do it.
17: I think it's kind of interesting. coming up next, last night also proved a point, which I've tried to make for 20 years on the United States men's national team. Last night, definitive proof. Next, it's the Herd. Hi, it's the Herd. Almost 30 years ago, scientist Gary Kehoe drank a cup of coffee with a strange mushroom floating in it. What he felt wasn't a rush. 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
20: Westwood One presents Today in Women's Sports. The Indiana Fever just hosted the Phoenix Mercury for two intense games. On Monday night, Indiana grabbed the win in a contest where six technical fouls were handed out in the fourth quarter. 2 days later, the struggling Mercury exacted some revenge to grab their sixth win of the season. Fever star Caitlin Clark left game two in the third quarter with a back injury after taking a hard fall. That was one of two hard plays on Clark in the contest where no foul was called. Indiana head coach Stephanie White is not happy with the way her superstar is being officiated.
21: We have a generational talent and a WNBA superstar who had two cheap shots right there that weren't called. And I just say again, absolutely unacceptable.
20: The Fever have a 10-8 record, and they'll look to get back on track Saturday when they host the LA Sparks. With Today in Women's Sports, I'm Maggie Gray on Westwood One.
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8: Mostly cloudy today, 50% chance of showers, highs in the low to mid-70s, winds at 5 to 10 miles per hour. Overnight, mostly cloudy, 40% chance of isolated showers, lows in the low 60s, winds at 5 miles per hour. On Saturday, partly sunny, highs of around 80, winds at 5 to 10 miles per hour. I'm WSBT22's meteorologist Aaron May.
17: 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It's always nice. I do a Colin Right, Colin Wrong every Monday, second hour. I'd rather be right than wrong. And sometimes it takes a while to prove it, like 20 years. I have pushed back to American soccer fans for years. Any loss, any failing, it's always the coach. Fire Bruce Arena. Fire Jurgen Klinsmann. Fire Bob Bradley. Fire Greg Berhalter. And I'm always like, why do all these coaches counterattack? Because we can't attack. We don't have the personnel. That's not to say coaches don't have bad games, bad halves, tactical mistakes, but it's always been

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1: Us, though, to a team that's been arguably, or maybe inarguably, the biggest disappointment in the World Cup. Why would that be? Coaches need talent. When we played Paraguay and Australia, we led for 182 of the 198 minutes, dominated possession, jumped out to fast leads. Goal, goal, goal, goal. Last night we had one, and we fell behind. And then we gave up a losing goal on the last kick of the game. That's what reserves do. That's why they're reserves. So one of the reasons I'm so positive about this team is not just last night, but you can just see the talent. Our top seven players, maybe eight, are all in their prime or moving right into it. That's what it looks like the Seahawks last year. The Niners were old. I mean, the Niners don't have a single elite player like in their athletic prime. You'll see this. Croatia is talented. Boy, they're getting old. Right, you see this at the World Cup. You see it in the NFL. Patriots last year, good. But most of their players are not quite in their prime. They're very young in key spots like the O-line. So for us, it's like we got all our best players playing in Europe, and they're all in their prime. And the fact that our backups are this good, it's really encouraging. But it wasn't coaching blunders last night. Less talented players make more mistakes, have lower ceilings. And that's what you saw last night. Not coaching blunders. That's not why we lost. J-Mac with the news.
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5: Let's get started with Ecuador, Colin. I don't know if you know this, but it's officially a national holiday in Ecuador today because Ecuador defeated Germany in the World Cup yesterday to advance to the round of 32. This was a bit of a shocker. I mean, Germany did play their horses. They didn't sit guys. Their manager was like, hey, we want to keep the continuity going. They eventually made some subs, but this was the German ones, basically. A really good win for Ecuador. I mean, Ecuador looks so bad, Colin, in the first two games. Here's Ian Dark calling the game winner, Ecuador and Germany.
6: Ecuador with a corner. Under the crossbar. And it's been deflected in as well. They've got the goal. It's Plata. How big is that for Ecuador?
7: Plata with that left foot that just missed a few minutes earlier. Gets his toe out. Pokes it into the roof of the net.
6: Ecuador go ahead. They may well stay in this World Cup.
1: You know, one of the great things about hockey and soccer is you can have more talent and actually control things and lose. I mean, I think we'd say Germany has more talent, but you have this spirited Ecuador attack. You get an opportunity. So much of soccer is you may have fewer shots on target, right? Fewer corner kicks. But what's your efficiency rate? And, I mean, this is why the World Cup, last World Cup's champion, Argentina, lost to Saudi Arabia opening game. Like, that's why, like in football or basketball, J-Mac, when you watch Michigan win the Natty in college basketball, they were just thumping teams. Like, if you dominate possession, the boards, you dominate the game, and it gets, like, uninteresting. Some of these games, you're, like, waiting for the great team to explode. And, you know, last night was one of those watching the United States. I was, like, so encouraged that we were tied, that we scored early. Even when we fell behind, I'm like, oh, we have possession. We're attacking. When Pulisic came in, I was like, look at our energy. We're just and even when we lost, I was disappointed, but I was like, man, we got so many good looks. In previous World Cups, it wasn't just a lack or a scarcity of goals. He didn't have that many great looks.
5: Yeah.
1: Like last night, we had a half a dozen looks that just didn't transpire, didn't pivot to goals. It happens.
5: And Germany actually didn't have many looks yesterday. They scored very early and then could not do much. So, Colin, you know, I am tinkering with AI, and I built this gambling model for the World Cup. And it loved Ecuador. Colin, do you know how dumb I felt when they scored zero goals in the first two games? And now Ecuador, people are saying, hey, listen, they're 75% chance they play Mexico in the next round in Mexico. Wow. Now, Ecuador has their fans.

0: are traveling well for this. And that game, if that happens, could shape up a little more dangerous than thought for Mexico.
1: Wow. Because
0: Ecuador in World Cup qualifying was excellent. And that's what this model based a lot of numbers on the World Cup qualifiers. Their defense was excellent. Their counterattacks are strong. They got an old striker. But this is suddenly a dangerous team. I'm not going to write off Germany. They're still a very, very good offensive machine.
1: Yeah.
0: All right, let's go to the NBA, Colin, and the Jaylen Brown rumors. I think we could just officially say he's going to get traded. It's just a matter of when. Shams was on ESPN today saying their teams are being told they want 4 first-round picks for Jaylen Brown.
2: Now, 3 I'd give you. 3 I'd give you.
0: Well, I think you ask for the moon, and then you take whatever you settle for. But the Cavs, Blazers, Rockets, and Hawks remain the 4 most likely teams. I don't know that Jaylen Brown would want to go to Portland, given the cheap owner and all the negative stories coming out of there right now.
2: I will say this, is next year's draft isn't good. I don't mind giving you that. So if I could give 4, you know, next year you're not getting a starter anyway out of the draft. So, I mean, if I was Portland, if they have a team in 2 years, we'll see if the billionaire or the city pays for the Moda Center upgrades. But the reality is, I would build around Brown and have no trouble with it. Have no trouble building around him.
0: I know there's teams are concerned, well, we could get Jaylen Brown, but then he's not going to want to re-sign. And this isn't going to be popular. Colin, I get Jaylen Brown for 29, 30, and 31. Prime age ages.
2: Yeah.
0: I don't really care if he leaves after that. I've got 3 years to build around him, and maybe we got something, maybe we don't. Like, I just don't get this. If
2: he was miserable after the second year, move him.
0: Yeah. And by the way, he was miserable in Boston going to the finals anyway. It just doesn't matter. Jaylen Brown's an interesting guy. I'm sure you saw the video of him in China recently where he's like, hey, if they write a check for me for $400 million, I'm here today. Like I don't know, man. He's a different dude. He's coming off the best season of his career.
2: Yeah, I don't worry. I mean, he's got a contract. He's going to get paid. I'd bring him in for 3 years. And by the way, I would have a sit down with him after the second year. And listen, if you don't like it here, we can move you. We'll try to move you to the best space. We may not be able to. But so much of pro sports is about winning now.
0: Yeah.
2: I mean, if you win now as a GM, as a coach, especially as a GM, you know, you get another contract. So I just think he's a top 12, 13 player in the league. I don't have durability issues. He plays on both ends. He's smart. He's a scorer and he's aggressive. Like he won't shrink in big spots. You could argue sometimes he takes shots you'd rather he surrender, but he's an aggressive player late. I like him a lot.
0: Yeah, very, very good player. Build around guy for sure. Final story, Colin, is Victor Wembanyama. We haven't really talked about him much, but he's on vacation right now in Tokyo playing soccer, of course. Take a gander at this free kick from Wemby. They set the wall up. The 7'4" Frenchman comes up. Bam!
2: Oh!
0: Bend it like Wemby. I mean, goodness gracious.
2: But
0: what
2: the equalizer.
0: Yeah, Wemby with a fantastic. He's living his life, his best life in Tokyo. There's actually video footage of him now. I haven't seen this, but I'm told it's incredible. Wemby is in some nightclub, and you can imagine what that looks like with Wemby's like a. He's like a foot taller than anyone else. It's hilarious. I mean, this guy, I'm happy for Wemby. He's coming off a rough finals. He got bullied.
2: You're a young guy. You got 6 weeks to just have a great time. 8 weeks. Go do it.
0: And by the way, Wemby, obviously very committed. You see, he's a Frenchman, and his France national team has a big one against Norway today. You could argue this is the best game of the group stage. Holland versus Mbappe.
2: Oh, it's fantastic.
0: Should be a banger here today. 3 Eastern on Fox.
2: J-Mac with the news.
3: Well, that's the news.
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3: The Herd Lie News.
2: So there was a big trade a couple days ago, and it got a lot of pushback. It's really fascinating. LaMelo Ball, who was the sizzle, the fun, the most popular. He has some sort of, you know, he's got that sort of Shedeur Sanders like IG popularity. And Charlotte made a decision. We don't want a long-term investment in your sizzle. So I like what Minnesota did. I think it's a dice roll. I think he could drive Ant Edwards crazy. But Minnesota, very clearly watching OKC and San Antonio in the West, said, we got to get younger. We need more shooters. We need more play creators. Let's move off ball stopper Julius Randle. Let's get young and let's get athletic. Between Isaiah Evans from Duke, Ayo Dosunmu from the Bulls at the trade deadline, and LaMelo, they're more athletic. They're younger. They got shooters. They got play initiators. I totally get Minnesota's move. Could it backfire? Yes. But Charlotte is saying, we know you're a highlight reel. We know our fans love you. We know you are all sorts of fun, and we're not interested. We're going to go with Con Knipple, Naz Reid, and Brandon Miller. And I don't think it's wrong. And I'll tell you why. So much of sports, buy low, sell high. This guy, LaMelo Ball's had massive durability issues. Massive durability issues. His stock's never been higher. And they're selling at the height. Remember that stock, GameStop? Now, GameStop can't be a core holding for you, right? But when it hits, when it spikes, sell it and make a profit. Not all stocks, not all funds or stocks you own are core holdings. Some are, let's make some money on it. I've known people with Bitcoins, like, yeah, I can make money on it. It's not a core holding. It's 1% of my stuff, my portfolio. And so I think what they're saying is he's got major durability issues. He's not really a winning player. I mean, let's be honest about him. The one-legged three-pointer is what he's sort of known for. He's not, I mean, that's honestly it. He's a highlight reel. He's an IG guy. What car is he driving? He's fun. He's exciting. He's flashy, but he's the opposite of Chris Paul. The point guard that played defense, great distributor, mid-range shooter, not a lot of flash. He's like the opposite. Chris Paul is my kind of point guard. This guy's a one-legged three-point shooter, and it's fun. Everybody loves him. He is terrible defensively. He's not necessarily a highly efficient winning player. He's a highlight player, and his durability issues are clear. So, I mean, when the Knicks won a title, were the Knicks flashy? No, it was Villanova guys, men, adults, efficiency. The Knicks won on efficiency, smarts, dependability, and great late in games. LaMelo's kind of, you know, he's kind of the opposite of some of that stuff. I mean, defensively, it's a clown show. Durability, cross your fingers. I just think I think it's really smart by Carolina. Now you say, well, then why do you like it for Minnesota? Because he's not going to be the face of the franchise. Ant Edwards is the face of the franchise. And they made a decision in Minnesota at the trade deadline. We got to get younger. We've got to space the floor with shooters so people can't trap and double Ant, who's a scorer and a finisher, but not a play initiator as much. So I like what Minnesota did. I do think it comes with some risk because of LaMelo Ball, but I understand what they're doing in Minnesota. Now, they're smaller now. Gobert's, they're only big without Naz Reid and Julius Randle. They need some size, but I understand what Minnesota's doing. We want to spread the floor. We want to get more athletic. We want to play up tempo. We want to use and see Ant finish on the break. It'll be fun to watch. Minnesota will be a great watch. Will they be a better team? No, but I think they look at OKC and San Antonio and say, those teams are young, fast, athletic, deep. We got to get there. We're getting old and thick and big. I get it. But it's just interesting. 1 year ago, LaMelo Ball did not have a lot of value. Did not have a lot of value. He just did. Like GameStop, they sold the stock. I mean, here's Chandler Parsons. I think it's going to be fascinating to watch. Ant and LaMelo. Be one of the best watches in the league. Here was Chandler Parsons yesterday on it.
1: He's going to Minnesota where he's got real veteran leadership. He's got Chris Finch, who I played for, who's an awesome coach. He's going to hold him accountable. And he doesn't necessarily have to be the best player on the floor. He won't be the best player on the floor because he has Anthony Edwards there. And so I think it's fun. I think it's exciting. I think it's kind of the similar situation as Miami, though. Does it make them a contender? Am I going to pick them out of the West now? No chance. By no means am I going to do that. But I do think they're fun. You always talk about league pass teams. Which teams are going to want to watch? I'd want to watch this backcourt play together. Oh. I think it's exciting.
2: Oh, absolutely. Absolutely great watch. They made a pivot. They did it at the trading deadline. Younger, athletic, shooters, spread the floor, play fast. Love what Minnesota did. But he's not going to be the face of Minnesota. That's Ant. Charlotte's like, nah, we're going to go Con Knipple, Miller, Naz, big, strong, serious. You know, I get it. DeMarcus Beasley, multiple World Cups, will be joining us top of the hour. We'll have the best six group stage goals in the last week. There's been some beauties. Germany lost. Aaron Boone, no lollipops while you're playing for the Yankees. I'm going to defend Jazz Chisholm. I will defend the lollipop this hour. Here's a stat. Last year, 1 in 6 Americans, 1 in 6 lost money on digital fraud. 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
19: Now, the latest forecast from the WSBT Weather Center.
20: Mostly cloudy today, 50% chance of showers, highs in the low to mid-70s, winds at 5 to 10 miles per hour. Overnight, mostly cloudy, 40% chance of isolated showers, lows in the low 60s, winds at 5 miles per hour. On Saturday, partly sunny, highs of around 80, winds at 5 to 10 miles per hour. I'm WSBT22's meteorologist Aaron May.
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0: Crucial group stage matches from the World Cup today on Fox. First, we have a battle of the game's best when Erling Haaland and Norway take on Kylian Mbappe in France at 3 Eastern, followed by Uruguay clashing with Lamine Yamal in Spain at 8. Then we cap off the night when New Zealand takes on Kevin De Bruyne and Belgium at 11 Eastern. It's all today on Fox.
2: Norway-France, game of the tournament. So the WNBA suspended the player who choked Caitlin Clark in a game this week. It was not called a foul during the game. Choking. But they suspended that player. For all the bad press and all the bad PR that the WNBA gets, the most frustrating part is that the quality of play has gone through the roof. I'll give you an example. Today, there are 9 players in the league averaging 19 or more points a game. 9. Go back to 2005. There were 0. There are so many good three-point shooters. Far more ambidextrous players, both hands, clever passing, tempo is better. The scoring, Indiana's averaging 93 a game. That's like the highest scoring average in 17 years of the sport. I'm not a diehard WNBA fan, unless Caitlin Clark's playing, it's just a different watch. But you can't deny the quality of the tempo, the athletes, the skill feels 1,000 times better than 20 years ago and noticeably better than 10 years ago. I mean, Asia Wilson is a baller. Ball handling, shooting, playmaking, scoring. She's a great player. Maybe the best women's basketball player of all time. I mean, she is great. Caitlin Clark shoots NBA level threes, her ball handling, her playmaking. That's the frustrating part. When you see Caitlin Clark getting choked and the refs don't call anything. And Caitlin's coach is willing, like players have been, to call out the league.
25: They were so egregious. I mean, the fist in the throat is crazy. It's crazy. It's dangerous. The landing spot, when you went to review it, And she still comes down on top of another foot? Like, I don't know. Because to me, that's like a do-over on a test. How do you screw it up again? And it's just, when you have these things continue to happen time and time and time and time and time again, eventually it gets frustrating. But I thought those were just more egregious.
2: Again, if you go back 10 years ago, there were only four teams in this league that had like a offensive rating of 105. There's 11 now, three times more. You go back 20 years, we got almost a dozen players getting you 19, 20 points a game. Back then you had zero. So the offensive skill, it's like a little bit like our United States men's national team. It just looks different. The difference even between last World Cup and this World Cup in 4 years, you're like, whoa, whoa, whoa, whoa, whoa. Our midfield, our attacking players, we got our backups are good. Like you look at the WNBA now, the quality of play is good. And because it's never been a highly vertical league, women don't jump like dudes. They just don't. There's no Ja Morant in women's basketball. And because of that, it's lower anchored to the ground. It's a very chippy, physical league. Don't for a second tell them, well, women's basketball, it's soft, it's finesse. No, it's actually more physical than the men. In fact, that's why the officiating has been called into question. They just allow they allow physicality that's borders on inappropriate, especially during the regular season. Keep your content healthy. Keep your players healthy. But I'll argue all day. I would argue no sport in North America has the quality of play improved in the last decade more than the WNBA. That's why, again, when they keep stepping in it, driving the Caitlin Clark PR car into a wall over and over, you're like, people, it's not that difficult. Figure it out. So this story, it's interesting. I know Aaron Boone a little bit, big USC fan, spent a lot of time in Southern California. So I always root for him for the Yankees. Been there a while. Now they have a good team, not a great team, a good team. So Jazz Chisholm, I think if he was hitting 300, this would not be a story. But he often gets the ire of Yankee fans, because he's super talented. And, you know, sometimes like a LaMelo ball can be a little silly. So he like against the Tigers this week, he had a lollipop in his mouth. Now, let me just say this. Players chew tobacco during games. Some do. That gives you a buzz. That gives you a slightly altered state. Players chew sunflower seeds. We have to literally meticulously in your mouth take the sunflower seed and the shell apart. This is just a Jolly Rancher with a stick. There's not a lot of thinking with it. But apparently, and Jazz Chisholm said, it's no big deal. It's just a sucker. He defended himself.
1: The reason why it took so long is because I was trying to bite through it, but my teeth was not letting me get through it. It was like a brand new lollipop, so I was trying to bite. And like, by the time I got to the spot to bite it all off, I was already on TV, so.
3: I don't think it's a bad look. I mean, I'm playing a game, a kid's game, having fun. So I don't think it's a bad look. I just feel like safety issues.
1: We just rather you be safe than, you know, hurt yourself, ball hit at you, you swallow it or get choked up. And, you know, that was basically all, mostly it. But just keep having fun, but be safe.
2: Now, I looked it up this morning. There are no incidents of major league players dying of lollipop fatality. Like, it's not a thing. Again, it's it looks a little weird. Aaron Boone did not like it at all.
4: I don't think he should add a lollipop out on the field. So nothing more, less, just wasn't a good look to me. And so that's that. I was annoyed by it. I addressed it. And let's move on from it. At the end of the day, it's not that big a deal.
2: I think the late George Steinbrenner would not have tolerated this look at all. I don't know why I laugh when I saw it. And I used to work in minor league baseball, and I used to actually chew Skol in college and out of college, my first job in Vegas, because I was at a minor league baseball park all the time. And even Skol gave me a buzz. Forget Copenhagen, that made me sick. But my take is guys chew all the time. That gives you an altered state. I mean, it gets into your head a little bit, your bloodstream. So, this is not going to be, nobody's going to agree with this. I just thought I don't know, there's candy all over a clubhouse. You walk into a clubhouse, there's seeds and tobacco and candy. Look at it in the back of the bench. There's just candy everywhere. Gum and candy. But I get, you know, it's that little tiny lollipop stick thing that worked people up. Whatever. Let's bring in our candy expert, Jason McIntyre.
0: Hold on. Hold on. Do have some candy. Listen, my family's going to be embarrassed. So is my dentist. Listen, I like candy. I think I love your take here. I think this is probably one of your most sane takes for 2026. Baseball purists are just weirdos, Colin. Can we just say that? Are they a little strange?
2: Well, they're Yankees. Remember, George Steinbrenner was no facial hair. You know, he used to always say putting the Yankee uniform on, George Steinbrenner said, is not putting any other uniform on. It's different. I get it. I mean, I get Aaron Boone be like, you know, you don't want to be the permissive parent. But it was funny to me because when I worked in minor league baseball, everybody's spitting and chewing and gum and seeds. And it's just everybody. And I'm like, this is just sugar.
0: So hold on. If this was a Milwaukee Brewers player or St. Louis Cardinals, would this be a story?
2: Probably not. So I still don't think it's a big story. But I wonder if he was hitting 318, right? I think part of it is the frustration with Jazz Chisholm. It's part of the frustration. Top six goals of this week in group stage. Also, DeMarcus Beasley, former United States men's national team, multi-team player. You're going to have your headlines today at the end of next hour. Also, Jovan Buha, the NBA reporter, is going to join us. I will say, I want to close this hour out on a story we talked about earlier. I have said I totally supported LeBron through all of his mobility. Leaving Cleveland, leaving Miami, leaving Cleveland again. So, and LeBron for years, as you know, signed one-year contracts. He had teams over a barrel. I supported LeBron wholeheartedly. I also support the Lakers saying, listen, it's Austin, J.J. Redick, Luka, and we're going to go get a 3-and-D wing and a big, take a step back offensively with you for a year. Then we're going to have money, go for it, and go as the cap goes up. My take on all this stuff is I'm not going to support anybody from beginning to end of their career, especially if early in your career you were captain mobility, left teams, would not sign or commit to multi-year deals, and now the Lakers are saying, you know, we're not going to commit to $30 million a year because we have too many needs. I said yesterday, if the Lakers re-sign LeBron, it's like a band with three lead singers. Who's on drums tonight? They have no elite defenders, no rim protector, no 3-and-D, and they're the slowest team pace-wise in the league. LeBron doesn't make you faster. At one point, LeBron was one of the slowest players in the league last year due to pace. So he's like, he's not what they need. He's another lead singer, ball-centric, needs the ball to initiate plays. But I do think cities matter to him, and I got to tell you, if Miami said, we're not going to pay you and Bronny much, but we'd love to have both of you, I think it absolutely works. He really does. What they don't have, because Wiggins isn't a play initiator. He's a good shooter. They don't have a play initiator. Yeah. LeBron is still an elite play creator. Absolutely. And Bronny, by the way, I mean, he's better than I thought he would be as a pro. Get him minutes. Don't you think it makes a little sense?
0: I mean, sure. I you keep saying like, oh, we'll let LeBron go. We'll get a 3-and-D wing. It's not like there's a lot of guys out there on the market to go get. Hey, yeah, Trey Murphy would be great. You got to trade for the kid in New Orleans. Like, there's not like an easy fix here.
2: No,
0: and I'll just remind people, and I know people are out on LeBron. When he joined the Lakers, they were down bad. They had gone like 5 years in a row with like no playoffs, 25 wins.
2: Yep.
0: And LeBron dragged that carcass of a franchise back to the top, and they won the bubble title. So I just need to remind people of that.
2: And doubled his net worth since he came to L.A. And was paid appropriately.
0: Certainly.
2: He was paid the entire time. So it's like, well, I mean, he took him from here to there and was paid top of the market, doubled his net worth from $700 million to $1.4 billion. He's been compensated for it. Hour two, Friday, next. 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
1: Team USA closed out group play of the World Cup with a 3-2 loss to Turkey. The Americans giving up the game-winning goal in the final seconds of stoppage time. The U.S. had already clinched the group and a berth in the knockout round. They meet Bosnia in the round of 32 Wednesday. Baseball action yesterday was highlighted by a case of deja vu. The Phillies beat the Nationals 10-5, scoring five times in the ninth. Bryce Harper, the go-ahead home run. The Phils beat the Nats in the last three games of that series and rallied in the ninth in every game. Manager Don Mattingly.
16: It is hard to describe because you don't see this that often. The guys hung in there like we really couldn't get anything going early.
1: The Phillies scored 15 ninth-inning runs over those last three games. Big trade in the NBA yesterday. Charlotte sending LaMelo Ball to Minnesota for Naz Reid and draft picks. Meanwhile, ESPN reports the Celtics remain interested in dealing all-star Jaylen Brown. And the NHL draft is tonight in Buffalo. Toronto picks first. That's Sports. I'm Matt McCoy.
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17: The Herd with Colin Cowherd starts now.
2: Okay, here we go. Hour number two on a Friday. What a great week. J-Mac, end of the hour. Tomorrow's headlines today. Because we're only on the app, third hour. Good stuff today. Last night, I'm very encouraged by what I saw. Played 10 reserves. Outside of Weston McKennie, none of our top players put in those kind of minutes. I think our depth of offensive attacking players and midfielders is exceptional. I think we're thin on the back. I think our starters are thin on the back. I said this an hour ago. What last night was is week 17 NFL season. We'd already clinched a home field playoff game. We played reserves. And the weakest part of our reserves are our backup backline players, back end players. Well, that's also the weakest part of our starting lineup. And Tim Ream, 38 years old, you know, one of the reasons he's so valuable is experience back there because we don't have a ton of depth. So we've been doing it. We call it the Super Six, where we give you our favorite highlights, of the tournament of the week. So our Super Six here on a Friday to close the week out is the top six goals, the best past week in group stage, the best six goals.
17: Number six.
18: And Pedersen's in again here. Cuts it back. And Nusa and Haaland got in each other's way. Plays back. And Haaland again. Scores again. That's what he does. And makes it look like shelling peas. Chance, goal, almost every time.
17: Number five.
18: Now Medina, pulled back here, lets it run. Messi! History in Dallas! 40 years to the day since Diego Maradona scored the hand of God. Lionel Messi scores the goal to make him the World Cup's all-time leading scorer. Wonderful moment. Star in Dallas today has just made World Cup history. That's how you score a World Cup record setting goal, not from the penalty spot. No. That is typical Messi. Magnificent.
17: Number four.
33: Now you've got Mbappe coming out to get space. You've got players running everywhere.
18: Mbappe!
33: And by the way, way, that's his weaker foot. Left foot just absolutely rips that one to the back post. Look at that ball and the trajectory. Just the power is too much for the right hand of Ahmed Basel.
0: Number three.
3: Might that change here? That's a lovely piece of skill. What about the hit? Oh! It's a cracker! A blockbuster for Bosnia! Talk about teenage kicks. What a moment for the 18-year-old.
0: Number two.
4: It's well defended that time. They have two players.
0: Duvern won it. Quick shot taken! Oh. What a goal! Isador!
4: One of the best goals that we've seen all tournament, and my goodness, just gets all of it to that top corner. What a fantastic strike.
0: Number one.
5: You see Langer. Langer shot! Oh, brilliant! Wonderful goal from Anthony Langer to light up this stadium.
19: Brilliant finish from Anthony Langer. That's as good a finish as you'll get.
3: Celebrations from the Swedish coach and celebrations from the Sweden supporters.
2: Can we do the World Cup every year? I could run that Super Six over and over and over again. DeMarcus Beasley is joining us. Four World Cups, more than any U.S. men's player ever. Can you imagine being an 18-year-old and scoring at the World Cup? At 18 years old, I was, my socks were still inside out. I mean, I couldn't figure out the basics in life. My Lord.
21: No, that's an incredible feeling.
2: So I want to ask you this. I was encouraged by last night. 10 reserves. Only Weston McKennie played like mostly a full game. I think we have depth at midfield and our attacking players, DeMarcus, that I don't ever remember us having. We're thin on the back end, and it showed again last night. We're thin. That's okay. So is Norway, by the way. They may realize this against France. My take was last night was incredibly encouraging. How did it land for you?
21: A bit of the same. I took more positives away from last night's match than the negatives. The only negative part of yesterday or last night was some of the player performances. I don't think that the individually, not collectively, because I thought the second half they did really well getting back into the game. Obviously, Sebastian Berhalter took his goal really well, but I thought there weren't enough guys that took that opportunity to make a case for themselves, to play a little bit more, have more of a, I would say, more of a role going into the round of 32. I thought that part was let me down a bit and was just a bit disappointed in that end. But as far as the bigger picture, and you said it earlier, Colin, we qualified and we got top of the group. That was the first goal. That's the first step. That was something that we expected from this U.S. team to go through, to get first of the group. And we did that. So yes, losing the game, especially with the last minute goal, it's tough. It's disappointing. You know, it's like someone hits you in your stomach. I get it. But man, we got first in a group going to the round of 32, playing against Bosnia. It was a good, 2.5 weeks.
2: You know, the possession time I really like. We played a lot of counterattacking soccer in previous World Cups because that's what the personnel, that's what we had to play. We needed our goalkeeper to be Superman. I like, and probably when you were on these teams, you would have loved this attacking style, but I always argued we're going to get smoked if we do this against Germany, Brazil, Argentina. Outside of France, I think we can play attacking soccer against everybody. And by the way, we may have to play it against France because if we go passive, we could be in real trouble. Is there a team left in the World Cup that you look at against us and think, oh, we'd have to change our aggressive style? We can't be as attacking. Or do you think this is who we are now?
21: This is who we are now. I don't think the identity of this team is going to change. It doesn't matter if we play France, and on paper, arguably they should win the World Cup.
2: Yes.
21: Will they? Who knows? But no, we don't change our style. I don't think that's Pochettino's way. Obviously, they'll look at certain, maybe individuals and see where we can exploit them and be dangerous in certain areas of the pitch. But as far as going a different way and being a bit more defensive and kind of being more of in a low block, I don't think it's going to happen. We're still going to press, Colin. We're still going to press. We're still going to be aggressive, trying to win the ball high up the field. So we can get Christian, we can get Tillman or Weston in those good positions to be dangerous. So yeah, we're not changing. It doesn't matter who we play. And I like that about our team. I love that.
2: So your first team was you were 2001. Was that the first year United States men's national team? Was it 2001 for you?
21: 2002 in the World Cup.
2: The World Cup. So yeah. It's interesting. The lead up to that team. Because of the lead up to this team, I'll tell you about 1 year ago, DeMarcus, I was not feeling it. We were in a scoring drought. Pulisic had injuries. He wasn't scoring for AC Milan. I was like, this could be a disaster. And then I watched Senegal friendly and Germany. And outside of that really lack of communication opening goal by Germany, I watched this and I said, no, I've seen Senegal's legit. Germany's legit. We can play with Germany. Go back to pre your first World Cup. Did you know going into it, oh, this works? I mean, it's so fascinating with soccer because our guys play overseas. This is not baseball where we're together in spring training for 8 months. Like, you fly in, you fly out, chemistry's hard. Are you shocked at how we went from a year scoring drought to this? And it felt like 2 weeks.
21: Yeah, I wouldn't say shocked. I was a bit surprised at how aggressive they've been in the defensive half. But as far as how they came out, the aggression, the amount of pressure that they put on both teams, Paraguay and Australia, I wasn't surprised about that. That part I was not surprised about. Because that's something that we expect. We've seen this team do that. And to your point, yes, they. A year and a half ago, 2 years ago, we weren't very optimistic about this team. We knew we had two more years to go into the World Cup, and they would do it in spurts. It was so much inconsistency with this team that it was a tough watch at times. But I felt, and to your point, against Senegal, against Germany in those warm up matches, you started to see them clicking. You started to see how talented they are and especially how they wanted to play and that the real identity of this team. And yeah, sometimes not saying it's a flick of a switch, but sometimes it takes that extra bit of motivation, which is a World Cup, to bring that out in players and to bring that out in teams.
2: Turkey, by the way, has the third most goal opportunities. They just haven't seized them. So they're actually probably the most underachieving team in terms of goals scored in the tournament. So last night, our reserves playing to the final kick is actually, to me, a very rewarding experience. I got to ask you, next up, Bosnia-Herzegovina. I remember, DeMarcus, years ago, watching a documentary on the Russian team that lost to us in Lake Placid, the hockey team. Remember, they were favored. They'd scored 10 goals on us in New York City, a month earlier. And they said, we were completely intimidated by the American Lake Placid crowd. I think the crowds have had an influence. I think the hydration breaks are great for scoring, by the way. That's tactical reboots. I feel strongly about that. The older players, some of these older players. Yeah, I mean, but I got to tell you, I think the home soil matters. You tell me, does it?
21: 100%. 100%. I think it does matter. I think it's kind of shaking up the teams that we've played against. I haven't actually been to a US match yet, in person live. I was just talking to, an executive here at the office and he said the atmosphere has been incredible, almost insane even, just from the amount of, when you walk into the stadium, you feel the pressure that the U.S. fans put on the other team. And that's something that I'm jealous. I wish I could have played in front of that. Because in my World Cups, especially in 02 and probably in 06, there wasn't a huge fan base for the U.S. teams. But now playing at home, playing in L.A., and I know you see all the stars and all this stuff, but playing in L.A., especially Seattle, which already has a great fan base, I 100% think that has been an effect in the game, and they've really been a 12th, 13th man for sure.
2: You know, Pulisic now with Balogun, who we'll see against Bosnia. Do you know much about Bosnia? How do we match up? I mean, they're feisty. I mean, everything I read is it's going to be physical.
21: Yeah,
2: they're going to attack. It's not going to look like Australia and Paraguay. It's going to look more like this, except we'll have starters. What do we know about them?
21: Yeah, they're a step up from Australia and Paraguay for sure. They're a decent side. They're strong, physical, really good on set pieces. That's something that I'm sure the U.S. team is looking at to make sure that they're not as dangerous as they usually are. But they're going to be hard to beat because they're an experienced, decent, hardworking team. And we know in the past we've had trouble breaking down low block teams in that era. And then, as you said before, we like to attack and we like to be the aggressor. So are they going to exploit those areas where we leave a little bit distant? You know, we'll see. But on paper and with the talent that we have, and especially with Christian being back healthy, because he did look good last night in his 25-30 minutes.
2: Instant energy.
21: He really did. Yeah, he is. He is. And I think we match up really well against him. It won't be easy. It'll be a bit like the Turkey A game last night. But you know, I have all the confidence and that we'll get through the round of 32.
2: By the way, Pochettino takes the job, has a little turbulence with Christian Pulisic, who I defended because I said, listen, guys, our players now are making millions over in Europe. They're not going to be there for every friendly. We've got to pivot out of this. We need complete and utter loyalty. This is a global sport. They had some turbulence. Now you saw him with his arm around him last night. I mean, it's a really, really good relationship. Are you surprised? I mean, he feels this team loves him. He loves them. Are you surprised at how, I mean, did you feel that when you were a player with your coaches, this kind of closeness?
6: Do we have him? Can you hear me?
21: I mean, we lost him. It's a good question. Every is different. Every manager is different.
2: Yeah, every manager is different.
21: Managing these players. That part is difficult.
2: Yeah, we lost him. DeMarcus Beasley. Yeah. All right, good stuff, though. Very happy with that. Four World Cups. Most ever. Jovan Buha will be joining us next hour. And I will tell you, when you can, there's so many different ways. I think what happens, the fact that we lost on the final kick is really gutting. Like, right? Like sometimes in sports, you get blown out. You're like, well, that didn't work. Game plan schemes didn't work. For us to play as well as we did, I mean, just ask yourself, if they don't score in that last kick, I think everybody would be overwhelmingly happy. I think you'd look at it and go, God, that was just 10 reserves. Pulisic's healthy. You know, we didn't play the yellow card players. Like I the whole time. So I didn't want to let the final kick change my opinion. I often think about that when you get to a league championship or a final and it's decided on the final play. If the final play didn't happen, what would my opinion be? In my opinion, if that final kick doesn't go in, I'm like, oh, what a great night. We got a draw. We got experience. Pulisic's healthy. He had great energy. So because the last kick went in, I'm not going to flip it and go, what an awful night. I thought up until that kick, I was like, healthy, home free. Pulisic created energy. We got great shots on target. Three or four other opportunities. Pulisic kicked a bolt that bent around the post. That could have gone in. J-Max, thoughts?
7: Before our game last night, I looked at what the line was for USA Bosnia. We were favored on the money line by -150, meaning you bet $150. If you win, you win 100. The line went up after our loss last night. Now it's -250. So what everybody was waiting for, the markets, how does Pulisic look? Pulisic looked amazing.
2: Yeah.
7: And us at full strength with Tyler Adams, Balogun, we're now heavy favorites against Bosnia. I mean, will be at the game. And I do think we will win. You know, I'd go under 2.5. I don't think there's going to be a high scoring game. right?
2: No, but the market is
7: telling you the U.S.
2: looks really good. I mean, again, you play 10 reserves. Our midfield and attacking depth is impressive.
7: I mean, as soon as Pulisic came on for like 25 minutes, we were in total control of that game. And okay, that's it.
2: We're good.
7: Got it. All right.
2: Yeah. That was fun. How about Berhalter's kid?
7: He's looking good, man.
2: I didn't know how much he was going to play. He has been a bolt of energy.
7: You don't want to be the two outside defensive backs, McKenzie and Scally. They had rough nights. Yep. But otherwise, you know, we could use some depth there, but we got four more years to find backups because our team is so young with Richards and Robinson and Dest. Dude, this is, Colin, I think it's officially time to like get people geeked about soccer. Like, guys, we got a legitimate shot here.
2: Let's hear the Sebastian Berhalter goal. Can we do sound up on that? Give our audience a little treat here before we go to break.
8: As McKenzie tries to load up the long throw, man down for the U.S. Ball's knocked out. Follow up shot is a goal. It's Sebastian Berhalter.
9: Well, it's not his first goal for the United States. Just watch the technique right here. Stay over the top of it. Hits it with the laces into the ground, and it skips off the wet grass in at the near post. Grabs the ball and says, "Let's go. We're not done."
2: Just a bolt. 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
10: 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It was the worst pain I ever felt. It made me think, what would

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13: Now, the latest forecast from the WSBT Weather Center.
14: Mostly cloudy today, 50% chance of showers, highs in the low to mid-70s, winds at 5 to 10 miles per hour. Overnight, mostly cloudy, 40% chance of isolated showers, lows in the low 60s, winds at 5 miles per hour. On Saturday, partly sunny, highs of around 80, winds at 5 to 10 miles per hour. I'm WSBT 22's meteorologist Aaron May.
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0: LeBron, Bam, Giannis, Andrew Wiggins, Bronny. That Miami Heat roster shaping up potentially. Here's J-Mac with the news.
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4: All right, hey, we've got an interesting story emerging on USA Soccer, Colin. According to The Athletic, USA Soccer offered Mauricio Pochettino a contract extension to lead the U.S. men's national team for a second World Cup cycle through 2030. Now, it's interesting. So, apparently, the two sides talked before the World Cup, and there was an offer. And they were like, but we'll table all discussions until after the World Cup. So I wonder why after the group stage, this is leaking out.
0: Well, you know why? Because there was a report.
4: Price went up.
0: And he also, there was a report. He was in discussion. Somebody else had knocked on his employment door. And all of a sudden, they are winning the group stage. And now United States Soccer is like, we were just kidding. We couldn't find a fax machine. We apologize for that. This is the guy. You've got momentum. The key is here. The players love him. And I think he understands the American spirit, which is aggressive, attacking. And I also think I feel like we're always starting over. It's like it'd just be nice to have some continuity for the next 4 or 5 years.
4: So, and the crazy part is continuity is everything. Colin, the only guy that won't be on the team in the 23rd is Tim Ream, who's 38 years old, the defender. Everyone else is like in their soccer prime. So this is around the globe what countries call like the golden generation, where you have two cycles with the same coach and the same stars. And it's like, hey, we got to go all in. I think you got to keep them, right? Oh, you got to pay whatever it takes.
0: Did you
4: have the stat earlier that they have more goals through three games than they've ever had in a World Cup before?
0: Well, and it's not just that. It's the possession time, the possession dominance. It's shots on target. I mean, like last night's a great example. We could have come out of there with five goals. We had all sorts of great opportunities. I mean, it used to be you'd watch our World Cup team, and, you know, you kind of were hoping. I mean, 2-1 felt dynamic and robust. You were trying to get out of there. It was kind of like Italian soccer, like 1-0, goalkeeping, tough, physical, scrappy. That's how we won. That's not the design now. Our ascension in skill. That's why and Landon Donovan's great, but when he says, like, I don't like our system, our academy system, and I do think, like, our AAU basketball system, it's got clear and present holes. But I got to tell you, if this is the end result, again, I think we have so much capital. We've separated from, a lot of Europe financially. I think our capital, our momentum, I mean, you know what it's going to be like. If we can win a couple of knockout stage games, the money is going to pour in.
4: 100% going forward. I guess the interesting part, some people are going to say, well, wait a minute, 8 goals, 2 of them are own goals. Fine, whatever. That's us putting pressure on the defense.
0: That's right.
4: People and they're
0: break.
4: Scrambling. So, yeah.
0: By the way,
4: yeah, go ahead.
0: That's like saying, well, the other team fumbled. Generally on a collision that you enforce. That's why teams fumble.
4: Yeah, so you mentioned the academy system, and Landon's talked about it extensively. And listen, Colin, this is America. America is the land of capitalism. If people can figure out a way to make money, whether it's my kids playing volleyball or youth basketball, money is the top priority. They don't really care about the results. You know this. Your kids played sports. Once they found out that you can make money with the soccer system in America, that's what they care about. And we've seen it in basketball. The European players are lapping the Americans. Like, this is just what happens. I mean, I can't blame the system. What is it? Don't hate the player, hate the game?
0: Anything we deeply care about in this country that we throw money at, we usually have a success rate that's pretty high. We have really poured money into this thing. And by the way, you could say, well, we had a great World Cup 20 years ago. It's something to remember. This was on American soil. So this one meant more.
4: Yeah.
0: This one, MLS is growing. It's on American soil. This was the most important World Cup by far. You've seen the MLS has great attendance numbers. You find these markets like Kansas City and Orlando and Atlanta, not just your Miamis and LAs and New York and Philadelphias. So this was a monumental World Cup. It's gone better. We've had just enough upsets. Ecuador beats Germany. We've had just enough upsets, just enough close games. Stars are scoring. The big brands are crushing. Canada, Mexico, for us in the Americas. Canada, United States, Mexico, viable. Everything's worked. The young players are starring. The Mbappes, the Messis, the Ronaldos. Everything is right. You could not draw it up any better. We've had very, very above average summer weather. They're having a heat wave in France. We are not. The weather's cooperated mostly, so it's been great.
4: It's been amazing. And let's go to the next story. Last night at the game at SoFi, there were a billion famous people. Obviously, you saw them on the telecast, so we're going to quickly buzz through it in case you missed it.
0: Paris.
4: This is a reality star, Paris Hilton,
0: who
4: delivered a game ball here before the match.
0: So hot. That's her. Isn't that her saying?
4: Jeez, be careful.
0: So
4: buddy.
0: Hot.
4: That's her saying. I know. I'm kidding. Ed Norton and Brad Pitt, one of my favorite movies, Fight Club. There's Scottie Pippen.
0: Yeah.
4: I'm waiting to see Colin Cowherd in a box. Oh, no, there's Will Ferrell.
0: Yeah. He's a season ticket holder. I've seen him in LAFC games.
4: Yeah, he goes to all sporting events.
0: I think he's one of the owners, isn't he?
4: Owen Wilson. The Butterscotch Stallion, one of his great nicknames. The Wedding Crashers, great movie. And then, of course, Leonardo DiCaprio, probably the greatest actor of our generation.
0: I'm being told by the younger people on the staff that Paris Hilton's catchphrase isn't so hot, it's that's hot.
4: Yes, you got to get that correct.
0: Yeah, I do. I really do.
4: Yeah. Final story. Let's move to the NBA. Now, this is interesting because the Detroit Pistons, 60-win team, Cade Cunningham, they got to deal with this Jalen Duren situation. And Colin, it sounds like the trade talks are not going well for him. He's in some sign and trade chatter because they apparently don't want to pay him the $287 million supermax deal that he's
0: dried up. He's not a big time offensive player, but I do think he has real value.
4: He's young.
0: I think I'd love to have him. Again, it comes down to numbers. I like him. I don't like the number.
4: Yeah. And because he made all NBA, mostly because Ant Edwards missed it by two games and all this nonsense.
0: Yeah.
4: You got to pay Duren a lot. Colin, he was abysmal against the Magic and the Cavs. Those aren't even great front lines.
0: I know.
4: In the regular season, he was awesome. In the playoffs, he looked like just a guy. And it sounds like Detroit's trying to move him for Jaylen Brown, but why would Boston do that? I'm going to need way more than Jalen Duren.
0: Well, yeah, I agree.
4: I mean, Jaylen Brown is...
0: Boston gets no points in the paint. He'd give you points in the paint. But the question is, it's like Julius Randle. I like Julius Randle. But in the playoffs, when you face better coaching and better players, Julius Randle in the playoffs always leaves me wanting more and being disappointed.
4: Yeah.
0: But if Julius Randle over an 82-game schedule, I'm like, you know, you get buckets, you get minutes, you get physicality. Duren's a good player, but can you rely on him in the playoffs against the elite bigs? That's the knock.
4: And that's the problem. Remember, Joel Embiid was eating up the Celtics in that playoff loss. And I'll just say this about Duren. Like, he was benched at times, Colin, benched against the Cavs front line of your guy, Jared Allen, who you're trying to force feed to the Lakers, and Evan Mobley. I'm sorry. If Duren's your second best player, you're not going anywhere. Regular season, you can sack
0: Jared
4: wins.
0: Allen and Evan Mobley are very good bigs. So it's not Duren wasn't the only big to ever struggle.
4: Duren wants 5 years, $287 million.
0: Yeah, I'm not paying that. No,
4: it's ridiculous.
0: Sorry, I'm not paying that. J-Mac with the news.
3: Well, that's the news.
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0: Listen, I know there's a lot of negativity losing to Turkey, but that's actually a talented team. They've got guys playing in premier leagues over in Europe, like premier teams. Here's Weston McKennie after last night's loss.
2: The momentum will be there for sure. I think especially, you know, everybody wants to go into the next game winning the game, the previous game. But obviously we didn't do that tonight. And I think that's going to motivate us even more to try and prove that, you know, the first two games weren't just a coincidence.
0: No, he played well. It's we're in a good space. I am, people are saying, Colin, You used to make fun of soccer. No, I made fun of soccer fans because this constant, that's who I've made fun of for years. It's this, we're going to beat Brazil. No, now I look at us and think we can play with Brazil. I was always a cooler. I was always slow, positive, realistic. I made fun of soccer fans who every time their team lost, fire the coach. It's like there's a reason we used to play counterattacking soccer. We didn't have the playmakers. We didn't have the goal scorers. We didn't have this skill. There's a reason Bruce Arena, Jurgen Klinsmann, Bob Bradley, Greg Berhalter all played the same kind of counterattacking set piece style. That's what was dictated by our personnel. This personnel, we have so much depth at midfield. We have so much skill on ball, our fluidity, open play. We're just different looking. So just take a deep breath. We're going to be good. Tomorrow's headlines today. Next, in Chicago, it's the Herd.
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0: 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So just look at what they've done. 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
16: Now, the latest forecast from the WSBT Weather Center.
17: Mostly cloudy today, 50% chance of showers, highs in the low to mid-70s, winds at 5 to 10 miles per hour. Overnight, mostly cloudy, 40% chance of isolated showers, lows in the low 60s, winds at 5 miles per hour. On Saturday, partly sunny, highs of around 80, winds at 5 to 10 miles per hour. I'm WSBT22's meteorologist Aaron May.
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4: It's another big day at the World Cup, and Fox has you covered. 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
0: So one of the reasons I'm so optimistic about this World Cup and the United States team, we have 17 more shots on goal, and yet we played one fewer game than the last World Cup. So that's what you're seeing with Pulisic coming in and the energy. We are getting tremendous opportunities. And by the way, finalizing them and scoring on them. 8 goals through 3 matches. So I'm just very optimistic. You will eventually. That's why France, to me, against Norway today, they could score 6 goals. France gets so many quality shots on goal, so many great looks. And that's the difference between France and, say, like Germany. Germany's good. They don't produce that kind of those high leverage moments. And France does. And we're doing that at the same clip. I still think Netherlands is my dark horse. If I had to pick a dark horse, not much of a dark horse, it would be Netherlands. But the favorite is France and should be France. All right, tomorrow's headlines today. NBA draft week. Lot of headlines with J-Mac. Lot of off-season moves. Here we go. Tomorrow's headlines today. A new cast of characters. What's the headline going to be? Washington and their number one pick, A.J. DeBonta.
4: They've been so bad for so long, Colin. I think we probably talked about the Wizards for like 3 minutes over the last 2 years. They only won 17 games last year. However, here comes DeBonta. The headline in Washington for the Wizards will be, if ever a whiz there was, it's AJ because of the things he does. Colin, I am extremely bullish on this team next year. I think they make the leap 17 wins to 40, maybe 45. Poof. Remember, Trae Young played 15 games last year. Anthony Davis played 20 games last year. These guys are fully fresh and ready. And oh, by the way, they're veterans. They've won in the playoffs. AD's won a title. And now you add AJ DeBonta to that. Perfect wing defender. And guess what? No pressure on him, Colin. When Cooper Flagg went to the Mavs last year, they were like, hey, be the point guard, score, defend, do everything. AJ DeBonta comes in, they're like, bro, catch and shoot, some drives. We got Trae Young to create. We got AD to defend. I'm just telling you, this team will be dangerous in the East. Obviously, health matters if AD can stay healthy. But I like DeBonta. I like the young kid, Trey Johnson. I'm telling you, the Wizards are going to do some things next season.
0: Tomorrow's headlines today. How about the Warriors with Jaxel Lindeborg this season? I like that pick.
4: Yeah, this was a good pick. One of the most obvious ones, right, in the first round. Jaxel Lindeborg, 23-year-old, chiseled, ready for action. The Warrior season, the headline will be Friends, Draymond's Lend Me Your Borg. I am not seeing optimism in Golden State, Colin. I know you love this team. You love this pick. But Jimmy Butler coming off a major injury. Draymond Green old and can't shoot. Steph Curry got to carry the load again. Don't have really a great center unless Gui Santos all of a sudden dominates. Lindeborg, I like him, but Colin, I don't even know if this is a lock for a playoff team in the West. I'm sorry. I don't know if they're top eight.
0: Well, because of their age, that's fair. I don't think that's their age. It all comes down to, can you get Butler by the All-Star break? Can you get him then and get him to play 30 games down the stretch?
4: I mean, where are you getting offense from? But Lindeborg's not putting up 18 a game. He's not doing
0: it. No, but he's going to score. He has an emerging three-point shot. He runs the floor well for his size. He'll finish. I mean, I think he'll be, there's always been this thing in the NBA, don't draft older players. But remember, a lot of that data, it's based pre-NIL. Guys are staying now, not because they're stiff, because they're making $3 million.
4: Yeah.
0: So guys are staying longer in college because there's so much money. There's more money at Michigan than being mid-second round pick. So some of the data on this, the last 2 years especially, guys are staying in longer for obvious financial reasons.
4: I mean, the problem is when you're 23 in college and you have been working out longer. I mean, he was a grown man, just dominating. He's playing against 20-year-olds. I mean, Keaton Wagler and these guys are 18. Of course, Lindeborg's going to dominate all these dudes. So, I mean, I like him a lot. I think he's going to be a solid pro. I don't even know if he's an all-star. I just don't see greatness from the Warriors, and we're going to be bemoaning more, can we get Steph Curry in the playoffs? You know, they lost in the play-in, and I don't know if they're going to do any better than that next year.
0: Tomorrow's headlines today. Oh, can't wipe the smile off my face. Miami with Giannis next year.
4: Yeah, I feel like every guest this week has come on and been like, they're not going to be good. And Cowherd is just digging his heels in. The headline for the Heat and Giannis next season. I need a hero. Ooh. Miami menu goes med. Stays mid. Colin, this is not... I love Greek food, by the way. I just don't see greatness in Miami this season. Now, maybe Pat Riley had something else up his sleeve, but this isn't, young Jimmy Butler going to Miami and taking them to the finals. This is not that. This is an aging Giannis who's played fewer games than Luka Doncic the last 4 years. Yeah. It's weird. We don't talk about it, but Giannis can't get out of the first round in Milwaukee. He's hurt every year. 3 calf injuries last year. I mean, the guy can't stay healthy, and yet suddenly we think him pairing with Bam Adebayo is going to be awesome, and Andrew Wiggins, and I was doing an age analysis. This is going to be one of the older teams in the league, and if they get LeBron, they might as well be the oldest team. So I don't know what you're seeing here. Maybe I have a blind spot, and Giannis is going to be great, but Colin, we're talking about an old team in the East.
0: Let's just say when your hair starts turning gray, you will appreciate the wisdom of age. Tomorrow's headlines today. I butchered the Mavericks last year. I thought they were going to be really good. Then they fell apart and everybody got hurt.
4: Yeah.
0: Dusty May, Cooper Flagg, the college coach. What say you?
4: The Dusty May thing is one of the big shockers this summer. I did not see that coming. I like him a lot as a coach. I love Cooper Flagg. The headline for the Mavericks next season will be Coop. There it is. Not Mavs miss playing in the playoffs. I do not see a greatness from Dallas. I will preface this. Wemby missed the playoffs his first 2 years.
0: Yeah.
4: So let's not crucify Cooper Flagg when they don't get to the playoffs. Now there is some stuff ahead for them. What's up with Kyrie Irving? What's up with Klay Thompson? Like, I don't know what's going to happen.
0: I think they're going to move both and get draft picks for him, second round. I don't know what you get for Kyrie. Klay Thompson, you get a second round pick. So I think they're going to fortify their draft capital going forward, although it's a terrible draft next year.
4: Yeah, that's like you're starting backcourt and you're just starting over. Right now, Kyrie missed a lot of games and Klay's kind of sort of washed. Supermax Christie from the Lakers, is he going to do anything? They just have a lot of parts that don't go together. Like, I like the Morez Johnson pick.
0: Yes.
4: But they also have Derek Lively and PJ Washington.
0: Well, that's
4: Daniel Gafford. Like,
0: I think they're going to move one of those guys. They can move Klay, Kyrie, and one of their bigs. I mean, they're going to maneuver stuff. But in the West, I'm not overly hopeful. If you put them in the East, I'd have greater ascension and a greater opportunity. But I think Cooper Flagg's really special.
4: He's super special, but. Again, like, it's really tough. I don't remember. Did LeBron get the Cavs to the playoffs in year 2? I think they might have been around 500, but I do know for sure Wemby did not. He had the blood clot issue.
0: That's right.
4: But Cooper Flagg was a teenager last year, okay?
0: Yeah.
4: This kid is special. He's still going to be an absolute superstar. They just, it's not happening next year.
0: Finally, tomorrow's headlines today. Oh, this will be interesting. The headline for the king, LeBron James.
4: The best part about headlines is we've probably done 15 of these for LeBron, and they change every time because we got a great staff with funny comments. The headline for LeBron next season will be, "Welcome to the Hotel Calabrania." Check out any time, but 23 can never leave. We've now got LeBron driving around Luca and Austin. Colin, I think he's staying. Okay. It's for me, stay or retire. I don't buy this Miami stuff. I think the Cleveland stuff is a smokescreen. He's just trying to get his number with the Lakers. They'll probably settle around 20 mil. He's going to stay. They'll probably improve on 53 wins. I'm just going to keep saying that. They won 53 games.
0: What if the Miami Heat make a trade for Bronny?
4: What are you saying? What are you going to give? Give me 3 second round picks for Bronny? Like, what?
0: Well, whatever.
4: What are we doing? Like, I don't know. In an effort to sway LeBron? I don't know. That just feels, again, I'll remind people. Austin Reeves missed 30 games. LeBron missed, I think, 12, 15-ish. Luka missed about 15. And then they still won 53 games. There's a world where this team wins 55 next year, hosts the first round playoff series, and yeah, they're going to need things to break their way.
0: I want to remind you, OKC better, great draft. San Antonio much better.
4: Yep.
0: Minnesota, I think, is going to be much younger, better offense, half court, better transition offense.
4: The LaMelo thing?
0: I think between him, the kid from Duke, the Chicago Bull at the trade deadline, they've added offense.
4: I mean, Minnesota basically has two of the 10 or 12 highest usage rate players in the league. I don't see how that works. The Lakers had to adjust.
0: Also, Houston gets Fred VanVleet back, so that's a real half-court offense.
4: Oh, yeah, Fred VanVleet. That's just totally flipping everything. I forgot about Fred, the immortal Fred VanVleet. Well, how many time All-Star Fred VanVleet? How many All-NBAs?
0: I think
4: top four in the West is a basement for the Lakers. That's a floor.
0: I am so interested on what happens with LeBron. I'm so interested. You know, I'm more interested now than 3 years ago because I think the Miami thing with his son is fascinating.
4: Yeah. Do you think he could wait until after the World Cup just so we can enjoy the soccer? And then after the World Cup ends, he can make a decision.
0: It is interesting how good this World Cup. If you would have written down five things we need, United States plays well. The stars shine.
4: Yeah.
0: Right. The big brands win in advance. And I'll tell you this, Mexico surges. I think that's huge for the Americas. And then what would be, and we're healthy and Pulisic's healthy.
4: Yeah.
0: All five things have worked. Everything. This has literally been I'm not saying it's the best World Cup. It's perfect. Yeah. The hydration breaks. Yeah.
4: We're only in the group stage, Colin. We're in the middle of the second quarter, maybe, if this were an NFL game?
0: I don't even flip on my soccer knowledge until we get to the knockout stage. I'm just, right now, it's a layup drill.
4: Saving your best stuff. You're like Andy Reid. I'm going to save the good plays for the postseason.
0: This is my exhibition season play calling sheet. I wait till next week.
4: Yeah.
0: I'm going to bring the heat next week. Yeah. We had a good week. Now we're going to the app, right? Is that right? As Paris Hilton says, so hot.
4: Yeah.
0: Or that's hot. That's, or
4: oh
0: I'm
4: my
0: hot.
4: Gosh.
0: I'm oh, not God. Hot. Whatever. I got gray hair. What do you want from me?
4: Goals. That's what I want.
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23: Jim Rome here with your Rome Report. After leaving Julius Randle out of the curb with a sign around his neck reading, if you can haul it, you can have it, and just giving him away for nothing, the question was, what's next for the T-Wolves? Well, now we know. A blockbuster deal for Charlotte Hornets star LaMelo Ball.
24: I had a ball.
23: Now, I know why they did this. I just don't like that they did this. Yes, they needed a point guard, but more than anything else, they needed to placate their face of the franchise, Ant Edwards. You know they were terrified that Ant would go Giannis and ask out. Instead, they get Ant somebody to run with who will draw all those double teams away from him. So great, Ant's pumped. But does the move make them better and more competitive? No, it just makes Ant happier. Just know this, superstar, you're no closer now to the Larry O than you were yesterday. In fact, you're even further away. Because while everybody in the West is getting bigger, Minnesota just got smaller. I get the trade, I just don't like the trade. I'm Jim Rome.
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5: Team USA closed out group play of the World Cup with a 3-2 loss to Turkey. The Americans giving up the game-winning goal in the final seconds of stoppage time. The U.S. had already clinched the group and a berth in the knockout round. They meet Bosnia in the round of 32 Wednesday. Baseball action yesterday was highlighted by a case of deja vu. The Phillies beat the Nationals 10-5, scoring five times in the ninth. Bryce Harper, the go-ahead home run. The Phils beat the Nats in the last three games of that series and rallied in the ninth in every game. Manager Don Mattingly.
6: It is hard to describe because you don't see this that often. The guys hung in there like we really couldn't get anything going early.
5: The Phillies scored 15 ninth-inning runs over those last three games. Big trade in the NBA yesterday. Charlotte sending LaMelo Ball to Minnesota for Naz Reid and draft picks. Meanwhile, ESPN reports the Celtics remain interested in dealing all-star Jaylen Brown. And the NHL draft is tonight in Buffalo. Toronto picks first. That's Sports. I'm Matt McCoy.
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0: LaMelo Ball's going from Charlotte, and he's going to Minnesota. You can always tell a well-run organization because you can see the plan. 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
0: Okay, here we go. We got a good last hour. 15 minutes, NBA and Laker reporter Jovan Buha, who's terrific, will be joining us. Fun show today, really fun week. All right, we played reserves. We lost on the final kick to a talented team that's underachieved, Turkey. To wrap up the group stage. Big picture, we'd already clinched the spot. We played with pretty much all backups, lost last minute. So everybody, take a deep breath. There is absolutely no reason to freak out. None. It's not about going unblemished. Argentina won the last World Cup. They lost. It's about winning your group stage, staying healthy, and preparing at your best with momentum for the knockout stage. Don't get clouded on this. 8 goals in 3 games. Turkey A this morning is third in this entire tournament in expected goals. They've underachieved. They were supposed to be the one team in this group that we'd have some trouble with. We put our B team out last night. And they scored on the last kick to beat us. We're 100% healthy, 8 goals in 3 games. Pulisic's ready to go. And our reserves played with intensity, passion, purpose. We scored a couple and a half minutes into the game. I love what I saw. The issue is our starters on the back end of our defense are thin. What do you think our reserves are like? We're just not good there in terms of attacking players, playmakers, goal scorers, skill, midfield. We have all sorts of depth. I love what I saw last night. We won possession, more shots on target. I love what I saw. We are really thin on the back end and played backups. Again, in football terms in America, our secondary is our weakness. And we played our reserves in week 17 as we had already clinched the playoff spot. What do you think our reserves in the back end look like? Just not our strength. We're thin back there. But our reserves needed to play. We needed backups, 10 of them, an opportunity. We didn't have a single player. Pulisic came in second half. Weston McKennie almost played the entire match, but didn't. This was about reserves. I love what I saw. I don't get clouded. 8 goals, 3 games played, most goals ever for us at this point in the World Cup. So I thought last night was an A success. It's A plus if we win. It's A for the effort, the intensity, the reserves, the shots on goal, the possession. Again, this is not about going unblemished. If Indiana had won the national championship last year in football and had lost week 8, who cares? Nobody cares. It is about Argentina, last World Cup, had a blemish. Most of the time, your World Cup champion can breeze through the group stage, and they will rest in similar situations, their top players, especially if they have a yellow card. So Mauricio Pochettino was, he got to the podium last night, and he's like, guys, chill out. We're going to the knockout stage. We are healthy. We are deep. Here's the manager.
9: I am so positive, and I am happy. Maybe I am not showing because your question are a little bit weird, but I am so happy, and the players are happy because I think we perform, we compete, and we are first. I think now when I arrive here, maybe I am confused, but maybe the mood is like, or the vibe is like, we go home tonight and Turkey stay, no?
0: Listen, again, Argentina lost their opening game in the last World Cup to Saudi Arabia and went on to win. The Miami Dolphins, only NFL team that went undefeated. They're not one of the best teams in the history of the NFL. They have an unblemished record. That's not the point. I love what I saw. I was very excited. The fact that Turkey has really underachieved, the game meant a ton to them. They're getting crushed by their national media in their country. They're getting crushed. Coach is going to get fired. They came in with their A team. And again, this is a team that's created all sorts of scoring opportunities. We jump out to a lead and we're playing reserves on the back end. Of course, they're going to score on us. I mean, I watch us and I watch our scoring opportunities through three games in the group stage. I mean, we are getting great shot. Last night, we could have had three more goals. Pulisic came in, immediate offense, immediate opportunities. I don't know how you look at last night and the group stage and you're not overjoyed with our depth at midfield, our depth of skill, our depth of attacking players, overjoyed. I mean, when Pulisic came in, we had two or three great opportunities. And, you know, hockey and soccer, you hit the bar, you get close, doesn't count. I love what I saw. All right. This is interesting. So Austin Reeves, Lakers signed a contract this week. Now they got to work on that LeBron deal. We've discussed this. Is that if you want a rim protector and another wing 3-and-D defender, not just the rookie from, you know, who's not much of a defender from Baylor, you can't sign LeBron to the deal he wants. There's been talk about making a move, sending him back to, you know, Cleveland. I've heard about Detroit. First of all, cities matter to LeBron. Remember what he said about Milwaukee, Memphis? When he chose Los Angeles, it was the worst team that wanted him. He chose the city to elevate his net worth and brand. He didn't choose the Lakers because they had the best ownership, the best front office, the best roster. They were a mess. Cities matter to LeBron. And what do you know? Former teammate Mario Chalmers says, what if LeBron James and Bronny? What if Pat Riley says, well, bring your son? We need athleticism. We need minutes. Bronny improved last year. Say what you want about him. He improved last year. Looked like an NBA bench player. Not a starter, but a bench player. LeBron's made five, you know, LeBron James has made $581 million playing in the NBA. He doesn't need money. He's a billionaire. What he wants, and he said it multiple times, he wants to play with his son. Mario Chalmers on LeBron going back to Miami.
10: I can see him coming back. It'd definitely be a good opportunity just because the players he has around him with Giannis and Bam. You could actually get Bronny some real good minutes at the point guard and keep developing him and let him learn from other guys. So I think it's a great move.
0: LeBron doesn't want to go back to Cleveland. He's been there twice. He doesn't want to go back to Detroit. I mean, even on a road trip, he doesn't want to go to Detroit. He doesn't want to go to Milwaukee. He's told you what he likes. He likes the warm weather. He's a golfer now. You can golf year-round in Miami. He can walk. I mean, if the Lakers don't make an offer, he's too good to not play. He wants to play with Bronny. Bronny can get some minutes at the point guard spot, upgrade his ball handling in minutes I could see LeBron saying, I got relationships, I'd been there. Well, Pat Riley at this point, now they can't pay him anything in Miami, and they're not going to pay Bronny anything. That's not it. It is about playing with your son. I think it's fascinating. LeBron's net worth, staff just sent me $1.4 billion. Miami's on fire. It's a fun city. He's been there. Savannah, LeBron, Bronny, the kids, like, it works. And Milwaukee, you know, or Miami with Giannis and Bam and Portis, what do they need? Shot creation. You know, they're going to have great rim protection. LeBron's always loved playing on teams with rim protection so he can get out on the break. LeBron doesn't want to be camped down low. LeBron wants to be he wants to be free throw line extended, outlet, let's get the break going. Now with his son in Miami. I think it's interesting. I think LeBron's what they need. I honestly do. Scoring, facilitating, that's what Miami's going to be struggling with. Facilitation, scoring.
11: I mean, I wouldn't put it past, you know, LeBron's pretty calculated. If he says, okay, I'll come, but Bronny gets to start at point. You think I'm crazy? Just say, okay, there's got to be something in it for me. If you guys need shot creation and you don't have it with Bam and Giannis, Bronny starts. Am I nuts? You think it's nuts? Am I nuts? All right. Okay. 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
24: Now, the latest forecast from the WSBT Weather Center.
26: Mostly cloudy today, 50% chance of showers, highs in the low to mid-70s, winds at 5 to 10 miles per hour. Overnight, mostly cloudy, 40% chance of isolated showers, lows in the low 60s, winds at 5 miles per hour. On Saturday, partly sunny, highs of around 80, winds at 5 to 10 miles per hour. I'm WSBT22's meteorologist Aaron May.
0: 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Jovan Buha, NBA reporter and analyst, host of Buha's Block podcast. Got really good stuff, really good insight on the Lakers, and it's fascinating today because so often, he's going to now join us live, so often I hear about trades, and I bite. I think there's something there. I heard what now we all know the Lakers need a 3-and-D wing. They need more athleticism. Cameron Carr is going to help, but he's a kid. You know, you're not going to get too many minutes, but it's nice. It's a start. He's athletic. He's a shooter. They also need a rim protector. So I saw this. I've seen the Jalen Duren, who was third team all NBA, kind of disappeared in the playoffs. Massive, you know, he's seeking big money and everybody said, okay, there's the Lakers answer. And I'm like, that's a lot of money. That doesn't feel like a fit. Give me some clarity on the Pistons all-star and the Lakers need for a big. Would that thing work at all?
28: I think it would work. I just don't think it's realistic. I think with the Pistons trading Isaiah Stewart, that clarified their center position. And to me, they're going to move forward with Jalen Duren and Paul Reed. And so them losing Isaiah Stewart and Jalen Duren, I think would be catastrophic if you're the Pistons. So he's a guy that I think there are some restricted free agents that the Lakers could pursue. And if they outbid their incumbent team, they could poach that guy away. Duren is the one where I think even if you offer him a max contract, Detroit is reluctantly going to match it, but I think they're going to match it.
0: Walker Kessler makes sense. Now, Utah made him an offer about $30 million annually. He said no. He's what the Lakers need. He's a big, he's young, he's, you know, athletic. He can protect the rim. He also gives you about 14 a night, so he's competent on the offensive end with play initiators like, you know, Austin and Luka. That one feels right to me. Do they have a chance there?
28: They do. I would say it's unlikely, but they have a sliver of a chance. I think it's going to be really expensive. Already that offer sheet that they sent Walker Kessler, 5 years, $140 million, $28 million per year would make him the highest paid non-all-star center in NBA history. I think the price for the Lakers is going to be at least $35 million to pry him out of Utah. And that might even be low. I think if you're looking at an actual offer sheet that Utah wouldn't match, you probably have to go above that and get closer to $40 million. But
0: yeah,
28: I think if you really call Utah's bluff here and say, hey, we're offering him at least 35, I think that would make them sweat a bit, where they have to consider if the Lakers are putting a pick or two on the table in a potential sign and trade, maybe you don't have to go up to 40. You could keep it around 35 and then you use a pick or two to get Kessler. Cause I'm with you. I actually think like Durin is a better player and he was an all-star, all NBA guy. I think Kessler's a much better fit.
0: Yes.
28: If I'm the Lakers, I'm looking at three things. I'm looking at that lob threat, rim runner, paint presence offensively. I'm looking at an elite rebounder on both sides of the ball, and I'm looking at an elite rim protector. Kessler checks all those boxes. I think he's a decently better defender than Durin. So to me, he'd be the ideal fit for the Lakers. It's going to be expensive, though, and we'll see if they're willing to match whatever that price ends up being.
0: Okay, so Nick Claxton goes to the Bulls. He's off.

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1: I think it's going to be expensive. I think Gafford's at least the first. Lively might be a couple firsts. They also both have injury concerns with them. Lively, yeah. Especially the last couple of years. So, I mean, after that, then we're talking Robert Williams, Mitchell Robinson. Those guys are high-level backups to me, and they have both averaged under 40 games per season the last 3 years. So it's like, if you don't go expensive, if you don't go hunting the big RFAs or making aggressive offers on the trade market, I think you're kind of stuck in a compromised position.
2: Well, they were stuck with Austin Reaves because Caruso, they let go and didn't get anything returned. So they had to get something for him. Now, they only paid 4 years, not five. A little bit of a break for the Lakers. It's a lot of money, but he's a pretty good player. Durability issues. There's a ceiling athletically. He can get worked in the postseason, especially in the West. But they had to go there. So the question really is, LeBron's still good, but he would be the third play initiator. It's very redundant. Bands don't need three lead singers. They need a big. They need wing defenders. They need youth. They're slow. LeBron's slow. They need pacing. LeBron's an asset, but the Miami rumor, you know, I honestly believe this. LeBron is smart enough and calculated enough that if Miami called and said, "We'll take Bronny and LeBron," I think LeBron would sleep on it. I know it sounds crazy, but LeBron has said he's made $580 million.
1: I can see it.
2: So you tell, when Mario Chalmers says that, Bron and Bronny in Miami, I kind of bite. Do you? A little?
1: I can bite a little bit on that. I think, you know, I'm not going to pretend to know exactly what LeBron wants. You know, Rich Paul has publicly maintained that they have not had those conversations, or at least not had extensive conversations as to LeBron's future. And we don't even know if he's returning next season. Technically, I think he will. But I think at this point, there's a lot that's out there. There's a lot of projecting. I do believe that his preference would be to remain a Laker, especially yes. at a certain salary, because, you know, you don't have to move. They can pay you the most money. You know, just the continuity, the convenience, all that stuff makes a ton of sense. But if the Lakers decide, hey, we're going to go pursue these restricted free agents, or we're going to make a trade for somebody, and now we only have X amount of money left over for you, I could see that being offensive to LeBron and him just being like, all right, well, if you're going to pay me $15 million or whatever, I'm just going to go get that from Miami or Golden State or San Antonio or somewhere like that. So I think it depends how LA approaches the negotiations, how they approach the pitch to him of, we think you fit in, but we think you fit in at this number, and we know you're worth more than this, but to build a roster to compete for a championship, we need you to take less. However those talks go in the coming days will ultimately determine, in my opinion, how available he actually is. Because objectively, like, I think staying in LA, not having to relocate and getting more money makes a ton more sense than going anywhere else. But if the negotiations sour and they just decide that it's not the right fit, then obviously I think Miami would be one of the top suitors.
2: Yeah, I mean, cities matter. He didn't like Memphis, Milwaukee. He doesn't want to go Detroit. He's bailed on Cleveland twice. He chose the Lakers. He didn't choose it because it was a bad roster with no momentum. He chose it because he doubled his net worth. It was great for brands. All the billionaires met him. He's always been a guy that cities matter. Miami's on fire with all the tech. He's been there. He has relationships. I think it's something to consider. What about this? New Laker owners. A lot of money. They've moved off many all-stars in baseball. And if the Lakers, we all think the Lakers and LeBron are talking. But what if the Lakers right now are in discussions with Utah and they sign Walker Kessler and they're like, listen, LeBron, we have to solve this issue. This is nothing against you. We've got to solve this. It's a bad draft next year. If you look at the bigs that are available of Durant size, there's just not a wealth of Mitchell Robinson. He's really defense only. Yeah, I mean, and Hartenstein's pretty expensive. My take is, would you be shocked if you hear a Kessler deal? And then they force LeBron. Now the pressure's on LeBron publicly. What? It's all about money? This is a better team with you. How do you not sign? Could they sign Kessler and LeBron for 15? Does the money make sense?
1: They could make it work depending on the cap gymnastics. So right now the Lakers are projected to have somewhere between 48 to 50.

0: $2 million. Yeah. That could increase depending on if DeAndre Ayton opts in or out. And then they also have some salary that they could potentially trade off of, looking at guys like Jared Vanderbilt, Jake LaRavia, Dalton Kincaid. I think Jared Vanderbilt, with 2 years left, about 25, 26 million left on his deal, that's probably a situation where you have to attach a first round pick to get off that contract. But there are ways that they could increase the cap space into the high 50s, if not even the low to mid 60s. So theoretically, if the Lakers are able to pull off a Kessler deal and it's 35 to 40 million, if you're upwards of 60-ish to even 65, you could still have 20 to 25 to play with. And maybe that's LeBron in 15 to 20. And then you have another 10 to 15, whatever. So it is theoretically possible, but certainly, I mean, they already gave the big contract to Austin Reeves. If you go out and give the big contract to another player, I don't know how that's going to sit with LeBron, because now it's already been, you're putting him at the number three spot. Now he might be the number three on offense, but you're putting him more so as the number four guy in like the overall hierarchy of the team, and saying like, we value Walker Kessler over you, which is understandable because he's a long-term piece for them. They need a center, but I don't know how that's going to sit with LeBron.
1: Yeah.
2: By the way, LaMelo to the T-Wolves. I get Charlotte moving off him. I don't think he's a winning player. Durability issues. I compared him to GameStop, the stock. Like there are certain stocks that are, they're part of your portfolio for 20 years. And then there are those stocks that pop, you sell them at the highest. Like LaMelo, durability, maturity, one-legged threes, no thanks. But Minnesota saying, yeah, we're going to go with it. How do you think that works?
0: It's interesting. I like the fit with LaMelo and Ant. I think they have needed a true point guard around Ant, and with Mike Conley aging into a different phase of his career, they just haven't had that. They've been trying to fit Dante DiVincenzo, Nikhil Alexander-Walker, Ayo Dosunmu. Like, those guys just aren't traditional point guards or you know, high level pick and roll practitioners to the degree that LaMelo is. So I actually like the fit with those two in the backcourt. I also think they have the length and defense and tenacity to supplement some of his defensive limitations, let's say. The issue for me now is that they have completely remade this identity where this was one of the biggest and toughest and most physical teams in the league that would just overwhelm you with their front court size. Now they're a bit smaller. And if you look at, I think right now they have the taxpayer mid-level exception available, which is worth about $6 million. So you're not like, I think Rui Hachimura would be a great fit for them.
2: Yes.
0: You could start at the four. They could protect him defensively with McDaniels and Gobert. They don't have the money for Rui. So they're going to be bargain bin hunting. And you know, they have not replaced Randall and Naz Reid in terms of their roles in that front court. So actually, I think it's a worthy gamble. I think LaMelo is better than Julius Randle. I see the upside offensively. I do think it probably takes them to a different level on that end. But I think defensively and just like with their identity, there are some depth concerns, particularly on the front line, that I think they're going to have to find a way to shore up.
2: Jovan Buha, as always, it's a pleasure. Thanks for joining me and J-Mac when I'm out. And I appreciate it, man.
0: Appreciate it, Colin. Good to see you.
2: Good to see you. You know, J-Mac, did you notice he kind of... he's willing to listen on LeBron and Bronny. Pat Riley calls. We will play Bronny. We'll give him 10 starts. We'll take Bronny. He's not starting for anybody else. He's not starting for JJ Redick.
3: Yeah. Well, you know, they told me we're on the app now, so I can just say whatever, let the expletives fly. I think that's absolutely, I think it's a little crazy, but hey, how good is Jovan? He's very good. He's Mr. Lakers for me. Very plugged in. The Walker Kessler number, he said, 35 mil.
2: Well, I said this yesterday on the show. Crazy. I said, that's the number. The 35 was the number.
3: So you're willing to give up LeBron, Rui, and is it Luke Kennard or Marcus Smart, somebody?
2: Yes.
3: All that for Walker Kessler?
2: Yes, Walker Kessler.
3: We just saw depth dominate in the playoffs. OKC, the Spurs, the Knicks. They have high-end talent and depth. All those teams went 8 or 9 deep. You give up three guys for Walker Kessler? I don't know, man. And you got to convince DeAndre Ayton. Hey, go hit the market. Somebody loves you.
2: Well, I thought the Nick Claxton rumors made sense, and Chicago jumped in and made the deal.
3: Yeah, they give him 25 mil? You get something like that?
2: Yeah, and I think Nick Claxton, it can guard multiple positions. The Bulls were smart. I think Claxton can play with Caleb Wilson. There'll be all sorts of long and switchable. That's a really interesting front court.
3: What about Mitchell Robinson? You don't want to grab the guy who somehow mysteriously broke his hand right before the NBA Finals?
2: I'm
3: he is a bit of a knucklehead, but Yeah. I mean, he's...
2: Yeah. Yeah. J-Mac with the news.
1: No.
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5: This is the Herdline News.
3: How about this? We haven't done a lot of baseball. Breaking news. The New York Mets have fired their manager. Yeah. Someone named Carlos Mendoza got the Mets off to a 34-47 start, and he got canned. They have the second highest payroll in baseball, 6-game losing streak.
2: They had an air-plague game recently, and it apparently was a disaster. And this organization spends a ton. They just can't get out of their way. Cannot get out of their way. It's a bad organization.
3: They make the Jets look competent. Honestly.
2: It's almost like Steve Ballmer buys the Clippers, and they have a great coach, smart front office. They still can't do anything. The Mets, all this money, Steve Cohen, they have stars, still can't do anything. Like money, Cohen's the richest Major League Baseball owner. Steve Ballmer's the richest NBA owner. They take over historically feudal franchises, and despite all the money, they can't get the culture right.
3: Well, that's rich guys thinking they can solve anything instead of hiring actual people who know what they're doing and know the sport. I mean, Steve Cohen, by the way, that guy is a legend. I read an article about him like 15 years ago about the way he operates, and he is honestly really sharp. But he clearly is struggling with baseball. Look at that payroll, Colin. Only second to the Dodgers. And of all the top payrolls, they are clear. Well, the Red Sox are pretty bad as well. But the Mets spent over $100 million more than they did. That's wild. Is that, you think there's any way they turn it around, or it's just over?
2: No. By the way, they're in the division with the Braves, who are fantastic, have a great bullpen, starting pitching. I mean, the Braves could win the World Series. The Braves are excellent.
3: They won't, but they could.
2: Phillies also, yeah, they're done. It's just a second tier operation. There are just, you know, it doesn't matter who owns certain places. I mean, that, like the Clippers with Steve Ballmer, he passionate, smart, great facility. Have had good players, but they always feel desperate. Like the Mets and the Clippers always feel like they're keeping their eye on the Yankees and the Lakers. They got that low self-esteem culture that doesn't matter who you change offices with in the front office.
3: Jeez, that must be the error play game. That's embarrassing. You know, next time, I know you don't got a lot of good baseball there in Chicago. Next time you come to L.A., we should take in a Dodgers game.
2: See some
3: real baseball.
2: White Sox are the most improved team in the league, and their tickets and went to a Cubs. Cubs got no pitching. Cubs are good. They have no pitching.
3: Fool's gold. Sorry, had to get something out of my throat. All right, let's move on to the NBA. Colin, and a guy you love to talk about, Ja Morant. According to Brian Windhorst, Ja Morant, quote, couldn't be more available. He's like a VCR. Hey, anybody want a VCR? Like, Ja Morant has not been good in a few years, Colin. And he has 2 years, $87 million left on his contract.
2: At this point, he's almost a bargain. If you could get him, if I could get him for 2 years, I'm not going to build around him. Expectations are low, but he would be instant offense.
3: Really?
2: Well, I mean, it's not like he's unathletic. He can get his shot. Again, it's all buy low, sell high. So I mean, he just blew his career out. He's just not mature enough.
3: So in the last 5 years, the league has had three flashy point guards who everybody loved, and they're kind of on their way out. Ja Morant,
2: LaMelo Ball, Morant.
3: And Trae Young. And it's like, they all had their moment. Ja Morant had a moment where he was dunking on everybody and they were in the second round of the playoffs. And Trae Young got to the conference finals and LaMelo Ball is like, you know, the merch leader. And all of the teams have now bailed on them. And these are guys in their prime. What does that tell you, Colin, about flashy point guards?
2: It's like flashy quarterbacks. I want efficiency. I want smart. I want good at the podium. I want an adult. The quarterback and the point guard, they lead the franchise. A lot of the flashy, Mar, Barry, Stevie Francis, John Wall, a lot of the Derrick Rose.
3: Well, no, let's not put Rose in that category. Come on.
2: No, he was good. He had, but I mean, again, flashy point guards are the rage because let's be honest, they're 6'2". All of us feel like, well, I'm 5'11", I'm 6'8". It's hard to look at Wemby. It's hard to look at Giannis and see yourself in it. So guards, you know, they do things like we do, shoot a lot of threes, the crossover, like they're fun players and they're kind of relatable. They sell shoes. So I get everybody loving flashy guards, but organizations are telling you we're not interested. I mean, LaMelo Ball was the talk of the play-in games. and they bail on him.
3: Hey, I also want to remind folks, this draft that we just had a bunch of point guards. None of them are flashy. They're ballers.
2: Acuff's got a little of that.
3: Well, I don't. His game is just ridiculous. Him and Fleming's. Mikael Brown, a bucket, the kid going to the Nets. Like, they're just different breed. Like, John Morant, you know, it's a bummer what happened to that guy, and maybe he could turn it around. I mean, hell, I don't know. I'm seeing reports about Zion Williamson. Remember when Zion and John Morant were the future American players of the NBA?
2: Yeah, both maturity, discipline issues.
3: It was not long ago. Yeah, final story, Colin, is back to World Cup action. And we got a little trash talk coming from the Bosnians. Yeah, really. The U.S. is going to face Bosnia Wednesday in Santa Clara. The U.S. is becoming a huge favorite now. Gave that out last hour, -250. But a Bosnian player whose name I will not try to pronounce came out and said after a win over Qatar, okay, it will be amazing to kick them out, i.e. the U.S. So put it on the bulletin board, Pochettino. And we'll remember when it's 2-0 and we win 2-0 next Wednesday, this guy can take the trash talk and head on an airplane and get back to Bosnia.
2: That's Santa Clara. That's going to be an all-timer.
3: Yeah, one of us will be there.
2: That's exciting. Are you missing work that day?
3: TBD. All right. I'm not going to miss work. I'll be fine. I'll fire up your private jet, right? Didn't you loan it to me? Nope. I got the text that shows you load.
2: Row 32 on Southwest Airlines.
3: Yeah, baby.
2: Got my name on that seat. J-Mac with the news.
5: Well, that's the news.
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14: Now, the latest forecast from the WSBT Weather Center.
15: Mostly cloudy today, 50% chance of showers, highs in the low to mid-70s, winds at 5 to 10 miles per hour. Overnight, mostly cloudy, 40% chance of isolated showers, lows in the low 60s, winds at 5 miles per hour. On Saturday, partly sunny, highs of around 80, winds at 5 to 10 miles per hour. I'm WSBT22's meteorologist Aaron May.
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18: Excuse me.
2: All right. Well, Santa Clara next week. J-Mac will be the roving reporter there. We had DeMarcus Beasley on earlier, who was on four different United States World Cup teams. And listen, I think you have to be overjoyed with what we've seen, the skill, the depth, midfield, attacking position. Goalkeeping's been fine. Hasn't really been challenged much until last night. But here's DeMarcus Beasley last hour on that first knockout stage game, Bosnia.
19: It's going to be hard to beat because they're an experienced, decent, hard-working team. And we know in the past we've had trouble breaking down low-block teams. It won't be easy. It'll be a bit like the Turkey A game last night. But, you know, I have all the confidence and that we'll get through the round of 32.
2: Yeah, well, to me, and Beasley also talk about this, to me, it's just stylistically, I don't want us to change. This has been such a breath of fresh air that we are now a attacking, aggressive, especially right out of the break. I mean, that we come out hair on fire, and that's what I like. I like just stylistically the way we play on home soil is uber aggressive, and Beasley noted that.
19: This is who we are now. I don't think the identity of this team is going to change. It doesn't matter if we play France, and on paper, arguably they should win the World Cup. Will they? Who knows? But no, we don't change our style. I don't think that's Pochettino's way. Obviously, they'll look at certain maybe individuals and and see where we can exploit them and be dangerous in certain areas of the pitch. But as far as going a different way and being a bit more defensive and kind of being more of in a low block, I don't think it's going to happen.
2: Yesterday we talked about something. It really is interesting that, and maybe it's because there's a lot of space to fill if you're a podcaster or a radio TV opinionist, and you got to complain about something. And I get that. I mean, I'm filling 3 hours a day, but the hydration breaks that people push back on, it's like they were started by FIFA 4 years ago, and FIFA did it because they felt indoor teams playing indoors had an advantage over teams playing outdoors. Well, why would that be? Because playing in the heat beats you up. And the World Cup is traditionally, you know, it's played in the summer. And, you know, we got some climate change. France now has setting all-time temperatures. Places that are hot are getting hotter. Palm Springs now has more days over 110 than it's ever had. Same with Vegas. Same with Arizona. Same with Dallas. So, you know, you're not being far left to say we've got some changes and they're happening. And so the hydration breaks, I think, just from a progressive political standpoint, just be smart about stuff. But I think the advantage is their ability, coaches use them as tactical reboots. I think they help older players or teams without a ton of depth, and the scoring's up. So I like even the hydration breaks, which was a pushback. You know, I think going forward, I think they make sense. And they've also this replay system, VAR, that was started in 2018. So, and that's kind of helped the game. I think baseball's made these changes. I am for changes. In fact, I would say what frustrates me in sports is like the NBA when they don't change with load management. That's what bothers me. Baseball, NFL, soccer has been more than willing to make changes. I don't care what a network makes. It's not going into my wallet. It's not going into my bank account. If Fox makes more because of a hydration break, what do I care? By the way, the biggest sponsors of FIFA are Coca-Cola and Anheuser-Busch, two of the biggest sponsors. Guess what happens during hydration breaks? People run to the concession stand. So, you know, FIFA's trying to make money on this stuff. It's every 4 years. I don't care if corporations make, you know, additional revenue. But even that was kind of a criticism. But I think you'll look back at hydration breaks 20 years from now and go, why did you wait so long? It's like the defensive shift in baseball. Joe Maddon creates it in Tampa, and then you're looking at it, and you're like, that's just part of the game. And it's like, why are we doing that? Do you want second baseman in right field so Bryce Harper hits a ball cleanly, hits a shot, and a guy's playing in shallow right and catches it? The DH, universal DH, like, who wants to watch pitchers hit? What's the point of that? So I think most of the changes you look at in sports, almost all of them, VAR in soccer, tell me a change that happened in sports that lasted for a few years that you were like, it's terrible. Now you could say, oh, the NBA tried a new ball. That lasted for an hour. Like everybody knew that's terrible. Or the NBA had sleeved shirts. Again, that looked stupid. That didn't work. Like, but by and large, if you make a change in sports, the pitch clock, VAR, and you stay with it for 2 or 3 years. And by the way, the hydration breaks were started because of a feeling that anybody playing indoor had an advantage over a team playing outdoors. And remember, as the World Cup moves, there's going to be indoor and outdoor disparities and discrepancies among teams for a lot of countries. So, I think generally speaking, I get frustrated in sports when there's obvious, like the NFL catch rule. It drove me nuts that it took that long to tweak it. It's like I'm seeing, forget the Dez Bryant play. I'm seeing play after play of a guy makes a great catch. It's a kind of a bobble in his elbow, and you're like, no catch. I brought Roger Goodell on. I'm like, this is bad for your league. It's like fantasy football, bettors, every viewers. We all want great plays, not review, eliminate great play. So also, Jovan Buha, who covers the Lakers about as well as anybody, he buys it. J-Mac doesn't, I do. If the Lakers and Rich Paul and LeBron can't meet at a number, and Pat Riley and Spo call and say, we'll take Bronny and we'll give him 15 games starting at point. I mean, they don't really have a true offensive leaning point. They need youth. They need bench. We'll take Bronny and bring LeBron. Would he not listen to that? Seriously. He wouldn't listen to that? In the East? It's a lot easier. You know LeBron smart. He's looking at Oklahoma City. He's looking at San Antonio. LeBron's not dumb. LeBron knows. I mean, LeBron said it publicly 5 times. We don't have the people. We didn't get outworked. We didn't get outsmarted. We got out-personnelled. Well, if you sign LeBron, you can't make any moves. LeBron's no dummy. He knows. I mean, he said it after the season. We didn't get out-coached. We didn't get outsmarted. We didn't get out-hustled. We didn't get outworked. We got out-personnelled. Well, if he signs, like Miami in the East, Bam, LeBron, Wiggins, Portis, if Norman Powell came back, absolutely you could win a championship with that team. You wouldn't be favored, but I think you'd be you tell me this. Tomorrow, LeBron, Wiggins, Bam, Giannis, Portis. You don't think that team's favored to win the East? If not, it's Knicks, Miami. Here's Jovan on the potential of it happening.
0: His preference would be to remain a Laker, especially at a certain salary, because you don't have to move. They can pay you the most money. Just the continuity, the convenience, all that stuff makes a ton of sense. But if the Lakers decide, hey, we're going to go pursue these restricted free agents, or we're going to make a trade for somebody, and now we only have X amount of money left over for you, I could see that being offensive to LeBron and him just being like, all right, well, if you're going to pay me $15 million or whatever, I'm just going to go get that from Miami or Golden State or San Antonio or somewhere like that.
2: I'm usually not a sucker, but it seems to me, if you open the door with Bronny, we will absolutely trade for Bronny. Lakers could use a draft pick. Miami could use youth. He's a good defender. He's a willing defender. I mean, clearly, if you have Bam Giannis, you're going to be defense first. You're going to be a half-court team in defense first. And what do you need right now in Miami? A bench player, Bronny, and a play facilitator, LeBron. I mean, you think I'm crazy. If on the drive home, this deal happens, the doctor told you first, yeah, the prescription you need to watch the Miami Heat and Pat Riley win another title.
3: If this happens on the drive home, I will personally buy you a jet ski. Not even like this fake jet ski talk. I will buy you one. And if it doesn't happen, I want a clean slate on all our bets.
2: Here's Brian Windhorst this week. He says the Lakers, they want Jared Allen, the big of the Cavs. Here's Windhorst on Cleveland radio this week.
17: All those guys were just all together, and I was just with some of those guys when they came back. Richard and Iman Shumpert were my teammates at ESPN, and trust me, those guys asked LeBron what he was planning on doing, and LeBron did not tell them.
2: LeBron's keeping tight-lipped.
3: Close to the vest.
2: I also think cities matter for LeBron. Yeah. As he's aged. They didn't early. They do now.
3: You know, Sacramento could use some leadership. Maybe LeBron should consider going there. Bronny would start. Forget about coming off the bench as a reserve. Bronny would start for the Kings alongside.
2: I can see LeBron and Rich Paul. I will come to Miami. You take Bronny.
3: I don't know.
2: I am not going to make your big northern Midwest road trip. I don't want the weather. I'm moving my family.
3: So, Kyle, real quick. I know we're running out of time, but just think about it from Bronny's perspective. Hey, Lakers, draft my son. Hey, Heat, trade for LeBron and then bring him his son. Awesome. Do you think Bronny would even want that? He's going to want to be his own man.
2: Bronny wants to play. This new Laker ownership could ship him off to Sacramento. LeBron knows, if you're not going to sign me, what are you going to do to Bronny? I mean, seriously, if you're not going to sign LeBron, what are you going to do with my son? This is not the Buss family. The new owners.
3: I know it's the Antetokounmpo family.
2: Say it out loud. LeBron James, heading east. 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

0: Welcome to the jungle. My name is Jim Rome. A tremendous Friday to you. Unless you're hefty. I'm not even gonna lie. Like, I walk in the studio and I'm just caught up in all these things. And I've got a plan. And I have to admit, I missed the great Alan Shipnook's long form takedown of Hefty. And so just recently, an absolute nuke. Yet no wonder Hefty was dealing with a family health issue. Holy crap, Hefty. I always knew you were a scumbag. This is insane. Allegedly, but holy, if Shipnook has it, probably. This dude. And for all of you, quick reminder, this show is brought to you by FanDuel. For all of you, over the years, when I would say, man, none of these guys are who we think they are. And I would always talk about Hefty and say, y'all love this guy so much. Hefty. He's not what he appears. He's not what you think. Why you gotta hate Rome? Why you gotta hate? I'm like, I'm just telling you. I've talked to enough people who know the guy, who would say to you, he's not sincere. He's not genuine. He's actually a scumbag. And this long form piece is insane. Insane. Like, so much worse than, hey, we need you to leave the course right now. You are no longer a member of this club. Way beyond that. Based on the reporting of Alan Shipnook. But I'm not starting there. I'm just acknowledging that I came to this late in the morning. And I've been working on other things. But I know you clones probably saw it. You know, I normally say, if I'm not talking about something, it's not because I didn't see it. I see everything. You're not seeing something that I haven't already seen. It's just that I've chosen not to talk about it. I think this might be one of those things that you did see before I saw, because I was so locked into some other things. Otherwise, believe me, we would be starting with this. But I want to acknowledge it off the top that I know that this story exists. Telephone number is toll free, 1-800-636. And it's not a good story for Hefty. 1-800-636-8686 is your telephone number. Remember, I'm walking it off today. I've got 2 weeks of vacation, which start tomorrow, and then I will be back. And before you come at me, damn, Rome, you sure get a lot of vacation. Actually, not nearly as much as I used to. That joke that I used to make, hey, you know why I take so much vacation? Is because I get so much vacation. But I don't get nearly as much as I used to. So I'm going to take these 2 weeks, and I'm not going to apologize for it. We've gone hard. Hard for the last 6 months. And then I'll be back ready to go hard for six more months. So that's coming up. I'm going to walk it off today. So if there's something you want to say, you want to say it today. You have your telephone number. You've got your way to find me on X at Jim Rome. You can email me at Rome, R-O-M-E, at habitate.com. And what a great opening week for YouTube. If you want to get on the chat on YouTube, go ahead and do it right now. Can you do me a favor, though, in exchange for that? In exchange for our reading your chats, providing the chat, having the live chat, can you hit the sub button? If you haven't done that already, it's not a big ask. In fact, it benefits you. That way, when you want some new content, you don't have to go looking for it. It will find you. You don't have to find it. All right, coming up at the top of hour number two, the UFC undisputed lightweight champion, Justin Gaethje. Love that. Coming up at 140, Dan Wojcicki. I like that a lot. Dan Wojcicki covers the Lakers. So we'll get his thoughts on what's going down this week there. If you know what you want to talk about, call me now. The phone lines are wide open. Lobby a telephone call. 1-800-636-8686. All right, so instead of starting with that degenerate Hefty, why don't we talk some soccer? Did you ever think you'd see the day that I would rather talk soccer than Hefty?
1: Hefty.
0: At least there's no degenerate behavior on the pitch. All right, so look, I'm not going to lie or sugarcoat any of this. The ending last night was brutal. It was. That was a kick in the package. The last kick of the game, finding the back of the net. The 98th minute. So I'm not going to lie and say, you know, that was a good night. It was. There were good things about that night, but that was a brutal ending. Now, that said, I still think it would be very helpful for everybody this morning to pause for a second and take a nice deep breath. Breathe through it. Breathe in, breathe out. Little box breathing. Or in the immortal spelling of Aaron Rodgers, R-E-L-A-X. R-E-L-A-X. Relax, people. It's fine.
1: R-E-L-A-X.
0: Now, the funny thing about a game that means nothing is it means nothing. It doesn't suddenly mean something because it did not go well in the end. Just like it would not have suddenly meant something if it did go well. It actually did not matter how that game went last night. Actually. Hence why Team USA rotated 9 new players into the lineup. They didn't send 9 of their best 11 players to the bench to put their best foot forward because they didn't need to put their best foot forward last night. They just needed to make sure that everybody was healthy and available for the next game. And they did accomplish that much. Now, I had to address that off the very top before I launch into the kick in the stick that did end that game. Actually, technically, it was a double package blast that ended that game. And some of the best, most accurate foreshadowing you will ever see in a sporting event. Because just 3 minutes before this entire country got blasted in the package, this dude got blasted in the package in a perfect visual representation for what was to come. Watch this. Oh! Now, if you're listening, we're only showing a loop of Alejandro Zendejas taking a smashed soccer ball directly to his junk over and over and over and over again. Because that was all of us last night. That was the experience we all had last night. At first, it was just this dude. And the rest of us didn't even know it was coming. But sure enough, 3 minutes later, we all got treated to the most anticlimactic kick in the stick ever.
2: USA's big star gets nutmegs. Guler still trying to get in. Chance for a cross. Comes back to the top of the box. Now it's clipped in at the backside. Matt Turner, it's snapped home. Turkey a score. The winning goal in the 98th minute. They might be going home tomorrow, but they're going wild now.
0: Talk about foreshadowing when he referenced that the U.S.'s biggest star got nutmegged. That might have also been a tip.
2: Nutmegged.
0: Was coming. Nutmegged. What, you know what that was? Essentially a soccer buzzer beater. Essentially a soccer walk-off. And I'm not going to act like it was a good look because it wasn't. It wasn't. And neither was Christian Pulisic getting nutmegged in
2: nutmegged.
0: The corner to start that play. If you're not familiar with the term nutmeg, it's the soccer equivalent of being put on a poster. It is the ultimate sign of disrespect. It's the ultimate soccer humiliation. And the only way it gets more embarrassing is when it starts the play that wins the game in the 98th minute. And then the other team runs around celebrating like they won the World Cup. Like homeboy is running across the glass, sliding across home plate like he's Lou Brock and he won the World Series. But again, I want to remind everybody that's not what happened. Turkey A included, you should know. You didn't win bleep, all right? In fact, now you're done.
3: Now I'm done.
0: So enjoy your flight home to Turkey A. I'm sure you're feeling a little better now after that win, but you're still going home. You still finished last in the group, and that's all that matters. And I have to keep hammering it home because that's true. The objective is just to win the group. Hey, Rome, why are you talking soccer and not talking about Hefty? Yeah, I know. I know. The objective is to win the group. It's not to win the group. It's to advance through the knockout stages and then start winning there. There is no trophy for winning the third group game. There is no special award for winning 3 games in a row. It just doesn't matter. In fact, if you're focused on that, you're focused on the wrong thing. And that's why the head coach seemed a little pissed off after the game. Pochettino was like, "Where are my congratulations?
4: Congratulations.
0: Where are my congratulations? Oh, and by the way, you're welcome."
1: for you not to say congratulations that we won the group. That is a little bit sad. It's very positive to finish in the way that we finish. Cannot be possible, I'm sorry guys, it cannot be possible that Turkey finishes celebrating the 3 points and Australia celebrating the qualification, Paraguay celebrating the qualification, and come here and for you not to say congratulations that we won the group. That is a little bit sad, but only that. I need to remember you and everyone that we won the group. Sorry, guys. We won.
0: That's funny to me.
3: Congratulations.
0: It's a little sad. It's a little sad that you're not congratulating me, but I have to remind you all that we won the group. All right, sorry, guys. I got to remind you of that. All right, so where I come out on this is, I mean, he's right, mostly. We did win the group, period. And that was the objective, and they accomplished the objective. Nothing more to say about that, really. They were supposed to win the group, and they did. However, and you may find this sad, Poach, I'm not going to go as far as to say congratulations, at least not yet. The dude's like, where are my congratulations?
4: Whining little baby.
3: Congratulations.
0: You will get them. Well, if she's there, you'll get them for sure. But you'll get them.
5: Hi.
0: You'll get them when you get to the round of 16. Or better yet, the round of 8. We don't need to be congratulating ourselves just yet. Because so far we've only accomplished the bare minimum. You see, I'm not thrilled, or I'm not saying that everybody should be thrilled with that loss. I'm not saying that. Especially not the way that game ended. The way that game ended, if anything, should be a wake-up call. I'm just saying. Who cares? It means nothing. We already won the group.
6: Wake up.
0: We already knew who we were going to play in the round of 32. It did not matter. You know what would have mattered? If you played guys on yellow cards and they were not available. Or if somebody else got hurt. We're on to Bosnia and Herzegovina. Eyes on the prize. Keep the main thing the main thing. Aight? Anybody who wants to dwell on the negatives last night is just looking for a reason to dwell on the negatives. Now, I'm not saying there weren't negatives. There were plenty of negatives, by the way. Tim Weah, Gio Reyna, Brendan Aaronson, Rico Pepe. Way to show up, fellas. And when I say way to show up, what I really mean is way to be as invisible as possible out there and have absolutely no impact on the game. Look, I'm happy these guys got an opportunity, and it was an incredible opportunity to start a World Cup game on home soil against a high-quality opponent. It's just unfortunate what most of those dudes did with the opportunity, namely a whole lot of nothing. But instead of dwelling on those guys who underperformed, let me shout out my dude, Sebastian Berhalter. My guy.
6: Holy
0: crap. What a game. I'm going to go as far as to say as my dude was the best player on the field for Team USA last night. And not just because I knew him as a kid running around Irvine and playing baseball with our older son, Jake. He really was that good last night. And I could not be more proud of him. First of all, Berhalter set up yet another quick start goal with this absolutely pristine. Like, now that I'm soccer guy, I want to talk like soccer journo. This absolutely pristine corner kick.
7: To the back post. Knocked out. It's in. It's another early goal. It's Austin Trusty's first career goal for the United States.
0: That corner was so beautiful. The entire nation of Turkey just stood and admired it, much less the team, as it floated all the way to the back post. At that point, I thought, like everybody else, damn, here we go again. Here comes another USA beatdown. Team USA is unstoppable. But of course, we're not. And as I warned you yesterday, Turkey A is much better than how they showed up in the first two games of that tourney. And you knew they were going to try to save face by making a statement against the hosts. So I was not surprised at all when they battled back to take that 2-1 lead. And of course, It was my dude, Sebastian, who leveled it again by blasting home his first ever World Cup goal in his first ever World Cup start, and it was beautiful.
3: McKenzie tries to load up the long throw. Man down for the U.S. Ball's knocked down. Fall up, chance. Goal! And Sebastian Berhalter, who ties the game,
0: my dude.
3: And he wants more.
0: I love the celebration, dude. Picked up the ball like that mom that picked up Jake Rome's ball at Balboa Park when he was six and ran it back. Maybe that's where Sebastian got it from. The balls that guy had even to take that shot, much less blast that shot. This dude's fearless, man. You have to understand, too, how hard he worked to get to that point. That's my dude right there. All heart, all grit, all effort, all gas, no brakes. This guy leaves it on the field. And he's got some skill now, but all heart, all effort, all grind, and one of the best set piece takers in the entire tournament, and will be a legitimate weapon for this team off the bench in the knockout stage. My question, though, who else will be? Who else can come off the bench when these games get even tougher and actually contribute? I said last night was a depth test for Team USA, and they did not exactly ace the depth test. Depth is pretty clearly not our strength. Now, some good news. Christian Pulisic looks fine. He said he was 100% going into the game, and he looked 100% in the last 30 minutes of that game. He clearly gave that team a lift as soon as he came onto the field, and he nearly put them ahead late in the game with a close miss on a laser blast from his injured left leg. Left leg looks pretty good to me. And this dude looks perfectly fine to start against Bosnia next Wednesday. And that alone is a way more important thing and way more significant to Team USA than the actual outcome of that game last night. Then again, absolutely everything is way more significant than the outcome of the game last night. Because again, the result meant nothing. Which is why nothing changed for me last night in terms of my outlook. I still believe that we will win. I still believe in our best 11 guys. I still believe in the amazing support across the country. I still believe that they can absolutely handle Bosnia. In fact, I know they can. Now they just have to go out and do it and keep it rolling after that. And if they do, and if they go on a run, if they can hit the final eight, I promise nobody, and I mean nobody, will ever think or talk about that stupid double package blast that ended that game ever again. And haters, if it's not too much to ask, and I'm not asking you not to hate because I know that's an impossibility because hating is your favorite dopamine, but at least wait until you have something legit to hate about. A loss to Turkey, yay, in a meaningless game is not it. Damn, Rome. Did you not just break down soccer for 20 minutes?
4: Not
0: yes,
4: made.
0: Yes, I did. And if you ask me, brilliantly so. Wait, does that mean you like soccer, Rome? Weirdly? Hey, let's not get into that just yet.
5: Let's not get into that yet.
0: Just because I watched it start to finish does not mean I like it. Just because I texted Sebastian's pop in the middle of the match does not mean I like it. Yeah. All right, so anyway, that's my take on that. If you want to react to it, if you want to talk about the game, the match, absolutely we can. And the round of 32 is next up. Other things that I want to get to today, the Mets fired their manager. No way. Why?

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1: I thought. So I'll talk about that too. Oh, this just in. The CFL will not have Brendan Sorsby. Never mind the NCAA. Never mind the NFL. The freaking CFL will not let him over the border. No offense, CFL. But if the CFL, no offense, CFL, if the CFL thinks you're bad for the brand, if the CFL thinks that you're toxic, if the CFL is afraid that you might impact the integrity of the game, then you're toxic. Yeah, and maybe they got a little bit of pressure from the NFL. Damn, Sorsby, is that really worth it? You're not going to play anywhere. This dude's not going to be able to pick up an intramural run. Imagine this guy showing up at some park, want to play some flag football, and they're like, nah, dude. No, you don't get a set of flags.
2: No.
1: You're banned from our park. 1-800-636-8686. Not even for life, but pretty clearly for a year. They're going to make him sit this out. He can't even go to Canada. Is there some spring league that'll take him? I don't think.
3: It ain't intramurals!
1: Not for Sorsby, it's not. All right, Justin Gaethje, top of the hour. Dan Wojcicki, next hour. How about some reaction? Lots of different ways to react. Have you gotten to our YouTube channel yet? Are you in the chat? Are you enjoying that? If you got an X, hit me up at Jim Rome. Hit me up on email, rome@haveatake.com. 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
7: Me too.

0: So again, I want to acknowledge this, and Kenny, it kind of puts me in a funny way, in the sense that I don't want to spend a ton of time on it, but I can't not acknowledge it. On the Super Chat, there are two different things you can do on chat. Three things, actually. You can A, Super Chat. B, you can become a distinguished member, a distinguished clone. Or three, you can just chat. If you want a Super Chat, that means you make a donation and you go right to the top. You go right to the top of the chat. So we see it. If you become a distinguished clone, you become a member. You join the club. And that costs $1.99 a month. And what do you get for that? You get my bitchin' little R next to your name. And you get to be a member of the club. And who knows what else we develop for that. Or you can just chat and not contribute anything. I'm not soliciting the money, but there's no way that I can't acknowledge the money. Because some of you, I think what some of you are doing is you're tipping me out, and it's your way of saying, hey, Rome, appreciate you. Hey, Rome, thank you very much. So I want to thank you. Like, this dude is so out of control. At that dog dude has a streak. He came in immediately. The second we hit the air on YouTube, he tipped me $200 on the Super Chat. That's the record. And he's been hitting me with a C note every single day, and he did so again today. And I'm trying to talk him out of it. I'm like, bro, you made your point. I get it. You love me. You love the show. I love you back, man. You don't have to keep giving me money. I'm not on a street corner with a sign. I do know where my next meal is coming from.
1: I love him.
0: At Dat Dog Dude, quote, first thing I did this morning was pound my chest. The grind includes Friday. Chat, damn good week. With Carnap Guy, with Tim Brown, with Bodie, with Trapper, we were here. Dude, you were. We were. That's all true. We could not have had a better first week on YouTube. Or a better first week on chat. Or super chat. Or non-super chat. The chat's been an absolute blast. It's been so fun. It's going to be fun. Here's another one.
2: Like
0: Xander V4. 20 Bones. War of the Jungle on YouTube. End of week one. And the grind includes Friday. Finish the week strong. It's different. Your work ethic pushes us clones to be better. Thanks for making it so accessible, Jim. Alex and Dayton, bro, thank you very much. I appreciate that. I'm glad that you're getting energy from my energy and from the entire crew. We all go hard. You know, we all go hard because we know how lucky we are to have this opportunity. I've always said this. I've never, ever, say what you want about me, say what you want about the show, say what you want about our takes. I have never, ever disrespected the opportunity. Ever. That's why I'm still here. I've always gotten it. I've always understood it. I've always even asked myself, why you? Why are you the pimp in the box? And because they let me in, I made a deal with myself back in the day. I negotiated a little pact with myself back in the day. I'm like, if they ever, ever, ever let me in that box, if I ever get in the box, I will do everything in my power every single day to battle to stay in that box. So I get it. So, Alex, I appreciate that you appreciate that and you get that. Cincinnati's five-star barber is back in.
3: Alex!
0: With five bones. Boomer, Burrow, and the barber. Houdet Nation! Running the jungle already during the first week. Bro, you running the jungle, or Houdet Nation running the jungle, might be a bit of a stretch, but you had a good week. You did have a good week. You had a good week. Boomer did come in, and Burrow is bumping his gums. Look at my man, Buck Blaine, 70-69. $30, and he writes, 30 for 30 years of listening and watching, starting with 760, the ticket out of SA. War to everything the show has brought to the table. Thanks to you and the crew, blasting the third coast now. Buck, out of SoTex. My man, appreciate you, Buck. Appreciate you very, very much. And I remember those days. Tommy Nola, $10 for, quote, the Rome Family Vacay Fund. Yo, bro, the Rome fam appreciates that. Thank you very much. Hey, Twin 78's in with a super chat. I've been rocking with you since the last Word days and listened to the show on the radio since the boom out of here sound
1: boom.
0: Debut.
1: Hey.
0: Out
1: of hey. Here.
0: Catch big boom. Fish, bro. Hey.
1: Out of here. Boom.
0: Hey. You know what? In all likelihood, I will not be dropping a line in the water.
1: Out of here.
0: Now, DJ will. That's the weird thing about us. DJ likes to fish more than I do. DJ grew up camping. This may come as a shock to many of you. I did not. DJ's all about that life. I know, right? I don't camp. She tried to get me to year after year after year after year. And I'm finally she's like, how can you say no when you've never done it? And I had no way to come back. I had no comeback for that. I've got to come back for everything. I had no comeback for, you've never done it. So how do you know? All right, fine. I'll camp. And then all the nieces and nephews are like, Uncle Jim is going to camp? Yeah, Uncle Jim is going to camp. And then Janet's going, oh, it's going to be so fun. It's going to be so fun. Look. She breaks all these pictures.
2: What?
0: This one. I'm like, whoa. What's that one? Oh, don't worry about that. I'm like, no, what is that one? She's like, that's Craig. I'm like, I know who your brother is. What's he doing?
3: Brother.
0: He's changing out the poop tank. Okay, Uncle Jim is not camping. Ever. Is there also like a dump house out there if I want to use that instead? What do you mean changing out the poop tank? Nah, y'all have your fun. Y'all go camping. Damn, Rome. You can't take a dump off on the side into a tank? No. Why would I do that? Why do I have to? All right, when we come back.
2: Why do I have to?
0: That's the whole point. I don't have to. Y'all, I'm not saying you can't go. Y'all go do it. Go dump on the side of the road. Go dump into a tank. Go dump into your little mobile home. Me, I'm going to stay home with the actual plumbing. When we come back, we're wide open now. This guy's like, soccer is Jim's specialty. I'm telling you, man, I evolve. I change. I transform. I morph. I'm smart. I can entertain. And I'm not a scumbag or a degenerate. No names mentioned. Hefty. Man, I'm reading through this piece as we
4: go. Let's keep it real.
0: Let's keep it real, Hefty. Dude, you are a degenerate. This Pat Perez stuff at the top of this column is just insane. Insane. I'm talking about the piece that Alan Shipnook dropped. All right, stay tuned. Top of the hour, Justin Gaethje. Coming right back.
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6: A shocking NBA trade sends LaMelo Ball to the Timberwolves for Naz Reid and a heap of draft picks.
7: What?
6: Ball joins Anthony Edwards in Minnesota to form one of the most exciting 1-2 punches in the league. Will it be enough to get past the Spurs and Thunder? Westwood One Sports.
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6: Now, the latest forecast from the WSBT Weather Center.
7: Skies will be partly cloudy tonight with a low of 57. For Friday, we're mostly cloudy with a 40% chance of showers developing and highs in the upper 70s. Partly cloudy with a slight chance of showers on Saturday. Highs will make it to 80 degrees. And for Sunday, we're partly sunny with a slight chance of rain and a high of 85. Hot and humid for Monday with a high of 90 and heat index values in the mid to upper 90s. 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
1: 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Let's go to Houston. Carlos in Houston. Carlos, what's going on? How are you?
2: Hey, Jim. Doing good. How are you doing?
1: Good, dude. Good.
2: All right. That game last night, it was a lot of fun to watch. But the ending, it was just so deflating. Like, this team had so much momentum going in. And I get it. We had our guys out. We didn't let them get other yellow cards. But you'd think that, you know, the backups could carry that momentum. Regardless, I'm actually concerned now. I'm concerned that Bosnia is going to get a whiff of this, you know, upset vibe, and they're going to want to really ruin our party in front of the whole country, the whole world, when we're thinking we're going to finally make some strides in soccer. So that's what I got, Jim. I'm out.
1: Here's the thing. Part of that I agree with, and part of that I don't. Yes, it was deflating. Of course it was deflating. It was the last kick of the game. It was in the 98th minute, and we lost. In a game that, you know, a tie would have been fine. Now, I'm sticking with my main point. The game didn't matter. The only concern was, what if we lose momentum? I don't necessarily think that we lost this great momentum. Now, if they win that game and LA is just popping off and we have even more energy going forward and we win three games, certainly, and that would be better than the way the game ended, of course. Of course. But I'm not saying that it's a reason to panic. I'm not concerned. And in terms of, I'm not worried that Bosnia is going to see that and think, oh, wait a minute, they're not bulletproof. Wait a minute, they're not unbreakable. Wait a minute, they can be beat. What the hell are we talking about? We're talking about the U.S. men's national team. We're not talking about some dynasty here, all right? We're talking about a team that won two games in the group. Bosnia is not going to see us any differently than they already saw us. Believe me, Bosnia in the round of 32 in the knockout stage is going to approach it the exact same way. They're going to want to beat us. They're going to want to beat us as the host nation. Nothing changed. I would not worry about that. Now, if you want to be worried about things like, now, wait a minute. How come our bench didn't show up differently? How come we didn't get better play? And where is our depth? Now, if you want to talk about things like that, okay, I think that's fair. I mean, there's a reason why so many of the top 11 did not play last night. I already laid that out. But it was such a great opportunity for those who normally would not start or normally would not play to actually get out there and make a difference, and they didn't. That's my concern. A lot of these guys played really not well. All right, they played like crap, if we're being honest. And then some of them were actually sleepwalking until Pulisic actually got in the game. Now, you saw the energy change when he got in the game. And even he made some mistakes. But he also had some quality chances. Three shots on goal in like 5 minutes. You can tell how everything changed in a way when he got on the pitch. He makes guys around him better. He makes them raise their game up. My point is, why didn't they do that anyway? I thought the energy was pretty good and they got up to another great start, but depth is a concern. I'm not concerned about our best 11. But I'm also not concerned that, wow, that was not only deflating, all the air went out the balloon. Now we're in trouble. No, we're not. No, we're not. Not yet. Not yet. It doesn't change the way I feel about this group. I think they're talented. I think they're hungry. I think their chemistry is great. I think they're connected. I think they're well coached. They're well managed. They're in a good spot. If you had said before the event that they would come out, get to the round of 32, get Bosnia, we all would have taken that. We all would have been fired up for that. With the nation behind them, great energy last night in a game that didn't matter. Who knew? Who knew I could spend an hour talking soccer? And happy to do so. I would not sweat that, honestly. Now, if we get to the round of 32 and they get knocked out and they don't look good doing it, that's a very different discussion. Then we can have that discussion. I feel like we're having a discussion that we shouldn't be having yet. I feel like we're having a discussion. You know, it's kind of like one of those things like you do with your mind, like you always fear the worst, you fear the worst, you fear the worst. I mean, deal in reality. Stop fixating on something that hasn't happened yet. Stop fixating on something that hasn't happened yet. Let's deal with reality. Now, if that thing that you're so afraid of does happen, then we'll address it when it happens. But it hasn't happened yet. Ah, like this. This didn't happen yet either. At three cracked cheeks on the chat. Did I miss the DECA? Yeah. You did. Do you know why? We didn't play it. Good catch, chat. Albie went commissioner ears at the top of the draft. I'm like, I don't know that guy. Who went number one? What deck of yeah is that?
3: The Philadelphia 70 selector.
1: Who did the Philadelphia 70 selectors six, Powder? You know, and I got so caught up on that breaking news involving Hefty and Pat Perez's Hefty. Then wife that I forgot to ask for the deck of yeah. So Dak Augie on the chat, quote, that was like a slow motion nightmare unfolding. Can't believe I wasted a couple of hours watching that. Okay, let me ask you something, Augie. And I'm not being negative or defensive. Did you waste the time because of how it ended? Or did you waste the time because you felt like those that did play did not play well at all and you were disappointed? Hey, wouldn't you want to know? It's not a waste of time because you want to know. We found out. We found out. Hopefully that was a wake-up call and the ones that were called upon that are normally not get it done. Okay, here's what I don't want to hear that we didn't really address. Pochettino was getting a lot of heat for not playing the guys who had the yellow cards, for not playing his best players. I don't want to hear that. That part of it, he handled the right way. He shouldn't be asking for congratulations, but he really shouldn't be playing those guys. I totally agree with that decision. It's not worth it. The risk of losing momentum, and I'm not even sure they did that. I'm not even sure they lost momentum. Yeah, the outcome sucked. The end of the game was brutal. But that doesn't mean they don't still have momentum going into the next round. Or at least it doesn't change the bottom line. Let me say that. You know what it changed? Momentum? Having one of those guys, or more than one of those guys, that were key guys with yellow cards, pick up another one and get suspended and not be available for the next game, which does count and matter. So I would not have played them either. You want to get the other guys time. You want to see what they do with that time. But most of all, you want to go to the next round with your best players available and healthy. And for the most part, they have that. So I've got no issue with him not playing those players. All right, when we come back, Justin Gaethje is on the schedule. I'm going to effort the undisputed lightweight champ. That's next.
0: This is Westwood One Sports.
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13: The New York Mets today fired manager Carlos Mendoza. The Mets at 34-47, currently on a six-game losing streak and in last place in the National League East. The Athletic reports that prior to the World Cup, the U.S. Soccer Federation offered head coach Mauricio Pochettino a four-year contract extension through the 2030 World Cup. Both sides agreed to make a final decision on the proposal after this year's World Cup. Today's action about to kick off with France facing Norway and Foxborough. Both teams have already clinched berths in the knockout round. Norway resting star forward Erling Haaland. He's not in the starting lineup. France can win the group with a win or tie. Norway will win the group with a victory. Also kicking off right now, it is Senegal going up against Iraq in Toronto. The winner keeps their knockout round hopes alive. The loser will be eliminated. I'm Isaac Lowenthal. 960
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0: Live from Southern California, this is the Jim Rome Show on Westwood One.
1: That is true. I am Jim Rome. We are live in Southern California, and I am on Westwood One. In addition to being on Westwood One, quick reminder, we are on Sirius XM. Quick reminder, we are on the Rome TV channel, which has eight other platforms, eight XCR, and also we are streaming live on our YouTube channel. Show is brought to you by FanDuel. All right, so if you're on hold, stay there. If not, hit me up. Phone number is toll-free. Or if you want to jump in the chat and do what you do there, it's live, it's wild, go ahead and do it. But we are joined right now by the UFC's undisputed lightweight champion. He won that belt by beating Ilia Topuria at UFC Freedom 250 on June 14th. He is the former two-time interim lightweight champion. He has held the BMF title. He has a pro record of 28-5, 21 knockouts. He is currently ranked number 4 in the UFC pound for pound rankings. But the fact is, there really is no other dude like this dude. We are joined right now by Justin Gaethje. My dude, how you living, champ?
2: Oh, life's been great. Everything's really fast, and then when the fight's over, everything's really slow. I enjoy both parts.
1: That is an awesome response, dude. I've never heard you say that. Everything is fast leading up to and in the fight, and then afterwards, everything is slow. Listen, so you've had a couple of weeks to process your historic win at the White House. Number one, Justin, how did you come out of the fight physically? And then number two, what kind of thoughts do you have about becoming the undisputed champ finally after having been the two-time interim champ?
2: Yeah, physically, I feel amazing. The only thing that hurts is my right hand. And it actually sucks so bad because it's really keeping me from playing golf. And that's my biggest concern. But yeah, I mean, outside that, I have some bone bruises. But man, I was really lucky to get out of there without any serious injuries. And, you know, fighting on the White House lawn was absolutely incredible. I mean, once in a lifetime, not even once in a lifetime, it's once ever. And yeah, it was such an incredible experience to be part of that. And yeah, I can't tell you how grateful I am for the opportunity. It was amazing.
1: Justin Gaethje joining me, bro. That sucks, man. You fight that fight and probably all you want to do is celebrate. And then most of all, hit the golf course and you can't do that. Now that sucks.
2: Yeah, it does.
1: I'm still getting out there though.
2: I shot a 99 yesterday. So I'm, you know, working on the handicap right now.
1: Okay, so if you had two hands, if you're an able-bodied guy with two hands and everything being equal, would you be shooting 99 or what's your number right now?
2: I'm an 8 handicap, so I'm usually shooting low 80s, 82, 83, 84.
1: Yeah, dude, if you're an 8, you ain't playing. Justin Gaethje joining us. It's a good number. Listen, you've been a part of some of the biggest fights in the promotion's history, but given the stakes, given who you were fighting, given where you were fighting, given where you are at this stage of your career, was that your finest moment ever in the cage?
2: Oh, I believe so. Yeah, absolutely. Yeah. And I don't think I could have had that moment without all the experience I had, you know, from the failures and, you know, all the experiences I've had fighting in the octagon and in these big arenas with all this pressure. And so, yeah, all of that has really prepared me for the moment that was UFC 250 and, you know, being able to go out there and just trust in the preparation and trust in my skills and understanding that this sport is so crazy. And so you just have to put yourself there and be confident, be content and, you know, perform. And yeah, it was a great stage for me. It's, you know, I said before that, you know, I was made for this, made for opportunities and moments like this. And yeah, you know, walking from looking at the Declaration of Independence out of the Oval Office, you know, through all the military members, you know, holding the flags. Yeah, it was incredible. And, you know, it was going to take a lot to beat me that night.
1: Justin Gaethje joining us. You got there before I could ask you. I was going to say, dude, what was that walkout like? You've had a lot of really compelling, intense walkouts, I would imagine. What was that walkout like?
2: Yeah, it was very unique. You know, it was a lot longer than normal. We know we had to walk quite
1: this
2: the trail.
1: This is crazy. Are you seeing this? This is wild, man.
2: Yeah, no, I've watched it a few times. Yeah, it's incredible, you know, especially in hindsight, you know, knowing what transpired after, it's absolutely incredible. But, you know, I'm so thankful and grateful to like be part of the UFC, you know, such a big promotion. Nobody's going to make this show what it was without, you know, having the budget and, you know, the desire to make something special. And so, yeah, for it to all come together and for it to all play out like it did. Yeah. I mean, Nothing to complain about over here.
1: No, hell no. And there was a reason why they had you in that show, because they knew what they're going to get. Like, as always, you were engaged in a war. In fact, after the third round, I posted on X, Justin. Number one, I don't know how you survived the second round. And I don't understand how Topuria survived the third round. Did you feel after you caught him with that massive knee at the end of the fourth, did you feel like you had broken him physically and mentally?
2: Yeah, I think so, especially with the damage that was accumulated. You know, when you're in there, you're not really focusing on their face and how much damage it has actually accumulated. But, you know, towards the end, I remember seeing how swelled up his eyes were. And, yeah, that big knee definitely took the spirit, you know, that he had left. He's so skilled. It's just such a – he's going to have a very big challenge, you know, mentally and emotionally when it comes to, you know, coming back and performing. But his skill level is – second to none when it comes to his ability to, you know, pick his shots. And, you know, he's still one of the best. He just needs to understand that this is a crazy game. Anything can happen. And you got to go in there with a mentality like that.
1: All right. So you made a couple of really key points. Number one, for those who don't know, I want to reiterate what you just said. Technically, man, this dude is so good. He is so good. Coming in, I could argue that he might have been the best in the world. He's certainly on that short list. He is just so sharp and so good. And that's another reason why this was such a big, big win. But to your point, it's going to be a real challenge to come back from something like that. Can you break that down? Like, it's one thing in that sport. The reason I love this sport, everybody loses. But if you get beaten up that badly and you've got this thing in your mind, like, I can't get beat. And then you do get beat and you get beat like that. What is that like to come back from? What's he dealing with?
2: I mean, I can't relate because, you know, I did lose. But in my journey, I stated verbally and you know, to the world that I was going to lose. And that's how I approached it, that I expected the worst possible outcome. And then I try to become, you know, comfortable with that outcome. And so therefore, you know, I'm never going to like let my spirit can never be broken, you know. But whenever you take the approach that you're unbreakable, unfathomable, you know, better than everybody, then you leave yourself in a place where your spirit can be broken and taken. And, you know, your spirit is everything when it comes to like getting in there and believing in yourself and putting things on the line. And I think that's where he's going to have such a difficult part and journey back to success, you know. And it's going to be very different than the road I took, because I, you know, the mental approach and the approach overall was so different, you know. And, you know, again, he would have parties before the fight. He would have funerals before the fight. He would tattoo, he would change his, you know, his Instagram bio to reflect that he had already won with his record. You know, he would get it. I don't know if the tattoo might have been fake, but he had tattoos on his body crossing things out. So I mean, yeah, what a tough lesson to learn, you know. I think, and it works for as long as it works. But similar to Conor McGregor, when you build yourself up to be this unbeatable, you know, person, then that's the perception changes, you know, overnight. Then I don't know how it's a lot more challenging to come back and find that.
1: I think it works until you realize that your nose is where your ear is and your face is completely rearranged. And then does, like, because of all those things you just laid out, the win is the thing, and you won in dramatic fashion because you always win a certain way. But is it more satisfying that you made him quit, that he didn't come off that stool, given everything he said and did before that fight?
2: Yeah, I think so. I mean, I'm going, you know, having conversations with my coaches. It's like, I really wanted to knock him out and, you know, kind of cause everybody to have like a spike in their feelings, in their emotions. But, you know, this is a different kind of win. I think, if I was to knock him out, people could have said I got lucky or it was a fluke. But the fact that I beat him like I beat him, I think it's going to age better and it's a better story.
1: Justin, I've always felt this way about boxing and MMA. Man, there is no fluke with a knockout. If you land a punch, you get credit for the punch, right? There are no lucky punches.
2: Yeah, no, you're not wrong. But, you know, there's a significant difference if I was to go out there and land a shot in the first round, knock him out. People wouldn't understand that I had the abilities to beat him all the way, you know, in every asset. An aspect of the game.
1: Nah, dude, we already knew you. We already knew what you were about, but I know what you're saying. Like, kind of like Conor running across the cage and catching Jose Aldo with that one shot, but that's kind of what made Conor what Conor was back then. We're talking to Justin Gaethje. He is the undisputed champ. Let me ask you this. Like, that second round, dude, that liver shot that he caught you with, those body shots were some of the most vicious body shots I've ever seen in my life. Even watching you or anybody else for that matter, How much trouble were you in? I was really, look, they pay me not to root. They pay me not to have favorites. I'm just going to say it point blank. I was rooting for you, and you are my favorite guy. But I was really concerned that you were not getting out of that round. How concerned were you?
2: There was never a moment when I thought that the fight was over, or that I was too compromised to continue. As soon as that shot that dropped me was not the first time he touched my liver. It was probably like the fourth or fifth time, and it just became too much at that point. And my body, when you get hit in the liver, your body seizes up. You know, as much as you want to breathe, as much as you want to move, you know, you're just not able to. And, you know, the fact that he followed me to the ground gave me a very good opportunity to recover. And, you know, you need about 30, 40 seconds of not getting hit there again. But my liver is still tender to this day. Right now, somebody touched me in the side today. I was like, ouch. Felt like you hit me in the liver. Like, so my liver is still tender. His body shot is one of the prettiest I've ever seen. I wish I could throw a body shot the same as him.
1: That's great, dude. Yeah, if somebody were to hit you with a sledgehammer in the liver over and over and over and over again, I bet it would be tender. But then again, I bet he would say the same thing about his own face right now after what you did to it. Justin Gaethje joining us. So let me ask you something. Did he make a tactical mistake, or did he gas out in that round?
2: Well, I think it might be. I mean, he definitely gassed out, but you know, the environment that we were fighting in, there was no replicating that. There was no replicating actually fighting in humidity, and so that took more from us than what we could have expected. And so I think that was a small piece of it. I was, after the first round, I was so tired. I was like, "What?
1: Wow.
2: What is going on? Like, this is crazy." And I didn't think I was going to be able to last for five rounds.
1: I had no reason to. Justin Gaethje joining us. Let me ask you, okay, this I do know. I didn't forget this. If you knew, did you know if you got him into deep waters, because that's where you live and that's what you do and that's not what he does, that you were going to win that fight if you dragged him out there?
2: I did know and understand that I needed to get it to the third, you know, second, definitely the second round, but the third and fourth round. And, you know, living at elevation, I definitely have to have confidence that if I'm tired, they're more tired. And that's just, you just got to believe, you know, in your ability and your lactate capacity and in the preparation that, you know, you can push through it in those rounds. I knew that I would be in better position and better off if I got to the third and fourth round.
1: All right, so leave me with this thought before you go. Obviously, we all want to know. Like, part of me would love to see you walk it off as the undisputed champ. I mean, what a beautiful way to go out. But most of me knows, Justin, that you're not done yet. I think you're not done yet. I feel like you have unfinished business, but you can tell me what is the case. How are you feeling about things going forward? What do you want to do?
2: Yeah, I mean, just so having fought two times this year already, you know, I definitely just understand that my body needs to rest. And when it comes to making a choice like that, I'm going to, you know, weigh everything. And, you know, some time will help with that decision. And, for right now, I feel like I'm going to fight again. I mean, that's what I feel inside my body. But, you know, I haven't made a choice and I haven't really visited it emotionally yet.
1: So am I wasting my time if I ask you who you want to fight?
2: Oh, yeah. I mean, right now I can't. I'm so, it's still, even though it's been 10, 15, 10 days, 11 days, it's still so much emotions. And it's just been so crazy.
1: I'm laughing, dude. We all got a tremendous threshold.
2: I'm just trying to be stable and not make any irrational decisions.
1: No, I was going to say, we all have a tremendous threshold for your pain and recovery. Like, come on, man, you've had 10 days. How do you not know?
2: Yeah, you're ready.
1: Okay, so really quickly, what about this? We all know, okay, well, you fought Max Holloway. I'm guessing there might be a sour taste in your mouth about that, maybe. But how about Holloway McGregor? We know what we're going to get from Holloway, but do we have any idea what we get from Conor? How do you think that plays out?
2: Yeah, I mean, it is very, very difficult to even guess. I mean, with how long he's been out, I hope that he's, you know, I'm sure that he has committed enough time, six, 8 months to training for one of these fights. And again, fighting's crazy. We have no idea what's going to happen. They're fighting at 170, so it makes it a little bit different. But yeah, I'm very interested to see what happens in that fight. Max definitely knocked me out, but I feel like I got that win back with the Ilia Topuria fight. And I would love, you know, as I've stated, hundreds of times publicly, I would love to punch Conor McGregor in the face. So, yeah, I'm excited about that fight. I'm excited to be there and watch it.
1: Yeah, bro, like, he's one of the only guys that you haven't had a chance to punch in the face.
2: Exactly.
1: Is that why, or is he just on the wrong side of you? Does he just kind of aggravate you and irritate you?
2: I mean, there's no doubt he's the biggest superstar in the sport, and so fighting a guy like that, you know, obviously does great things for me financially and, you know, for my legendary status and stuff like that.
1: That's what I'm thinking, dude. But he's got to beat Holloway. That's a big ask right there. I could see you wanting the winner of that fight. But again, I'm not the one who's got to fight. Justin Gaethje joining us, bro. Congrats, man. Congrats. You are the undisputed lightweight champ. I appreciate you always looking out for us, always coming on the program. Hope that hand heals up so you can get out there and play some more golf.
2: Yes, sir. It's my pleasure. Thanks, Jim.
1: All right, Justin. Appreciate you, dude. Congrats. Not only is he my favorite fighter, and I'm not just like sucking up to him because, I mean, the guy, he's my favorite fighter. He's an amazing gladiator. But it's been said, and it's true, he's your favorite fighter's favorite fighter. That's how much, like, reverence there is for Justin Gaethje. And what he did, he was an enormous underdog coming into that fight. And Ilya Topuria was arguably the best fighter in the world coming into that fight. A much younger fighter, an extremely gifted fighter, and Justin Gaethje just did what he does. He did what he always does. He put on a war, and he won the war. Now, I thought he sounded great. All right, if you want to talk about that, go ahead. Other things I want to get to. The Mets, they're not great. In fact, they're horrible. And now they fired their manager. You know why? To quote Chris Carter, you got to have a fall guy.
3: In case y'all not going to decide to do the right thing, if y'all got a crew, you got to have a fall guy in the crew. If you're going to have a crew, make sure you know who's going to be the fall guy.
1: Great take.
3: Okay.
1: Can you imagine?
3: I know you, none of y'all you, gonna
1: you,
3: never dream.
1: You want to ride with me? You want to roll with me? You want to be a part of our crew? You're the fall guy. If anything ever happens to me, you take the fall. Who signs up for that?
3: If you're going to have a crew, make sure they understand, can't nothing happen to you.
1: Yeah, I got that, Chris. Thanks. Thank you, Chris. I got that. Can you imagine signing up for that, man? How bad would your life be that would be a step up, that you want that job? Well, I'll take that bullet. I will go to jail for you. I will take the rap. Absolutely, you got it, dude. Sign me up. Maybe that's Hefty's problem. Hefty did not have a fall guy. Imagine that job. All right, so my thanks to Justin Gaethje. Still ahead, Dan Wojcicki. If you want to get up in here, remember, I'm walking it off today. I'm off for 2 weeks. I will be going Lake Life in northern Wisconsin. We can hit on last night's match. In Los Angeles, we can talk about the Mets. We could talk about Bryce Harper. We could talk Justin Gaethje. Phillip! I'm still working my way through this piece. I just can't even imagine these allegations. Well, Phillip and I do have one thing
4: in common.
1: Let's
4: keep it real.
1: Maybe not at the same time, but we did belong to the same club reading through this. One of the other clubs that he was asked to leave is the Madison Club. And I was a member at the Madison Club. What do you mean, Rome? You don't even play. Yeah, right, I know. You don't need to keep throwing that in my face. But back in the day when I used to buy real estate, they would have a lot of these properties that I would purchase back in the day at the worst possible time, by the way. I was not a very sound real estate investor. But I did so well with restaurants. Anyway, I had a couple of lots at the Madison Club when they first opened it. So I was a member there. I don't think that he was at that time, but according to this piece, that was another club because of his activity. He was asked to leave. Madison Club is an extreme, well, as you might imagine, he's Phil Mickelson. It's an extraordinarily prestigious club. Plenty of pros and really wealthy people belong to that club. An incredible track. Beautiful track, Fazio track, if I'm not mistaken. But that's another one that he was asked to leave. Allegedly, reportedly, according to this piece. But this whole Pat Perez thing and Hefty and Perez's wife, I mean, some of the most degenerate, disgusting behavior. He and Pat knew each other since they were kids.
4: That is a disgusting act by Randy Moss.
1: No, that wasn't. At that time, what Randy Moss did was not a disgusting act. What Hefty did, according to this piece, was an absolutely disgusting, unforgivable act. And if that's what's been reported, because that's what came disgusting. Out, it makes you wonder how many other absolutely reprehensible, disgusting acts that we don't know about. You know, as the piece points out, it's kind of like he and the cat were rivals on the course. This dude's chasing the cat in other ways off the course now, and we're only now finding out. But then again, as I've always said, people who knew what this guy was about.
5: Happens to us
1: all. How many of these stories are coming out now? This guy, people have been covering.

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3: U.S. men's national team has wrapped up group play. Up next, the round of 32 on Wednesday. How far can they go? 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

0: of the Undisputed Champ, Justin Gaethje. Dan Wojcicki's coming up. I'm working on something else, too, that I might add. And now we're number three. Don't want to give it up. Bell B with the Super Chat. Cheers to a great week on YouTube. Don't lose your iPhone or your iPad in Wisco, pimp. Happy vacay. Go Canada. Couple of thoughts. Lost the iPad in Mexico, and by lost, I mean some a-hole stole it. So I'm not going to bring that. Not losing the iPhone. You want to know something wild? So Janet's telling me last night, she's already there, and she keeps texting me, I got a crazy story. And that leads me to believe that it's not going to be as crazy as she keeps telling me, but it's going to be good. So Janet goes out to dinner to celebrate Woody's birthday. Woody and Molly and Janet. I'm not sure who else was there. And they're in this restaurant. They're in this bar. And they're just sitting at the bar. And there's a number of other couples there, about their age, a little bit older. And somehow, I don't know how it came up. I wasn't there. Janet's not in the habit of dropping the family name. I don't know how it came up. And then all of a sudden, these people were like, Jim Rome, like it was a thing, but apparently it was a thing. And there are all these people that are from Milwaukee and from Green Bay, and they're going crazy. And one of the guys knows everything, every story, everything. I only bring this up because Bella just said, do not lose your phone or your iPad. And this guy is like chapter and verse in telling Janet stories that I've told on the air that she hasn't even heard. Now, of course, she knows the story about the phone, but he couldn't wait to bring that up. Hey, remember when you guys first came here and he dropped his phone in the lake? Let's not forget that that phone was not an ordinary iPhone. That's back when I was still in my custom phone stage. That was a phone, a painted blue wooden iPhone that I bought overseas that cost, like, if you think these phones normally are a joke how expensive they are, you can't even imagine what the custom overseas European wooden iPhone that's custom painting costs. I dropped that bitch in the water. You bet your ass. I went in head first looking for that thing. I was on my knees reaching around the muck and the seaweed looking for that phone. And I pulled it out. I'm like, oh my God, I found it. The water's not clear. You can't see anything. I literally was on my knees scrounging for that phone. And I found it. And like a moron, of course, I turned it on. And it worked. And I'm like, oh my gosh. This is a miracle. It's the phone works. You don't even want to know what that phone cost. I'm embarrassed. I would rather tell you what the car cost that guy at the geisha house blew that fart up in on me when I was one of the owners of that restaurant. I would rather say the cost of that car than the cost of that phone. The cost of the phone was way more offensive than the cost of that car, that exotic rig. So I turn on the phone. I'm like, hallelujah, it works. Of course it doesn't work. It's in the water. The second I turned it on, it popped on, and all of a sudden, it short circuits. I do everything in my power to salvage that phone. I had that phone in rice. I had that phone. The second I got back to California trying to get it fixed, never worked ever again. Anyway, that guy knew that story. He knew every story. Every story. And they all knew every story. And even the wives. And these are, frankly, I don't want to give ages because ages will get you run. But I'm guessing they're a few years older than me. And even the wives were down. The wives knew the show. And they wanted a picture with Jano, like Jano was some celebrity. But that's what she ran into. She goes, it was like out of a TV show. She goes, they were so nice. Hey, can you name drop them? Can you name check them? Can you talk about them? That's whenever Janet meets somebody who is pro-jungle and says nice things about us, and they knew everything about the kids, they knew everything about the family, immediately Janet will hit me with, can you mention them on the show? Can you mention their names? Here are their names. And I'm looking at this text, and there's all their names. I'm like, Jano, I can't do that. I can't mention their names. But anyway, really nice. I hope I see you, folks. Because Janet loved meeting you. Bodie is in. Justin G is my favorite MMA fighter. No fear in that dude. None. Scott McCrate, 551 on the chat. Great interview. Thanks for bringing the highlight on my favorite fighter, bar none, War Gaethje, forever. Oh, Vic and NoCal, I knew he'd have a very educated MMA take. Quote, if Gaethje wants to drag me out to deep waters, I'm good. That's where I live. Signed, B. Dele. Still, Vic? Vic, you know you won the smack-off, right? You can never win a smack-off running Bison Dele smack.
1: The smack-off.
0: Hey, Vic, one more thing. Chat's new. That take is old. Really old. If you're going to come to a new platform, wouldn't you come with new smack? Keep it fresh? This guy, really quickly, Sodak Augie. 2 weeks on vacation in northern Wisconsin. I'd easily put on 15 pounds of beer and cheese curds. Dang, Jim, make sure you get your steps in every day. Bro, don't even get me started. I was having a good week. I was cutting weight like an MMA fighter for this trip. And then I came off the wagon one day. I had one of the worst nights ever. And I gave back almost all the work I had done in the 2 weeks prior. Last night, 2 hour ride on the Peloton. I'm going for like a crazy weight cut before I get on that plane. It won't matter. All right, when we come back, Dan Wojcicki scheduled to join us. We'll talk some Lakers. Also, I'm chasing something in the third hour. It's not confirmed yet. But if I'm adding something on the fly, it must be good. I don't want to say what it is. I've got a really funny crack to add to it that I'm not going to add because I don't want to jinx it. Anyway, I'm chasing. Just know that. I'm chasing. Stay tuned.
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3: Now, the latest forecast from the WSBT Weather Center.
16: The rest of our Friday features cloudy skies with occasional rain showers at times, but they come to an end overnight tonight. Temperature-wise, we end up right around 60 by Saturday morning. Saturday, we will see temperatures make their way into the mid to upper 70s and right around 80 degrees. A mix of sun and clouds, at times a few more clouds, but staying dry. I'm WSBT 22 meteorologist Lynette Grant.
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0: Live from Southern California, this is the Jim Rome Show on Westwood One.
1: Back, I'm Jim Rome. All right, coming up next hour, sometime next hour, I'm not exactly sure what time, might be in the final segment. I think we are going to have a conversation with Alan Shipnook, who dropped that bombshell column today on Phil Mickelson. So that should be next hour. Right now, we are joined by another good friend of the program, a Lakers beat writer for The Athletic. He previously covered the Lakers and was the national NBA writer for the Los Angeles Times. He also covered the Clippers for the Orange County Register. He is Dan Wojcicki. Dan, my brother. Always great to have you on. Dan, how you doing?
2: Jim, I'm great. I'm sitting outside the Lakers practice facility right now waiting for their first-round draft pick, Cameron Carr, to get introduced. And happy to talk to you. I want to explain where I am. This is not my typical home office.
1: You never owe me any explanation, bro. I'll take you wherever you are. So good to have you here. Looking good, sounding good. All right, so although free agency does not officially begin, Dan, until next week, the Lakers agreed to that four-year deal, max deal with Austin Reeves. While they clearly wanted to keep him, what was their motivation in getting this deal done as quickly as they did?
2: I think the motivation was that he would have gone somewhere else, Jim. A story I've told, to some people around the league over the last day or so, or 2 days or so, talking about this Reeves deal. When I was a kid, I would buy baseball cards and I would go and look up how much they were worth. I'd tell my mom, hey, this, Danny Tarnable rookie card is worth $250. And my mom would say, oh, cool, you have someone willing to give you $2.50 for it? Yeah. I'd say no. And she would say, it's not worth $2.50, Dan. Austin Reeves was worth the max deal because he was going to get it somewhere else. Detroit Pistons were very aggressive. The word around the league was that they were going to move things around to make him a priority. The Brooklyn Nets were going to be very aggressive on Austin Reeves. He had a market at that number. The Lakers had to meet it or else he would have been playing for a different team. Simple as that.
1: Simple as that is right. Like, my story is not as good as your story, but I've always said that, for all those people who say, that's not a max player. He is, if somebody's willing to pay him the money and the check doesn't bounce, then he is a max player. Now, let me ask you this. He's always said, I want to be a Laker for life, yep. But was there a moment in recent days where he thought that he may have played his last game for LA?
2: 100%. It's been reported since, so I don't feel like I'm sharing too much now. I mean, the first offer for the Lakers was low. It was about $150 million over 5 years. That was not where they landed. That's about $30 million a year. That's less than Jordan Poole makes, right? And I think the Reeves camp and Austin were expecting obviously much more. They knew what his market was going to be. The Lakers figured it out. They fixed it. But I think, when you start low like that, the chances of getting someone to take a quote unquote hometown discount probably go out the window. Right. So they got to the number they needed to get to, because the most important thing, Jim, was that Austin Reeves is on the Lakers next year, that they don't lose him for nothing. Even if you don't like the player, you have to keep him. Like, you just can't lose top tier assets that way. This is a guy who's 22-5-5. You just can't let that walk out the door for zero. So I think, yes, he wanted to be a Laker. He wanted to be in Los Angeles. And that showed up in the way that, he took a shorter term deal. He did have a 5-year offer on the table. He didn't take it. I think too, he didn't let the fact that the negotiations got ugly early on, turn him off from the fact, like he told me, we spoke, I want to say, I think it was 2 days ago about this. He told me that, every morning he would wake up and be like, hopefully today's the day we can get this done. I want to get this done. I want to stay. I want to get this done. And, there were days where it looked like it wasn't going to get done. And then the speed in which it moved from being bad to being, what he wanted was really, really fast. And I think that's why people have seen the picture, I'm sure, online of him, kind of sprawled out on a golf course in Arkansas. That was after he found out that the Lakers had gotten to the number he needed them to get to. And they had to make a good decision, and he's going to be on the Lakers.
1: Dan Wojcicki joining us. Two takeaways from that. Number one, your point's so well taken. They had to. No matter how you feel about the player, no matter how you feel, number one, you're not paying him, but they had to sign this guy. They had to, because, to your point, you do not let an asset like that walk out and get nothing in return. And then also, tell me about this. How important is it? And did they have to? Because Luka wanted him. Luka wants to run with him. Mm-hmm. What Luka think matters a hell of a lot. Did that factor in?
2: Yeah, I mean, I think Luka did make it known to the Lakers that he wanted to play with Austin Reeves. We reported this that, I mean, to the extent that Luka had said to them at one point, like, if we're going to talk to the Bucks about Giannis, I want to, you know, let's not include Austin in those trade talks. I think, though, Luka doesn't at this point have to go to the Lakers and say, give me this player, give me that player, give me this player. I think the Lakers know what Luka Doncic wants. And basically, he wants versions of TS, right? And the teams he had success with in Dallas had players like Austin Reeves. Now, Kyrie Irving, Jalen Brunson, obviously, you know, these are NBA champions, different tier. But like at different times in their careers, right? We're talking about there's always a secondary playmaker next to Luka Doncic on the best possible teams. And I think, you know, they had to have that in house. I didn't. One piece of the puzzle was in the building. Now they need a rim running center. They need the shooters and the athleticism on the wing, you know, to fill in kind of like the other parts of the puzzle. But I think if you want to look at what Luka Doncic wants, look at what he left in Dallas. That was the team that was built for him. That was the team he wanted to play for. Reminder, he did not request a trade to the Lakers. That was something Dallas decided to do. And I think, you know, yeah, Reeves is a part of that puzzle.
1: Dan Warkey joining us. Dan, to that point, like, he wants what he had there or something similar to what he had there. And one of the things he had there was some really quality bigs. I'm looking at that roster right now. I don't know that DeAndre Ayton would fit that category. So what do you think they do for a big? Where do they look for a big?
2: Yeah, I think the Ayton thing is interesting, Jim, because like for the money last year, DeAndre Ayton did his job,
1: yeah,
2: right? Like he was available. They don't beat Houston without him. He outplayed Alper and Şengün in multiple games in that series, which, you know, I think at the start of the season, if you were to tell the Lakers, hey, DeAndre Ayton is going to be there for you in the playoffs when you need him and he's going to help you win when you don't have Luka and you don't have Austin Reeves and you're shorthanded, the Lakers would have signed up for it. I just think that like he's not like a quote unquote Luka center, right? Like in the way that like the types of guys that they want. Luka's superpowers are that if you have a player who can protect the rim and can catch lobs, Luka can unlock like crazy levels in you. Like you're talking about, you know, the bigs he had in Dallas. You know, like these are guys that are like, they're not bad players. Like I was going to say, I say this respectfully, but then, you know, when you say something's respectfully, you know, something disrespectful is about to follow
1: it.
2: Like
1: always, you know, I know that.
2: Yeah. Respectfully, Jim. I mean, we're talking about Derek Lively and Daniel Gafford.
1: Yeah.
2: Right. We're talking about Dwight Powell. We're not talking about, you know, prime Joel Embiid. We're not talking about, you know, all NBA level DeAndre Jordan as like a running jump center.
1: He made him feel like that, right? Like maybe not all NBA, but he did.
2: That's the point. Yeah. That's the point, right? So finding a center, I think, like, yeah, they can look for A-list centers and they want that. I think if you can find a C-list center that you can turn into a B center, I think is probably the ideal pathway to go down. Whether or not like that person exists, it's hard, right? Like there aren't a lot of guys that play that way right now in the NBA. You know, like really dominant rim protectors who also who also can like screen and roll and play with a ton of athleticism. You know, and if you have one, like you probably don't want to trade it. Right. So, the Lakers are on the hunt. I know that they've been active in conversations for bigs. They're going to stay active in conversations for bigs. It's priority number one for the Luka camp, which lends me to believe that it's priority number one for the Lakers.
1: Dan Warkey joining me for a few more moments. He's going in for a presser. So Dan, what does the Austin Reeves contract mean to the LeBron contract?
2: Yeah, nothing. Actually, that's the fun thing. It has no relation whatsoever, right? Austin Reeves' contract this year was a byproduct of like him being on like a really tiny salary cap hold. So Austin hasn't signed his deal. He will not sign his deal until like the very end of free agency. So basically the Lakers haven't touched any of their cap space. They haven't done anything yet with Austin, and they can just tack that on the end and it won't affect them this year. It has some maybe long-term effects as to how they spend, but in the meantime, it doesn't. I just think the LeBron thing, Jim, is like more like, you know, how does he, like the Lakers have all these wants and needs. They have promised Luka Doncic like a Luka roster. And how does LeBron fit into that? I think he fits. I think he fits on any roster, but I think he fits. The question is can you add the athleticism and shooting you want? Can you add the bigs that you want? Can you get younger in the ways that you want to get younger? all while still paying somebody, you know, who's going to turn 42 next year, and quite frankly, deserves a good salary. Like, he's playing to a good salary. Like, say what you will about LeBron James, like, this isn't a mid-level player, right? Like, he's not. He's certainly not a minimum player. You know, this is like, if you close your eyes and you just, someone read you the stat line, this is a player who's probably worth in the mid 30s, you know, maybe more than that in free agency. But you know, that's not who he is. He's LeBron James. And it's really hard in a lot of ways to like move forwards in a Luka direction if you have, you know, someone as important as LeBron James. That's not to say the Lakers don't want to thread this needle. I just think that it's a tighter fit than maybe people realize. I still bet on, I think, them figuring it out, but it's not easy for the Lakers to do all the things they want to do moving forwards and still like offer LeBron a number that's, you know, that measures up to his production. Like, he's going to, it just all points to him taking a real pay cut, is my point, Jim.
1: And which he's never done. He's never taken any pay cut. And they're going to ask him to take a real pay cut, so it should be really interesting. Meantime, they do nail their first priority of the offseason. They sign, or at least get a commitment from Austin Reeves. He is a Laker beat writer for The Athletic. Good friend of the program. Longtime friend of the program. He is Dan Wojcicki. Dan, appreciate you making time. I know it's a busy work day. Thanks for doing that, Dan. Good to see you.
2: Thanks, Jim. Good seeing you too, buddy.
1: You're the best. Dan Wojcicki. I'm... when I say you're the best, it's not throwaway. Like, he's the best. Great, great job. All right, when we come back, third hour. So what we're going to do in the third hour, we have a commitment from Alan Shipnook, but we're kind of moving him around. Like, whatever works for him, we're going to try and get in. So I think that is going to happen. Maybe in the last segment, I'm not exactly sure. Also, next hour, Alvy will have his week that was. ATPs, I believe, on a Friday. We may do that. Little chat. If you want to hit me up on the phones, go ahead and do it. 1-800-636-8686. Another breaking story from today that we did not get to yet. The CFL will not have Brendan Sorsby. The CFL thinks you're too toxic. The CFL is worried about the integrity of the game. The Mets fired their manager. We talked about the USMNT. Hey, one more thing about Mauricio. There has been an attempt to get him to commit beyond this World Cup stage, class, year. Stay tuned.
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5: The World Cup right now. France has a 3-1 halftime lead over Norway thanks to a hat-trick by Ousmane Dembele on Fox.
6: And Dembele will try to get on that left foot again. You know it. And there's the result. He's got a hat-trick. Ousmane Dembele unerring.
5: Both teams have already clinched berths in the knockout round. France can win the group with a win or a tie. Norway would have to win the group with a victory. But again, it's France leading Norway 3-1 at halftime. Also at halftime, Senegal, a 1-0 lead against Iraq. The winner stays alive. The loser will be eliminated. Iraq having to play the rest of the match with 10 after a red card in the 13th minute for the denial of a goal-scoring opportunity. Baseball today, the New York Mets fired their manager, Carlos Mendoza. I'm Isaac Lohengrin.
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28: They're probably still looking for an opponent. 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
26: Welcome to the show. Glad to have you with us here today. A beautiful, beautiful day, especially if you're a Notre Dame fan, obviously. Brian Driscoll doing a little dancing there. In the YouTube, we've got plenty of Notre Dame football we're going to talk about today, and Brian Driscoll making a special appearance for today's show because of a big-time commitment for the Fighting Irish that we're going to start today's show off with. They landed their fourth commitment of the week today in five-star offensive lineman Albert Simeon from Lake Charles, Louisiana. Brian, before we get to some specifics, I didn't see the actual live video. You were telling me about it. He did a couple little
0: screw, yeah.
26: Shades.
0: Him and his mom pull out the LSU hat and say LSU, and the crowd kind of goes nuts because he's from Louisiana.
26: Uh-huh.
0: And then they take the hat off and they're like, psych. And then they put on, they go, hottie toddy, put on Ole Miss hats. And I was like, okay, now they're trolling. Because, like, for a second, I was like, wait a minute, what? Because, like, I was told it was Notre Dame. And I was told a couple days ago it was going to be Notre Dame. And then I was like, when they pulled the Ole Miss hats out, I was like, okay, cool. And then the Notre Dame hats on. Mom pulls out a box of Lucky Charms. It's pretty cool.
26: Well, I did see that it looked like his high school is kind of LSU colors as well, right? So, yeah.
0: Yeah. Yes.
26: Well,
0: yes.
26: He's 6'4", 295 pounds. Let's just kind of get right into it with Albert Siemian. We've touched on him a little bit over the last couple of weeks. I know you felt pretty good about this a few days ago. So how should Notre Dame fans be feeling about this right now?
0: They should be excited. I mean, you're getting twofold. You're getting an elite football player. You know, you're getting a kid who's a five-star offensive lineman. He's ranked by Rivals on Three as the number 10 player in the entire country. So not just 10 offensive linemen, number 10 player in the country. He's a five-star kid. Big-time football player, Sean. And the other thing about him is you know, Trev and I have been talking for a couple months, and I've been telling people on the premium board and telling people on our show, like, look, if this kid makes an official visit to Notre Dame, I really like their chances because he's such a Notre Dame fit. He's a great student. Mom is really into, you know, the faith aspect. His mom is really into the academic side of things, you know, really asks a lot of the questions that you want a parent to ask about. Okay, yeah, football's this, but what about academically? What about support system? What about mental health? What about life after football? All those type of things. Like, he's such a great fit. It was about, like, what did I say to you like a month ago, Sean? It was like, this kid is like, if you could draw a perfect Notre Dame offensive lineman in the lab, he's got everything except one thing: geography. That was the only thing he was really missing, is because he's from Louisiana, not like Fort Wayne,
26: right?
0: Or
26: right,
0: something like that. And I think the final visit in June was the thing that helped them realize, like, hey, I can do this. I can go away from home. But he's a big time player. And when we talk about, like, the right kind of fit at Notre Dame, he is that as well. And that's really what you want to know. What's changed about Marcus Freeman recruiting? He's still bringing in guys that are great fits at Notre Dame, but he's bringing in great fits that are also elite football players. And Albert Siemian certainly fits that mold. And they're recruiting the offensive line as well as anybody in the country. This is a big win for Joe Rudolph, too, Sean.
26: Well, and that's what I was going to say. You know, he's from Louisiana. We've talked about that. Jaden Osbury was the last Louisiana player that Notre Dame was able to sign. And it was Diggs before that? Was Diggs a Louisiana
0: Logan
26: guy?
0: Logan Diggs before that. They got Michael Young before that. Yeah. And then Jerry Tillery before that. So they've had some, but it's been rare.
26: Not very often. Yeah. It's still like every, you know, one every few years, you know. But when you look at, I think you mentioned Joe Rudolph there. Is this the most important commit of Joe Rudolph's tenure so far at Notre Dame?
0: You know, I don't know that I would say that it's most important at a position where you got to play five guys. But to go with your question, I think it's the most impactful.
26: Okay.
0: And if you'll allow me to use that word instead, Sean,
26: sure.
0: Because, look, you could have one great offensive lineman and your line could not be very good. Exhibit A would be the 23 Notre Dame offensive line that had Joe Alt and wasn't very good as a line. You know, they had a first-round pick and a second-round pick, but overall it wasn't a very good line. But what impacts this one is, you know, Joe Rudolph's done a great job recruiting at Notre Dame. No one can take that from him. He's been able to do what, honestly, a good coach at Notre Dame should do, which is go up to Connecticut and get the private school studs like Gerby Lambert, who's a five-star, and Will Black, and Matty Augustine. You should be able to go into the Catholic League in New Jersey and get an Olu Olubabola. It doesn't make him any less important or crucial, or he gets credit for all those things. You know, go up into Michigan and Pennsylvania to get offensive linemen. Well, yeah, you're the offensive line coach at Notre Dame. You should be able to do that. This is a whole different animal, Sean, because this is a coach going into the Deep South and getting a kid that you're not – it's not an under-the-radar kid like Anthony Knapp, where you're – you know, the best school to go after him was like Georgia Tech and Duke. This is going down into Louisiana, beating LSU, beating Texas A&M, which is only a 3.5-hour drive away from his hometown, beating Georgia, beating the big boys, beating Bama, beating all the big boys for a stud – Southern kid that they wanted. That's not something that we've seen Notre Dame do very often. And to me, that just says to us now, like, okay, well, Joe Rudolph can now go anywhere and get a stud offensive lineman. And that's big. because that just opens up something different. So I think it's impactful in that regard. Important. I mean, he's the highest ranked, you know, as far as what a junior was. Now, you know, Grayson McHugh jumped in the top 10 last year. Will Black was in the top 10 the year before. But as a junior, he's the highest ranked that they've landed. But I think it's most impactful because of where you had to go to get him and who you had to beat to get him.
26: Well, and we've talked about this. It sounds like his only real hesitancy in making his decision about coming to Notre Dame is because of the distance of where he, you know, where he lives. How do you think Notre Dame was kind of, you know, able to overcome that? And do you have any concern, since this is a verbal, you know, they can't sign on the dotted line until December, you know, any concern that he could change his mind, you know, between now and then?
0: In this world of college football, I don't ever take anything for granted. But knowing the young man and his family, I think this was a thoughtful decision. It was one that they took some time with. They made multiple visits to Notre Dame. This wasn't an emotional decision. I don't get as concerned about it. I think the other part too is he is such a great Notre Dame fit. I get more concerned when it's like a kid rushes into a decision, or, you know, he's not sure if the fit's there, but he likes the academics. I think this is a kid that understood the fit, and that's really what took him over the edge during the official visit, Sean, was, you know, it was the third time he's been on campus. So you've got multiple trips to campus. He knows what it's like now. It's okay, these trips aren't that bad. You know, we hop on a plane, we go to South Bend or Chicago. And, you know, these are pretty easy trips. Mom can come up and get me. I'm getting some NIL money. I can get her up here for games, or if I need to go home, I can do those type of things.
26: It's true. A lot different now. A lot different now than it used to be.
0: Yeah. But, you know, you get it's your third trip to campus. So you know where things are now. You're more comfortable with things. You're more comfortable with the coaches. Notre Dame's been down there to see him maybe half a dozen times with different coaches. I mean, they've been down there to see him a ton. I think the other part that was impactful, Sean, is Notre Dame had all four committed offensive linemen on campus the same weekend, which I thought was brilliant by the recruiting staff, Coach Freeman, Coach Rudolph, the whole crew, to have the commits there. Because, as I said on the show earlier, there's no position in football where a player's connection with the guys at his position matters more to their comfort level and their final decision than offensive line. There just isn't one.
26: Yeah.
0: And to get him around the other players, and I think what kind of opened Albert's eyes and helped get Notre Dame over the top was being around them and being around the Notre Dame current offensive linemen. He realizes, like, look, these guys are like me. They're just like me. They have the same interests that I do. They have the same focus, the same priorities, the same goals, the same objectives that I do. I'm not an anomaly where I'm a public school Louisiana kid that cares about, you know, these things or that thing or the other thing. Like, hey, we're from all over the country, but we have the same goals, the same, you know, the same likes, the same interests, the same priorities. And that connection, that bond that they formed, I think was the final piece that said, hey, you know what? I'm going to be okay going away from home. And I think the other thing that helps too, Sean, is this is where his mom wanted him to be.
26: Well, that's good.
0: I've been told this for 2 months.
26: Okay.
0: That mom really wanted Notre Dame. She's very strong in her faith. She's very into, I want my son to have the best academic opportunities in front of him as well. So, but she wasn't going to force him to Notre Dame. It had to be his decision. And I think that's why this past weekend was so important. It's harder to go away from home when you're not being supported by your family.
26: Sure.
0: When you're going to go far away from home, and that's where
26: they
0: your
26: want
0: mom
26: you
0: and
26: to
0: dad
26: stay,
0: wanted,
26: and you're
0: your
26: trying
0: mom
26: to
0: and
26: pull
0: your coach
26: away.
0: Or whoever wanted you. Yeah, it's a lot easier that way.
26: Yeah, for
0: and that's
26: sure.
0: How I think they were able to get it done.
26: Albert Simeon, 5-star offensive lineman committing to Notre Dame this afternoon. He is now the 5th offensive line commitment, to your point about having all those guys on campus when he came. And he and Olubabola are the 2 5-star guys. But then you've also got Jackson Hill, James Halter, Richie Flanagan as well. This feels like at least one of the best offensive line classes they've had in quite some time. Can you put that into perspective, like where this class sits right now? You know,
0: yeah.
26: Just the offensive line class.
0: I mean, it's really special. It's been a while since they've landed 2 5-stars in a class. You know, they landed a 5-star last year in Grayson McHugh. They landed a 5-star the year before that in Will Black. Year before that, Kirby Lambert. But to have two kids that are that good. James Halter is also a top 100 player. You know, I think he's number 75, I think, overall. So 79 by 247 Sports. He gets overlooked a little bit because he committed early, but he's a very talented player out of Pittsburgh Central Catholic. You talk about Jackson Hill, who ESPN just released their new top 300 rankings, and he went from a 3-star to number 278 overall. And then, of course, Richie Flanagan, it's in the conversation for best, Sean. The The only reason that I can't say definitively that it definitely is the best is because of the one they put together last year.
26: Sure.
0: Was also really good. But I think when you look at just the depth of talent in this class and then the balance, you know, this class can, like, you can say, look, they got five studs, right? But if four of them are guards and one of them is a tackle, guess what? Those five studs can't play together.
26: True.
0: This isn't basketball where you go with a four-guard offense. You right. know what I mean? Like, this is football. You need some tackles, right? And you need a center. What I love about it is you've got pure tackles. You've got Richie Flanagan, who's more of an inside guy. I think, you know, between Jackson Hill and James Halter, one of them can play inside easily. And then the thing that I love about Albert Siemian, Sean, is this is going to sound like hyperbole, but it's not. This is my true, honest evaluation. I think this kid can play all five positions on the offensive line and play them well.
26: Wow.
0: His combination of length, power, athleticism, and high football IQ, he's really well coached. His offensive line coach at Lake Charles, you watch them play, all of them are coached. He's just the only one that's got Notre Dame talent. But they're all really well coached.
26: I was going to say, he's definitely the biggest guy on the field based on all the highlights we've seen.
0: He can play tackle, he can play guard. As long as he could snap, he's got the athletic traits to play snap center as well. But that's the unique piece. Where last year was kind of like, you know, it was a little interior heavy. But this is a five-man class that can literally play together. I mean, James Halter literally plays right tackle in high school. Olu plays left tackle. I mean, it wouldn't be a transition for him to play right tackle. So I think that's the part that really puts over the top. The 2 5 stars, the third top 100 guy, plus the fact that they fit so well together is why I think, yeah, this offensive line class has a conversation to be one of the best since, I'd say if it's better than last year, it would be, in my opinion, would be the best since 2014.
26: Okay.
0: When they landed Alex Bars, Jimmy Byrne, Sam Mustafa, and some guy named Quentin Nelson. I'm not sure if you've heard of him, Sean.
26: Feels like it's pretty
0: Quentin
26: good.
0: Nelson yeah. guy. Yeah. That's a pretty good class. You know, I'll say this easily, no question, Sean. This is the best 2-year haul we've seen since I've been an adult.
26: That makes sense when you look at the way they're stacking talent, because, you know, the other, even, you know, zooming out just a little bit to the class overall now for 2027, he's the 4th 5-star guy. Again, you got Olu Babola, David Fularuncho, Abraham Cisse being the others. But then I think what's still kind of underrated is the fact that Champ Mons and Jackson Vaughn are two guys who reclassified who both had 5-star ratings for the 2028 class and, you know, are sitting there and haven't been elevated to that level in this class. There's
0: Champ Mons is a 5-star. I don't care what anybody says. Like,
26: right.
0: Like, I get not having him as a 5-star now. I don't have him as a 5-star right now because of the injury. He just doesn't have the experience.
26: Uh-huh.
0: But if Champ's healthy this year, he should skyrocket up the rankings. I've said this before. Champ Mons is the most talented quarterback signed with Notre Dame since CJ Carr. And I say that with a lot of confidence. And you said Matt Jackson Vaughn and James Halter's top 100. Julius Jones Jr. is ranked as the number 50 player in the country. Like, it's an absolutely loaded. And the other kid that I think is super underrated is Lathan Wisenton. I say the same thing about him that I said about Darian Price coming out. I was like, if that's not a top 100 running back, then I don't know what I'm doing here.
26: Yeah.
0: And, you know, Jadarian ended up proving me right. And I think that Lathan's got a shot to do the same thing. This is an incredibly – and it's balanced. You know, other than linebacker, you've kind of met your needs everywhere. Now it's just – now you got to close off at linebacker. That's going to be the big key.
26: Big priority right now. And Igwebike is still out there. And you know, so I think we talked about it the other day. If they don't ultimately get him, it sounds like, you know, they keep their eye on the transfer portal pretty hard once the winter comes.
0: And they're still young there. I mean, there's only one guy. Now that you've got this new 5-for-5 rule, there's only one guy on the roster that's out of eligibility after this year. I don't think Drake will come back. There's only two guys that I'm confident are not going to be on the roster next year. And Sneed they're and a Bowen. 2-linebacker defense, right? It'd be him and Jalen Sneed.
26: Okay.
0: Who is out,
26: who's
0: of,
26: out
0: eligibility.
26: Of eligibility now.
0: Right.
26: Yeah.
0: After but, this you know, year. You still got Teddy Rezac and Ko'okoa and Ko'okia, excuse me. You've got Thomas Davis and Jacoby Clapper from the freshman class. You've got Matt Faramos going to be a sophomore. Like, see, even there, like, you're kind of good.
26: Sure.
0: And that's why Notre Dame has been kind of big game hunting at linebacker. I mean, they could find a guy if they just wanted a guy. But they're looking for dudes at linebacker. And so that's why they're taking their time and being patient with it. And I think you'll see them try to recruit some of the top guys they were on before and see if they can get some of them to visit in the fall and try to flip somebody. And if not, you go to the portal because Notre Dame's had pretty good success. They haven't needed to do that at linebacker, but they've had pretty good success overall recruiting portal players on defense.
26: Yep. All right, again, news of the day, 6'4", 295-pound, 5-star offensive lineman Albert Siemian from Lake Charles, Louisiana, committing to Notre Dame today. You can head to boards.irishbreakdown.com, subscribe to Brian Driscoll's Champions Lounge over there and get all the juicy recruiting intel and all kinds of other intel. The season is fast approaching. Brian, the way things are going right now, we might have some more news to talk about next Wednesday. So,
0: yeah, we could. The way it's cooking right now, might even be some 28 guys. Yeah, they're rolling pretty good, man.
26: They are.
0: It's been fun to cover this recruiting operation. I was told on good authority that you can't recruit studs at Notre Dame. You had to recruit down a certain aisle by a former head coach, but I think Marcus Freeman has pretty much blown that out of the water. Sorry, I had to, Sean.
26: Took a fork and went to a completely different aisle, the super shopper.
0: Oh, wait a minute. There's another aisle over here with studs? Okay, cool. Right. Let me go over there.
26: We'll pick that aisle. We'll take that aisle. All right. Thanks as always, Brian. Have a good weekend.
0: Appreciate you.
26: All right, Brian Driscoll.

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4: The rest of our Friday features cloudy skies with occasional rain showers at times, but they come to an end overnight tonight. Temperature-wise, we end up right around 60 by Saturday morning. Saturday, we will see temperatures make their way into the mid to upper 70s and right around 80 degrees. A mix of sun and clouds, at times a few more clouds, but staying dry. I'm WSBT 22 meteorologist Lynette Grant.
5: 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Brian Driscoll joined us at the start of the show to talk a little Albert Simeon, 5-star offensive lineman committing to the Fighting Irish today. And now, back to our regularly scheduled program. It is Vince D'Addario and Jesse Stiers along with me, Sean Stiers. What's that chain you've got around your neck there, Jesse? I just noticed that.
6: Wow. Big series this weekend, baby.
5: You're decked out in Cubs stuff. Who are they even playing this weekend?
7: Milwaukee.
5: Okay.
6: That is big. They're looking at Milwaukee's backside right now.
7: Hey, they're only one game back of the top playoff spot. They swept the Mets so hard they had to fire Mendoza today. Life is great right now.
5: It felt like that was coming for a while, the Mendoza firing of for the New York Mets. Didn't they lose 15 in a row, basically almost right out of the gate earlier this season? So
7: yeah, but it's like he's had to use like 6 different first basemen, you know, like all these.

0: different combinations. I'm not saying he didn't deserve it, but I want Pujols to get hired in New York. I think that would be pretty cool.
1: That'd be interesting. All right.
0: I've heard the rumor floating around. That's why I brought it up.
1: I saw something about him today. Maybe that's what, you know, why I saw him, you know, if I didn't realize it was connected to that. So, all right, let's talk a little Notre Dame football. What do you say? You want to do it?
2: I think we should.
0: I think the fans will enjoy it. Or sorry, not the fans, the listeners. Because last week we put them to sleep with some soccer talk.
1: Yeah, we stirred up some people with soccer talk last week. Some for it, some against it.
2: You know, you can't make everybody happy all the time.
1: Never can.
2: You
1: know? Never can.
2: It's like that's a
1: right.
2: marriage.
1: That's right. That's why you play the hits as much as possible, I guess.
2: It's true.
1: So, both Greg McElroy and Joel Klatt were nice enough to talk about Notre Dame on their recent podcast. So, we'll save you the time and bring you some of those comments and talk about those comments on this show right here, right now. So, I thought we would start with Greg McElroy talking about Notre Dame and what a national championship this season would mean if Notre Dame is able to win it all. Here is Greg McElroy.
3: If Notre Dame wins the whole thing for the program's first national championship since 1988, the first time in the modern era, the Irish are among the preseason national championship favorites. It's not a feel-good story. This is Vegas. So here's what a Notre Dame title would mean. It would not just end a drought, but it would validate the independent model in the playoff era. The idea that you can bypass a conference championship, build a national schedule, and still cut to the front of the line. It would show that when Marcus Freeman told his team to kind of keep the pain and feel the pain and don't waste the failure after getting left out of the field last year, that's the whole 2026 story. But if Carr takes that year two leap and the Irish do go on and win it, well, college football gets its loudest possible ending, that the sleeping giant finally wakes up in the exact era that everyone said the Giants were supposed to be dead. And then one more thing too, coaches are so important, but sometimes the place is bigger than the coach. Because when Brian Kelly left, he cited, well, I got a better chance of winning a national championship at LSU than I do at Notre Dame. By the way, modern era would tell you that that's accurate, but sometimes that's exactly what you need to kind of jumpstart the engine of what the Irish have done since. And the response has been phenomenal. And Marcus Freeman was the exact guy to take over, to take Notre Dame to the next level.
1: Okay, trust me, there are a few different specific lines out of what Greg McElroy said there that we're going to get to. Let's just start with that last comment. Is there anyone who thinks Notre Dame could be where it is right now, national pecking order, prominent, you know, the whole thing, if Marcus Freeman was not the head coach?
2: I mean, there are a select few people, I suppose, out there that might be able to do what Marcus Freeman has done at Notre Dame. But it is, I mean, obviously you're going to count him on one hand and probably less than that, to be honest with you. But he's right place, right time, perfect fit situation. And no coach had done what he has been able to do in almost 40 years, right? So it's hard to say that there are other people that could do it. I feel like there probably are a couple. But I mean, this is a perfect marriage.
1: If they had hired Nick Saban away from Alabama, if they had brought Urban Meyer out of retirement, you know, like those kind of guys, obviously, you know, Meyer showed he could win at multiple stops. You know, it's a small list, and the other side of that is like there are plenty of big name guys who have always, you know, always get talked about when Notre Dame has a coaching opening.
2: But they're never realistically involved.
1: And part of that is because of them. I think that a lot of people have perceived Notre Dame as being a place where you couldn't get it done, and it obviously didn't help when Brian Kelly left saying, well, I've done all I could do at Notre Dame.
2: No,
1: and a lot of people fell for that, obviously.
2: I completely agree with you on that because a lot of people believe everything that comes out of Brian Kelly's mouth, and he does have a lot of cred to his name when it comes to building up programs and all of those things. And so I think a lot of people believed what he had to say. And frankly, when he left Notre Dame to go to LSU, everybody was like, yep, can't win at Notre Dame. That's obvious. If Kelly couldn't do it, nobody can. He's going to have a better shot down in the South and the SEC, all the reasons that we heard.
1: Yep.
2: And let's be honest, there were plenty of coaches out there that were never a legitimate candidate to fill Notre Dame's open coaching job in all the times that it's been open since you and I have been covering the team over the last 25 years or whatever it's been, that were never realistic because they were afraid of this job because exactly. of all of that. They're yeah. afraid of it.
1: Yeah.
2: And Marcus Freeman was so young and dumb, he didn't know how to now, be afraid
1: again,
2: of this job.
1: In fairness to Kelly, there are things that Kelly did to help bring Absolutely. Notre Dame into a different century that 100%. Weren't in place before he was here. We can all concede to that.
2: Absolutely. And that we've talked about that a bunch, and I think right. that's understood by everybody. And when I say that Marcus Freeman was young and dumb, I hope people understand what I mean by that. It's that, like, you don't know.
1: He was
2: young,
1: inexperienced. No head coaching experience. Yeah.
2: You don't know what you don't know. And he's like, head coach of Notre Dame, let's roll. Like that. So he's like, he's all in on it. Anybody with experience was afraid of this job. That's the point I was making.
0: I think you could say Marcus Freeman is like the modern day Lou Holtz. And I'm going to go to the further extreme on this. I don't think anyone could do a better job than what Marcus Freeman has done. He's the type of guy who embraces everything in front of him. And if you tell him he can't do something, he's going to go out of his way to prove you otherwise. And I think that's, you know, what makes him who he is at the end of the day. And I think the most important attribute for Marcus Freeman is his relationship with recruits and his relationship with the family of recruits, because I don't think that you would get all these legacy guys coming to Notre Dame if Marcus Freeman wasn't the head coach. Like, no other coach can get these legacy guys, like this past week with Julius Jones' sons committing, and obviously Plexico Burress and Larry Fitzgerald, go down the line. No one else can do that but Marcus Freeman. And so I think he is the perfect fit for the job. And there's no doubt Notre Dame wouldn't be where they're at without Marcus Freeman or anyone else. I think that Notre Dame has a lot of preset, you know, notions about, you know, what you can and can't do. And Marcus Freeman just said, I'm going to throw all that out and I'm going to come in and do it my way and prove everyone wrong. So I think I agree a lot with what Vince was saying. You just don't know what you don't know. And Marcus Freeman just led and ran with what he wanted to do. And it's changed the program completely.
1: I mean, again, to Kelly's credit, he rebuilt the program, the Notre Dame program. He rebuilt the foundation and put it on a consistent path. But at the same time, I think some of his background, you know, like when you retrace where he came from, Cincinnati, Central Michigan, and then back to Division II, I think that, you know, maybe it was just, you know, part of his DNA at that point, that you essentially have to do more with less. And, you know, you didn't, you know, kind of like a Matt Campbell, what he was able to do at Iowa State. Like, Matt Campbell was never going to go out and get big time 4- and 5-star guys. He had to, you know, to build his program and win with a certain kind of guys. And Kelly obviously had that eye, but ultimately at the end of the day, he put himself in this self-imposed box that Marcus Freeman, you know, never saw as a box. And when you look at, you know, we just got done talking with Brian Driscoll about recruiting and the way this class is shaping up. 4 4-star guys in this class. And if you go back a couple cycles, it is just insane what they've done. 8 5-star guys in the last 2 recruiting cycles alone, 2027 and 2026. The Simeon today becomes the 15th 5-star guy under Marcus Freeman since he became head coach. They had 15 5-star guy total in the previous 21 years, 21 or 22 recruiting cycles prior to Marcus Freeman. So it's just, it really is amazing. And it's taken that to truly be able to go to the next level and to feel like you can actually compete for national championships year in and year out.
0: Yeah, that's the difference. I think when Notre Dame played the Clemsons, the Alabamas of the past, you could see a considerable difference between the athletes on the field. And that's no longer the case. Notre Dame has the athletes to play with just about anyone. And I don't know, I'm feeling really eager, happy today. So I'm going to go out on a limb and say this. College football doesn't want Marcus Freeman to keep stacking these recruiting classes, because if so, Notre Dame is going to dominate over the next 10 years. And I think they'll win multiple national. I think Marcus Freeman is going to win multiple national championships with Notre Dame if he keeps recruiting like this, because they are so backlogged at every position and every class, and their blue chip ratio, the number of five-star recruits, like, they're, it's like a conveyor belt. It's just one after the next after the next. And so when you combine all that talent, you combine the prestige of Notre Dame, you combine a young head coach with a ton of ambition, I'm telling you right now, they are going to win multiple national championships.
1: I mean, is the recruiting ultimately, do you think that's the reason that Freeman has been able to go against the, you know, the traditional thinking that a first-time head coach can't win at Notre Dame? Obviously, Bob Davey was here as a coordinator, just like Marcus Freeman was. He had moderate success, but it was obviously very uneven, and the recruiting wasn't, you know, anywhere near the level. Charlie Weiss had early success, obviously, you know, mostly recruited to one side of the ball, the, you know, the other side of the ball, the defensive side of the ball, not able, you know, to keep up. And I think, you know, again, like the foundational piece, like, is that the answer to why Marcus Freeman has been able to buck that trend and have as much success as he's had these first, what, 4 years?
2: I think it's a major part of it. It's not all of it, but I think it's a major part of it. Because, look, he's lost some bad games as a head coach. And if recruiting wasn't the way it was, I think that leash is a heck of a lot shorter.
1: But he's also been able to overcome those losses and still recruit at this level.
2: 100%. And that, I think that's why, you know, the leash is what it is, right? Because of the recruiting classes that he's put together. And I would also add the coaching staffs that he's been able to put together as well. I think people want to come here and coach for Notre Dame, of course, but they want to coach for Marcus Freeman. They want to be a part of what's going on over here. He has been able to assemble a really, really good coaching staff and then continue to add to it when guys take off and advance their career elsewhere. I think it's the coaching staff as well, because not only are they bringing in these guys, but they're training these guys up, man. Like, they're doing what they need to do.
1: Well, and they share the vision as well.
2: At a high level.
1: And you can tell that it's not a bunch of BS when we get to talk to the assistant coaches. You can tell that they're not just, yeah, whatever, and, you know, but I'm really doing my own thing, because you can see through a lot about that, you know, a lot of that stuff. They buy in to what he's talking about. There's no doubt about that.
2: Absolutely.
0: So I think that recruiting is the biggest pillar for the success, but I'm going to take a more broad term, because I'm agreeing with what Vince is saying, and I'm just going to boil it down to trust. Everyone on that roster trusts Marcus Freeman, and everyone in that coaching room trusts Marcus Freeman. When times get tough, everyone can lean on Marcus Freeman, and he's going to guide them through the storm, through good and bad. And I think that's the number one thing. People didn't trust Brian Kelly. His coaches didn't trust him. His players didn't trust him. When you establish relationships and young players and talented coaches can trust you, that's what goes a long way. And so for me, it's the recruiting, and then it's the trust that he instills in all of his players and coaching staff.
1: Vince, I feel like that needs a bell. Like, you can give yourself a bell as well, but...
2: And, you know, look, Marcus Freeman has done, like, on all levels, right? We're talking about the big stuff, the recruiting, the coaching, the hiring. But, like, he also, you know, inviting all the alumni back.
1: Yeah.
2: You know, making them feel a part of the program. Like,
1: not just pushing them away.
2: Yeah.
1: Which,
2: like,
1: you know,
2: all of this stuff, you know, and it's all part of it, right? It's all part of it, because you got guys like Brady Quinn who have quite the megaphone out there because he's got his own show. You know what I mean? And then, you know, bringing those guys in, and those guys talk to each other, obviously. And so not only are you doing all those right things, but then you've got people that are also stumping for you. You know, you never heard people stumping for Brian Kelly. You know what I'm saying?
1: Like, yeah, I do know what you're saying.
2: It's completely different. Just the whole vibe around the program is completely different. And it shows on a lot of different levels.
1: Yeah, and obviously you could see it from that first time when they introduced him to the team as the head coach. You could see what that meant. But, you know, like, to the point about trust, you know, like, in today's world where you do have a transfer portal, where unlimited transfers are still a possibility, and there is a lot of money being thrown around out there. Now, the money helps in helping retain these players, obviously, but still, you don't retain at the level they're able to retain if you don't, if down Absolutely. To the core, you don't have that trust that you're talking about with, you know, from the head coach on down. Because again, you know, like Marcus Freeman is not just a closer when it comes to recruiting. How many of these trips is he out there being the point man a lot of these times? So, you know, again, complete opposite, you know, and like all the stories that you heard about Kelly, you know, it's like schedule an appointment to come talk to me and, yeah. you know, whatever. And just, man, it's just night
2: and day.
1: Different.
2: I mean, the fact that Marcus Freeman went from his introductory press conference in the IAC that day, immediately from that press conference to an airplane to start recruiting.
1: Right.
2: Like, and that is a microcosm of his entire career as a recruiter at Notre Dame. You know what I mean?
1: Like, didn't steal anybody's burn ends or anything. Yeah. You know?
2: I mean, it's just a completely different vibe, man.
1: So before we move on, the McElroy comments, I think it caught the ears of most everyone when he talked about bypassing a conference championship. Notre Dame can bypass a conference championship and cut to the front of the line, were his exact words. What do you guys think about that?
0: It's just super annoying because I feel like I want to buy in on Greg McElroy, but he can't help himself but say he'll praise, but then has to stick in the dig of cut to the front of the line. There's no cutting to the front of the line. You're still playing all the same amount of football games. It's not like they get a 3-round bye when the college football playoff starts. That's skipping or cutting to the front of the line. Just because they don't play a conference schedule and they don't play in a conference championship, like 99% of all of the other college football teams not playing in a conference championship, what does it matter? You still have to win all of the playoff games once you're in to go on and win a national championship. And so that's like the most frustrating part. It's like they want to and they recognize, you know, the talent and how good Notre Dame is, but they still have to be spiteful at the same time and say something like this. And it's just ridiculous. And it really made my ears perk up hearing it.
1: Oh, I'm sure it did, because it made mine perk up. And I'll just add this, and then Vince, I'll let you respond as well. You know, talking about, you know, like cutting to the front of the line, bypassing the conference championship. So far, Indiana, two college football playoffs with 12 team formats. And Indiana last year is the only team that even played in a national championship game these first 2 years that's played in a conference championship game.
0: Yeah, are we talking about Miami? They cut everyone.
1: Right. Right. Ohio State the year before. You know?
2: That was going to be my point exactly. I was going to start pointing out teams that didn't play in their in their conference championship.
1: I might have to backtrack on that.
2: Miami was the first one that came to mind because we know they didn't play in their conference championship. They didn't even win. I mean, they didn't win their conference in any way, shape, or form, and yet we're the only ACC team.
0: They didn't even finish in the top three.
2: Like, it's just stupid. It's just stupid. That's just it's such a dumb comment. And with the fact that somebody pointed out in the chat already, once they're going to expand this thing. Can we all agree on that? They're going to expand this thing at some point. And then at that point, conference championship games are going to go the way of the dodo. Like, they're going to go away.
1: Right.
2: And then
0: they're going to be replaced by the first round.
2: Right. And that whole conversation, that whole argument about Notre Dame not being in a conference championship just goes bye-bye.
1: Yeah.
2: Because they're not even going to exist anymore, and that's the way it should be.
1: Yeah. I was right. Ohio State. Go ahead.
0: Everyone's going to have to eat a big pile of poop when those conference championships go away.
1: Also would have accepted doo-doo.
2: Yes.
1: Yeah, but yeah, Ohio State didn't play in the conference championship game. It was Oregon and Penn State, and Ohio State went on to win the national championship. Indiana, in these first 2 years, is the only team that's played in a conference championship game. But again, no one talks about that. No one talks about Ohio State didn't have a first round bye and went on and won a national championship. You know, no one complains about Miami. You know, exactly. in a bad ACC getting, you know, kudos to them. They ran the table. They did their thing. So did Ohio State. I'm not knocking those teams, obviously. But my point is, no one criticizes these other teams from other conferences. There are plenty of teams. There are only four teams that win conference championship games. Everybody else gets an at-large bid. But Notre Dame's the only one everyone complains about.
2: Correct. 100% correct. ridiculous.
1: Would Notre Dame winning it all be the loudest possible ending for college football?
0: I think so, and especially after I predominantly agree, but I would 100% agree with it because of how last season ended with, you know, the Notre Dame snub, all the, you know, they need to be in a conference, the skipping out of the Pop-Tart Bowl. If they go on and follow it up with the national championship, it's just the ultimate middle finger to everyone, and they can't say anything. And I think when you're talking about a blue blood program like Notre Dame winning a national championship, and I'll say it, you would be back on track with the big dogs of college football, with winning a national championship, having a polarizing coach like Marcus Freeman, continuing to, I mean, I think I saw something today. No five-star recruit has ever gone further north than Tennessee. And they stole it from, like, there's been 35 five-stars in Louisiana. LSU's gotten 20 of them. To steal it out of someone's backyard, that's what I'm talking about. Like, that never happens. And so you see this continuous chain effect, and Notre Dame winning the national championship would be the exclamation on that after everything that happened last year. Everyone had an opinion. Everyone kicked Notre Dame while they were down. It would really, really be the loudest possible ending.
2: It'll just be loud because everybody will have an opinion on Notre Dame winning the national championship.
0: They'll still be in the wrong for something, even if they win a national championship.
2: Correct. So that's what'll make it loud. It'll be all the talking heads and the blowhards just going to town. And
0: they didn't do this or that.
2: Yeah. Oh,
0: they didn't win by 35 points in the national championship.
1: Look at this easy schedule that they had.
2: Yeah, prepare for that one.
1: Yep. That's the first thing that'll be brought up. They didn't have to play in a conference championship game. Again, right. Everyone will default to that right away, even though teams X, Y, Z and so on also would not have been in a conference championship game when they're in the playoffs. But those are all the typical arguments are what will be brought up. And that's what's beautiful about the whole thing is I think it would be the loudest possible collective, you know, ending because of the fact that you're going to get it on both sides. All the Notre Dame fans are obviously going to be happy. You still have a head coach that everyone loves to love instead of loving to hate, you know, that's made Notre Dame a lot easier to like, I think, for a lot of people who traditionally hate Notre Dame. But you're also going to still get the ardent Notre Dame haters who are going to be sounding off just as loud. And you're going to get that for a while afterwards. And I think it's going to reverberate for a while afterwards. So I think it absolutely would be the loudest possible inning, especially when you throw in the fact that it's been since 1988 since they have won their last national championship. And like when you look at the other, I think, programs that you consider blue bloods of college football, USC has obviously won a title in that span. Even, you know, like Nebraska has won titles in that span, even though they're down now. Texas has won a championship in that span. Florida State, you know, Oklahoma, all these programs. Yeah, and like Georgia is still a little bit of a newcomer in terms of, you know, if you want to call them blue blood, but still they've won championships. Clemson has obviously won championships. Like, what happens to Clemson in these next few years? Like, and you know, even Miami, you know, it's been a few years from them, but it hasn't been as long for Miami. Now Miami's won multiple titles since Notre Dame won its last championship. So Notre Dame's kind of, you know, in terms of the blue blood, Notre Dame is sort of hanging out there still, you know, trying to.
0: They're knocking at the door. They're trying to re-enter the chat.
1: Right. But I'm saying that's why it would be so loud because, you know, in terms of the traditional, you know, Michigan has won multiple national championships. You know, all these other traditional powers of college football, especially from, you know, from like the days, well, I can't say when we were growing up because Jesse, you know, but the days a lot of us were growing up, they've all won titles since then, but Notre Dame hasn't. So,
2: yep, I agree.
1: All right, I tell you what, we're on our typical. We're done at around 6:40 tonight, so we're gonna get in a break here at the top of the hour, and then after that, we are going to swing right back in, and we're going to roll right into some rapid fire. So we'll do that when we return. Relatively short break here for the top of the hour. And then we'll jump into rapid fire after that on Weekday Sports Beat with IrishBreakdown.com.
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15: Now, the latest forecast from the WSBT Weather Center.
16: The rest of our Friday features cloudy skies with occasional rain showers at times, but they come to an end overnight tonight. Temperature-wise, we end up right around 60 by Saturday morning. Saturday, we will see temperatures make their way into the mid to upper 70s and right around 80 degrees. A mix of sun and clouds, at times a few more clouds, but staying dry. I'm WSBT 22 meteorologist Lynette Grant.

0: 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Rapid Fire Time, Sean Stiers, Vince D'Addario, Jesse Stiers. I'm sitting here. Jesse's on a little bit of a time crunch, so I will. I'll start with this bigger topic here first, because we talked about Greg McElroy and some of his comments about Notre Dame and a national championship and what that would mean just a few minutes ago in the first hour of the show. Sean Stewart said, what did Joel Klatt say? Coming up right now, what Joel Klatt had to say. So Klatt had some thoughts on Irish quarterback C.J. Carr on his show. He has Carr ranked as the fifth best quarterback in college football heading into the season, behind Dante Moore from Oregon, Texas quarterback Arch Manning, Julian Sayin from Ohio State, Trinidad Chambliss from Ole Miss. Those are the four he has in front of C.J. Carr. Here's what Joel Klatt says about C.J. Carr.
1: At number five, I've got Notre Dame quarterback C.J. Carr. C.J. Carr is a really talented player. We saw that a year ago. There's no doubt. Now, the biggest question surrounding Notre Dame, and I talked about this, you know, at times during the course of the offseason, is their ability to replace the offense and the production that they got from their run game. Obviously, when you have two guys in the backfield drafted in the first round, Jadarian Price as well as Jeremiah Love, that's going to hurt you. Now, their offensive line should be outstanding. They're going to have great players on the outside. This could be a more throw-oriented team than we've seen in past years at Notre Dame, but he certainly would be the beneficiary of that, and he can pull the trigger on that as well. He's got what might be the best offensive line in the country, really good group of wide receivers around him, like Jordan Faison, Jaden Greathouse, missed the most of last season. He's going to be back. And then a couple of transfers who are really talented players, in particular Quincy Porter from Ohio State. The people in Columbus loved Quincy Porter. Jeremiah Smith loved Quincy Porter. He's a guy that could really break out for Notre Dame, in particular if they're an offense that needs to be more throw-centric than run-centric. They'll still try to run the football, and they should be able to, again, behind that offensive line. But Carr, in this offense, could have a big year, and he's certainly talented enough to do that.
0: Okay, so there's Joel Klatt on C.J. Carr. Again, he ranks him fifth going into the season. Let me just ask you guys this. Klatt's not the only one to do it, obviously, because it's a chorus from everywhere, from all corners of the country. Have you ever heard a quarterback's potential being tied to running backs leaving specifically, the way C.J. Carr's is tied to Jeremiah Love and Jadarian Price?
2: It is surface level analysis, in my personal opinion, because what's the headline about Notre Dame's offense? Well, they had two running backs go in the draft in the first round, so they're obviously going to have to fill that void, and they're not going to be able to do it, and you know, all of these kinds of different things. And so what does that mean? It's very surface level analysis, and it's lazy, in my personal opinion. And I don't. As soon as I hear people start talking about Notre Dame's offense, and if they lead with that, I'm done.
0: You haven't done much research. Yeah, if that's what you're starting with. Yeah.
3: Can we all agree? I mean, I don't have anything else to add to what Vince said, so I'm not going to waste any more breath on that topic of at hand. Can we just agree that that answer was a walking contradiction? Because
2: right?
3: all he's talking about, well, Notre Dame has the best offensive line in the country. They have a very talented wide receiver group, and they have a really talented quarterback. Who does a quarterback throw the ball to? Wide receivers. Who protects the quarterback on every snap? The offensive line. And so if you're saying they have one of the best offensive line groups and they have one of the best wide receiver groups in college football, then
0: one of the best quarterbacks.
3: Then what are you concerned about?
2: Right.
3: You know?
2: And he even said they're going to run the ball just fine too. He even said that.
3: Right. And then he said, oh, I that tends to lead me to believe that they're going to throw the ball more. No crap. You're not going to replace Love and Price. So what are you going to do? You're going to throw the ball more now that you have a more talented wide receiver room. Like, you can now be kind of pass first, which can open up your run game instead of being run first. That opens up your pass game. It's just, for someone that is supposed to be so respected on the national level and have so much, you know, insight, that answer was just a walking contradiction and just proves, again, that it was so surface level that you didn't do any sort of digging, but you were also kind of spreading, you know, the propaganda that the offense is going to be really good.
0: I don't remember Jake Fromm at Georgia being dissected the way CJ Carr is being dissected when Georgia lost Nick Chubb and Sony Michel, who combined for over 2,500 yards in their last season at Georgia when they were both drafted, you know, by NFL teams. Now, did they both go in the first round? Okay, you know, if you want to split hairs like that. But this is far from the first time that talented running backs have left a college team. And when you've got a quarterback who's that talented, you know, like Jesse just said, you've got an offensive line. You've got good, if not, really experienced receivers. There's a lot of talent out there still. And there's a lot of talent in the running back room. People just haven't got to experience them. That's the nature of college football. Change happens every year.
3: Next man up.
0: Right.
3: You know, if you knew something, you would talk, oh, Aeneas Williams actually played in his freshman year and provided valuable minutes, and he's a threat out of the backfield outside of just running the ball.
2: Right. That would have told me you did some homework if he would have mentioned Aeneas Williams. Didn't mention a single running back by name.
3: Exactly. He caught a significant wheel route against Penn State that aided in the comeback to their victory. Like, it's not like the guy has just showed up and is playing football for the first time.
0: Here are real quick the yards per carry the last few years that Notre Dame has had. 5.7 the last 2 years with Love and Price in the running back room. 2023 with Audric Estime, Jeremiah Love, and Sam Hartman, obviously, as the quarterback, 5.3 yards per carry. So you're only talking about 0.4 of a yard per carry off. Now before that, 2022, it was only 4.6. That was with Audric Estime and Logan Diggs, but you also had a quarterback in Drew Pine who couldn't throw the ball more than 12 yards downfield. Like, literally, you know, there was
3: all
0: no attempt
3: to throw the ball to Michael Mayer.
0: Yes, exactly. And then, you know, prior to that, obviously you're talking about Jeff Quinn offensive lines, but it's starting with the talent of CJ Carr, and then going to the talent that he's going to have in front of him on the offensive line and everything he's going to have around him, he's going to be just fine. So it makes zero sense that we have to keep hearing about losing these running backs and how that's going to impact CJ Carr. It's just nauseating. It's can we get through July and just get to the start of training camp so we can turn the page? Because that's what it feels like at this point. Go ahead.
2: I was just going to say, you know, where he's got, are we going to talk about his ranking at all?
0: I was going to do next, okay. Actually.
2: Cool. Yeah. I mean, obviously they've got him fifth behind those four guys. And, you know, if you told me to pick the four guys that he would put him behind, those are the four that I would have picked. I just, the love for Julian Sain is a little mind boggling to me. He's a good quarterback.
3: He has the best wide receiver unit in the country.
0: Right. Well, yeah, because again, you know, like, we're not talking about who Julian Sain's running backs are, but we also don't talk about the fact that he gets to work with the best wide receiver room in the country.
2: And never
0: every
2: comes
0: year.
2: Up.
0: Right.
2: It never
0: but
2: comes
0: we're,
2: up.
0: But that's how he's being regarded as a quarterback, because he's got the best receivers in the country
2: which
0: to throw to.
2: I don't know why his receivers never come up, but CJ Carr's loss of running backs always comes up.
0: Right.
2: And I, you know, I'm very curious to see what Trinidad Jambliss does with a new offensive coordinator and new offensive system and all of that kind of
0: stuff. I like his receivers. I do like his receivers. Sure. Like, I remember watching them in the playoff, and he's got, I think, most of them back this year. I like those guys. But again, you know, we've seen 1 year from Trinidad Jambliss after all those years in Division II, you know, like, and a new offensive coordinator. It feels like a bigger step that he's going to have to take this year than what Carr's going to have to take
2: back a little bit. And I, you know, can
3: he doesn't have Lane. He doesn't have Lane Kiffin anymore.
2: Exactly.
3: Either.
2: Or Charlie Weiss Jr. for that matter. You know what I mean? Like that
3: he had the two best offensive mind. He had probably the best offensive minded duo in college football.
2: Agreed.
3: He's also 23 years old. He's maxed out his ceiling. Julian Sain, his most important games came at the end of the season. Miami, in the playoffs, and Indiana in the Big Ten championship looked like absolute crap.
2: Exactly.
3: CJ Carr played better against Texas A&M and Miami his first two games compared to Julian Sain's last two games, which were the most important. He played better, and you take their two biggest games of the season. CJ Carr's were at the very beginning. Julian Sain's were at the very end. Julian Sand has three NFL wide receivers on the field and still couldn't get it done. CJ Carr almost, you know, made miracles and won both of those games for Notre Dame. So it's just, it's ridiculous. The only people that should be ahead of Carr are Dante Moore and Arch Manning. And I would argue against Dante Moore. And I would definitely say, okay, I'm okay with Arch Manning, but Dante Moore, I'm not sold on.
2: I would tier him. I wouldn't even put those guys ahead of him, to be perfectly honest with you. Arch Manning, look, he got better as the year went on. Don't get me wrong. He got better. But show me a full season of him doing what he needs to do. And
3: he just doesn't look like a natural out there, in my opinion. I completely agree.
0: He had a ton of hype on him last year.
3: He was mechanical.
0: Yeah, he had a ton of hype on him last year because of his last name. He was not good at the beginning of the season. He got better as the season went on. But I think that you can argue that Carr didn't have anywhere near the valleys that Arch Manning had last year. You know, like their peaks. Their peaks might have been pretty close, but Carr's valleys were nowhere nearly as low
2: 100%.
0: As what 100%. Manning's were. And, you know, like, but he's still, you know, fairly consensus considered a couple steps, if not a tier ahead of, you know, what CJ Carr is considered.
2: Yeah.
0: Which
2: and again, it's preseason. You can rank these guys wherever you want preseason.
0: Right.
2: Talk to me in a few months when CJ Carr's slinging it all over
0: the place. It's nitpicking right now. You know, I think
3: talk to me in New York. Baby, that's all I got to say.
0: There you go. I'm just saying, Jess. I'm just saying.
2: I see what you did there.
3: saying.
0: I thought you had it once. I thought like the second time, that, you know, thought you had it.
3: I've been very flustered.
0: But then you went back to an O. Like, I don't know what you're doing there. All right, before Jesse has to roll here in a few minutes, Iris Chi-Town asked yesterday in the mailbag, and I saved it for today, your college football and NFL quarterback Mount Rushmores. So four for each. Jesse wanted to make sure that he got his Mount Rushmores in. Jesse, which one do you want to start with, college or NFL? I felt like college was way harder to put together than
3: really?
0: NFL. Way harder.
2: Absolutely.
0: Yeah.
3: So let's start with college.
0: Okay.
3: And I'm going to name someone who I think will be on all of our Mount Rushmore.
0: Okay.
3: Tim Tebow, two-time national champion.
0: I did. Heisman. And that's it actually took me a little bit to remember. Oh, yeah, Tim Tebow won two national championships and a Heisman Trophy.
3: He started the dual-threat quarterback, basically, at the college level.
2: Yep.
3: Youngest guy to ever win the Heisman as a sophomore. Four-year starter, Tim Tebow.
0: Okay. We're together on that. We're unanimous. Go ahead.
3: Then I went Vince Young, arguably one of the best seasons ever, beating USC in that Rose Bowl to win the national championship. I really wanted him to be a star in the NFL. I loved Vince Young.
0: Yeah.
3: Those two were easy. Tebow and Young were the easy ones.
0: I agree.
3: After that,
0: Vince Young actually started my list. Is Vince Young on your list?
2: He is. Yep.
0: Oh, we're two for two then.
2: Yep.
0: Nice. I like it.
3: Okay. Now is
0: this is a lot harder now because they're like you can. I think you can go a million different directions.
2: It depends on your definition. You know, I think that's.
0: I know because you've got Heismans, you've got national championships. How much do either mean? You know.
2: Yep.
3: So I think this one's going to surprise you guys. I went with Tommy Frazier. Three straight national championship games, two national titles. And you could argue he should have won a Heisman.
2: He's number one on my list.
0: Really?
2: Yep.
0: Not Scott Frost?
2: Nope. Tommy Frazier is number. Yep. Tommy Frazier's on my list too. And I thought I was gonna be the only one that had him.
0: I seriously considered Tommy Frazier, and I left him off. Honestly, because I've got a sentimental choice on mine, but I think he's, you know, I've got to put him here. I don't, you know, like you're both smiling there. And it's Roger Staubach. Roger Staubach is on my college quarterback, Mount Rushmore. Like the last Heisman winner from a service academy won, and the, you know, like really the cutoff for when service academies were still legitimate, you know, national power type contenders, and then obviously went on and won a couple of Super Bowls after that in the NFL. I flirted with Staubach on my NFL list, but I felt like, no, I can't put him there, but I've got to put him on my quarterback list, you know, because like he was sort of the end of that era of the power of the Service Academy. So Roger the Dodger is on my list.
2: Fair.
0: And I left Frazier off as a result.
3: This is the hard part now. Like, what do you value in this last spot? Do you value maybe the longevity, someone who did it multiple seasons? Do you respect a very, very good single season? For me, this came down to Cam Newton and Joe Burrow. I went with Joe Burrow because of the immaculate season, going 15-0, national championship, Heisman, the production, the way they beat teams. And I know he only did it for 1 year, but it's the best single season in college football history at quarterback.
2: He's the fourth one on my list.
3: Oh, I gave Vince a hard time. Man, we have the exact same list.
2: We have the exact same list. I've got Frazier, Tebow, Burrow, and Young on my list. Joe Burrow had the greatest single season in college football history. I think you have to have him on this list.
0: Yeah, see, and I couldn't put him on because I felt like it was a little bit too much recency bias, but I get it. You know, and again, it's like the greatest single season ever.
3: Right.
0: I went instead with the guy who I think is the best quarterback to never win a national championship or a Heisman Trophy, and he's in the Pro Football Hall of Fame, and his name is Peyton Manning. Like, I think that Peyton Manning, is the best quarterback, period, to never win either one of those things. And, of course, the irony is the next year after he went, you know, into the NFL, T. Martin leads him to a national championship at Tennessee.
2: Yeah, and that's why he's not on my list, just because he didn't win enough. So
0: yeah, I mean you can knock him for the big games. That was when Florida was still a legit power, and that's like that was like his Achilles was trying to get through Florida back then.
2: And just like you couldn't put Roger Staubach on your NFL Mount Rushmore, and so you put him on your college. I'm the complete opposite with Peyton Manning. I couldn't put him on my college. Spoiler alert, he's on my NFL.
0: But you did put him on your NFL. Okay.
3: Well, that leads us right into the NFL because Peyton Manning is also on my NFL Mount Rushmore.
2: Boom.
0: See, he is not on my NFL Mount Rushmore, though.
2: I mean, we all agree that Tom Brady and Joe Montana are on everybody's list.
0: Right. It's kind of like RSTLNE on
2: Wheel of Fortune.
0: Right. Like, we'll give you Brady and Montana. What's your list really going to be?
3: I've got Brady, Montana, Manning. So those are my three. If you want my fourth, I can give you my fourth.
0: Go ahead and give us your fourth.
3: I need clarification because this is also going to mess some people up.
0: I mean, it's all subjective, so it's not
3: Am
0: like
3: I
0: there
3: allowed
0: are rules.
3: To project a little bit?
0: You can do whatever you want. It's your
2: so
0: list.
2: So if you're projecting, you're putting Patrick Mahomes on here.
3: Ding, ding, ding, ding, ding, ding, ding.
2: That's what you're doing.
0: Mahomes is on my list as well.
3: Yeah, he's not I got mine. Mahomes.
0: Oh, well, because you hate him, so, I mean, that would be why.
2: He's fifth on the list because he still has his book is still being written, in my opinion.
3: That's what I added the clarification. And I would – that's a completely acceptable answer because I think 10 years from now you would say he's on your mountain.
0: I mean, he's already got three Super Bowl wins and, you know, two other Super Bowls that he's been in. You know, like other than – Tom Brady, no one else at quarterback has even played in as many Super Bowls as Patrick Mahomes. And, you know, like when you look at the fact that the Chiefs had gone 50 years without even a real franchise-type quarterback before Patrick Mahomes, let alone won a Super Bowl before Patrick Mahomes showed up. That's why I've got to put him on my list with what he's already done. And, you know, like he won two of them after Tyreek Hill even moved on. You know, it's like, has he even had a number one receiver since then, a legit number one receiver?
3: Vince, who's your fourth?
2: Johnny Unitas.
0: Oh, I like that. I like that.
2: I think he's the bridge between kind of the old school and the new school quarterback. He dominated his era when he was playing. I think Johnny U gets the nod for me. And it was between him and Mahomes, to be honest with you. And I wanted to stick with the narrative that I hate Patrick Mahomes. And I also wanted to grab someone that I thought maybe you guys might not have on your list.
0: You've done that well. You've done that well.
2: Thank you.
0: So have you listed all four of yours, Jesse?
3: Yeah.
0: So who are yours again? Brady, Montana, Mahomes, and then Peyton Manning. Okay, that's right.
3: Manning.
2: Yeah.
0: So my fourth is Dan Marino is who I went with. And, you know, again, best quarterback, never to win a Super Bowl. And, you know, like when you look at Marino and the things that he was doing in the 80s and into the 90s, he and Shula, you know, together were well ahead of, you know, like what the rest of the game was doing, with the exception of like Dan Fouts and Air Corps Yell and all that. You know, Marino was obviously airing it out and left with a million different records. Went to a Super Bowl early on, obviously, but never won a Super Bowl. But also, never, you know, like in his career, Mark Duper, Mark Clayton, those were the two best wide receivers that he had. He never played with a Hall of Fame caliber wide receiver. Those guys are both in the Dolphins Ring of Honor, I believe, but, you know, never had a, you know, like a big time receiver to throw to, and the team kind of, you know, obviously got worse other than him. And where have the Dolphins been since Dan Marino retired? So Marino's the best quarterback to never win a championship.
2: Oh, he definitely holds that mantra. He is absolutely 100% the best quarterback to never win a title. Completely agree with that.
0: Yep. Well, he's in the Hall of Fame. Like Joe says, you have to win a championship / Super Bowl to be on the mountain. Look, there are a lot of good quarterbacks that got left off. Andre says no Elway. Nope, no Elway.
2: That's
0: for
2: the
0: me.
2: Afternoon show. That's not this show.
0: Former. All right, we will wrap up this portion with that. Jesse's got to get going. Jess, appreciate it as always. I will see you soon. I'm actually getting a second Father's Day. I'm going to Cleveland this weekend for my second Father's Day with
3: nice.
0: Jesse. So.
3: Go to a Guardians game. I'll have your city slice waiting for you tomorrow.
0: Boom.
3: We'll have a good time.
2: Man, you guys are killing it.
0: I know. Liking where this weekend is going.
3: Happy
0: All right.
3: Friday.
0: All right. We've got more Rapid Fire coming up next. 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
13: The rest of our Friday features cloudy skies with occasional rain showers at times, but they come to an end overnight tonight. Temperature-wise, we end up right around 60 by Saturday morning. Saturday, we will see temperatures make their way into the mid to upper 70s and right around 80 degrees. A mix of sun and clouds, at times a few more clouds, but staying dry. I'm WSBT 22 meteorologist Lynette Grant.

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Sean Stiers, Vince D'Addario, Rapid Fire continuing. We got South Bend Cubs baseball coming up here in just a little bit. Man, Corey, not a Cleveland fan. He says, I hated living in Cleveland. Super depressing city. I, you know, have not been there a lot in the winter. I imagine it can probably be very depressing in the winter. You know, I've mostly been there, it feels like, in the spring and summer.

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1: Greg McElroy and the independence, you know, Notre Dame's independence, obviously, and he says that they get to cut to the front of the line because they don't have to worry about a conference championship game and all that different kind of stuff. Timecone 57 says he's convinced a few other teams will go independent. The big conferences are pretty limiting in a lot of ways. Like you're,
2: no.
3: They can't.
2: They won't be able
3: to do it without a TV contract.
1: I think Ohio State, you know, just the way things are right now, is the only team that would have a chance to do something like that. I think that they're one of the biggest ratings draws in college football right now. You know, they have a pretty good national audience, but are they going to get more in their own TV contract than the payout that they get from the Big Ten? Like,
3: no.
1: It's a huge gamble right now with the state of college athletics with the guarantee. You know, that's why it's so, like, if you're the Big Ten or the SEC and you're getting those big TV checks, you've got to feel pretty good about it because of all the expense, the NIL and the rev share and everything else that you've got going out right now. It's a much bigger gamble for anyone to try to go their own, the independent route, because the first thing you've got to do is have your own TV contract. And I am not convinced that Ohio State or, you know, Michigan or Alabama, name your team, would get anything better than what Notre Dame's getting from NBC right now.
3: Yeah, that's the biggest thing, because all the networks are tied in with conferences, and so that's going to prevent potentially them dealing with independent schools and, you know, all these different things. And, you know, I don't know what the legal wording and all that stuff is, but I think the time for teams to go independent and have their own TV contract, I feel like that time has come and gone. Notre Dame, obviously, is kind of they're grandfathered into the NBC contract and everything that it has going for them. And so they'll continue to re-up and, you know, that kind of stuff. But I just don't see it happening with other schools. And you're right. They're going to have to take a pay cut if they leave the conference that they're currently in, if they're even able to get a TV contract with somebody. Let's go out on a limb and say, USC wants to go independent and they get Netflix as their provider. You know what I mean? And they get a bunch of money from Netflix. Still not going to match what they get from the Big Ten. And they're not going to be seen by as many people on Netflix as Notre Dame gets on NBC.
1: And Netflix doesn't want USC Georgia State. Netflix wants the big ticket. They don't want a full slate of games. Right. They want USC, Notre Dame. You know, maybe USC, UCLA would have, you know, some value, or, you know, honestly, it's whatever other games that USC is going to get out of its Big Ten contract. But the Big Ten's not going to let, you know, USC have that money to itself, you know, and like they're not, USC wouldn't continue to play Michigan and Ohio, you know, all these other schools, obviously, you know, like it would look a lot different if USC tried to go it on their own. They would get maybe one or two games from Netflix, and then other than that, I can't see them, you know, being able to get a TV network that's going to give them a bunch of money for their schedule that they would want to play.
3: Obviously, that was just an example.
1: They don't even want the marquee games now unless they can get Netflix. So how are they going to?
3: That's the thing. Like, I just brought them up as an example because they talked about Notre Dame, USC being on Netflix or whatever. But, you know, pick your school, Texas, Ohio State, like, a company like Netflix, you're right, is only going to want the marquee games. They're not going to want the Central Michigan versus Ohio State or the Ohio University versus Ohio State. They're not going to want those games. And that's why, you know, even Notre Dame and NBC, like, sometimes those games get stuck on Peacock. You know what I mean? Like, that's just the reality of how things go, even though Notre Dame is still such a draw.
1: Right. I mean, look at all the Big Ten fans who are upset when they end up with a Peacock game instead of an actual network TV game. And the reason that all these schools kind of left independence, it happened toward the end of the 80s when the TV contracts were reworked, and, you know, it became more, you know, like ESPN and the big networks got these games, and it was a lot more regionalized. You know, like if you listen to the Catholics versus

0: Vic's 30 for 30 as an example. Like, you can hear the late, great Jeff Jeffers, who was a local TV guy. He and Jack Nolan, who did Notre Dame basketball on the radio, obviously, for a long time. But those guys were actually doing TV games for Notre Dame games back in, in the 80s and before the NBC contract came about, because not all games were carried on national television. You know, like, you can hear, I think it's like the Notre Dame Pitt game, Jeffers, you know, you can hear him in there. So it was a lot different back then. And when the TV contracts became much more like what we know them right now, that's when the Penn States and the Florida States and the Miamis, you know, all started in single file fashion, giving up their independence to join conferences, because it just became a lot harder. But Notre Dame has obviously held out, and they remain the holdout. And that's the thing, is where the money is right now, and the money that you've got to come up with, it's just so much easier, especially if you're in the Big Ten or the SEC, to stay in those conferences because of the big paychecks that you're going to get. And I don't think that, you know, like, the only teams that could even think about independence are in one of those two conferences right now. There's nobody in the Big 12 or the ACC who could even think about being in it. Maybe Miami, but again, I don't know that they're right now a big enough of a national draw. Yeah.
1: Yeah, they're more regional than they are anything else. I mean, there's Miami fans, I guess, all over, but not to the extent that there is Notre Dame fans. I mean, it's just not close.
0: Yeah. I guess we've got to start putting up the troll protections on
1: our
0: YouTube. When we create the YouTube session before every show, there's a setting that we can check that only subscribers to our show can comment during the show. But I've kind of been derelict in my duties the last couple of weeks, and I haven't been checking it. We've had more trolls slip into the YouTube chat, so it looks like I'm going to have to go back to doing that again.
1: So. Yeah.
0: I mean, whatever this handle is, he was asking who has a bigger payroll, Notre Dame or the Dodgers, and he says, guess then, Notre Dame is a close second to the Dodgers. I don't even think Notre Dame has the biggest payroll in college football.
1: They don't. There's no way.
0: As we've said before, look at any team that's a legitimate contender for a national championship right now. They're all spending north of $30 million, you know, at least $30 million. So if your team's not spending that much, then I would look at yourself in the mirror and look at your administration and figure out what they're doing, because everyone's spending if they want to win a national championship now.
1: 100%. And Notre Dame is spending about a 12th of what the Dodgers are spending on their payroll. if you really want to make that comparison, because the Dodgers are spending $460 million on their payroll this year.
0: Right.
1: So it's not even really a conversation.
0: CJ Carr, Steve Angeli, Kenny Minchie, they're in the Manning Passing Academy this week. Big deal, little deal, no deal?
1: No deal with me. Anybody that is a starter at college football pretty much gets to go to that as a counselor. So they're handing out invitations like candy. So
0: it feels like one of those. It's like the summer camp for college quarterbacks. Yeah. You know, 100%. Like, if you want to go, you can go, and obviously it's kind of cool to say that you went to the Manning Passing, and it's kind of cool that these three guys are all there for three different teams now as well. But I'm with you. It's in the no deal category to me.
1: I mean, Drew Pine, I believe, went, and Jelly went, like all these guys that everybody loves to hate. Right. They all went. You know what I mean? Because they were at one point or another the starting quarterback at Notre Dame, so they were all there.
2: And yeah.
1: It's not that big of a deal. I mean, because the Manning Passing Academy is so big, they need as many counselors as they can get. And so if you're a starting quarterback on a Power 4 football team and you're willing to go, they're going to take you.
0: Yes. I mean, Riley Leonard won one of the challenges a couple of years ago as well.
1: Remember that?
0: And we thought it was such a big deal. And then, like, the first month of the season, he couldn't complete a pass, it seemed like.
1: Yeah.
0: You know, he obviously
1: 100%.
0: Did. 100%. You know what I'm saying. But
1: yes, I do. Complete. We played that clip. We talked about it for months. Like, oh, I remember that one real well. Oh, yeah.
0: Fill in the blank, Marina Mabry. Tying the WNBA single-game scoring record with 53 points on 9 three-pointers last night is blank.
1: It's friggin' awesome, man. Like, she was on fire. I think it's the threes that really get. I think she was 10 of 12 from the line as well. But, like, hitting 9 threes, that's saying something. It's one thing to be hot from the paint, you know, and you're just dominating down low or whatever. 9 threes? That's domination, man.
0: Absolutely, and she shot like almost 61% from the field overall. It was literally like she could not miss. And I mean, it's like, it's, you know, you kind of would have expected that if anyone was going to get this kind of record in the WNBA, like a Goomba Wale or Jackie Young, or, you know, like whoever it happened to be. But here's Marina Mabry, who's still out there and you know, got more opportunities up there playing in Toronto this year as well. It kind of seems like. She's sort of the focal point of their offense and taking advantage of it. Killing them. 9 three-pointers. That is legit. That is no joke.
1: 53. I don't know if I had 53 points in my entire basketball career.
0: Yeah.
1: It's impressive.
0: Anything stand out to you from the first couple weeks of the World Cup? Like, just overall?
1: The only thing that stands out to me is that I've actually wanted to watch soccer. Like, that's the biggest thing. For me, no, I mean, I'm not a fan of a lot of the coverage. The coverage hasn't been real eye-grabbing for me as far as, like, because in my opinion, it needs to be more informational to the average soccer fan, because a lot of people have no idea who's on the U.S. team, who's on what team, who's on this team, who's on that team.
0: Feels like they've been talking, you know, like, to the very specific soccer fan more. Yes.
1: 100%. And they've got, you know, this is probably going to sound terrible, but they've got guys on there that they're very hard to understand, frankly. And
0: you're talking about like the English guys.
1: From an accent standpoint. Yeah.
0: That's what, you know, and look, I realize that those guys call a lot more soccer games than, you know, than here in America. But I agree. It's like, as an American audience, kind of want, you know, especially if it's a U.S. game, you know, it's like, need a little bit more of that. And not that you want them talking down to you, but like, the ratings for this have been pretty off the charts so far, just here in America from what I've seen. It's like, you need to sort of explain things.
1: Talk down to
0: the casual fan. You need to explain things to the casual fan. Yeah,
1: I'll say it. In this regard, like, I'm the casual fan. Right. So talk down to me so that I understand what's going on and who's who and where this kid come from, you know, who's making his debut on the national team. Give me some background. I've gotten none of that, you know, throughout this. And it's made me not really want to watch a lot of the coverage. I literally turn on when the game starts and I turn it off when it's over. Like, that's it. You know, I just need a little bit more. Talk down to me. It's OK.
0: Joe says maybe if they made it like Ryan Reynolds' documentary, it might be better, the Welcome to Wrexham.
1: I have watched every episode of Welcome to Wrexham.
0: Have you?
1: And it's interesting. It is. They're trying to build this.
0: Maybe they need Ryan Reynolds and Rob McElhenney just like doing their own little show. And, like, bring them into the coverage. They obviously know soccer. They own a freaking soccer team. Like, bring them in and have them do something that, you know, is a little bit more entertaining.
1: I will say this, it would knock it out of the park for a lot of people, and even more people would watch if those two guys were involved. It just, call it a shtick if you want, but I mean, they got Snoop Dogg at the Olympics.
0: Right.
1: So, like, bringing Ryan Reynolds, you know, into the World Cup.
0: Alexi Lawless has been bashed, and I haven't seen a whole lot of him. Have you seen much of Lawless in the studio?
1: No, because they've got all these other guys.
0: Interesting. Like,
1: I haven't seen him at all.
0: Interesting.
1: Yeah.
0: He's very, like, you know, like you talk about, like, he's apparently very opinionated and, you know, very critical of a lot of things. And, you know, that's why he's, you know, kind of getting knocked around. But I can't comment on it because I'm just going based on, you know, what I've heard he has said.
1: Yeah, so. I've wanted to hear more of him, actually, because he's always been kind of the lead analyst in previous, like, Olympics and World Cups and things like that.
0: Well, he's the studio guy, though, right?
1: Correct, but I haven't seen, like, when the game is over, they've got some people, like, at the stadium, you know, up high behind a desk, you know, talking about the game, you know, maybe at halftime, and then when the game is over, like, that kind of thing. Like, that's where I want him. Tell me what the heck I'm watching. What did I just see? Give me something. You know what I mean? I don't want to have to wait a half an hour for their analysis and then throw it to the studio for Alexi to talk to me. You know what I mean? Like, I want him talking, and I don't wait around long enough because
0: I know you weren't going to wait around last night. Did you stay up and watch the whole game last night?
1: I did. I saw the very last play of the game where the United States lost on the last play. So I did see it happen, and then I shut it off and went to bed. Because I watched it in bed. I was watching it on my iPad.
0: Okay.
1: Yeah.
0: So it's next Wednesday, Bosnia-Herzegovina. Is that right?
1: Yep. Next Wednesday at 6 o'clock, I believe.
0: I like that. Well, yeah. I like 6 o'clock a lot better than 10 o'clock if I'm going to have a 100%. Chance to watch any.
1: Oh, yeah. 100%. It's, I believe they are playing it in the 49ers stadium.
0: Levi's. Clara. Okay.
1: Yes. I don't think they're allowed to call it Levi's. They had to take all the
0: branding off. Right. Because even Foxborough, Gillette is not Gillette. FIFA is calling it Boston Stadium. You know?
1: They called it L.A. Stadium last night when they were playing in L.A. Like,
0: I'll save some of my takeaways for Monday. Not that the people are like, you know, waiting to hear my soccer takes, but mine are a little different than yours. We've got to wrap it up right now because we've got Cubs baseball coming up. Have a great weekend. I'll talk to you Monday. I'm off to Cleveland. We'll talk to you later. Weekday Sports Beat with IrishBreakdown.com.
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20: Driven in the air towards deep left field. Back it goes to the wall. It's Johnson there. Cubs win.
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20: 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Not in time.
21: 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Deep to left field. 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
22: From Four Winds Field in downtown South Bend, Indiana, it's time for another Friday night of South Bend Cubs baseball. Final weekend of June is here, and it's game four of the series between the South Bend Cubs and the Quad Cities. River Bandits, the high-A affiliate of the Kansas City Royals. My name's Tyler Reedy. Glad you're with us on Sports Radio WSBT. My broadcast partner, Brendan King, as you call a first pitch coming up at 7.05 p.m. So Cubs and River Bandits, fourth game of the six-game series. Cubs lead the series 2-1 despite dropping last night's 8-1 result. They were 6-2 winners on Tuesday. 8-1 victory, shortened by rain to 8 innings on Wednesday. Jose Escobar had the huge game in the series opener, going 4-for-4 with 3 RBI. Josiah Hartshorn went deep on Wednesday. A lot of strikeouts for Cub pitching throughout the series, especially on Tuesday and Wednesday, with the starters Kevin Valdez and Justin Florentino doing well. Yesterday, the Cubs were largely shut down by the Quad City starter. The number 4 Royals prospect, David Shields, spun a quality start with 6 innings of 1-run ball, 7 strikeouts. The Cubs did not record their first hit against him until the bottom of the 5th inning. By that point, Quad City's held a 4-0 lead as they nickel and dime their way to success against Mason McGuire, the new number 30 Cubs prospect and South Bend starting pitcher last night. McGuire gave up 7 singles in 4 innings, and those turned into 4 runs, and Quad Cities went on to win 8-1, scoring 3 in the top of the 9th to pull away with the ball game. Cubs finished with only 4 hits on the evening. So, looking for a bounce back tonight. They will face another tough customer. The number 2 Royals prospect is on the mound tonight for Quad Cities. More on him shortly, but an opportunity to start the weekend right and earn at worst a split of the 6-game series this evening with win number 3 of the week before the Cubs embark on a long stretch away from home. They will have a 12-game road trip to Beloit and Cedar Rapids to begin July. Then the All-Star break hits, and so the Cubs not back at Four Winds Field until July 17th when Peoria comes back in for a brief three-game set to take us into the post-All-Star break section of the season. So as far as tonight goes, Cubs and River Bandits, fourth game of the series, South Bend 42-26 overall. They are back to 500 at 3-3 in the second half. Quad Cities, meanwhile, 31-37 for the full season, 1-4 in the second half. Both of these teams behind Wisconsin in the second half standings. The Cubs by 2.5 games, Quad Cities by 4. And the Cubs remain the overall leader in the Midwest League West Division, 11 games clear of Quad Cities. We'll take a break and return with the starting lineups and your starting pitching matchup for this Friday night contest on Sports Radio WSBT.
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22: 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Jacob Ashworth calls the balls and strikes. Xander Huddleston, the base umpire for this evening's game. 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For the River Bandits, under manager Jesus Asuaje, the center fielder Esbel Gonzalez leads off. Batting second, the right fielder Nolan Sailors. Hitting third and catching, Blake Mitchell. Cleanup hitter, his designated hitter, Luke Pelzer. Batting fifth, first baseman Darlene Figueroa. And the sixth, old shortstop Tyreek Kemp. Batting seventh, left fielder Eric Torres. Eighth, the third baseman Connor Rasmussen. And batting ninth, the second baseman Diego Guzman, making his series debut. Again for Quad Cities, Gonzalez, Sailors, Mitchell, Pelzer, Figueroa, Kemp, Torres, Rasmussen, and Guzman. Despite the return of Nolan Sailors, the everyday leadoff hitter to the lineup, Asbel Gonzalez remains the number one hitter in the order after he led off last night, and Quad Cities won the game 8-1. Gonzalez had a three-hit night with an RBI, a steal, and a run scored. Seven lefties make that six lefties and three right-handed hitters in the order for Quad Cities tonight. Before every home game, we select the Hoosier Lottery strikeout man. If the Cubs can strike out the Hoosier Lottery strikeout man, one lucky section at Four Winds Field wins a free cash five coupon. The Hoosier Lottery strikeout man was Cade last night. We'll let you know when we find out shortly who the strikeout man is tonight, brought to you by the Hoosier Lottery. Starting lineup for the Cubs, under first-year skipper Daniel Wasinger, begins as usual with Kane Kepley. He's the designated hitter tonight. Ty Salvezin again has the night off, so center fielder Josiah Hartshorn slides up to the two-hole. Hitting third, the third baseman Matt Hallback. The cleanup man is shortstop Angel Cepeda. Batting fifth, the left fielder Miguel Useche. And the six-hole second baseman Alex Madera. Batting seventh and catching, Justin Stransky. In the eight-hole, first baseman Drew Bowser. And batting ninth, the right fielder Christian Olivo. Again for the Cubs, Kepley, Hartshorn, Hallback, Cepeda, Useche, Madera, Stransky, Bowser, and Olivo. One switch hitter, just two lefties, and six right-handed hitters in the order on a cloudy but dry night in South Bend. 72 degrees, thin layer of clouds overhead, just overcast skies here in downtown South Bend, and a slight breeze blowing in from right field. It has been a cooler week. We'll finally start to heat up a little bit tomorrow and Sunday. We'll be at 85 with the forecasted high temperature for Sunday afternoon's game. Very hot weather coming in next week, but the Cubs won't be here. They'll be in Beloit to take on the Sky Carp for their first full road series of the second half. Another quality starting pitching matchup for tonight's ball game for the Cubs. It's right-hander Nazir Muley making his 10th appearance and 6th start of the season. Naz is 2-2 with a 3.55 ERA, 34 strikeouts in 25 innings and a third. He makes his first start since June 9th against Peoria when he chewed up 4 innings and a third and gave up just 2 runs with 6 strikeouts. Muley has been excellent in relief across his last 2 outings since the June 9th start, combining for 6 scoreless innings with only 2 hits allowed, 2 walks, and 7 strikeouts. So Muley has turned a bit of a corner since the end of May, and we'll see if he can keep it going in a tough matchup against the number 2 Royals prospect, right-hander Kendry Churio tonight. Churio, the number 2 Royals prospect, is also the number 73 Major League Baseball prospect, according to MLB.com. And Churio is only 18 years old. We talked about how impressive it is for Josiah Hartshorne to do what he has done at 19 in high A. Churio is even younger. He's only 18 and will pitch this entire season as an 18-year-old. His birthday does not occur until October the 1st. Churio, the Venezuelan, makes his second start in high A. He opened the year where he finished last season with the single-A Columbia Fireflies and was excellent there. 4-0 record in 11 starts with a 1.88 ERA and 44 strikeouts to only 9 walks in 48 innings. The first start was a very weird one. The first start in high A for Churio last Friday against Wisconsin, he took the loss, pitching 4 innings and 2/3. He gave up 7 hits, turning into 7 total runs. 5 of the runs were earned, so at that point you're thinking it's not a very good outing for him. He struck out 10, however, and didn't walk anybody, so a lot of strikes for Churio. He gave up some hard contact, probably too many strikes for his own good. 60 of his 83 pitches went for strikes. Usually you want to hover around that 66-67% 2/3 threshold for how many pitches you throw for strikes. Churio above that, and he got hit hard. But again, no walks and 10 strikeouts for Churio, who just dominated the Carolina League before the promotion and now makes his first high A road start against the Cubs. So Churio against Muley on the mound, and the Cubs matching up with the River Bandits to start off this final weekend of June. The injury report and out-of-town scoreboard update come your way next as you're listening to the South Bend Cubs pregame show on Sports Radio WSBT.
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22: Almost time for game 4 of the series. 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Still on the 7-day IL for the Cubs, right-handed pitcher Jose Romero, and outfielders Leonel Espinoza and Cade Snell. It's time to fly away with South Bend International Airport's out-of-town scoreboard update, beginning, as always, with Midwest League results from last night. Wisconsin remains unbeaten in the second half. They are 5-0 with a 9-1 takedown of Cedar Rapids. The Cubs won't see the Timber Rattlers for a while. They'll come here for the final full week of July. Lake County shut out Fort Wayne at home last night, 8-0, with all 8 runs scored within the first 3 innings. Captains are now 9 games above 500 for the full season at 39-30. Great Lakes, a shutout on the road at Lansing, 2-0 win for the Loons. Peoria also shuts out Beloit on the road by the same score of 2-0. And then West Michigan, which has played some better baseball in the second half, with a big win at Dayton last night, 11-4. Tonight in the Midwest League, Cedar Rapids and Wisconsin get going at 7:40 Eastern. Fort Wayne and Lake County, Great Lakes and Lansing, and Peoria and Beloit have the same start time as us. So do West Michigan and Dayton in Southwest Ohio. For the Chicago Cubs, yesterday it was a sweep completed at Citi Field, a 4-game sweep of the struggling New York Mets. Cubs won 4-3 in 10 innings as Pete Crow Armstrong delivered the game-winning RBI double. So right center field in the top of the 10th to score Matt Shaw. So the Cubs win that ball game 4-3. Matthew Boyd, in his return to the big league rotation, looked great. 4 innings and 2/3 of scoreless baseball with 4 strikeouts for Boyd as the Cubs improve to 44-37. But they've got a tough series ahead of them now, facing Jacob Mizorowski and the Milwaukee Brewers tonight. 3-game set at American Family Field against the NL Central leading Brewers, who are 49-29 this season. 8.5 games up of the Chicago Cubs, as my math is correct there, for the NL Central. Cubs are back in second place. I should say 6.5 games back for the Cubs and Milwaukee at this point, rather than 8.5. But a tough task all weekend long against Milwaukee and that vaunted rotation of the Brewers. Within the minor league portion of the Cubs org, as South Bend takes the field here last night, trying to get to it, an ad just popped up right over the clicker for yesterday's games. There we go. Triple A Iowa with a 15-1 loss against Buffalo. Double A Knoxville still in the win column, 5-1 at Birmingham. Single A Myrtle Beach took a 5-4 win against Salem. So the Smokies are 41-31 now on the full year, and the Pelicans 30-40. Coming up next, it's the Cubs and the River Bandits. Fourth game of the series as the Cubs try and earn themselves, at worst, a split of the 6-game set with a victory on this Friday night. The Cubs, as always, in their baby blue Friday jerseys with the white pinstriped pants, ready to take on the River Bandits when we return. First pitch next on Sports Radio WSBT.
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7: South Bend Cubs baseball is on the air from Four Winds Field in downtown South Bend, Indiana. We welcome you on Sports Radio WSBT for the fourth of six games between the South Bend Cubs and the Quad Cities River Bandits, Midwest League affiliate of the Kansas City Royals. That's Tyler Reedy. I'm Brendan King. Tyler, the Cubs have taken two of the first three, but trying to get back on track offensively from last night.
22: Yeah, they're going to have a tough task. 18-year-old number two Royals prospect Kendry Churio on the mound for Quad Cities. And so South Bend trying to get back to what they were doing so well early in the series, those fast starts, high strikeouts on the other side. And they're going to need some good defense, too. We have seen Quad Cities lay a bunch of bunts down. They singled Mason McGuire to death just about in the first four innings last night as he was the Cubs' starting pitcher. So the Cubs have got to be clean playing against this speed that Quad Cities possesses as a team.
7: Nazir Mule gets the start for South Bend. He was terrific in relief last time out in the Fort Wayne series that the Cubs played at Parkview Field. Nazir Mule, the hard-throwing right-hander, will face Asbel Gonzalez, Nolan Sailors, and Blake Mitchell to start the game. Cloudy skies, a little cool on a Friday night with the stands packed in downtown South Bend. The game's first pitch is swung on and tapped foul. Asbel Gonzalez leads off in the leadoff spot yesterday. He had a good day, 3-for-5 with three singles. Mule gets the start. He has twisted and turned in and out of the South Bend rotation this season. Last two outings have been relief appearances. He always works from the stretch, and a slider is taken low and away. His last start, 4 1/3 innings worth of two-run action against Peoria on June 9th. But it was that outing against Fort Wayne that really he did something he has not been able to yet in his entire career. The young right-hander spins in a breaking ball for a strike. It's 1-2. It was Mule's first career outing where he did not walk a batter. He had pitched in 43 prior games with the Cubs organization, walking at least one man in each. Zero walks against Fort Wayne. He'll try and continue that pace. Rushing back, the leadoff man Gonzalez. On a fastball, it's 2-2. Per usual, Mule, very colorful with the accessories. Pink shoes on, the 2-2. Low and outside, ball three. That appearance against the Tin Caps, he was following Matthew Boyd's rehab start. As Tyler told you, Matthew Boyd now back in the big leagues facing the Mets yesterday. Three scoreless innings from Mule that night. And here is the payoff delivery. High and inside, ball four. And even though Mule had the walkless appearance last time, he walks the first man he faces tonight. A leadoff man aboard for Quad Cities. And it will be Nolan Sailors. The Cubs defensively have Miguel Useche in left. He has played a lot more left field this season, a usual catcher. Josiah Hartshorn in center. Kane Kepley is DHing. Christian Olivo, the Cub right fielder. Hall back at third. Cepeda and Madera up the middle. Drew Bowser at first holding the runner. And a base hit is smacked up the left field side by Sailors. It's going to buckle off the sidewall back in front of Useche. Hustling towards third is the leadoff man Gonzalez. He'll get there safely. And Sailors has got a double. So a similar quick start for Quad Cities from last night, but it was a 1-2-3 first inning by Mason McGuire to start the game yesterday. It was the second where Quad Cities really started their big rallies. Here it's immediately to start the game. Sailors, the lefty, pushing that ball up the third baseline. Nothing Hallback could do.
22: That was a good swing on his part. Mulet really tied him up on the inside, but Sailors fought it off and found a lot of space down that third baseline with Hallback shaded towards second.
7: So runners at second and third, nobody out. A dangerous start to the game with Blake Mitchell batting. Swing and a miss. Blake Mitchell, the top Royals prospect, catching for a second straight game. He has caught three of the first four games this week, and he's riding a 19-game on-base streak. Mulet working from the stretch per usual, kicks and delivers. Breaking ball is high. It's going to take a heroic effort by Mulet to get out of this inning with zero runs allowed. Quad Cities with runners at second and third to start the ballgame. An overcast sky covers Four Winds Field. And the 1-1. Swing and a miss. Challenged him with a 97-mile-per-hour fastball. Mitchell came up with nothing. And it's 1-2. And you're not in an area where, let's say you strike out Mitchell, there still wouldn't be a chance at a natural double play with first base open. So you got to carve this thing out the best you can. The 1-2. High and tight on some heat. It's 2-2. The Cubs, as per usual on Friday, as Tyler talked about, in their baby blue alternate top. Light blue torsos, cubby blue sleeves, white pants with the blue pinstripes. Nazir Mulet has chosen the SB Star on-field cap that we like to talk about for the Cubs Den team store. Here's the 2-2. Inside 3-2. Cubs with blue belts and socks. Quad Cities back to their road trip grades. Great jerseys and bottoms. Quad Cities over the front in cursive lettering. Royal blue numbers on the back with blue helmets, black hats, blue belts and socks. And we'll be set for the payoff to the lefty Mitchell. Rocket into deep right. Trouble towards the fence. This is going to leave the yard. It's a rocket for Blake Mitchell. And what a start for Quad Cities tonight. 13th homer for Mitchell. It's a three-run bomb, and QC, they have picked up right where they left off.
22: Not a guy you want to make a mistake to right there. Blake Mitchell has got all the power in the world from the left side, and when he connects, they tend to go a long, long way. And he got all of it.
7: He sure did, and he watched it fly. Not sure if I've ever seen a guy take off his helmet after he saw a home run being launched. Mitchell took off his helmet, kind of adjusted the hair, and then trotted around the bases. 3-0, what a start for Quad Cities. Here is Pelzer swinging and missing. So the bases are clear, kind of a restart for Mulet, if you will, but the Cubs are immediately going to have to fight back from a 3-0 deficit. There's nobody out, almost like you're restarting the game here, but again, you're down three. And it's the cleanup man, Pelzer, who swings and taps it foul. Pelzer among qualified active players in the Midwest League. Nobody has a better batting average than he does. 343. And we'll be set for the 0-2. Called strike three on the outer half. Death ball got him on the Mulet curve. Throws Pelzer, paint the corner moment, Nazir Mulet. It's presented by Five Star Painting. The pros delivering big league precision and a five-star finish for your home, because if your walls could talk, they'd ask for five-star painting. Still a great start for Quad Cities. We had mentioned yesterday, heading into last night's game, in six of their last seven games, they had trailed after an inning. Here's the pitch to Figueroa. He will take it high and away, so much different for QC, who have taking high-profile leads. It's their second straight day with a 3-0 advantage. That was their lead yesterday after the top of the second completed. Hall back in at third against the lefty Figueroa. He also has power. A Mulet curveball is outside for ball two. And this is a healthy dose of lefties due up against Mulet in the next chunk of the lineup. Figueroa, the fourth straight lefty that'll see. There will be five straight lefties with Kemp on deck. Figueroa hits a line shot to right. Olivo makes a great running play. Christian Olivo, how many times did we say that last night?
22: Well, that last night it was going back on balls to the warning track. He made the same instant replay catch about three times, but There he comes in. You've got to have a good first step and understanding that that ball's hit with topspin, and sure was by Figueroa. Christian gets to it.
7: So after the Mitchell homer, Mule has been able to record back-to-back outs. And Tyree Kemp, batting 239, will stand in. He's the lefty with the wide-open crouched stance. Hallback again plays in at third, and the first pitch is outside. The rally started with a leadoff walk. Sailors doubled. And then again, Mitchell took Mule deep on the 3-2 delivery. Third home run that Mule has given up this year as he tosses the ball to Kemp. Kemp, by the way, your Hoosier Lottery strikeout man. So if Mule can K him right now, a couple lucky sections here at Four Winds Field, we'll win a free Cash 5 coupon from the Hoosier Lottery. We'll be set for the 2-0. It's spun on the outside edge for a called strike, 2-1. Jacob Ashworth, our home plate umpire tonight. Xander Huddleston is working the bases. And the umpiring crew is brought to you by Indiana LASIK Center. And now the 2-1. Didn't mean to swing. A half cut that Kemp made contact with on a Mule slider. Lined it back. It's 2-2. Wind is breezing in tonight. A little different from the previous days. Kemp lost the ball to left center. Useche came in. Now travels back a few steps. Backpedaling towards the track, makes the catch, tosses the ball to a fan in the J.B. West home run porch, and that ends the inning. Well, the homer by Mitchell, then three straight outs. The River Bandits get three. Let's see if the Cubs can mount their comeback right away. They'll come up next on Sports Radio WSBT.
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7: It is an enticing starting pitcher on the mound for the Quad Cities River Bandits tonight, Henry Churio. 18 years old. He's the first 18-year-old to pitch at the high A level since 2021. It's his second Midwest League start. He posted one of the wildest pitching lines you're going to see in his Midwest League debut, and he faces the South Bend Cubs. Cubs trail 3-0 right away. Kane Kepley takes a strike. The River Bandits getting 3 runs in the top of the first. It started with a leadoff walk, then a Nolan Sailors double, then a 3-run home run. Here's the next to Kepley, and he swings and pops it up right side of the infield. It's going to be the first baseman's call. Figueroa eventually called off, though, by the second baseman, Guzman, who squeezes for the first out.
13: So he's getting this whole bag.
7: It'll be Hartshorn coming up against Churio, who in his Midwest League debut against the Wisconsin Timber Rattlers worked 4 2/3 innings. He allowed 7 runs on 7 hits with a hit batter, 0 walks, and 10 strikeouts. Make that make sense.
22: Well, it's because he threw so many strikes, 60 of them in 83 pitches, so a lot to strike people out, a lot to get hit.
7: Here is Hartshorn lining it back. I have never seen a line like that. Have you?
22: I don't think so either.
7: 10 Ks in your high A debut as an 18-year-old. That is something. Hartshorn, the switch hitter, batting left. Will swing and loop it foul out of play. It's 0-2. Quad Cities defensively. It's Eric Torres in left. Asbel Gonzalez in center. Nolan Sailors is playing right. The third baseman is Connor Rasmussen. Tyreek Kemp at short. Second baseman is Diego Guzman. Darlene Figueroa plays first. The battery, the top two Royals prospects of Churio and Mitchell. Here's a little pop fly, left field line. Rasmussen, the third baseman, shuffles out to make the play. He did catch it in fair territory. He was right hovering over the line, but kept himself in fair ground. Two up, two down for Churio, the 6 foot, 160-pound teenager. I know you follow the Royals pretty closely. Getting to see Churio. He is not your typical prospect.
13: No, not at all. Very much accelerated to get up to high A as quickly as he has. Ian Shields are two very interesting arms for Quad Cities at this point.
7: Yeah, Shields last night stutter 19 as bouncing a curveball in his Churio. Reading his profile, fastball, curve, slider, change. The slider is very seldomly used. Sticks to that three-pitch mix pretty much. See what the Cubs can do against him. The pitch to Hullback is laced on the ground. Diving stop by the second baseman, Guzman, up the middle. From his knees, throws to first, and gets Hullback in time. Quality play by Guzman, who does not play often for QC, but he earns his stripes defensively there, and it's a 1-2-3 inning for Churio. After a frame, 3-0 River Bandits on Sports Radio WSBT.
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7: 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Here's the 0-1. It's high and inside on Eric Torres. It's the bottom third of the order. Torres, Rasmussen, and Guzman. We have seen Diego Guzman in a River Bandit uniform before, be it over the last couple years. First time playing this week, the 1-1. Barreled up the middle, a base hit for Eric Torres, who was pretty much the everyday leadoff man for QC early in the season a year ago. So him in the seventh spot is a dangerous part of the Quad Cities order. Leadoff single, the leadoff man has been on base both times. Cubs trail 3-0. It was a Blake Mitchell three-run home run. That put QC in front. The River Bandits, after the Cubs won on Tuesday and Wednesday, have really controlled the series over the last 36 hours. Here's a pitch low and outside to Connor Rasmussen. Third baseman is in. Bowser holds the runner. And the pitch to Rasmussen is sliced foul, left field line, out of play.
0: It's not a usual sound effect that's played at Four Winds Field. They're getting some new material. Well, 72 degrees in downtown South Bend.
1: Playing a team.

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1: Swing and a ball low. He did not go. And it's 3-1. So again, Mule was very good in relief last time out. He has shuffled between the rotation and the bullpen. The 3-1 hit hard to center. Over is Hartshorn in the gap in left center. And he makes the catch. I was just told Chris Hagstrom is running the audio tonight. So buckle your seatbelts.
2: Needs to get some pig sound effects ready for the Wigan start tomorrow. Former Razorback.
1: True. 3-0 game. Quad Cities on top. One away. Double play could end the inning with Guzman at the dish. He takes low. Well, Diego Guzman has struggled this season. No question there. Batting 107 in 20 games. 28 of his 56 at-bats he has struck out. So let's see if Mule can go after him. This is a guy that you got to throw strikes to if you are not. Leading at first is Torres, not running. And a ball is hit back to the screen for a strike. Packed house in downtown South Bend. It's going to be a big number by the end of the night. Even with the cooler temperatures, cloudy skies, honestly, probably pleasant to watch a baseball game right now. No sunshine, glare to deal with. Not overly hot. It is going to get warm next week when we're in Beloit. Here's a pickoff throw again. This one a little sharper by Mule. And again, backsliding in his Torres. It'll be a while until we're at home next after this weekend. It's going to feel like an eternity, pretty much a half month. Here's the 1-1. Low and outside. Cubs will be on the road for 2 weeks in Beloit and Cedar Rapids. I'll be with you in Beloit. Tyler will join you in Cedar Rapids on the broadcast calls and then the All-Star break. Then the Cubs will return home in mid-July. Again, that's wild to say. For a 9-game homestand. Here's a pitch tapped foul at the plate. Foul ball. And it's 2-2. There'll be a short weekend 3-game series against Peoria. And then the Cubs will have their usual Monday off day before starting what would be a fresh 6-game homestand. 2-2. Runner takes off this time, and the pitch is grounded foul. That 6-game series against the Wisconsin Timber Rattlers, who, as Tyler talked about, remain undefeated in the second half. Who knew it would take losing Andrew Fisher to play your best baseball of the year?
2: It's only because they haven't seen the Cubs for a while.
1: That's true. Did Adam Chesky go too?
2: I have not seen. I want to say he did.
1: I thought I read that he might have, if you wouldn't mind. Because if so, that's...
2: Yep, he gone.
1: That's a two huge sections of their lineup. You know, credit to the Rattlers is, again, they played good ball coming out of the midway break. 2-2. Guzman slaps it foul. Josh Adam Chesky, what a story, too. From Cherrville, just up the road in the region, Lake Central High School. Brewers got him in the 15th round out of high school, and he's turned into quite the prospect. Here's the 2-2. A little looper hit to shallow right center. Hartshorn has got a play. He makes the catch. You know, Josiah Hartshorn, probably a section of his game that not a lot of people talk about because the bat has been so good, is his range. And he's been able to play first base. He's been able to play center. He can play the corners. You know, he is not hampered at all defensively. And this is with respect to one of our old friends, you know, Cole Mathis, a guy that really didn't have a true position in his time with the South Bend Cubs. Played some first, played some third. Just getting traded to the Mets. Pickoff throw, wild throw, Mule. It's going to skip towards the Cubs' bullpen, and this is trouble. Torres makes the turn at second. He's going to head to third. Picked up in the bullpen by Olivo. And the throw goes to the plate to keep Torres from scoring. Wild pickoff throw, Mule. And it goes from two outs with a man at first to now a two-base error. Remember, back in the Fort Wayne series, Kane Kepley scored from first on a pickoff throw. Olivo able to get the throw in quickly as he had to reach underneath that bullpen bench. And that near

0: really clipped Torres. If that hit him on his belly, it would have stopped the momentum, but it actually just skipped right underneath him. So now man at third for Gonzalez, the leadoff man, who takes a strike. Cubs trail 3-0, and they can ill afford to go down further. The 0-1 froze Gonzalez on a good breaking ball with some bite, and it's 0-2. Torres now at third after the two-base error by the Cub pitcher. He's trying to get out of the inning on the 0-2 delivery. Foul back. Yule threw the sharpest fastball he could, reached into the back pocket at 98. Gonzalez caught a piece. He'll stay in there. Torres with his lead at third, looking straight at Mule to the plate. Outside, 1-2. A ball and two strikes. Here's the set by Mule. And the delivery. Fastball is fouled away and spoiled again. Gonzalez hanging in there. He walked to start the game against Mule. Then the Nolan Sailors double was smacked up the third baseline the opposite way. Just unlucky for the Cubs. Stayed just fair to the right of the line. And then Mitchell homered. 3-0. Mule again. Gonzalez pokes it foul. Good battle here. Power against power. Yay! 1-2 it remains. Mule to the plate. Fly ball right field. Foul territory area. Olivo a look. Runs out of room. It drops on the grassy hill. Lights are on with this overcast sky. It does feel a little dark on the diamond even with the lights. There is no sunshine to speak of, even though it poked out slightly pregame. Went away just as quick. Mule sets at the belt. Kicks and fires. This time on the 1-2. Line drive to right. Olivo again near the line. This time with room to make the catch. Flips to a young fan on the stairs. That's the inning. Single on the two-base error. Do not hurt Mule. We're in the second. Big zero by the Cubs starter there. It's 3-0 QC on Sports Radio WSBT.
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0: 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Angel Cepeda leads off the Cubs half of the second. South Bend went 1-2-3 against Kendry Churio in the first inning. And taking a 12-6 curve strike is Angel Cepeda. Cepeda, Useche, Madera, the three due up. Two righties and a lefty. Churio just 18 years old in his second Midwest League start. The next pitch is hit foul to the screen by Cepeda. Nice grab on deck, per usual, by Miguel Useche. He's all over those rebounds. Useche is the Dennis Rodman of the Midwest League in the basketball way. Here's the 0-2. Low and outside, 1-2.
6: You could say he's like Rodman ready on deck.
0: Yeah, there you go.
6: He's from Miami.
0: Also true.
6: Mr. 305.
0: I need to clip that. Here's the 1-2. Cepeda waits on a curve, hits a pop fly to right center. Should be routine. Sailors trots in, makes the catch in right. One away, second inning. The Cubs struggled last night just putting together rallies. The most men they sent to the plate was five in an inning. They did that in both the fifth and the sixth. Beside that, the Cubs had many, many 1-2-3 innings. Five of them, six if you count the starter Shields facing the minimum in the first, despite hitting Kane Kepler. Here is Useche looking at a fastball high. Kendry Churio, as Tyler talked about, the Royals have wasted no time with this guy. He was signed as an international free agent in 2025, last year. The wind in the pitch. Fastball well placed on the outside edge, and it's 1-1. This is not typical for a prospect. Churio last season pitched five games in the Dominican Summer League, three in the Arizona Complex League, and six with low A Columbia in the Carolina League. The wind in the 1-1. Chased at and missed Useche. It's 1-2. Typically, if you're talking the Cubs organization, if a guy is playing in the Dominican Summer League right now, we might see them in South Bend in maybe 2028, 2029. This guy was pitching there last year with the youngest of prospects. He's still very young, and he strikes out Useche. Five up, five down. That's his first strikeout. He had 10 Ks in his Midwest League debut. Again, posting that wild stat line of seven runs allowed, zero walks, 10 Ks.
6: He's got nasty stuff, and through that breaking ball, which can be tough right on right, Useche, no chance to reach it. Five up, five down to start for Churio.
0: And again, Quad City's really picking up right where they left off last night. Very similar feel to the start of this game. It's up to Madera, who lines the ball sharply to third, but it's caught by Rasmussen, who is playing in. Madera likes to hit it the opposite way, but it was right at Rasmussen. Well positioned. Cubs go in order again. We'll head to the third, and we'll come back next in a 3-0 Cubs deficit on Sports Radio WSBT.
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11: Oh, okay.
12: Yeah.
0: The South Bend Cubs are always celebrating and honoring those that have served in the United States military. We're going to talk with InVets here in the top of the third inning as we head to the third. I'm Brendan King with Victoria Molnar, who is with InVets. 20 years in the Air Force. Thank you so much for your service, Victoria, and you and Dana for everything you guys do with InVets. You guys have the veteran of the game nightly here at Four Winds Field as Nazir Mule paints a strike to Nolan Sailors. It's a 3-0 Quad Cities advantage as we head to the third inning. And the pitch is low and inside. Thanks for coming out. Thanks for being in the booth. Can you just talk with us first about InVets, what you guys do on a daily basis here at Four Winds Field?
11: Yes, so InVets, we help transitioning service members getting out of the military and coming back into civilian life and help them with jobs and reacclimating into the community. So at every home game, we get a veteran out on the field to recognize them for their service here at the South Bend Cubs, just to thank them and welcome them back to Indiana, but also if they've been here, just thanking them for their service.
0: It's always cool as Mule gets a strike swinging on Sailors, the veteran of the game, because you guys honor a veteran before every game, not only on the field, getting a large applause from the crowd, which is always special. The 1-2 is fouled away, but oftentimes they're thrown out of first pitch. They get to experience in the game. I mean, really, at the end of the day, it's the least we can do to thank them for their service, right?
11: Oh, yeah, and they love it. At first, they're always so nervous, and then they get out there, and they're just like, that was so cool, and just being out there on the field and seeing the players, and the kids get to see Stu and Ivy and get pictures with them, and it's really a special moment for them.
0: Mule drops a breaking ball outside, and it's 2-2 on Sailors. 3-0 Quad Cities, top three. Sailors, Mitchell, Pelzer, the three due up for QC. Mule will set for the 2-2 and bring it. And he nearly hit Sailors. Not sure how he did it as that ball bounced towards his right foot. For those that want to learn more information about InVets, maybe get involved, help you guys out, what can they do?
11: Yeah, so if they're a company that wants to hire veterans, they can reach out to us at InVets.org. Or they can reach out to me at Victoria@InVets.org. If they want to donate, we have a Give Butter site. Go ahead, I know you need to announce that. Go ahead.
0: Strike three call. Mule gets Sailors. You're a pro.
11: And you impress me every time when you guys do this and continue a conversation. It's really, like, mind-boggling. But, yeah, and then also if they are transitioning service members, they just want to reach out. InVets.org is where it's at.
0: Awesome stuff. First strikeout for Nazir Mule. That is a paint the corner moment presented by Five Star Painting. The pros delivering big league precision and a five-star finish for your home, because if your walls could talk, they'd ask for five-star painting. Here's a pitch high to Blake Mitchell, who took Nazir Mule deep in the first inning. He's responsible for this 3-0 lead for QC, Mitchell's 13th home run of the season. One down, base is clear. It's a 1-0 start on Mitchell. And the pitch, check swing, fastball high, no swing, it's 2-0. With Dana, how have you guys seen InVets grow in recent years?
11: Yeah, so I joined in 2024. Dana started in 2023. He was actually my veteran engagement manager when I signed up for InVets, and he helped me get this job. It really has. We got six. Go ahead.
0: High and inside on Mitchell. You're all good. 3-0.
11: We've had over 600 new residents move to the state of Indiana last year.
0: Wow. Okay.
11: And so we really just are continuing to get the word out there about what we do, and companies want to hire, and veterans want to move to Indiana.
0: Absolutely. It's a great place to stay.
11: Yes.
0: Around a lot of good baseball. The 3-0 is going to be low, and that's going to be ball four on Mitchell.
11: Oh, yeah. Half the time when we're traveling outside the state, people are like, well, what does Indiana have, corn and snow? And I'm like, we have a lot more than corn and snow. Please, come check it out.
0: Absolutely, we do. Your own personal experience getting to serve 20 years in the Air Force, can you take us through that? That was a big part of your life, part of your career. And, yeah, how'd you wind up? Are you from here? How'd you wind up back in South Bend?
11: I'm from South Bend, graduated from Marion High School, and I knew I just wanted to travel the world and be independent, so I was a mechanic in the Air Force. Did 20 years, really taught me independence, money, finances, and then was excited to come home.
0: Luke Pelzer fouls a ball at the left field side after Mitchell just walked. One down, third inning, 3-0 Quad Cities. And again, between innings, please stay with us. We'll have Home Run for Life coming up, presented by Beacon Children's Hospital. Busy night at Four Winds Field. Again, Victoria Molnar with us from InVets here in the broadcast booth. Pitch outside. Go ahead.
11: I was going to say, it's a beautiful night for baseball. This is like perfect weather. It's like not too hot, not too cold.
0: What do you think you learned most along the way in those 20 years?
11: Respect, independence, and just get it done attitude. You know what I mean? Like, I'm a mechanic. I can fix anything in my house if I put my mind to it.
0: Here's the 1-1. Ground ball, right side. Madera, the second baseman, throws to second for one. Cepeda's relay to first won't be in time. That was not hit hard. Mitchell, though, will be out at second. Fielder's choice is going to go 4-6. and Pelzer will reach base safely at first on the fielder's choice. How do you think you've been able to apply what you learn in the Air Force to what you do at InVets?
11: Well, we've been, what's great about InVets is we are all veterans ourselves, so we've been literally in their transitioning boots, so we've been through that process. It's so easy to get into the military. It's actually really hard to get out, and just translating your mind on, I'm so used to these customs. Go ahead.
0: Little tapper to first. Bowser's going to scoop it up and step on the bag, but we do have a little bit more time to talk because Home Run for Life is about to take place. We'll keep it right here on Sports Radio WSBT for now, and we'll wrap up with Victoria, but just go ahead and finish your thought there.
11: Oh, yeah. So it's just like being able to translate what you've done in the military to civilian life. It's just a different tempo and a different language, you know, converting those acronyms that we're used to and always being on. So being able to translate that to our clients is really amazing. And that's what Dana did for me when I came out. So I was like, I can do anything. And he was like, can you though?
0: And you proved it.
11: Yeah, I mean, he did. But he was like, I think you'd be great here. You know what I mean?
0: Yeah. Victoria Molnar with us from InVets. Thanks for stopping by. We appreciate it.
11: Thank you so much for having me.
0: Victoria with us from InVets. Again, learn more on their website, InVets.org. 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Gianna is going to take a Home Run for Life tonight. Gianna is our honoree. And right now she is on the field, and fans in the ballpark are learning about her story as a Home Run for Life is about to be taken. In 2023, Gianna was diagnosed with a rare autoimmune disease that affects the muscles and skin. Her journey began with what looked like an eczema on her face. When treatments did not improve the rash, she began experiencing leg pain that quickly progressed to the point where she can no longer walk. Because JDM is a difficult condition to diagnose, Gianna underwent extensive testing, which she handled with incredible bravery. Her family spent a week at Riley Children's Hospital in Indianapolis receiving IV treatments. She received 3 straight days of infusions and then began a long-term treatment plan. Much of her ongoing care has been taking place at Beacon Children's Hospital right here in South Bend, where the infusion team has made a lasting impact. From nurses who go above and beyond, volunteers who play games, and the Ronald McDonald cart staff who bring small moments of joy, the care extends far beyond medicine, and even on the long infusion days, Gianna actually looks forward to seeing her team that she has been working with bravely. Over the last few years, Gianna's progress has been remarkable. She has come off high-dose steroids and no longer needs injections. Her infusion schedule has been reduced from every 4 weeks to every 8 weeks, and she now just takes one pill and a vitamin as her doctors evaluate where she is in her remission. And she's taking a Home Run for Life, running around the diamond with what looks to be 2 of her friends, getting high fives from the Cubs. She'll make the turn at first, and we'll head towards second. Again, we appreciate Gianna and her family and friends for being with us tonight. She'll round second and jog towards third. She's got a USA red, white, and blue shirt on as we celebrate America 250 this weekend at Four Winds Field as well. She's getting high fives now from the River Bandits. Clayton Mortensen, the assistant pitching coach for Quad Cities, was the former pitching coach with South Bend. She has just touched the plate, and she's going to get her own South Bend Cub jersey from manager Daniel Wasinger. Wasinger just handed her own jersey. The announcement has been made by public address announcer J.P. Jovert, and she'll have a picture. And again, thank you so much to Gianna and her family for being with us tonight at Four Winds Field. Home Run for Life, presented by Beacon Children's Hospital, Beacon Health Systems. Thank you to all involved for what you do. We'll take our between inning break. We're going to the bottom of the third. It's 3-0 Quad Cities on Sports Radio WSBT.
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0: 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We're going to get you a scoreboard update here in a moment. Justin Stransky leads off the inning and takes high from Kendry Churio. Well, Churio, he has not been on the mound much. He has worked back-to-back 1-2-3 innings to start his second Midwest League outing. And the 18-year-old delivers 12-6 curveballs, a strike to Stransky with a South Bend International scoreboard update. Here's Brady Gallo.
6: Thank you, BK. In Lake County, the Tin Caps and the Captains are tied at 2-2 in Lansing.
0: Stransky takes a strike. It's 1-2.
6: The Lugnuts just took the lead. They lead 4-3 currently. In Beloit, the Chiefs and the Skycarp tied 0-0. We'll let you call the pitch here, BK.
0: Thank you. Cherio from the windup will toss the 1-2 in the dirt for a ball, Brady.
6: The Timber Rattlers and the Colonels just got kicked off. And in Dayton, they are in a rain delay. Currently, the Dragons and the West Michigan Whitecaps yet to kick off there. In the Cubs organization, the Pelicans hold a 3-1 lead over the Salem Ridge Yaks, and the AA and AAA levels yet to kick off. They will start at 8 p.m.
0: 2-2, a smacker to center. Playing in was Gonzalez. He's going to move back on the run and make the play. Stransky tomahawked that baseball to deep center. But again, Gonzalez playing in got a great first step on it and was able to track it down.
6: Finally, at the Major League level, that game just got kicked off between the Cubs and the Brewers, a 0-0 score currently. BK, back to you.
0: Jacob Mizorowski on the mound for the Brew Crew, Brady?
6: That's right.
0: All right. See what the Cubs can do. Who's the Cubs starter?
6: I believe it's Colin Ray.
0: Colin Ray against his former team. Thanks, Brady. Scoreboard updates brought to you by South Bend International Airport. It's 3-0, and Bowser swings and misses. Well, it has been an impressive outing to start for Kendry Churio. Nasir Mule has responded well since giving up the 3-run home run in the first. The Cubs are going to need a comeback here after falling behind early again. Fastball to Bowser is outside. Drew batting right on the Mendoza line. 200 his average in 51 games. He has hit 4 home runs and has knocked in 33. 1-1 the pitch. Curveball in the dirt. 2-1. Again, thanks to Gianna and her family and friends for joining us for Home Run for Life tonight. Her story, you can read more about Gianna and her path to remission at southbendcubs.com. The 2-1. Bouncing ball over the middle. It's going to be a base hit. There's the first Cub knock, and it comes from Drew Bowser. One out single for Drew, and it's Christian Olivo. Christian is due. Let's see if he can get back to around where he was in the month of May. Olivo was hitless last week against Fort Wayne. He has yet to pick up a hit this week against Quad Cities, And the prior homestand, he had just one hit against Peoria. We need Olivo to get cooking again like he was. He's more than capable. Here's the pitch. Taken high. Cubs with their first base runner. Let's see if they can make a dent into this deficit. They don't need them all right now. Cloudy skies above Four Winds Field, but staying dry. No rain to report. Here's the kick in the 1-0. Base hit center field, Olivo. That's got to feel like a monkey off the bat for Christian. Much needed base knock. And let's see if he can start to rebound. First and second occupied. And back to the top of the order with Kane Kepley. The tying run will come up. Kepley popped out his first time. He's acting as the tying run. Hartshorn on deck. And Churio from the stretch with the pitch to Kepley. It's a fastball strike. The Cubs with back-to-back singles here off of Churio. And again, he gave up seven hits along with seven runs in his Midwest League debut along with a homer. He had a terrific ending to his low-A career with the Columbia Fireflies, I should say. Kepley hits a smash left center in the gap. Torres tracking, settling, making the play. Kepley went the opposite side, nearly had himself a gapper, but Torres was able to get to it. Two gone, and here's Hartshorn. We have a special guest in the booth. The Stew Man has joined us in the broadcast booth. Maybe this is what we need to pick up some runs, right? I agree. Here we go. I wish the headset would fit you. I wish it would fit you. That looks good. Stu's with us in the broadcast booth. Let's see if we can get a little two-out rally for Stu. Here's the pitch. Hartshorn will look at a curveball strike. How you doing? Yeah? Big crowd? You've been a busy man. And you left Ivy to do all your homework out on the concourse. Taking a load off here. Yeah. You're the man. You're the man. Yeah. Here's the pitch. Just outside to Josiah. And it's 1-1. Two outs, bottom three. And it's 1-1 on Hartshorn. Here's the next delivery by Churia. Hartshorn gets under it. Pops it up. Shallow center. Should end the inning. The shortstop, Kemp, is out, settling to make the mile-high grab, and the inning comes to an end. We tried, Stu. We tried. Thanks for swinging by. Stu with us in the broadcast booth here in the bottom of the third. We'll head to the middle innings. Tyler's got the call to fourth next. It remains 3-0 Bandits on Sports Radio WSBT.
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2: Top of the fourth inning at Four Winds Field. The Cubs trail the River Bandits 3-0. We welcome you inside the Pella Windows and Doors broadcast studio with Brendan King. I'm Tyler Reedy. Different night, same story. The Cubs trying to break through against a top Royals pitching prospect.
0: Curio has looked good, able to get a couple singles from the bottom of the lineup. Maybe that could spell good things the rest of the way. But Mule has got to continue to paint zeros and continue to respond from what he gave up in the first inning on the three-run bomb. He's looked good since.
2: Blake Mitchell, the number one Royals prospect, took in deep for all three. First pitch to Tyreek Kemp, just outside, right on left fastball. Kemp pulled for one with a flyout. As Mule faces 6, 7, and 8 in the Quad Cities order. Here in the away fourth, 1-0 pitch. Kemp checks the swing, in for a strike anyway on the corner. As Mule fires his slider, it's 1-1. High pitch count in the first three innings for Nazir Mule as he deals his 1-1. Kemp watches and it just misses high. Slider, Mule looked for the call on. 2 balls and 1 strike. 24 pitches in the first, 23 in the second. 15 in the third for Mule. He's about to deal his 66th for the night. So Jackson Brackett warms up in the bullpen. 2-1. Kemp swats it on a high pitch to center field. Hartshorn ranges back toward the gap in left center and hauls it down for the first out. Kemp is 0 for 2. Hartshorn stays busy in center. And now Eric Torres, the left fielder.
22: Left fielder number 4, Eric Torres.
2: Torres singled his first time up, leaning off the second. First pitch right on right. Fastball inside. Second straight day in the lineup for Torres, who walked a couple times and ended up driving in 3, the 1-0. Inside, 2 balls and no strikes. Fastball again. That was last night, the 3 RBI performance for Torres. As Mule deals the 2-0 pitch. And it's right down the middle for a strike call. Fastball again, 2-1. On a cloudy Friday night in South Bend, the Cubs behind 3-0 in the fourth, 2-1 pitch. Slider misses inside, nearly caught the upper inside corner of the zone while Torres was jerking away from it. 3 balls and 1 strike. That's how much movement Mule can put on that death ball slider, his 3-1. There it is again on the inside corner, this time for a strike call. Full count against Torres. Mule trying to at least finish his outing strong after giving up 3 runs before recording an out. The payoff. Fastball cranked high in the air to left. Useche back. He's got plenty of room toward the alleyway, and he makes the catch for out number 2. Plenty of stuff in the air tonight for Nazir Mule. Of the 11 outs he has recorded, 6 have been on either flyouts or lineouts to the outfield. And his night will be done. Daniel Wasinger makes the walk out from the Cub dugout and points out to the pen. Jackson Brackett will take over, and his assignment is to keep the Cubs in this ballgame down 3-0. Brackett has been sensational this year. One of the breakout stars anywhere pitching-wise in the Cubs organization in 2026. He'll try and keep it going with Mule done after 3 innings and 2/3 when we come back on Sports Radio WSBT.
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